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3: 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Cornerstone Bank's time and temperature, 84 degrees up here in Brookings. It's 95 degrees with a heat advisory in Lincoln through 7 p.m. on Friday. It is 7:03 Central Time. 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Starting for Nebraska, the setter is Bergen Riley. She's from just down the road in Sioux Falls, O'Gorman High School. She's a three-time setter of the year in the Big Ten. 6'1", senior Virginia Adriano will be on the right side. 6'5", sophomore Turin, Italy. 1.6 kills per set, trying to get that number up. Olivia Mazzio-Libero, 5'6", junior, Bennington, Nebraska. Second on the team in digs, just one behind Bergen Riley. Torreya Sigler on the outside. Wow, red hot, hitting 4-1-4, 6'3", sophomore, Scottsdale, Arizona. The other outside, Harper Murray, 6'2", senior, Ann Arbor, Michigan, reigning first team All-American, as is Andy Jackson, hitting 5'8", 3 to lead the Huskers. What else is new? 6'3", senior, Brighton, Colorado. But get this, three aces already in just six sets for Andy Jackson. The head coach is Danny Bushman Kelly, all-time 35-1, now just beginning her second season with Nebraska, assisted by Jalen Reyes in his ninth year, Kelly Hunter Natter in her fifth year, and Brennan Hager in his second year. Lindsey Peterson is your director of operations. South Dakota State's head coach is Dan Georgalis, seventh year. He's a graduate of Kansas, KU, and he's 102-66 all-time, 55-35 in the Summit League. Just absolutely dominant the last two seasons. He was 16-0 last year, finished with an RPI of 35, defeated Illinois and Ole Miss Power Four Conference schools. He schedules hard as well, including Nebraska here tonight. Hannah Klein is one of his outside six-foot sophomore. Albany, Minnesota. The other is the two-time reigning player of the year in the conference. Summit League Conference, Sylvie Zagunts. She is a 5'11 senior from Hartford, Wisconsin. They run a two-setter offense. Riley Martin's a 5'8 senior, Eaton, Colorado. Brooke Larson is a 5'11 sophomore at Council Bluffs, Iowa. Went to Lewis Central High School. Brooke Larson will also hit in the front row. So she'll set in the back row and hit in the front. On the right side, she's a lefty, Marissa Michaelis, 6-foot freshman, Woodbury, Minnesota, with a big arm. And the two middles are tall, 6'3 and 6'3. Hannah Milsna, freshman, Madison, Wisconsin, hitting 278. And Claire Loger, hitting 417 to lead the Jackrabbits, 6'3, sophomore, Prior Lake, Minnesota. The defensive specialist is their best server, 41 service aces a year ago, three already this year. 5'9 senior. All right, Lauren Cook-West, keys for the Huskers tonight.
4: Keys for the Huskers: continue to incorporate the back row attack. It needs to become a main option in our offense, especially in the 5-1 rotations where Bergen is in the front row. Normally the focus is on setting the middles and right pin, but I think tonight would be a great opportunity for Bergen and the left pin attackers to establish their connection. We need both Harper and Torreya to consistently get us kills in system and out of system. And as always, just win the serve and pass battle. You heard it from DBK. Serving, she wants to see those servers go off tonight. This smaller arena, they've been working really hard, and

0: Huskers are right to left in the short sleeve red tops. And Trey Sigler and Harper Murray and Skylar Pierce have to do their body bumping before they can start the match. Bergen Riley got a huge applause. She's the hometown kid from down the road in Sioux Falls. They love her. She's starting a pipeline of South Dakotans. Well, she's the latest in a pipeline. Sammy Slaughter, a few others coming to Nebraska. And Creighton, Taryn Cloth, right side swing. We're underway. Virginia, Adriano, 1-0 Nebraska.
1: A hot start for Virginia. Can she maintain that, though, this entire match? And she's been up and down lately, but I love that Bergen goes to her right away, starting to establish that right pin.
0: Virginia to serve, looking for her first ace of the year. She can attack from back there. Torreya's back with her. Overpass and out. That's a service ace. Hannah Klein unable to handle that pass. Brought to you by the Nebraska Soybean Board. Another Nebraska Farm Fact. Nebraska soybean farmers are using technology and sustainable practices to leave things better for the next generation. One ace already for Nebraska. Two love Huskers. Line drive through into the net by Virginia. South Dakota State on the board. That's the biggest applause a service error has ever received in this gym, I believe.
1: One ace, one error. It's not bad. We'll take it.
0: So in this rotation, Brooke Larson out of Lewis Central High School is going to attack. And the setter is Riley Martin. Then Brooke Larson will become a setter. Here's Riley Martin served to the back right. Pass by Laney. Beautiful outside. Harper Murray. Big dig in the back row. The blue and yellow outside set to Guntz. Roll shot. Diving dig Laney. Here come the Huskers outside. Harper tipping straight ahead. Doug. Bump set left. South Dakota State. Shot to Guntz. Two is the block. They're tied at two. And they're going crazy in this game.
1: This crowd is alive tonight. South Dakota State wants to pull up an upset, so these players are going to give it all they've got. The crowd's going to give it all they've got, and this will be a fun atmosphere.
0: Well, so Guntz got a huge arm in practice. She was unloading. She's 5'11", but she tipped that one, pulled the Huskers. Center dump try by Bergen. Doug, left side to Guntz, block back. Bergen got her. Had some help from Andy Jackson. They had swapped places. Andy was tight to the pin, and Bergen was in the middle. They somehow had swapped, and it's 3-2 Nebraska.
1: Sometimes that'll happen if the middle runs behind the setters. The setter, you know, they'll just stay on the right pin in the middle, and hey, it worked.
0: 3-2, big red serve to the back middle, bad pass. Set to the left, Sylvie Zagunz off the block and out. Uh-oh, Lauren, just 2-for-2 on tool shots.
1: I said you have to be extra disciplined with your block. You can't get caught reaching straight up and down, and you can't have those hands turned because Zagunz will make you pay for it.
0: Zagunz in the back row. She can attack from there, too. Great pass, Olivia. The slide, Andy Jackson. Boom! Gravity, a minor annoyance. It's 4-3. Andy Jackson in the big red.
1: When we're in system, so whether it's off a pass, a dig, but when it's right on Bergen's head, she's able to run those middles. It's a perfect connection, and it's a big kill almost every time.
0: Great serve by Andy Jackson, but a better pass. Right side swing, dug by Laney. Left side roll shot, Nebraska. T-Sigler, long. Long, and we're tied at 4.
1: Laney Choboy just came in, and she's already had 2 digs. She made a nice up off of a off-speed shot. She picked it up, kept the Huskers alive, just had a nice dig there, and that's what you want to see out of someone who subs in to play in the back row.
0: She's had a great start this year. Laney Choboy, senior leader. Great pass by Laney, middle back. Harper in. Point Nebraska. That was athleticism. 5-4 Nebraska. 5-4 Husker. Laney out. Virginia in to her left. Manaya Obeche, Torreya Sigler, back row. Olivia Malk barking out instructions. Bergen about to serve. Harper back middle. Bergen sails it to the back left. Bad pass. Right back shot, Sylvie Zagunz out of bounds. Point Nebraska, 6-4 Huskers. Just started. Pull up a chair. Spend the night with the big red. Huskers are targeting Tana Klein. She's their other outside hitter, 6-foot sophomore, Albany, Minnesota. Good pass this time. Right side swings the guns. Block that. Great one-arm dig. Left cover, I should say. And now Klein to the left front. Gets a swing. Gets blocked. That was Virginia Adriano, I believe. Manaya Obeche helped as well. 3 in a row for Nebraska. 7-4 Huskers in the first.
1: No surprise that Manaya Obeche is involved in a block early on.
0: Manaya Obeche putting up the blocks already this year.

0: She's got 10 of them and a swing in the middle and a kill for Sylvie Zadunce. She's a two-time player of the year in the Summit Conference, 7-5 Nebraska in the first set.
1: They'll move her around. They'll set her all over the court. Nebraska, it's basically man-on-man defense. You have to be paying attention to where Gunce is at and Zagunce and make sure you're communicating with your other blockers.
0: Brooke Larson, Lewis Central High School, Council Bluff, line drive, serve, out of bounds. Point, Huskers, 8-5 in the first. Taria Sigler to the back row to serve. Treya, three aces, just one error. Scottsdale, Arizona, Horizon High School. Floats this one, not a line drive. Easy pass for Zagunst, outside set. Big shot, rocket arm, Hannah Klein. Been going after as a passer. She looks awfully comfortable as an attacker, 8-6 Nebraska.
1: So Nebraska's actually targeting Zagunst and Klein, the two left sides for South Dakota State. And I anticipate they'll continue to do that as the match goes on. Nebraska's trying to break them down, make them carry a heavy load, having to pass and then attack.
0: Klein got 18 kills against Villanova Sunday at Pepperdine. It's a career high. Quick attack on Naya Obeche, timing off. She hits it into the net. Point South to go to State, 8-7 Huskers in the first. Hannah Klein, 6 foot sophomore, Albany, Minnesota. She's an outside six rotation player. Line drives it at Nebraska, six rotation outside. Harper Murray, not a good pass, gets it back, roll shot. Diving dig to libero. Here comes South Dakota State. Right side tips off of the lefty, Marissa Michaelis. Huskers dig her. And then the bump set hits the scoreboard up high, but it stays on Nebraska's side. She roll shot over, back row attack. Block back covered against South Dakota State. Cross court, Zagunce, out of bounds. The line official was trying to stop the rally because the bump set hit the scoreboard up above, but it stayed on Nebraska's side. Play on, and the floor official said, no, no, no, no. Let them play. Point Huskers, 9-7, big red.
1: If that ball were to hit the top and then go over to South Dakota State's side, then you have to call the play. The point's over, but because it stayed on Nebraska's side, it was okay.
0: Served by Olivia, right side swing. Michaelis, the lefty, Doug. Bump set over the net. On the second contact by Virginia Adriano. Here comes South Dakota State. Left front attack. And cross court. Just wide. Point big red. 10-7 Huskers. Tied with their largest advantage. 3 points in the first set.
1: Huskers attacking 100. So not doing much offensively right now. South Dakota State negative 067.
0: Olivia floats it over. Bennington Badger. Passes a good one. Outside set. Sylvie Zagunce off the block and out. She's got three tool shots. One or two against Bergen now, and one against Virginia. And that's a kill for a 10-8 Nebraska, just two-point advantage.
1: I almost would prefer Bergen to be blocking against Zagunce. I just think that's a better matchup. Zagunce is much smaller than Virginia, so she can go up and tool her all day.
0: Back set to Virginia Adriano. Kaboom! Down the line, a rocket shot off of Jocelyn Richardson. She's in the gold top. She's the libero, ricochets off her shoulder into the third row, 11-8 Nebraska.
1: Virginia going up, she has about a foot of line, she's attacking wrist away down the line, so it's all in her shoulder, her arm swing, and then her wrist turning that ball down the line.
0: Jump serve by Virginia, good pass, South Dakota State attack in the middle, Huskers control it, but can only free ball it over. Bump set by South Dakota State over Sylvia Zagunce, she swings great up by Olivia. Now T. Sigler from Nebraska feeds Harper down the line out of bounds. Point, South Dakota State, it's 11-9, Nebraska.
1: It's a great out-of-system set from Olivia Mauck. Put Harper 3 feet off, 3 feet in. Harper just ended in an attacking error. And she has to find a way to be more consistent with her attack, whether she's attacking in-system or out-of-system.
0: Jack Rabbits looking confident, settled, and they serve way out of bounds. That's Riley Martin just off the bench, the 5'8 senior. She's the back row setter in the 6-2 offense for South Dakota State. They're passing with two outsides plus the libero. Let's see if the Huskers keep targeting Hannah Klein in the middle. Harper does. Hannah Klein, nice pass. Set to the middle. Shot straight ahead. Dug by Olivia. Huskers jump set left. Treya Sigler off the block. Controlled by the libero. Here come the Jackrabbits. Back set. Right attack. And shot straight hit. Out of bounds. From Brooke Larson, searching for a touch call. Won't get it. 13-9, Big Red. Largest Nebraska advantage. Right, serve into the net. Harper Murray, 13-10.
1: That's two service errors now for the Huskers. Still at one service ace.
0: Belongs to Virginia Adriano. Sylvie Zagun, she's got a jump serve, and she is going for it in every respect. The slide. And Mandy Jackson gets stuffed by Hannah Klein. Looks like a good pass from T. Sigler. What happened there, Lauren? 13-11, Nebraska.
1: Here's what I think is happening. Andy Jackson's trying to bring that attack down, just smash it into the ground. And she thinks, okay, we talked about this earlier, smaller block. I can do this. I can bring that attack down, but you can't afford to do that against a smaller block.
0: So he's against jump serve, pounds it, but into the net, 14-11 Nebraska. I mean, if South Dakota State's got a lot of energy left after this set, I'll be a little surprised. I mean, they are going for it. Jump serve, Andy Jackson, a beauty. Overpass, two-handed back, Virginia. No, that's Brigham Riley. Point, Big Red. A wicked line drive serve by Andy Jackson. 15-11, Nebraska. That is as good as an ace. Instead, Bergen gets the overpass kill. Huskers by four. Time for their largest lead. We're in the first set. Media timeout. 15-11, Big Red in a hostile blue-clad South Dakota State throng up here in Brookings. This is Big Red Volleyball.
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0: 15-11 Nebraska set one. Andy Jackson to serve again. There it goes. A launch just long. Wow. That is suddenly a weapon, Lauren, and it's 15-12.
1: It's a weapon if she can keep it in. I mean, you can't. It's not a weapon if you have a service ace and then a service error every time. You have to be able to run some points.
0: Here comes the serve now from brand new Jackrabbit. Anna Johansson, sophomore Minneapolis. Pass made by Lainey Toboy. Well done. Back row shot from Harper. Here come the Jackrabbits. Right side tip shot. And it falls. Brooke Larson, Council Bluffs Lewis Central High School. 15-13 Nebraska. And they're starting to dream up here in Brookings.
1: One of our weaknesses is not being able to pick up tips and roll shots. And so, I think it's tough with all these matches. You're playing back to back to back. You don't have a lot of practice time. But I think that's something that Nebraska needs to work on.
0: Uh-oh, Lainey pulls Bergen off the net. She can only bump set left, tight to the net. T. Sigler swings, block back, covered. Bergen gives it back to T. Sigler. Cross court. Is that in? Yes. Wow, that's a powerful cut shot to her right. Inside, four hands and in by a yard. Sharp angle, 16-13 Nebraska.
1: It's tough to hit some of those angles, but again, it's all in that wrist, how you're moving the ball. You get your hand on the ball, and then you turn it and hit those angles with your wrist.
0: Second service ace of the night for Nebraska, Bergen Riley. Once more serves Hannah Klein, and she shanks that pass into her own bench. That one, that ace brought to you by the Nebraska Soybean Board, 17-13 Huskers, two aces served by Bergen. Again, Hannah Klein, bad pass, pulls her setter off. Moonbeam set outside, Hannah Klein swings, dug by Harper. Huskers outside, T. Sigler flying out of bounds, blocked back, covered. Again, the Huskers back set, right attack, Virginia slices it off the block and out, tools it. Point Big Red, biggest lead, 18-13, three in a row, set one.
1: That angle is working for Virginia, going wrist away, either down the line or wrist away off the block and out of bounds. So I think she just continues to go with that until they make an adjustment, step over, and take away that line attack from her.
0: Timeout, South Dakota State, Nebraska 18, the Jackrabbits 13 on the Huskers Radio Network.
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0: Nebraska 18, Jackrabbits 13, Lauren Cook West, Josh Hilkeman, yours truly, John Baylor. Courtside First Bank and Trust Arena, 5,000. Most of them are wearing blue. Set to the middle. Oh, and a miss hit into the bottom of the net by South Dakota State's Taylor Biles. She hasn't played a lot this year. It's just her tenth attack of the season. 6'3 redshirt sophomore from Sioux Falls, South Dakota. Jump serve once more by Bergen, up 19-13, back set, right attack, down the line, out of bounds, Brooke Larson. And it's suddenly 20-13. This is reminiscent of the Texas match. Bergen ran 10 points in the first set, and here she goes. She's run five in a row.
1: Hands down, Bergen is the best server, most consistent server on this Nebraska team.
0: And she sails that one out of bounds, usually.
1: Why does that always happen? We say a nice thing, and then that player about that Jinx. Player, and then they'll make an error.
0: It happens.
1: Yeah. Oh, well.
0: Got to go for it, though. You ran five in a row. Things are going your way. Go for another ace. Here comes.
1: I'll take that.
0: The serve to the back right. T. Siegler, okay, pass. They still run middle. That's Maya Obeche looking for her first kill. Dug by Johansson Lillibero. Right side swing by Michaelis. Dug by Harper. Free ball over. Here come the Jackrabbits. Set in the middle. Tipping. And a big kill for Taylor Bile. A tip shot, and it drops. Huskers a little late reacting. 20-15, Big Red in the first.
1: We just have to be better about picking up those tips, JB. What should have happened is you have an off blocker coming off. You have Bergen Riley, who should have rotated up because the block moved in. So there's a few players who should have been in that area.
0: Harper can only flip it over because Olivia was right next to her. And then left side swing for South Dakota State. Hannah Klein out of bounds. So they take a free ball and they get an attack error. Point Nebraska 21-15. I've never seen that. Olivia was in Harper's way. Harper was getting ready to jump and attack but couldn't. And could only two-hand it over. It was a smart, safe move. Could have landed on her teammate. Service near ace by Torres Sigler. Left side tip shot. And it does hit the floor. Hannah Klein with her second kill, 21-16. Huskers in the first.
1: Nice block touch. Again, our defense just late making moves. Harper Murray, she's the off blocker there. She was just back on her heels. She needs to be on her toes, ready to move forward for that.
0: Serve to Olivia Mount. Good pass by left side. Tip shot well done. Harper Murray, 22-16, Nebraska.
1: Instead of going to the donut, Harper went right over the block. No one's home. Everyone's back pretty deep, ready for her to bring some heat and hit a tough shot. So that's a way to, good job by her. Way to see the court. Way to see what the defense is doing.
0: Huskers hitting 167. South Dakota State negative. Left side swings at guns. Wow. That's a powerful shoulder. 22-17, Nebraska. Sylvie Zagunce.
1: Your opponents are going to get some big swings, get some big kills. It's how you respond to those points. And can you come back and get a good pass inside out?
0: Jocelyn Richardson serves. She's from Sioux Falls. Good friend of Bergen Riley. She's a libero. Huskers tip in the middle. Andy Jackson. Doug flips back. Here come the Huskers. Set to the middle. Andy Jackson. Kaboom! Attacking over a late arriving middle blocker, and that's an empty net and a big dent in the floor, 23-17.
1: Setting the middle in transition, it's a guaranteed kill almost every single time. And you can see South Dakota State, they're scrambling. They're trying to get back to their base positions to play defense, and Bergen's setting up Andy in the middle.
0: Virginia Adirano's second service error of this first set. She does have an ace. It's 23-18.
1: I think Virginia might have been trying to use that snap serve there, JB.
0: I like that Virginia Italian snap serve. Especially when it gets just over and just in. Pass made by Harper, back right, timing off. T. Sigler's only free balled over. Here come the Jackrabbits, left side, tip shots of guns. Oh, she's trying to chill the block, comes back at her, and then goes over the net, and then free ball back. Huskers have it outside. Harper off the dig and out. Great rescue before that termination by Harper Murray. Brooke Larson redirected it over, kept the rally going. 24-18 Nebraska.
1: South Dakota State's doing with their block. They're taking away cross-court shot on the left pin and on the right pin. So they're on that left pin. Harper Murray's attacking. They're taking away a cross-court shot. Harper sees that and goes down the line.
0: Service ace, Nebraska on set point in the first. Again, the big red goes after Hannah Klein, and she's just late reacting and shanks that one to her left. The Huskers have found a target for the serve. And Nebraska wins that first set 25-18. That was your Hy-Vee set point brought to you by Hy-Vee, proud sponsor of Nebraska volleyball. Hy-Vee, there's a helpful smile in every aisle. Set two next. Huskers up one love on the Huskers Radio Network.
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0: Huskers win the first set, 25-18, and Gabby DeVita about to make her debut as a Husker. She comes in to play at least back row. We'll see about front row for Harper Murray. Of course, she's from the same part of Michigan, played in the same club team as Harper Murray, albeit years after the elder senior Harper Murray, back in southern Michigan, the Ann Arbor area. And Gabby DeVita about to make her debut as she's going to serve. And she sails it promptly out of bounds. 1-0 South Dakota State.
1: That's a tough start for Gabby, but we'll see what she can do in the back row. And you're right, we'll see if she rotates to the front row. I'd love to see her play all six rotations.
0: Huskers handled South Dakota State fairly easy in the first set, 25-18. Trail now for the first time. Good pass, Gabby. Left side swing. Treya Sigler, diving dig in the back row. Well done by Klein. Tip shot left front. Sylvie Zagunts into the antenna. Can't do that. One apiece.
1: I think one of Gabby DeVita's strengths is her passing, and South Dakota State goes after her right away thinking, oh, she hasn't been in the match. She's a freshman. She's going to shank this ball, but she puts it right on the money, right on top of Bergen's head.
0: Olivia serves the libero. Well done. Quick attack in the middle for the first time tonight. Hannah Milsnick gets a swing, and she delivers through the Andy Jackson block. 2-1 Jackrabbits in the second.
1: It was an awkward attack. It went off the top of the tape, into the block. It's all over the place. So if you're Nebraska, just move on to the next play.
0: Both middles for the Jacks, 6-3. The other front rowers, 5-11. Here's their second setter. They're playing a 6-2 offense. And the pass is made back row. Gabby DeVita, left side. Kaboom! Terea Segler. Point Huskers were tied at 2 in the second.
1: Terea brings a lot of heat on her tacks. She also, she looks like she's going to hit cross court, and then at the last minute brings it more down the line. And if there's a seam, which there was a little bit of a seam, she's attacking in that seam. So she could bring a lot of heat on her attacks, and she'll make you pay for it if you leave a seam open.
0: Laney serves back middle. Good pass by Hannah Klein. Left side swing. Great up, Gabby. Left side shot, Nebraska. Treya Sigler muscles it through the block. Point Huskers. First, second set lead. 3-2, Big Red.
1: How about that up by Gabby DeVita playing middle back defense, keeping the Huskers live in that rally and setting up T. Sigler on that left pin.
0: Gabby looks very comfortable back there, Lauren. Remember, she can attack back there. Here comes the serve. Sylvie Zagunts with the pass. The back set, right side. Tip shot will not drop for Brooke Larson out of Council Bluffs. Now South Dakota left front. Sylvie Zagunts drops it. We're tied at 3. Zagunts at a Hartford, Wisconsin, two-time player of the year in the Summit League. 3 apiece in the second.
1: Looks like Lainey Choboy they brought in to serve instead of Virginia Adriano.
0: Here comes a jump serve from Zagunts. T. Sigler, not a great pass, gets it back left front, inside the double block, off the libero and out. So they were funneling her at the sharp angle, and libero unable to handle the heat. Jocelyn Richardson out of Sioux Falls, 4-3 Nebraska.
1: A nice run in the front row by T. Sigler. 4 kills, 1 error, 10 swings, hitting 300.
0: So Gabby DeVita out and Skylar Pierce in. No Harper Murray, second set. Serve to the back middle from T. Sigler. Good pass by libero. Back row, Zagunts out of bounds. 5-3 in Nebraska. Huskers going after their libero. Jocelyn Richardson, when they're not going after their outside hitter, Hannah Klein. Richardson, grizzled veteran, senior, same class as Bergen Riley. Good chums from back in Sioux Falls. Pass Hannah Klein, gets it back, swings cross court. Olivia's dig goes towards the bench. T. Sigler rescues it with the head coach, Jenny Bussman McKelley, right there to cushion her. Free ball over left side, tip shot by Klein, block back covered. Here come the blue-clad, tank top attired Jackrabbits. Left side tip shot, Hannah Klein and Skylar Pierce unable to pick up the tip. Point Jacks, 5-4 Nebraska, set number 2.
1: Jackrabbits are having success on these off-speed shots. So roll shots, tips, they're going down. They're continuing to utilize them. We have to make some adjustments, start picking those up. Skylar Pierce, she's your off blocker. She needs to come off the net, straddle the 10-foot line, be ready to pick up those tips.
0: Skylar at 3 kills. It's 7:50 against UNLV. He gets an outside set, bangs it off the block, dig it out of here. Skylar Pierce has 4 kills for the season. 6-4 Nebraska in the second.
1: So the line is still available for our pin attackers. Skylar Pierce takes it down the line there, goes crossbody, and it looks like South Dakota State's continuing just to take away that cross court and allowing our pin attackers to attack down the line.
0: Andy Jackson, that snap serves a guns. Beautiful off her right hip with a pass. Left side swing, Hannah Klein, block back covered. Right side, Rachel Lewis. Big block, Manayo Peche, Skylar Pierce. That's a combined 13 feet of humanity. And Nebraska's up 7-4 in the second set. 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Member FDIC. Flipped over to the Huskers. Shot in the middle, Manayo Beche. Net violation. The Jackrabbits, 8-4. Huskers set two after winning the first.
1: I can't emphasize enough, JB, how good Manayo Obeche is when it comes from moving side to side with the block. I mean, she reads what the setter's doing, she makes her move early, and she closes almost every single time with those pin blockers.
0: Served by Andy Jackson. Bad pass, set outside. Klein can only roll shot it. Now Nebraska. Bergen chooses middle back. T. Siegler flying in there. Over dig by the libero. Here come the red-clad Huskers. The slide. Manayo Beche. Kaboom! It's a veritable blizzard of lasers coming from the Nebraska side. 9-4 Huskers in the second.
1: The slide attack down the line from Manaya. It's tough to do. Usually those middles prefer to go cross court, but because South Dakota State's taking away that cross court attack, you have to go down the line.
0: Serve by Andy's going to float it into the net. Point South Dakota State 9-5. I say Andy's no more float serves for Andy the rest of her career.
1: Okay, listen, she's trying to, it's called yo-yo serving. So she served one deep, and then she's trying to catch them off guard, throw one in short. And she's tried it before, and she just never has enough heat behind it to get it to go over the net.
0: Serve by, you overruled me right away, right after I made the proclamation. Left side swing by Skylar Pierce, block back, covered by T. Seeger. Skylar, another big rip. Dug by the libero. Here come the blue-clad Jackrabbits outside set. Klein muscles it through. They're starting to dream in Brookings. It's 9-6 Huskers in the second.
1: You can see how often South Dakota State goes to their left pin because Bergen Riley's in the front row. So they're thinking this is the smallest blocker for Nebraska. Let's set our left pins and try and get a kill over Bergen Riley, and it works that time.
0: Served by Brooke Larson. Nice pass, Laney Choboy. The Huskers run the slide. Manayo Beche, kaboom! 10-6 Huskers. A lot of oohs and ahs from the South Dakota State crowd this evening tonight. 10-6 Huskers here, set number two. Boy, Manayo Beche, Skylar Pierce putting on a fireworks show. Line drive serve by Bergen Riley. The slide dug by Bergen crosses the net. Here come the Jackrabbits. Set to the middle back. Sylvie Zagunst off the Skylar Pierce block to the Husker shoot top. Point South Dakota State 10-7 Big Red.
1: We have three blockers up on that back row attack and we weren't able to stop it. It's just a matter of timing. We're on our way down. We're a little too early on the block. You have to wait, see that it's a back row attack, and give yourself a little bit of extra time so you're on your way up.
0: Hannah Klein, the sophomore, Albany, Minnesota, only about 20 miles from the Minnesota border here, eastern edge of South Dakota. Poor pass. Teresa Sega outside is Virginia Adriano in the left pin. Cross court out of bounds. Point, Jackrabbits, 10-8 Nebraska. Set number two, Huskers won the first 25-18. And once more, Hannah Klein to serve after making sure the ball was inflated, dribbling it a few times. Uh-oh, bad pass, Treya Sigler. Outside set, Virginia Adriano on her off pin. Off the block, dug in the back row. Bump set, free ball across. Huskers diving for that free ball. That thing nearly dropped. Left side swing, Virginia Adriano. One arm, dig a beauty by Hannah Klein. Right side swing, Marissa Michaelis. Off the block, out of bounds. Last touch by Virginia Adriano. 10-9. Nebraska's lead just won, and they love it in Brookings.
1: I think this is good for the Huskers. Put a little pressure on their side of the net. Let's crowd noise, keep it going. Let's test these Huskers.
0: This gets tied up. I mean, it might have some frat guys tearing off their shirts and running around the floor. Anyway, right side swing. Skylar Pierce off the digging out. No tie yet. 11-9 Nebraska.
1: I'm always so impressed by Skylar Pierce attacking on that right pin. She makes it look easy. She's really good at it. It's in rotation one when she's a left pin attacker, but she has to attack on that right pin. And I feel like Bergen always goes to her when she's over there, and it's an automatic kill.
0: Gabby DeVita looking over for the signal. She's wearing Michael Jordan's number 23. Finally gets a whistle. Sinks her right hand into it. Back middle pass, Hannah Klein, not so good. Left side swings, a guns. Big shank into the crowd, and again, South Dakota State within one in the second set. Huskers won the first by seven.
1: Jackrabbits hitting 222 in this current set for the match, 082. Huskers 467 in this set for the match, 302. So that is above their goal of 300.
0: Jocelyn Richardson, the libero from Sioux Falls, serves Gabby DeVita. Nice pass. Right side swing. Virginia out with tied. 11-11.
1: The right idea by Virginia, trying to go down the line. She had it available. She just took it a little too wide.
0: Virginia hitting just above 100 for the season. Serve to Gabby DeVita. That's an ace. Jackrabbits have taken a lead. After three straight Jackrabbit points, and this place is combustible. They've won two FCS back-to-back football championships, 22-23. I'm not sure if ever got this loud. Line drive serve out of bounds, tied at 12, and that subdues the Jackrabbit throng. Nothing to lose if you're wearing blue. 12-12 in the second. Huskers won the first, 25-18. Olivia sinks her right hand into it. Not a good pass by Zagunst. Jump set to the middle. Hannah Klein out of bounds. No touch. Point Big Red back in front, 13-12.
1: Andy Jackson just rotated in, and she just put her hands on every players who were in the front row with her, their shoulders, and just was talking to them, calming everyone down, saying, we got this. Let's just take a deep breath and reset.
0: Served as a guns, good pass. Jump set left. As a guns tipping, it drops. Tip shot has been Nebraska's kryptonite, 13-13.
1: That actually looked like a communication error. So you had Taria Sigler, who came off the net ready to pick up a tip, and then she looked at Bergen like, oh, are you going to go for that? Bergen looked at her like, oh, I thought you were going to go for it. So that's where, you know, when you're in these loud, hostile environments, you have to communicate with each other, especially on plays like that.
0: That happens. Sometimes I think my wife's picking up the milk and butter. Sometimes she thinks I am. We get home, we got nothing. 13-13 in the second. Riley Martin, their center in the back row, sails it to the back right. Olivia gives it to Bergen. Quick attack. Andy Jackson stopped. Hannah Millsner doing a jig. 14-13 Jackrabbits.
1: Great set by Bergen Riley. She gets Andy Jackson one-on-one in the middle. Andy just takes it straight into the block. And when you're one-on-one, you can go to your left, you can go to your right. You can move that shot around. You just have to see around the block.
0: Riley Martin slips just out of bounds. Every time South Dakota State's about to call off school tomorrow, they serve out of bounds. 14-14. I think it would take a victory tonight for them to call off school. But, you know, the president's probably, and chancellor's probably giving it some thought. As it is, 14 apiece in the second. Huskers won the first, 25-18. The serve across from Laney Choboy. Perfect pass. Set in the middle. Bang. Sylvie Zagunst. 15-14 Jackrabbits. Media timeout. They're having fun in Brookings at the expense of Nebraska. 15-14 Jackrabbits in the second. Huskers 25-18 in the first. 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
0: 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Pass made by Olivia Sarah left. T-Sigler tipping, no. Jackrabbit ball, and they're up by one. Left side roll shot, Hannah Klein. Here come the Huskers. Laney to Bergen. The slide, Andy Jackson over Jake. Again, the big red. Gabby DeVita to Bergen. The slide, Andy Jackson, no. Jackrabbits with a chance to go up by two. Bump set left, tip shot Klein trying to two on the block. Missed the block. Point Huskers, it landed out of bounds. We're tied at 15.
1: Good job by Bergen. She's the outside blocker in that situation. She didn't get caught reaching with her hands. She stayed really disciplined, and therefore that ball didn't go off her hands when it was sailing out of bounds.
0: 15 apiece. 11,000 students, undergrads here at South Dakota State. 500 of them gobbled up all the 500 student tickets in 67 seconds yesterday morning. Left side swing by Hannah Klein. Doug, here come the Huskers to the lead. Back row tip shot from T. Siegler. Diving dig. Here comes the Jacks. Hannah Klein again pulls the block. Point South Dakota State. 16-15 Jacks.
1: You see how often South Dakota State's relying on their left pin attacker when Bergen Riley's in the front row. So they love that matchup. They loved it the first set. They're loving it in the second set, and they're continuing to set that left pin. So I almost think our middles need to just shade over that way when Bergen's in the front row, help her out, and be ready for that left pin attacker.
0: Serve goes to Laney. Bad pass. Diving over. Free ball from Olivia. And then a second contact. Flip across by the back row setter. Dug by Nebraska. Shot Skylar Pierce. Block back covered. Shot Skylar Pierce over dig. Bergen now for the big red to slide. Andy Jackson into that conversation. 16-16 set two.
1: How about Olivia Mauch? And throughout that entire rally, just getting in there, ready to cover, keeping Nebraska alive, picking up shots, but also covering when that's up. The South Dakota State block got a touch there. She's just all over everything and was key in that rally.
0: Kerry Limbaugh comes in to serve for Andy Jackson. Kerry Limbaugh, smallest Husker ever, 5'2", serves. Hannah Klein, perfect pass, right side swing. And a kill by the Brooke Larson, right arm. Brooke Larson is set in the back row, attack in the front, 17-16, Jackrabbits. Back row, Treya Sigler. She's bracketed by Olivia Mauch on the right, Laney Choboy on the left. Olivia's your libero. Instead of playing back left, she's playing back right. Line drive served to Laney Choboy near ace. Bergen somehow gets it to Skylar Pierce, tips it, and nobody's home. Six Jackrabbits thought the other five would play it. It's 17 apiece.
1: I'm doing that because Laney Choboy's in there, and so they're letting Laney play left-back defense. Maybe they think she's a little better playing left-back defense, and then Olivia's used to playing right-back defense, so that's why she's in that right-back area.
0: Served just long by Bergen Riley. 18-17 Jackrabbits. Huskers won the first by seven. Brookings, South Dakota, about 40 miles north of Sioux Falls, 4 hours and 15-minute drive from Lincoln, if you're not speeding. Here comes the serve, a Hannah Klein line drive, tough one to handle. Olivia, not a great pass, left side roll shot, Virginia's back in there, and the dig travels backwards, chased down. Sylvia Zagunz takes a big swing on an out-of-system attempt. Right side attack, Nebraska, Skylar Pearson, no. Again, the Jackrabbits. Middle hit. Taylor Bile. Great up by Olivia. In system. Right to Bergen. Outside roll shot. Virginia. Yes. Wow. Olivia's ability to dig the ball and keep the Huskers in system. Remarkable 18-inch.
1: She's doing a lot right now. I don't think we've given her enough credit, but she's five digs. Just, again, keeping Nebraska alive in rallies and just passing really well, putting those balls on top of Bergen's head.
0: Gabby Gavita serves in the back right. Nice pass, Hannah Klein. Left side swing. One arm take by Bergen. Unreal. Bump set left. Big shot by Terea Sigler. A kill. Point Nebraska 19-18. And Danny Bustrom Kelly off the bench talking to the floor official. Trying to figure out what this is about. She's not happy. Huskers won the point. Moot point. She's got a smile on her face. She's going to go back and try to talk things over with the floor official. Trying to figure out what's going on. Jalen Reyes talking things over. Huskers did win the rally. 19-18 Nebraska, timeout South Dakota State. Set two, Huskers won the first by 7 on the Huskers Radio Network.
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0: 19-18 Nebraska here up in Brookings. First time ever playing at South Dakota State. 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Twinkles the twine. Good pass made. Taylor Bile, the middle outside shot. Silly Zagunst. She's got a rifle. 19 apiece.
1: It's going to be a great time for the Huskers to work on that first ball side out. Get a quick pass set kill here. If I were Bergen, I'd try to run the middle and get back behind the service line again. Don't allow South Dakota State to gain any more momentum.
0: I want to offer my condolences to the rest of the Summit League. This team is very good. Right side shot. Virginia Adriano. Crossboard in. Hit the sideline. We might get a video replay request. And no, we're not. The head coach, Dan Georgialis, is looking over at the fans. They're saying, it was in. So, point Nebraska 2019. And Virginia Adriano crosscourt kill. And now Olivia's going to serve again. Ace! A couple jackrabbits. Thought someone else was going to play it. That ace brought you by Nebraska soybean board. Huskers now 4 aces, 8 errors. South Dakota State 1 ace, 5 errors. We'll be back for presumably the conclusion of set 2. Huskers by 2 late, 21-19 when we return on the Huskers Radio Network.
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0: 21-19 Nebraska, set number 2. 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Husker Women's Athletics, powered by Emeritus. Huskers right to left, short sleeve, red tops, visiting jerseys. Olivia is your libero, wearing the white jersey, sails across to the blue clad. Homestanding Jackrabbits, right side swing, Marissa Michaels, big block, Andy Jackson, moving over horizontally to her left, got in front of their right side attacker, 22-19 Nebraska.
1: Terea Sigler set up the blocks. She moved a little inside because that set was inside. Andy was able to close to her, and it was just a perfect block set up there, shoulder to shoulder, sealed over the net.
0: Zagunst the pass, Zagunst the swing, left pin, block back, easy cover. down three. Jackrabbit ball set or dump. Won't fall. Huskers bump it over to the right. Virginia Adriano roll shots it. Dig travels backwards. Chase down. Back row swing and miss. Hit by Hannah Klein. Bottom of the net. 23-19 Nebraska.
1: South Dakota State hitting 176 in the set for the match, 092. Nebraska 345 in this set for the match, 281.
0: South Dakota State led 18-17. Now trail 23-19. Left side's a gun. Stop! Virginia Adriano. Stone-faced after that block. It's 24-19 Huskers.
1: Another great setup by one of our pin blockers. And then the effort from Andy Jackson to move side to side, close that block. It's really nice to see.
0: Jack back right side. Rissa Michaelis fires out of bounds. Touched by the block. Point. South Dakota State. I didn't see it, but Huskers acknowledge. Yep, we touched it. So play continues. 24-20 Big Red in the second half, winning the first by 7. This one, though, much closer. Serve out of bounds. My goodness. Riley Martin just keeps serving long. The pint-sized back row senior setter on set point in the second sails it. And that was your Hy-Vee set point brought to you by Hy-Vee, proud sponsor of Nebraska volleyball. Hy-Vee was a helpful smile in every aisle. Set three when we continue as Nebraska goes for its third sweep of the season. 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
15: 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Tickets are $5 with drawings every day and top prize of $1 million a year for life. Top prize odds 1 in 22 million. The number one Nebraska team took the first two sets against South Dakota State 25-18, 25-20. Other volleyball scores in the Big Ten, the number 21 ranked Indiana took down 12 ranked Texas A&M in an exciting five-set match, followed by the number 11 Minnesota defeated Auburn 3-1. 5 Wisconsin and 17 Florida just kicked off, but Georgia is playing at Purdue tonight, just started their game and still playing in that first set, tied 15-15. And number 15 USC and number 9 Texas game was set to start for 8 p.m. Central Time, so we'll give updates on that post-game. Time to update the blockout hunger tally. So far, the Huskers have rejected 5 attacks, and with each block, UBT is proud to donate to the Food Bank of Lincoln. At UBT, your money has people who care. Member FDIC. Again, after 2 sets against the Jackrabbits, Huskers are up 2-0 against South Dakota State. Now back to John Baylor and Lauren Cook-West for set 3 action.
0: Jackrabbits led 18-17 late in the second, could not hold on. The Huskers prevail 25-20 after winning the first 25-18. Tonight's broadcast of Husker Volleyball is sponsored in part by Duto Subaru, located at 2750 Jamie Lane in Lincoln, and online at DutoSubaru.com. 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Set 2, no Harper Murray again. Gabby DeVita back row, presumably Skylar Pierce front row. Hey fans, spike your appetite with Amigos. 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Jump serve, Jocelyn Richardson, the libero. Ice pass, Nebraska, left side swing, T. Sigler, diving dig. Hannah Klein, South Dakota State, left side roll shot. Here come the Huskers. Middle swing by Kenna Cogill, who sneaked in there to start the third set. 1-0 Nebraska.
16: I love it. We're seeing all these new faces. Now Kenna's going back to serve, but easy kill for her there, attacking right in the middle of the court, right off of Bergen Riley, that quick A set, and she just bounces it down for a nice kill.
0: Official attendance, 5,113. That's an arena record for any event since renovations completed in 2024. Bad pass, South Dakota State. Free ball over right side. Virginia stop, 1-1. Sylvia Kozlinski.
16: Looks like Virginia was trying to go wrist away down the line for a kill there, but South Dakota State, seems like they maybe talked about some things, made some adjustments in between sets 2 and 3, and you're seeing that play out here.
0: Pass made by Olivia, shot in the middle by Annie Jackson. Dug beautifully. Zagunz roll shots it back, blocked. It lands inbounds on South Dakota State side point, Nebraska 2-1. That looked like Andy Jackson, Bergen Riley.
16: I've been impressed with South Dakota State's defense. There's been some pretty strong attacks from Nebraska middles or Nebraska pin attackers, and somehow South Dakota State will find a way to get up underneath those attacks and dig them up.
0: That block belonged to Virginia Adriano and Andy Jackson. Right side swing off the block. Back to the South Dakota side. They cannot cover it. That's another block for Andy Jackson. Had a help from T. Sigler. 3-1 Nebraska. The block beginning to assert itself.
16: I can't emphasize this enough. Andy Jackson is such a better blocker compared to last season. And she's been working hard in the offseason. Blocking is where she wanted to improve her block and her serve. And it's paying off.
0: The set to nobody from Riley Martin. She's a back row setter. In fact, that ball got above the net. So that's a back row attack point. Nebraska 4-1. Riley Martin with some ill-timed service errors tonight. Now Riley Martin with a set that went over the net. Can't do that if you're back row setter. Good pass, right side swing, cross court, will not drop for Brooke Larson on Nebraska. Outside T. Sigler, cross court, dig travels backwards, chase down, and it falls. Point Big Red, 5-1 Nebraska, set three, trying to finish off this sweep.
16: Davey, I was just looking at the stats. I was talking about Andy Jackson and her blocking. She has 5 blocks so far in this match. That's like Manaya Obeche numbers. Mm.
0: Line drive serve to Sylvie Zagunce. Perfect pass. The slide, timing off, shot down the line, dug by Laney. Fed left, Huskers. T. Sigler down. 6-1 Big Red. Set three, pouring it on.
16: South Dakota State starting to look a little fatigued. You mentioned in the first set how hyped up they were. They were fired up, expending a lot of energy, and you're seeing that start to dwindle down here in this third set.
0: 6-1 Nebraska.

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3: Brooke Larson, while we were away, blasted one off the Husker block and out of bounds. She's at a Council Bluffs Lewis Central High School, and it's 6-2 Nebraska. Set three, jump serves a gun, so that's a football. You can't hit that back line. 7-2 Huskers. We're in the third set. Lauren Cook West, Josh Hilkman, I'm John Baylor. DePaul at 5 o'clock. 5 o'clock on Friday. Of course, our pregame starts 1 hour earlier. That would be 4 o'clock, and then 8 o'clock Sunday, Wrigley Field, Missouri. 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
3: SDSU serves. Okay, pass. Center dump, Bergen Riley. She fooled everybody in Greater Brookings. It's 8-3 Nebraska.
4: I love it so much when Bergen Riley goes up on that second contact, throws it down with one hand. No one respects her when she's in the front row, so she has that available to her almost every time she's in the front row. She goes up, acts like she's going to jump set at the last minute, pulls that right arm down, throws it over with her left.
3: It's her second kill tonight. She came in, Lauren, 1.2 kills a set. You'd love that big number. Meanwhile, Andy Jackson serves out of bounds. Point South Dakota State, also known as SDSU, if you're into acronyms, 8-4. Once again, Council Bluffs, Brooke Larson, she's going to now set for three rotation. She'll attack for three in the front row. Long shoot set, Kenneth Kogel swings, block back. Great cover by Lainey Choboy. Kenneth Kogel gets it back and pushes it out of bounds. Where did Lainey come from? She was shot out of a cannon. It's 8-5 Nebraska.
4: That's a great way to put it. I mean, it literally looks like she shoots out of a cannon and somehow ends up wherever the ball is.
3: Served by South Dakota State. High pass. Lainey Choboy. Brooke, hold on. Bergen Riley's a front row attacker. She goes up and wins that joust. Point Nebraska 9-5.
4: I would just pass. When Bergen's in the front row, just pass every ball tight, let her joust or set her attack, and then you easily rotate out of those 5-1 rotations.
3: Bergen's whole family is here. They live down the road in Sioux Falls. Bergen's dad's got a special number 2 hat. Right side swing. Marissa Michaelis blocked back covered. Now she free balls it over. Here come the Huskers. Bumped over to the left. Skylar Pierce loads up. Gets blocked. 9-6. Nebraska's lead is 3. We've had no Harper Murray sets 2 and 3. She's healthy. Danny Bustrom, Kelly's just shopping the bench, giving folks a chance.
4: I think this is the match to do that. Allow some of these younger players, some of these players with less experience, allow them playing time, see what they can do, and give some of those starters a rest.
3: Jack back right side. Schuyler's on the right pin. Fires Doug. South Dakota State bumps it over the left. Sylvie Zagunst. Now Bergen with the up. Bumps it Olivia. Huskers left front. And Virginia gets stopped. 2 SDSU blocks this set. Both belong to the middle. Taylor Bile, who has not played a lot this year. 9-7. In favor of Nebraska. Virginia out. Jaden Robinson comes in because Skyler's playing opposite. So Jaden Robinson, for the second time this year, plays. Actually, first time in regulation, we saw her in Dallas. So Jaden Robinson making her official debut, the Houstonian. True freshman, pass made by T. Sigler. Quick attack, Kenneth Cogill's first kill of the year. 10-7 Nebraska.
4: Second, JB, second in this match. She had one to start this set, I believe.
3: A first kill since she had that other one.
4: Yeah, 2 kills, 1 error, 4 swings.
3: Kenneth Cogill, she's been a secret. A lot of talk about how great she's been in practice. I'm excited to finally see her. Line drive,

0: Heather Twinkle's a trying. Gabby DeVita has her first career ace. It's 11-7. And that ace brought to you by Nebraska Soybean Board. Having fun at the old First Bank and Trust Arena. 5,000 in attendance. 51-13 here. Biggest crowd ever in the building. Long shoot set. Shot by Sylvie Zagunts. Out of bounds. She's fiery. Not happy with herself. 12-7. Huskers set 3-13 away from a sweep. Timeout for the second and final time. 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
0: 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They still believe up here in Brookings. Down by 5 in the third. Gabby DeVita just got an ace. Serves this one back right. Hannah Klein the pass. Right side, Marissa Michaelis, the lefty. Doug Bergen to Olivia. Bumps it over to left. T. Sigler stopped. Again, Taylor Bile had help from Marissa Michaelis. 12-8 Nebraska.
2: The last three blocks from South Dakota State have been on literally the exact same play. It's Olivia Mauck stepping in to set that second contact. Her back is facing those left pin attackers. It's a bump set behind her head, and she just puts it a little too inside, a little too tight to the net, and those left pins are attacking into the block.
0: Kenna Cogill gets her third kill. 13-8, Big Red.
2: Kenna keeps it simple. She just attacks on that A set. It's that quick set in the middle of the court right off of Bergen Riley, and it's one-on-one, so she can take it to her left. She can take it to her right. There she goes wrist away toward to the right.
0: Kenna Cogill, once committed to Oregon, decommitted, came to Nebraska, longtime club teammate of T. Sigler. Serves over past T. Sigler, swings, dug, rescued, and then across the net it travels in a big swing by Terea Sigler, and she gets the kill. After a gallant effort by SDSU to keep that play alive. Wow. 14-8 Nebraska. Tria Sigler not inclined to tip frequently. Serve by Kenna Cogill just long. It hit the chair official. Hold everything. It hit the line guy, and he was out of bounds, so when it hit him at clarified that it was long. 14-9 now. Big Red trying to sweep her in set 3.
2: At least it's over the net and not into the bottom of the net.
0: That's a better miss.
2: It is a better miss.
0: Serve to the back right. Olivia guides it to Bergen. Jump set outside. Swing there. Terea Sigler. Kaboom! Wow. 15-9. Big Red. 10 to go. Media timeout. We're in the third set. And you're listening to the Huskers Radio Network.
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0: 15-9, Big Red. This is a gallant SDSU bunch. Remember, they're missing one of their top players, a middle. Madison Burr, 6'1 junior. She was freshman of the year in the conference 2 years ago. She was first team all-league last year. Goodhue, Minnesota. Knee injury in the spring, out for the season. But they're finding another middle to help out. Hannah Milsna. And for the most part tonight, we've seen Taylor Bile, who's been impressive. They've also played Claire Loger often so far this year. They started tonight 1-2, unhappy about their loss to Villanova, happy about their win over Sacramento State, and then they lost in three at Malibu to Pepperdine. 15-9, Big Red in the third. Saucy popcorn chicken at Runza. 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Line drive serve, Jaden Robinson out of bounds. Her first serve is a collegian out of bounds. Same with Gabby DeVita. It is 15-10. So a lot of folks have seen action. Trying to figure out who has not. That'd be Campbell Flynn. Pass made, Laney Choi by left side, tip shot, T. Sigler. Timing was off, block back coverage. She'll get another chance. T. Sigler swings cross court. Nice dig by the libero. Set in the middle to, Andy Jackson falls down, and now she's hobbling. Andy Jackson is walking around, and that left ankle is in pain. Play continues, shot by T. Sigler. Doug, right side, swing down the line, out of bounds, and let's see how Andy Jackson is. She wants to leave the set. She landed, I believe, on somebody's ankle. First team All-American the last 2 years, Andy Jackson. And now she's going to exit. Looks like a left ankle. She's going right to the locker room. She stayed in for the rest of that rally and now has left. Set to the left, cross court shot, Hannah Klein, nice up Laney, and then Olivia at the last one comes in to try to pancake the second contact. She thought she got it. They said it hit the floor. I think we're going to get a video replay challenge. 16-11 for the moment, Nebraska, but all thoughts right now are on Andy Jackson, who has left for the locker room after, I believe, landing awkwardly or at least stepping on somebody's ankle. It's her left ankle, and she continued to play and was clearly nursing it. But right now, we await the verdict on what looks like Olivia Mauck's pancake was successful. They say no, it hit the floor. So this thing could get reversed. For the moment, 16-11 in favor of Nebraska.
2: I keep going back to Andy Jackson. JB, I hope she's okay. I mean, the fact that she was able to put some weight on it and walk herself off the court, but, you know, immediately going back into the locker room, that's never a good sign.
0: This is a hardwood surface. It's their basketball arena. Did not see what happened except Andy fell on the floor, stayed on the floor, got up, play continued, and she got back involved in the play, and the moment was over. Signaled she needed to get pulled out. And in comes Keani Williams for the first time in a regulation match. So everybody except for Campbell Flynn has played tonight. We await the verdict on this video replay review. The Husker reserves are huddled up. They look a little shaken up by the exit of Andy Jackson. Meanwhile, call is confirmed, so an unsuccessful video challenge. Score remains 16-11 Nebraska. 9 to go for a sweep.
2: I think if you're Nebraska, just take it point by point. Starts here with this pass. Let Bergen set up the offense. Get a kill, and you're back behind the service line. Stop this momentum for South Dakota State.
0: No Harper Marie sets 2 and 3. Instead, we've seen Gabby DeVita back row, Skylar Pierce front row. Jaden Robinson is subbed in for Virginia Adriano. Oh, an overpass shot back. Taylor Beil, great up by Olivia Mauck. Bump set Nebraska over Skyler off the triple double block and out. Point Huskers, 17-11. Set three.
2: You're not just losing Andy Jackson, you know, as a front row middle for three rotations. You're losing her as a leader as well if she's not out there or on the sidelines. So that's a big loss right now for Nebraska, and hopefully Bergen Riley can rally these guys and get them focused on the match and not worried about Andy.
0: She's Nebraska's most effective server these days as well. Line drive serve by Kerry Leinbach. Lincoln Lutheran, good pass. And a step to the outside, big swing, block back, Kenna Cogill, Bergen Riley, point Nebraska, 19-11. 18-11.
2: Kenna's come in and done a really nice job. She's just a steady presence out there, blocking, attacking. She just follows the game plan. She knows what she's supposed to do, and she takes care of business.
0: I've not seen a lot of Manio Beche tonight. Played the first set. Back row tip shot by Zagunz. Kerry Leinbach with a great rescue, and then Skyler Pierce gets it over somehow. Down seven, SDSU ball, left side swing. Hannah Klein blocked back. Great cover by Zagunz. Right side shot. Here come the Huskers. T. Sigler, Bergen outside. Shot Skyler Pierce. Kaboom! 19-11 Nebraska.
2: Nice high arm swing by Skyler Pierce, and she goes in. She looks like her hips, her body, it's showing that she's going to go cross court at the last minute. All in her arm swing, all in that wrist. She goes down the line, cross body. It's a beautiful shot. That deep right back corner, it's tough to hit.
0: Laney and T. Sigler went crashing into each other, getting that second contact. Laney, I think, is okay, but a little contact there. Back row swings are done, soft and digging out. Back row kill for Sylvie Zagunz, 19-12. Huskers, six to go for a sweep here up in Brookings.
2: Nebraska hitting 250 in this set for the match, 265. Jackrabbits, negative 100 in this set for the match, 034.
0: Line drive serve at Terea Sigler, not a great pass. Set left, Skyler Pierce somehow finds the deep right corner. Not a lot of velocity, didn't need it. 20-12, Huskers.
2: So she showed earlier she can attack with a lot of velocity, hit that deep back, right back corner, or she can take some off of it and still attack that deep right back corner.
0: SDSU going with a 6-2 offense. Setters always in the back row. Right now that's Brooke Lewis. She sets outside, and Hannah Klein is stuffed by Nebraska's Jaden Robinson and Kenna Cogill. Couple youngsters, 21-12, big red, four to go. Bergen Riley's gone the entire way. Line drive serve out of bounds. Let's see if Danny Busman Kelly brings in Campbell Flynn. She's the only Husker who's yet to play tonight. Serve long, 21-13. Hannah Klein, sophomore, big arm, outside hitter. Fast. Quick attack, Kenna Cogill. Stop. 21-14.
2: Kenna had a few kills on that same play earlier on in this set, but that time she brought her arm swing down. The set was a little low, so she's swinging down by her armpit. She brings that attack down low into the block, and if the set's low, you have to see that, read what's in front of you, and maybe that's the time to tip over it.
0: Perfect pass, Kerry Leinbach, right side kill. Skyler Pierce, go. Oh boy, Kerry looked so calm on that pass. 22-14.
2: A lot of these younger players just look really calm, really steady, and don't seem fazed that this is a big match, a big crowd, and they're finally getting some playing time.
0: Serve Gary DeVita, perfect pass to Libero, right side Michaelis, the lefty tips off the block. Doug, now right side Nebraska, Jaden Robinson down. 23-14, two to go.
2: I think these younger players are showing us that they can be brought into a match at any point and really provide to this Nebraska team, and they're not going to create a negative impact. It's when they come on the court, it's going to be a positive impact.
0: Gabby DeVita serves, good pass, left side Zagunst block. Here comes the Huskers, back row swing, Gabby DeVita block back. She's got some serious power in that shoulder, but got blocked. 23-15, Huskers in third, trying to sweep.
2: She just took all that power straight ahead, and she was one-on-one, so if she just moves that ball around instead of attacking straight ahead, she probably would have had a kill.
0: Served by the libero. Good pass T. Siegler, set left. Taria Siegler, cross court, nice dig. Touches the scoreboard up above and then goes over the net. That's out of bounds. If it stays on your side, it's not. 24-15.
2: A lot of scoreboard touches tonight.
0: It's a low-hanging one. With a big Jackrabbit logo. Jackrabbit looks very focused, running quickly with purpose. Kenna Kogo, the honors. 9 straight match point chances now for Nebraska. Line drives it to the back left. Overpass, shot back T. Siegler. Diving dig. Now the Jackrabbits back set right side. Michael is stuffed. Taria Siegler. Keani Williams. 25-15 in the third. And that was your Hy-Vee match point. 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Everybody standing and applauding. Not just for their Jackrabbits, but also for Nebraska. An excellent demonstration of volleyball, a celebration tonight with a terrifically energized crowd in it from the minute it began. And the Summit League is going to need to find another great team if they're going to stop the Jackrabbits' regular season championship run. 2 straight titles. They went undefeated regular season last year. They look poised to do it again in 2026. 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
2: 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Tickets are $5 with drawings every day and a top prize of $1 million a year for life. Top prize odds 1 in 22 million. Nebraska came out with a win tonight. The number one ranked team defeated South Dakota State 25-18, 25-20, and 25-15 in 3-set sweep. Other volleyball scores in the Big Ten, Michigan State swept South Carolina earlier this evening. The number 21-ranked Indiana took down number 12-ranked Texas A&M in an exciting 5-set match.
12: Number 5 Wisconsin took first set against 17 Florida, and Purdue took first set against Georgia, now playing in the second. Number 11 Minnesota and Auburn faced off, with Minnesota finishing on top 3-1. Maryland took over for Arkansas in 4 sets, and Ohio State lost tonight's match to Ole Miss 3-1. UCLA got swept by Kentucky, who is ranked number 3. Michigan played a close match with LSU, but the Wolverines won 3-1. Rutgers and Vanderbilt facing off with tied sets 1-1, and the number 15 ranked USC and number 9 Texas playing now still in that first set. Again, Nebraska took this match 3-0. We'll have more post-game coverage right after this. 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
0: Well, tonight was the first time a Summit League team had ever hosted a number one team in the country in volleyball, and SDSU was up 18-17 in the second set and ultimately fell in that set 25-20. Huskers won the first 25-18 and the final set 25-15. And the head coach is joining us here in our very close and comfortable Husker Sports Network booth. And her post-match comments are brought to you by Nebraska Department of Transportation. Fans, protect your future this game day by buckling up and putting the phone down and finding a sober ride if you've been drinking. This traffic report brought to you by the Nebraska Department of Transportation's Highway Safety Office. Let's bring on the victorious head coach, Danny Busbone-Kelly. Congratulations.
18: Thank you.
0: Your thoughts after this one?
18: Not our best volleyball, but a win's a win, and this was a great environment, sold-out crowd, and they got pretty hostile, so that was fun.
0: Can you give us an Andy Jackson update?
18: I think she's fine.
0: Really?
18: And she just rolled her ankle a little bit, so I don't think, it does not appear to be very serious.
0: Oh, that's a relief.
18: Yeah, yes.
0: She kept playing, and then she gave you this universal signal. She twirled her fingers like this, saying, I want out of here.
18: Yeah, I know.
0: And you said, that's a pretty good idea. Yeah. And then she went right to the locker room, which was a bit concerning.
18: Yeah, I think she's like, she gets worked up easily. And so I think she was like, what'd I do? But it looks like she's going to be okay.
0: She's okay. She's walking around.
18: Yeah.
0: No crutches.
18: No crutches.
0: Nice. All right, back to tonight's match. You say you didn't play your best. What were some areas of some concern?
18: Well, just in general, it felt like we lacked a little bit of focus. And we, you know, when you're letting tips drop and we come out of a timeout and we have a great plan and they do exactly what we thought they were going to do and we let them do it, you're like, okay, we're not dialed in here.
0: Now, if you're a waiter, you're excited about tips dropping on tables, but you're not. What do the Huskers have to do to finally get those tips from dropping?
18: Well, we've been great at picking up tips all year. So, we got a small sample size, JB, third game. So I chalk that up to a little bit of a lack of focus and just like the adrenaline for this game.
0: Now, you're serving tonight. Let's just take a look. We're fixated on serving here. And
18: did have a lot of different players serve. I just had to interrupt you there.
0: Good point. You did have the 5 aces, but 13 service errors.
18: Yeah, that's too many, in case you're wondering. We don't not want 13 errors.
0: Yes.
18: But, I mean, we had players that haven't served yet this year serve and chuck a couple of those to that. But I thought we would serve great in this gym, and we did not.
0: Gabby DeVita's first serve was a little long. Jade Robinson's a little long for her first serve. But that's a little understandable. I mean, they just came back from their high school prom. I mean, they're pretty young.
18: Yeah, it's true.
0: All right, Lauren, you had any thoughts for the head coach?
2: Danny, I just want to know, you know, you're playing all these matches. It seems like it's back to back to back every other night. Is that tough for you, just not being able to have that practice time to, you know, go back and work on some of these areas that you want to work on? Or are you okay getting all this, you know, live match experience?
18: You know, we don't have a lot of time to train, but I don't mind the live experience. I think it gives us opportunities to play some players and do some things that we might want to do in a tight match. You know, Jaden Robinson, for example, is one of our best blockers. Can we get her in, work her into these matches, and put her in a big match where she could make a play? So I don't mind the live reps, but it doesn't do much when we're not focused and we're not actually in the game like we should be.
2: Do you go into tonight thinking, okay, these are the players that I want to play and this is when I want to get them in? Or do you just feel it out as the match goes on and decide, okay, this is a good time to pull, you know, maybe Jaden Robinson in or whoever it is? How do you feel that out? How do you make those decisions?
18: Well, we kind of have a plan for the one or two changes we want to make. And then the rest is like, okay, we'll see how the game's gone. So we knew we wanted to play Skylar in that spot and rest Harper. And we knew we wanted to play Kenna. Some. I mean, those are two players that are knocking on the door for some significant playing time. So I wanted to get them in for extended period of time and let them work through some things. And but the rest of them is more just a feel thing.
0: The coach, Virginia Adriano, is hitting about 100 for the year. She hit 071 tonight. Are you concerned, or you still think it's early? We got a small sample size here.
18: We got a small sample size. I love it. We played 9 sets of volleyball.
0: Gotcha. All right.
18: But I'm glad you're concerned.
0: Just you have to point these things out. And you went to Jaden Robinson because Skylar Pierce is already in the game playing on the outside.
18: Yeah, and Jaden, I've said it, I think, a couple times already tonight. She's a great blocker. So number 10 was torching us. It's like, let's see if Jaden can
0: do some work. Did you slow you? Were you pleased with Jaden?
18: Well, she didn't. The game was, yeah.
0: Small sample size.
18: I think she got one block attempt, and they hit it out. So that, yeah, I guess that was a good one.
0: And then and everybody except for Ryan Hunter and Campbell Flynn got in tonight. So
18: yeah.
0: You like that.
18: Yeah.
0: And then you got DePaul, 5 o'clock early start on
18: we
0: Friday.
18: We like those early starts.
0: Like those early starts. It's good for young moms and or dads. This is not a, you know, this is just parents is what I meant to say exactly. And what do you do? You got very little time here. And then you're back.
18: I know. We're going to be landing in Chicago in 24 hours, so it's quick turnaround. But, again, you know, you try to challenge your team. And scheduling-wise, you know, again, we don't get to choose who we play. It has to be a two-way commitment. So we couldn't get maybe these top, you know, teams, but – it's like, we'll go on the road, we'll challenge ourselves in different ways, and, you know, it's going to be a challenge with this turnaround. And DePaul had a good start to their season. They're 3-0, I believe, and they're very, very fired up for this match at Wintrust.
0: I offered my condolences to the rest of the Summit League because I think that's a pretty good South Dakota State team. What are your thoughts on South Dakota State and this arena and their
18: arena's
0: hosting
18: great.
0: Nebraska?
18: Arena's great. Great atmosphere. That good, like number 10 was really impressive. I would imagine she'll be pretty successful in the Summit League.
0: Now, are there any more Bergen Riley homecoming games, or is this the final homecoming?
18: Final
0: game?
18: One.
0: This is it? Because because she's gotten a beautiful reception. Her whole family's here. They're all here wearing number 2 hats.
18: Yeah.
0: And she's having a great time. I don't think we're leaving anytime soon. She's going to have to sign every doggone autograph in the place and hug a lot of courage.
18: We told them five minutes. So.
0: That's it?
18: Yeah, because, you know, we're leaving for Chicago.
0: We never told Michaela Fecky that when we played Iowa. Oh, boy, we were sitting at the bus forever. She had talked to everyone from West Point, Iowa. Congratulations,
18: Thank
0: Coach.
18: You.
0: That's Daddy Bus Boob Kelly. Her Huskers victorious tonight, 3-0 to start the season. 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
0: Huskers out hit South Dakota State 2-6-7-0-1-1 and win this one in 3-25-18-20-15. 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Right side attack Nebraska. 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Again, the Jackrabbits. Middle hit. Taylor Bile. Great up by Olivia. In system. Right to Bergen. Outside roll. Shot Virginia. Yes. Wow. Olivia's ability to dig the ball and keep the Huskers in system. Remarkable 18-inch. Huskers out-dig South Dakota State 33-31. 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Andy Jackson, that snap serves. The gun's beautiful off her right hip with a pass. Left side swing, Hannah Klein, block back covered. Right side, Rachel Lewis, big block. Manayo Benche, Skylar Pierce. That's a combined 13 feet of humanity. And Nebraska's up 7-4 in the second set. Huskers out block South Dakota State 10-8. Let's look at the aces for tonight, all brought to you by the Nebraska Soybean Board. Here's another Nebraska Farm Fact. Nebraska soybean farmers are using technology and sustainable practices to leave things better to the next generation. Nebraska Soybean Board, ace and error tally, 5 aces, 13 errors for the Huskers. Just 1 ace for South Dakota State and 7 errors. We have our Blue Cross and Blue Shield set of the match. We come back and final thoughts from Lauren and yours truly. Huskers are 3-0 this young season. This is Big Red Volleyball.
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0: Nebraska sets another attendance record tonight, 5,103. That's 5,113. That's a First Bank and Trust Arena record for any event in this building since renovations were completed in the fall of 2024. Men's and women's basketball also play in this arena for SDSU. 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Jocelyn Richardson serves. She's from Sioux Falls, good friend of Bergen Riley. She's a libero. Huskers tip in the middle, Andy Jackson. Doug flips back. Here come the Huskers. Set to the middle, Andy Jackson. Kaboom! Attacking over a late arriving middle blocker, and that's an empty net and a big dent in the floor, 23-17.
2: Setting the middle in transition, it's a guaranteed kill almost every single time. And you can see South Dakota State, they're scrambling. They're trying to get back to their base positions to play defense, and Bergen's setting up Andy in the middle.
0: Got it. 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Lauren Cook West, your Huskers. Our Huskers are 3-0, and South Dakota State 1-3 on this young season. Your thoughts after this one?
2: I feel like Danny was a little more on the positive side after this one. I'm going to go to the negative side. You know, these tips that are falling, they're concerning to me. Off blocker defense, you know, that seems like those are some easy plays that Nebraska should have been able to make. The missed serves, I understand different people were in there serving, but you still had normal servers who were making errors that, you know, serve all the time. And so I'd love to see that number be cut down. I mean, 13 service errors, that's just too many for a three-set match. And then the loss of focus. I understand that, you know, this maybe isn't a Texas matchup or, you know, Wisconsin, Penn State, one of these bigger matchups, or it's not in a football stadium, but you should still be able to have the same focus for tonight's match that you do in those bigger matches. And it shouldn't matter who you're playing or where you're playing them. That focus shouldn't change. So I think that's something that that mindset, that mentality that Nebraska can work on as well. So those are the three big things, I think, going into the next match on Friday that hopefully, I know Nebraska doesn't have a lot of practice time, a lot of time to work on those things, but maybe they can talk about it and make some adjustments for the match on Friday.
0: Thanks, Lauren.
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0: For my broadcast partner, Lauren Cook West. For the head coach, Danny Busboom Kelly. For our producer extraordinaire, the Beethoven at the Steinway, Mr. Josh Hilkeman. Norfolk proud. My name is John Baylor. My role tonight, describe what I saw. Mission accomplished. We'll talk to you Friday night from Chicago. 5 o'clock first serve, 4 o'clock pregame. Nebraska and the DePaul Blue Demons, 3-0 as we speak on this young season. And then Wrigley Field on Sunday, 8 o'clock start, 7 o'clock pregame. Nebraska and Missouri. Your Huskers victorious tonight, 25-18, 25-20, 25-15, and 3-0 in 2026. Good night, Nebraska. 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Renovated 3 years ago, capacity 5,000 for Wednesday night volleyball. The Summit League back-to-back regular season champs, South Dakota State, host your number one Huskers tonight here in Brookings, South Dakota. Jocelyn Richardson serves. She's from Sioux Falls, good friend of Bergen Riley. She's a libero. Huskers tip in the middle, Andy Jackson. Back, here come the Huskers, set to the middle, Andy Jackson, kaboom! Attacking over a late arriving middle blocker, and that's an empty net, and a big dent in the floor, 23-17. Service ace, Nebraska on set point in the first. Again, the big red goes after Hannah Klein, and she's just late reacting and shanks that one to her left. The Huskers have found a target for the serve. Andy Jackson, that snap serves a guns. Beautiful off her right hip with a pass. Left side swing, Hannah Klein, block back cover. Right side, Rachel Lewis. Big block, Manayo Peche, Skylar Pierce. That's a combined 13 feet of humanity. And Nebraska's up 7-4 in the second set. Klein can only roll shot it. Now Nebraska. Bergen chooses middle back. T. Sigler flying in there. Overdig by the libero. Here come the red-clad Huskers. The slide. Manayo Peche. Kaboom! It's a veritable blizzard of lasers coming from the Nebraska side. 9-4 Huskers in the second. Right side attack Nebraska. Skylar Pearson up. Again, the Jackrabbits. Middle hit. Taylor Bile. Great up by Olivia. In system. Right to Bergen. Outside roll shot. Virginia. Yes! Wow. Olivia's ability to dig the ball and keep the Huskers in system. Remarkable 18-inch. South Dakota State led 18-17. Now trail 23-19. Left side's a gun. Stop! Virginia Adria. Stone-faced after that block. It's 24-19 Huskers. Down 7 SDSU ball. Left side swing. Hannah Klein blocked back. Great cover by Zagunst. Right side shot. Here come the Huskers. T. Sigler. Bergen outside. Shot. Skylar Pierce. Kaboom! 19-11 Nebraska. Kenny Kogo the honors. 9 straight match point chances now for Nebraska. Line drives it to the back left. Overpass shot back T. Sigler. Diving dig. Now the Jackrabbits back set right side. Michael is stuffed. Tria Sigler. Keani Williams. 25-15 in the third.
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4: When did I start Fox? February 25th, 2018, I started my show. That is crazy. 8.5 years ago? Holy mackerel. I'm still looking at this here. Bear with me, America. Mr. Producer gave me this. We started the radio syndication 20 years ago. Soon to be 21 years ago. It's incredible. Really incredible. Anyway, that's all thanks to you folks. I hope I've made it worth your while over these years. Some of you are here, newly here, and we welcome you to. I consider this a national town hall meeting. I consider you folks family. You know, when I go somewhere and people come up to me, of course people see me on TV, but a lot of people listen to the radio. Don't be fooled. 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A lot of people listen to the podcast version of the program, which is basically a streamed-down, streamlined version, but still. So we appreciate that very, very much. Now, I've only got about 10, 15 seconds, so we're going to take a break. I didn't play Harry Eaton, did I, Mr. Producer? So when we come back, I want to give you a little bit of good news so you're not climbing to the roof, if you get my drift. Because everything is not down and out. Everything is not negative. Something very interesting here, according to CNN's data analyst. We'll be right back.
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31: This is a Fox News alert. A gunman opens fire in an apartment building in Minneapolis. I'm Lisa Lacera. Police say it happened this afternoon in downtown Minneapolis. A 911 call came in at about 4:30.
32: There were four people transported. One died. There is one person who died at the scene, and the suspected shooter is also deceased at the scene.
31: Sergeant Garrett Parton, three police officers were hurt. Two of them were shot but are in stable condition. The identities of the victims and the shooter have not yet been released. Police in Waynesboro, Virginia say a man killed himself inside an elementary school library.
33: Waynesboro Police Chief David Shaw says they were notified of a suspicious person on the grounds of Westwood Hills Elementary Wednesday morning. 19-year-old Anthony Ignatius Isabel had forced his way onto the school grounds. When police arrived, they found him dead from a self-inflicted gunshot wound inside the school library. No students were in the library at the time.
34: One adult staff member at the school did suffer a non-life-threatening gunshot wound. The staff member has since been treated and released.
33: The district superintendent became emotional at the press conference, saying this is the kind of day every school system hopes they never have to deal with. Children were evacuated from the school and reunited with their parents at a nearby church.
31: Fox's Jessica Rosenthal. Jury deliberations in the Lindsey Clancy trial will resume tomorrow after they failed to reach a verdict for a fifth day. Clancy's attorney, Kevin Reddington, says he has no expectations.
35: I would have no idea. I mean, that's up to them. It's their stamina, and they're just amazing people, obviously. We thought that it was the end of the road today, and they still are working hard.
31: Clancy has admitted to killing her three young children in 2023, but claimed she had postpartum psychosis. The prosecution says she knew what she was doing. An immigrant rights group has filed a lawsuit against the Trump administration to block the DHS from using federal databases that the group claims are being used to target naturalized citizens. 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
31: In Texas, the family of convicted killer Carmelo Anthony says their appeal process is not over.
2: Andrew Anthony says his family will continue the appeals process even after a judge denied his son, Carmelo Anthony, a new trial post-conviction after he was sentenced to 35 years in prison in the stabbing death of 17-year-old Austin Metcalf during a high school track meet in Frisco, Texas last year.
6: God is in control, and I know he has a reason why he's putting us through this.
2: Surveillance video didn't support, and a jury didn't buy Anthony's claim of self-defense. The family's attorneys also continue to shoot down claims that crowdfunded money for their son's defense went to fund the family's lifestyle. Jeff Manasso, Fox News.
31: Tucson police have confirmed that a shooting at a gay bar that left three people dead, including the gunman, was a hate crime. Police say the suspect, who was new to the area and did not know the victims, while searching his home, detectives say they found a note that indicated he acted alone and that the shooting targeted the LGBTQ community. As we head into the fall, doctors are giving flu and COVID-19 vaccination recommendations.
7: The Food and Drug Administration approved updated versions of both shots last week. That includes the first flu shot made with mRNA technology that helped end the COVID pandemic. The Moderna jab is for people aged 50 or older. Doctors say just about everyone starting at 6 months old should get the flu shot, but the virus is particularly dangerous for those 65 and older, pregnant women, young children, or anyone with chronic health issues. As for COVID shots, the FDA has only formally approved them for higher-risk people, the elderly, and anyone with an underlying health condition. But various doctors' groups are recommending the jabs for all adults and some children.
31: Fox's Tom Rigotti. The U.S. Mint will begin selling a $1 coin featuring President Trump's face on one side to celebrate America's 250th birthday. I'm Lisa Lucero. This is Fox News.
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8: Warm and humid weather will continue as we head into your Wednesday evening here in Lincoln. Temperatures will only cool back to the middle 80s by 10 o'clock tonight with mostly clear skies and a south or southwest breeze at around 10 to 15 miles an hour. Overnight lows won't drop a whole lot with lows in the mid 70s, and look for more hot, humid weather on Thursday with highs back into the mid to upper 90s. From the 1011 Severe Weather Center, I'm meteorologist Bill Renschler.
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4: 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Our number, 877-381-3811. 877-381-3811. Harry Enten on the Constipated News Network yesterday. He is their data analyst. And some interesting news out there. You know, people were asking me today what we get from several callers here as well, which is, how do I think things are going to turn out in the midterm elections? We get this question around election time all the time. How do I think an election's going to turn out? How do I think this, that, and the other? And I'll tell you sometimes, look, sometimes I'm concerned. Sometimes I'm less concerned. But I always say the same thing. Is it really going to make you feel better if I give you a prediction? I don't know any more than you. Fight. vote, donate. If you have the time, become an activist, help organize, volunteer. You and me, Mr. and Mrs. America, you will determine whether we win or lose. Not my prediction. I'm always thinking back to a general like George S. Patton. If somebody said to him, are we going to win this battle or lose this battle? What might he say? Well, there'd be a few cuss words, there's no doubt about that. And then he would say,

0: The election hasn't been held yet. Now, whether we win or lose is up to you and me and our fellow citizens. So let us do everything we can while we still have a free country. While we still have a free country. To use that freedom to stop the enemy and elect the people who matter to us. So here's Harry Enten of CNN. Cut six, go.
1: The GOP was underestimated by more than 2 points in major statewide races. It's happened a lot. It's happened a lot recently. Look, in 2002, it was 3 points. That was after 9/11. How about, we're going to get back that green font. How about in 2014, it was 3 points. How about in 2016? I think we all remember that. Donald Trump shocked the world. The polls underestimated him by 3 points in the average statewide race. How about in 2020? That was the biggest underestimation of Donald Trump, actually. Look at that. It was a 5-point underestimation. And then in 2024, the same thing happened. The polls underestimated Donald Trump's Republican Party and across the Senate races, those statewide races, by not one, not two, but 3 points. That's a pretty big underestimation, right?
0: Okay. So take these polls with a grain of salt, as they say, no matter what they show. But sometimes I think the intention is to dispirit you. I use them to encourage you. If we're behind, to urge you on. If we're ahead, to stay the course. My goal here, our goal together, is to save this republic and advance our constitutional belief system. Every single day. And so when I look at a poll, I look at it from that perspective. How can I help? How can we help to affect the election outcome? My worry is that we're not as fired up as the enemy. You know, I used to call them adversaries. I don't call them adversaries anymore. They're the enemy. They're the enemy within. So it is important. President of the United States said something today that was absolutely correct about the nature of the Democrat Party. Cut one, Mr. Producer, go.
2: We could have George Washington, see that man right up there? He was good. See the other man, Ulysses S. Grant. See the other man, Abraham Lincoln. I'd say those are three top ones. If I put them up for nomination for a fairly routine position in the military, the Democrats would not give them one vote. What do you think of that, Peter? You know it's true. Now you can also look over there, Andrew Jackson, Thomas Jefferson, Ronald Reagan, Monroe Doctrine. That's the Monroe Doctrine, as opposed to the Donroe Doctrine. But I could take those three, Lincoln, Ulysses S. Grant, George Washington, and if I put them up in this modern era, they would get no Democrat support.
0: Mm-hmm. I think he's right about that. They accused Lincoln of being a warmonger. By the way, do you know a lot of the people in the woke right don't like Lincoln, Mr. Bedouce? Did you know that? They attack him as a dictator. Oh, you got to hear these Carlson types. Some of them are professors, libertarian, radical libertarian nut jobs. I'm not against libertarianism generally, but the radical libertarians sound like Marxists to me. They hate Lincoln. Excuse me, cholera. They hate Lincoln. They hate Grant. They hate them both. They hate all these guys, Andrew Jackson. But the woke right particularly hates Lincoln, just so you folks know. Why? Because some of them are white supremacists. That's why. Let's be honest. Some of them are. I love it now we have some conservatives, pseudo-conservatives, but nonetheless, who are out there saying, you know, AOC, don't underestimate her. Now, what did I just finish saying, Mr. Producer? Don't underestimate anybody. So who's underestimating her? I'm just curious. Now, she's a ding-a-ling. There's no question about it. She's got the IQ of a kumquat. We understand that. She's a commie. We understand that. But more the reason not to underestimate her.

0: because she represents certain people, right? Stupid people who are communists and are ding-dongs. We got that. And apparently there's enough of them that we need to be watchful for this. In the most cases, we call them Democrats, but not all Democrats are this way. Just most modern Democrats, and certainly those in power, no question about that. With like a handful of exceptions, and by handful, I mean like on one hand. But there she is, and she acts like a regular person, don't you know, when she's walking and they put a microphone in her face, and she's smiling and she's commenting. Good God, are you telling me this is how we're going to determine presidents in the future? You know who's been grooming her from the moment she won her primary in New York City? The media. The media have been promoting this person who has no resume, no experience, no substance, low IQ, and is a commie. They've been promoting her since she won that primary, unexpectedly. Where is she, Mr. Producer? In the Bronx area? In the Bronx. Was she your congresswoman at one point? I was going to say, no wonder you got the hell out of there. But nonetheless, and she puts out these videos that are stupid too. But do I underestimate her? No. Do I underestimate any of them? No. Do I think she can be beaten? 100%. 100%. So here she is with the reporters. They're walking along the street, I believe, right, Rich? Something like that? Right outside Capitol Hill, where the intrepid investigative reporter, they're there asking tough questions. Basically, they're starstruck. They're starstruck by the very politicians they created and promoted. Oh, look, there's Aya. Let's go chat with her. Cut five, go.
1: Congresswoman, in New York City next week, one week from today, the UN General Assembly will start, and Benjamin Netanyahu is expected to attend.
0: Can we stop one minute for a second? Do you know the kind of mass murdering butchers who are coming to the UN next week? And it is endless with Netanyahu and Israel and Israel and Netanyahu. I mean, it is sick. The obsession of the media. Now, this guy may be a puny. He may be a nothing with a nothing outlet. Who knows? But it just shows you how sick things have gotten. You know, Benjamin Netanyahu is coming. Yeah, that's right. Benjamin Netanyahu's coming. And, you know, the International Criminal Court, which has been completely exposed as completely corrupt. But it doesn't matter. I'm with the press. And we want to know about what she thinks about Benjamin Netanyahu. No. Is that a tough question for her? Is it? Seriously? No, of course not. And that's par for the course. She and her ilk, left-wing Democrats, get these softballs. Go ahead.
1: Put on U.S. soil?
2: I mean, I believe that he's been... I mean, the latest development now from the ICC is what he's been indicted. He's wanted by the ICC. I think that... what we should be doing is...
0: Now, let's hold on a minute. He's been indicted by the ICC? He's wanted by the ICC? What does she mean, wanted by the ICC? There's been no trial. Nothing of the sort. Israel doesn't even accept the ICC for obvious reasons, because that haven, that paradise, South Africa, working with some other countries and terror groups, filed the complaint. And by the way, we reject the ICC. The Secretary of State has called it what it is, a poisonous operation. And the prosecutor who was involved in this, they basically fired his ass because why? Because he was molesting a woman or some such thing. You know, something like that, which I guess if you're a lefty is okay. Go ahead.
2: Alignment with the findings of the International Criminal Court. If there's a warrant out, then there's a warrant out. And
1: so should he be arrested when he steps on U.S. soil?
2: If there is
0: Here's
2: a warrant...
0: my war- question well, here- to you, AOC. Can he be arrested while he's on U.S. soil? I mean, after all, does the city have the power to arrest a foreign leader
3: No. But he asked the question anyway, which tells me he's an advocate. And she's mumbling around, and that's the answer. The answer, if she had two brain cells to rub together, would be, young man, we don't have the authority to arrest him. No, but that's complicated. You see, she can't say that. She's not going to say it. Go ahead.
2: The United States, shamefully, is not a signatory onto the ICC.
3: Why shamefully? You see, this is what the globalists really don't understand. This is what, when you hear these morons or when you see them online say, what are you, globalist? Because you're involved in international economic activity. That's not what a globalist is, morons. Whether you have the woke right, whether you have the Marxist Islamist left, that's not what a globalist is. A globalist is this, right here, where you're surrendering American sovereignty to a phony international criminal court that is not in our Constitution, that does not have the consent of we the people, that in fact has foreign judges, foreign prosecutors, making decisions about our sovereignty, our president, our vice president, our Secretary of Defense and Secretary of War, and our soldiers. And according to her, it's a disgrace. Why? Because she has an IQ of a cucumber. That's why. And she's a radical nutjob. Have I straightened this out, Mr. Producer? Go ahead.
2: Should be. We, the United States, should be.
3: Shut up, you idiot. I'll be right back.
4: Mark Levin.
5: Now for a moment of awe and the anniversary of one of the most remarkable performances ever by a college football duo. 42 years ago this week, Mississippi Valley State routed Kentucky State 86-0 in her season opener behind the Satellite Express of quarterback Willie Totten and wide receiver Jerry Rice. Totten threw for 536 yards and 9 touchdowns to set Division I AA records, or now FCS records. Rice catching 17 passes, 294 yards, and 5 touchdowns. Both set dozens of Division I AA records during their careers. After a brief stint in the Canadian Football League, Totten spent much of the past 4 decades in the college coaching ranks. Rice, of course, went on to fashion a Hall of Fame career as one of the greatest NFL receivers of all time. While that stadium that they played in as Delta Devils was later renamed as Rice-Totten Stadium to honor the two college football Hall of Famers for Mississippi Valley State. Forever legends in Little Inabina, Mississippi. And that is our moment of awe.
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17: 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Reuters Institute says we're now one of the top news brands in the nation. 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

0: want you to think about it a second. If a foreign prosecutor in a foreign court with judges made up of foreign countries had jurisdiction over you, what would you make of that? To have jurisdiction over the president of the United States and the vice president and the cabinet members, over generals and admirals and all of our military personnel, and we have this dip, dim, dip, blah, blah, watch your mouth. You have her saying that it's a disgrace or it's shameless that we haven't conferred authority to them. See, this is globalism. Trading with another country is not globalism. God, the IQ level of these critics is just so low. And most of them are very wealthy trading with, you know, like Middle East countries. You must be a globalist. All right, well, we're doing cyber over here with Qatar. Excuse me? Now, 99.9% of us don't do that. And if you favor international trade, as I do, you're a globalist. It's not possible. We need to sell things overseas, and we need to buy things from overseas where we have gaps, and we need to be free to do either. We need to be free to do either. And there's nothing wrong with it. Nothing at all wrong with it. Ladies and gentlemen, can I ask you a question, by the way? May I ask you a question? Anybody here go to Walmart? You ever go to Walmart, Mr. Producer? You were there yesterday. I go there, too. Now, why do you go to Walmart, may I ask? Looking for good prices, right? How about Costco? Anybody have a Costco card? I have one of those. Do you have one of those, Mr. Producer? I mean, the hot dogs alone, but nonetheless, why do you go to Costco? Because, at least theoretically, but in truth, the prices are lower, right? They're lower. And either you use coupons when you buy things? Of course. Why? I don't, because I'm lazy. But other people do, because they want a deal. Do you look for sales? Doesn't everybody? What do you do on Black Friday? Some of you stay home, but many of you go, why? Because you're looking for sales. What are you looking for, basically? Any of you go to Marshall's? You ever go to Marshall's, Mr. Producer? If you're married, you go to Marshall's, trust me. Yeah. How about some of these others, right? You go to these places. Why do you go? You want a cheaper price, right? Less expensive. What if some of those things are made overseas? Tell me the truth. Do you still buy them? Do you buy Nikes? Do you buy sneakers that are made overseas? Now you do. Even the most patriotic Americans do from time to time, right? Including food from overseas. You know, orchids and so forth, they come from overseas. There's no avoiding it. Well, then we're all globalists, aren't we? No, that's not what globalism means. Globalism means this, surrendering our sovereignty to some crap kangaroo court. I'll be right back.
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5: Fox News, I'm Ted Lindner. Two people are dead, three police officers wounded after a shooting in downtown Minneapolis. Fox's Jill Nato.
6: Police rushed into an apartment building in downtown, hearing gunfire and encountering shooting victims. No word yet on a motive. The FBI and ATF are joining with state and local police to go over the scene and find out more.
5: The gunman is also dead. The two officers injured, one shot in the leg, the other in the stomach. Both are in stable condition. And the jury deliberation is going to continue Thursday morning in the Lindsey Clancy murder trial. Fox's Brian Yenis.
7: The jury of nine women and three men sent a note to the judge saying they are still deadlocked. Judge William Sullivan then read the Tui Rodriguez or Dynamite charge, a final instruction urging the jury to reconsider their positions.
5: Clancy's lawyers say she was suffering from postpartum psychosis and is not criminally responsible. 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
8: Warm and humid weather will continue as we head into your Wednesday evening here in Lincoln. Temperatures will only cool back to the middle 80s by 10 o'clock tonight with mostly clear skies and a south or southwest breeze at around 10 to 15 miles an hour. Overnight lows won't drop a whole lot with lows in the mid 70s and look for more hot, humid weather on Thursday with highs back into the mid to upper 90s. From the 1011 Severe Weather Center, I'm meteorologist Bill Rentschler.
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1: 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Let's give life a chance. Stand with Sanctuary of Hope. See, they talk about sanctuary cities. No, this is a real sanctuary of hope. It truly is. John Lewis, not the John Lewis from the Civil Rights Movement who passed away. John Lewis is the national treasurer and a member of the steering committee of the Democratic Socialists of America, a.k.a. communists. And I'm starting to think more than just garden variety communists, but Stalinists. I found this as I was paging through, listening through, and I said, who's this guy? John Lewis, DSA's national treasurer, member of its steering committee. Now listen carefully. This is from less than a year ago. Cut 7, go.
2: I read a lot of Maoist thought. I read a lot of Ho Chi Minh thought, right? Shout out Luna Oi. I read a lot of Castro's thought, right? Like, thinking about these things, examining it, and trying to think through how we conceptualize that here is one of the things that I try to, like, expand well beyond. Because if we stop at a point of, like, just reforming capitalism, slapping some nice bunny ears on it or something else, or like slapping some rainbows or making it diverse, you know, or doing some black capitalism, right? It's just going to still be predisposed on suppressing and containing and consuming the rest of the planet.
1: This guy's hopeless, you see. He's been fully brainwashed. And he's read some books, boy, I'll tell you, about Maoist thought, Ho Chi Minh, Castro, you name it. This guy's, he's read all the big books. This is the worst kind of totalitarianism, in my humble opinion. Don't just slap bunny ears on capitalism. It can't be reformed. It can't be regulated. It can't be fixed. And ultimately, this is where they have to go. This is where Bernie Sanders has to go. AOC has to go. They all have to go. Why? Why? Because there are no perfect anythings on earth, institutions, or human beings. But there are greater institutions and better institutions. Institutions that can be improved, and that's what we as flawed human beings seek to do. The problem with this is like a religious cult, a fundamentalist cult, if you will. You can't adjust, accommodate, you can't do any of that stuff. You must destroy everything that exists today. No private property rights. That's what he's talking about. And I don't care who you are. I don't care if you're in $15 a year or $15 billion a year. If you're going to destroy capitalism, you have to destroy capitalism. And that's what he's saying. Now, he's the treasurer of this organization. He's on the steering committee of this organization. And he has read Mao. He's very proud of it. He's met Ho Chi Minh. He's very proud of it. By the way, Vietnam is a hellhole. It's poor. I know people today who came from Vietnam, and they go back and visit relatives from time to time. It is awful. Awful. Cuba, nobody wants to move to Cuba. Cuba is a disaster, a complete human disaster. Nobody is moving to North Korea, because they'll never come out. North Korea is a massive concentration camp. Nobody's moving there. We can go down the list, ladies and gentlemen. Nicaragua, communist China. Unless you're a billionaire who sells out your country, then you're welcome there, of course. Mao, they love Mao, who killed 60 million people. They just throw it out of town. Ho Chi Minh, we know who he is. Castro, we know what he's done, or did. They're all the most horrendous totalitarian police states. They're murder regimes, slaughter regimes. DSA, well, we have a big tent here, we Democrats. We'll welcome them in. If you welcome in DSA, Democratic Socialists of America, you're welcoming in this guy, John Lewis, aren't you? Yes, you are. There's no communist who's too bad, too aggressive, too extreme to not let in into the big tent. Big tent. You listen to this guy? Then listen to Representative Catherine Clark, Democrat of Pennsylvania. I think she's like the number three Democrat or something like that. She is a complete moron. Cut. Eight, go.
3: So yes or no, do the Democratic Socialists of America make it more difficult for swing district Democrats to actually win this November?
4: Let me tell you what I'm hearing. American people don't care about these labels. They don't care about a created inter...
1: Okay, this is how they get around it. It's not the label he's asking you about. He's telling you about the organization. Would the American people care if they lost their private property rights? Would the American people care if their income was removed from them and given to somebody else? Would the American people care if they lost their civil liberties? Would they? I think they would. And yet this Democrat acts like it's no big damn deal. Go ahead.
4: Democratic Party fight. They want answers. They want people who are going to...
1: No,
4: work.
1: We want this worked out. We want to know where the Democrats stand. And apparently, excuse me, cholera, where the Democrats stand is, this is okay. This is okay. Go ahead.
4: And that is what the Democratic Party is.
1: Shut up, another idiot. We'll be right back.
0: Mark Levin.
5: 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Peter's wife, Diana.
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0: This is the fastest show in radio. Wouldn't you say, Mr. Producer? It flies by pretty quick. You know, over the past month, more and more people have been reaching out to our friends at Monetary Gold for a free evaluation of their current gold holdings. They might say, Mark, why do they do that? I call it markets within markets. That's why. Gold has fluctuated a lot over the past 12 months. It eclipsed $5,000 an ounce. Then it goes down a little bit and flattens out a little bit. Now it's working its way up a little bit. And I think it's going to keep going up as we get closer and closer to the midterms. But many people who own gold in their retirement accounts, or maybe they have it in a vault at a bank and so forth, they want to know what they have, the current market range of their holdings, which still makes sense for their long-term goals. You know, and they're having Monetary Gold take a closer look, absolutely free, at the product mix they have and so forth. Maybe you have certain coins from which country, which country's mint. What's the date on the coins? Do you want older coins? Do you want current coins? How about gold bars, other types of gold, or maybe silver, platinum? And if you own gold, silver, platinum in a retirement account or any other account, you want an honest evaluation. 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We've talked about that many, many times. I just saw that a European country took all of its gold that it had in the United States out of the United States and brought it back to Europe. There's a lot of movement going on with gold because countries, central banks, and individuals are very worried. We have a $40 trillion debt, and our economy compared to Europe is absolutely stellar. 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Yes, you can call them this evening. All good, Mr. Producer, all good. Well, you know what? John Fetterman is the voice of reason, as always, when it comes to the Democrat Party and the issues like this. Socialism, anti-Semitism, attacks on Israel, attacks on our country and our patriotic, history and so forth. He's had about enough of this. And rather than a big tent with the Democratic Socialists of America, it says we should divorce ourselves from these people. Cut nine, go.
1: I said maybe 4 or 5 months ago, I said the Democratic Party is becoming an orgy of socialism, and that continues to move in that direction. And then we are electing some of these the worst people in the political spectrum. And I've been the one guy to say, like, look, have your own party. You can run on the crazy stuff about abolishing all of the things that you're showing on your screen. It's indefensible, and they're often living in very expensive homes, and they come from a very wealthy backgrounds, too. It's absolutely a scam. And now why we can't, as a Democratic Party, condemn socialism, because there's not a single example of socialism, you know, in the world and in history. We should divorce us from them and I'll run as real Democrats the way we've always been.
0: What's wrong with that idea? Well, the reason is the Islamists and the Marxists want to conquer and devour the Democrat Party. And when you hear any Democrats say it's a big tent, they are the appeasers. They are the appeasers who are going to ensure that this element, which is already in the Democrat Party, takes it over for good. Okay? I've made the point repeatedly, have I not? That it's not a matter of the DSA and the Democrat Party, that the DSA was birthed by the Democrat Party, and there's a lot of overlap. You know, the Democrats, I'll tell you, we have a vote today. Let me see if I can find this fast enough before the break, ladies and gentlemen. Hold on 1 second. Okay, yes, and yes again. All right, what I'm getting here is a vote on the Supreme Court. That the Republicans put up. Let's see if I can find this, Mr. Producer. Hold on 1 second. Do we have it in the articles, Rich? I think we do. I don't think Rich is there. We either have it in the articles, or we have it... Well, anyway, here's what happened. The Republicans put forward an amendment to the Constitution, which, of course, they weren't going to get the two-thirds necessary, but they're putting people, you know, on record that would make permanent the number of justices on the court, nine. And, of course, the vote lost because they didn't have enough. They had enough if it was a minimal majority, but they didn't have enough, obviously, for other reasons. And because this shows, there it is, New York Post, thank you, sir. We found it. Dems kill Supreme Court constitutional amendment, keep DSA dream alive to abolish justices. Now, that headline is a bit off because the Democrats themselves have been calling to do exactly this. Hakeem Jeffries, Buttigieg, all of them. House Democrats voted down a proposed constitutional amendment to lock in the number of justices on the Supreme Court at 9. The amendment fell 212 to 206, far short of the two-thirds majority needed to get it through the lower chamber. Only one Democrat, Representative Don Davis, North Carolina, voted with Republicans in support of the proposed amendment. So they can talk all they want in the House. Even a guy I was starting to like, maybe I don't, Gosheimer, Moskowitz, these other guys. I mean, is it too hard to support our institutions? Is it too hard to do that? And apparently so. Apparently so. So every Democrat but one who were present and voted that they are going to try and stuff the Supreme Court. That's what this means. Certainly for the vast majority of them. You do that.
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15: This is a Fox News alert. A deadly shooting in downtown Minneapolis. I'm Lee Silasera. It happened at about 4:30 this afternoon in an apartment building.
16: Initial information indicated that one person had been shot. Additional 911 callers then reported hearing further gunfire, and it was quickly updated to an active shooter situation.
15: Minneapolis Interim Police Chief Bill Peterson.
16: Three individuals have died, including the suspected shooter. Three individuals were injured by gunfire. Three officers were injured, two of them by gunfire.
15: The officers are in stable condition. Peterson says it's not yet known how the gunman died. The identities of the shooter and the victims have not yet been released. The local Fox affiliate in Minneapolis is reporting the gunman was in the process of being evicted. The jury in the Lindsey Clancy trial will resume deliberations tomorrow after failing to reach a verdict for the fifth day. The Massachusetts mom has admitted to killing her three young children in 2023, but claims she had postpartum psychosis. The prosecution says she knew what she was doing. President Trump is not indicating an escalation of U.S. attacks against Iran.
17: The president says the latest round of U.S. airstrikes against Iran won't continue for long.
18: We took out all of the new equipment that they tried to build along the Strait of Hormuz, some defensive, some offensive.
17: President Trump insists gas prices will also fall as soon as the conflict is over.
18: Which I don't think will be very much longer. I don't know how much more they can take.
17: But the president warns he is not allowing the midterm elections in November to drive his decision-making on ending the war.
15: Fox's Jared Halpern at the White House. A bipartisan group of lawmakers has sent the Army a letter asking it to explain why it told a unit based in Europe to stop specializing in drone warfare. 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
15: A years-long legal battle over former Army soldier Bo Bergdahl's desertion conviction has taken another turn.
29: The ruling reverses a 2023 decision that wiped away Bergdahl's conviction over concerns involving the military judge who handled his case. The appeals court says a federal judge didn't have the authority to overturn a court-martial judgment. Bergdahl pleaded guilty in 2017 to desertion and misbehavior before the enemy after walking away from his post in Afghanistan in 2009. He was captured and held for nearly 5 years before being released in a controversial prisoner swap. The latest ruling restores Bergdahl's conviction and sentence, including his dishonorable discharge. He received no prison time. Matt Murphy, Fox News.
15: Legendary golfer Tiger Woods strikes a plea deal.
0: The judge throwing the book at Tiger Woods. The golfer can't drive for 5 years. Part of the sentence imposed in Martin County, Florida, as well as fines and court fees. Attorneys for Woods and the prosecution reaching agreement on a plea deal. Tiger pleading no contest on charges of reckless driving and refusal to submit to a lawful test. He also pled guilty to a careless driving citation. Woods had pled not guilty to a DUI charge stemming from a rollover crash back in March. The golf legend has been involved in at least 4 major crashes over the years. Tiger last played competitive golf at the Open Championship in 2024. Frank Lanza, Fox News.
15: Scientists have discovered an enormous 10-sided wave pattern in the ammonia clouds over Saturn's south pole. A Spanish-led team says it appears to be even bigger and more unstable than the hexagon of clouds around Saturn's north pole that's been visible for decades. This new jet stream formation popped up in the Hubble Space Telescope sights in 2023. I'm Lisa Lacera. This is Fox News.
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1: Very warm temperatures expected overnight into your Thursday morning under partly cloudy skies. 78 the overnight low with a gusty south wind. There will be a slight chance for a shower or thunderstorm or maybe just a sprinkle Thursday morning. Otherwise, a heat advisory for Thursday afternoon. Mostly sunny, high near 98, feel like temperature between 103 and 105. From the 1011 Severe Weather Center, I'm Chief Meteorologist Brett Anderson.
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6: He's here. Now, broadcasting from the underground command post, deep in the bowels of a hidden bunker, somewhere under the brick and steel of a nondescript building, we've once again made contact with our leader, Mark Levin.
22: Hello, America. 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Our number, 877-381-3811. We'll take calls at the bottom of the hour, 877-381-3811. Now, you remember this guy who sort of led the protests at Columbia University? Remember him? His name was Moshe Moldawi. As they write here, Adam Credo at the Free Beacon. You're going to learn more about him now. Remember they tried to paint him as some kind of a Boy Scout, just exercising a free speech and so forth. And so, no, we knew he was worse. We said he was worse, but now we have all the receipts. As Adam Credo points out, Moshe Moldawi, the Palestinian Columbia University student who's facing deportation over a central role in the anti-Israel campus protest movement, it was also a pro-Hamas movement as well, has a previously undocumented history of, quote, support for terrorists, terrorist organizations, armed violence, and those who carried it out, unquote, according to a comprehensive investigation published Wednesday by 2 investigative journalists. They worked so hard to try and convince us that he was just a Boy Scout. The findings undermine Moldawi's own claims, as well as those by sympathetic media outlets, that he is being targeted by the Trump administration over his peaceful advocacy for Palestinian rights and those living in Gaza. The 100-page investigation, authored by journalists David Collier and Rachel Feldman, unearthed previously unseen statements in which Moldawi, who's from the West Bank, that is Judea and Samaria, promised to, quote, annihilate the Jews, unquote, praised Hamas, honored dead terrorists, and bragged that the Palestinians, quote, have the capacity and conviction to resist, to kill, and to wound. And this is what the so-called settlers in the so-called West Bank are facing. First of all, it's not the West Bank. It's Judea and Samaria. Secondly, they're not settlers. They're there as indigenous peoples, okay? Now, this guy Motion, who graduated last year from Columbia's highly

Now, his violence, that is, his violence-tinged postings, some of which were published as recently as 2024, while Madawi was on U.S. soil, tell, quote, armed resistance in the West Bank of Gaza, unquote. They directly challenged the student provocateur's portrayal of himself as a reformed and now peaceful activist who long rejected the type of violence commonly endorsed by students who protested alongside Madawi at Columbia. The report provides additional evidence that some of Madawi's family members, who he casts as victims of indiscriminate Israeli violence, were actually affiliated with armed Palestinian factions. This is not a report about something Madawi said when he was young and later repudiated. The significance lies in the continuity. Hold on, I got to move this closer. In the continuity to the current day, Collier and Feldman write in a press release upon publishing their report. Quote, the report does not just raise questions about how some media coverage has continued to portray Madawi as a peace activist, but also raises serious concerns about how someone with such an extensive history of supporting armed violence was able to obtain a U.S. visa to come to our country and go to our Columbia University in the first place. I fear we are populated with this kind of a violent foreign reprobate throughout our country. Madawi's ongoing deportation case is receiving widespread attention in the mainstream Western media, which often portrayed him as a moderate peace activist, wrongly targeted by the Trump administration in its push to deport foreign students who engage in conduct deemed anti-Semitic or hateful toward the United States, often as part of their anti-Israel activism. The New York Slimes, for instance, published a glowing April 2025 profile. They claim Madawi abandoned Columbia's protest movement, quote, because he wanted to engage in dialogue with supporters of Israel, unquote, and grew increasingly uncomfortable with the calls to violence that many students endorsed, like him. But now, let's just stop here. How hard would it have been for the vast investigative staff of the New York Slimes to find out what these two journalists found out? Not at all. But they didn't want to look under the rocks, did they? The New York Times has done such grave damage to the West, the United States, Cuba, in its day, Germany and Europe with the Holocaust, Russia and Ukraine in the 30s. The New York Times, you know, a Castro that it promoted in the 1950s. It's just a sickening, sickening corporation. But the investigation by Collier and Feldman maintains those stories often obscured or recast Madawi's recent past, failed to properly authenticate his own tales of oppression at the hands of the Israeli forces while living in a Judea and Samaria Palestinian refugee camp. At least seven of Madawi's family members examined in the report were found to have affiliations with armed factions. Well, it's just misunderstood. As Madawi built his public identity as a peace activist, troubling elements of his past were repeatedly obscured or recast. Armed fighters and members of terrorist groups were presented by him simply as innocent Palestinian victims, the report states. Terrorist connections within his own family were omitted from the stories he told about them, and important elements of the personal history he has presented to American audiences simply do not correlate with the contemporary historical record, quote unquote. In other words, he's a serial pathological liar. Imagine that. Madawi, 34, relocated to the United States in 2014. And while an undergraduate emerged as an early leader in Columbia's post-October 7 protest movement, you know, the enemy, they flick a switch on, and then they ignite their operatives. That's what it is. He was detained by ICE agents last year. I'm expecting Chris Van Hollen to go up there to New York, Columbia, Mr. Producer, and have a beer with him, don't you think?
Oh, yes.

0: yes. Chris Van Hollen. Schmo. He was detained by ICE agents last year during an appointment to obtain U.S. citizenship. In deportation hearings soon commenced, an immigration judge ordered him to be removed from the country on June 3 of this year, but the case is being appealed. Adawi's support for radicalism emerged as early as 2013 when he was a young adult with hopes of moving to America. Have you noticed these Islamists want to move to America? Why? They destroy us, that's why. We're such suckers. We have the worst ruling class, the governing establishment one can imagine. And then we have the Democrats. The Democrat Party is an institution, hates America. Gee, somebody ought to write a book that says the Democrat Party hates America, but somebody did. Me. And chapter and verse of how they hate America, and boy, do they hate America now. As of December 2024, a Facebook video that was restricted to friends only, Madawi defiantly condemned an operation by the Palestinian Authority security forces to root out terrorists in the Jenin refugee camp, describing it as a slap in the face of the resistance, whether armed resistance in the West Bank of Gaza or the popular resistance that we began and are still engaged in outside the homeland. Popular resistance in America promoting violence. This guy should have had his ass kicked out of here a long time ago. These phony immigration judges, phony federal judges, I've had it up to here. Cholera. I've had it up to here with these people. And it goes on, and we will link to it, Mr. Producer. I encourage you to include it in the archives with the rest of it. We'll be right back.
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Yes, we like this song. Just a little bit, ladies and gentlemen.

0: right, I better not. The phone lines are getting jammed up here. Let's take some calls. Let us go to Jerry, Charleston, West Virginia, the great WVTS. Go!
1: Hey, Mark. Thanks for taking my call.
0: My pleasure.
1: Couple of interesting things. Number one, West Virginia is a very rural state. Our largest city, which is our capital city, is less than 50,000 people. And the other interesting thing is we were
0: what
1: the only
0: What town is
1: state-
0: that? Morgantown, or am I wrong?
1: Charleston. Charleston.
0: Charleston. What am I thinking?
1: I have no idea.
0: Me neither.
1: All right. Anyway, the other interesting thing is that we were the only state in the union that was made a state by the president that you mentioned earlier, Abraham Lincoln.
0: Yep.
1: Didn't
0: Civil War.
1: Go through Congress, Senate, nothing. Yeah, that's right. Civil War. Anyway, I have very good friend that had a what you call a gentleman's farm out in the middle of nowhere here in West Virginia. She decided to sell her gentleman's farm, or gentlelady's farm, and a man from Great Britain bought it over the internet. He lived about 10 miles, 15 miles south of London. He lived in a typical, average, little British community. Mm-hmm. There was two ways in and out. Anyway, so the Muslims started buying up all the houses in his little village.
0: Mm-hmm.
1: And the next thing you know, they put a gate up at both entrances and would not let anyone in after dark. So he said, I've had enough of that. And he got on the internet, found my friend's farm here in West Virginia, and bought it and moved here. He said, I just can't take it anymore. And by the way, I was in London myself about 8 years ago, hoping to take in the local culture. But the local culture was all Muslim.
0: Eight years ago,
1: that's right. Every person I purchased something from was Muslim. And I couldn't believe that I was in Great Britain. It was unbelievable.
0: The last time we were in Great Britain, let me think a second, give or take 24, 25 years ago, I don't remember ever seeing a single Muslim or anybody dressed as a Muslim, if you will. Not one. Not one.
1: Mm-hmm. Mm-hmm.
0: And we used to walk in London, 2 a.m, across the Thames there with the bridge, anywhere in London pretty much. And there was never any problems, none of that stuff going on. And I hear it's totally different. I also hear that it's very dirty now, that it's very unsafe now, that young girls are not safe in particular now. I mean, I am hearing all these things that I assume are correct.
1: That is true. The other thing I find interesting over the last 15 to 18 months, we've had probably 15 to 18 Muslim-owned stores opened in our valley. And most of the stores are the type that sell cigarettes and vaping and that kind of thing, which true Muslims, you know, they don't partake of that.
0: Right.
1: But they don't mind selling it to anyone else that's non-Muslim, you see.
0: Hmm.
1: And the word came down that some guy in New York sent a whole bunch of these people toward the south and here in our little city. And I'm just amazed at the stores that pop up about every month and a half, there's a new Muslim store. Now, I know they're Muslims because we looked up the tax records for them.
0: Mm-hmm.
1: So they appear to be, as you have always said, encroaching and taking over these little communities. To what end?
0: It's all intentional. It's all strategic. And they expect people to leave because they overwhelm the communities and they make demands and they do other things. This is what I'm saying. There's no assimilation. There are some Muslims that have obviously assimilated into our society. There's an assistant banker who is my banker. He's appalled by the Islamists. Zuhdi Jasser, we know. There are others as well. But the problem is there's simply too many who are of the Islamist mindset. It's not an insignificant minority, if not a majority. It's a big problem.
1: That's right.
0: And West Virginia, I mean, nobody would think about this in West Virginia from the rest of the country. That's true. But it is, it's happening in every single state in the country. And you wouldn't know that they're about 1.5% of the population, but growing very, very fast. And, you know, if the Republicans in Washington, who are the majority, can't do much about it, we have a huge problem because the Democrats are all into this. Just like the left in Europe, they will sweep in as many as they possibly can because you just heard the vast majority of them vote Democrat. And the Democrats, they don't care. I mean, you have the governor of Virginia that just swept in over 60,000 ex-felons. They're looking for voters in any place they can. I bet if they could, they'd be sending ballots all over the world to get votes. You know, they don't really care. They're just power hungry. They hate the Constitution. They hate the limits that it places on them. Because if they're not Marxists, then they're sympathetic to Marxists. And if they're not that, then they're sympathetic to Islamists. What they're not sympathetic to is Americanism and Americans. We'll be right back.
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8: News. I'm Sue Guzman. A mass shooting at a high rise in Minneapolis tonight. Two people are dead, six injured, including three police officers. The gunman also found dead. Fox 9 Minneapolis reporting that the gunman was being evicted for previously making threatening statements. Jury deliberations will continue Thursday in the Lindsay Clancy murder trial. Fox's Brian Yenis.
9: The jury of nine women and three men sent a note to the judge saying they are still deadlocked. Judge William Sullivan then read the Tui Rodriguez or dynamite charge, a final instruction urging the jury to reconsider their positions.
8: Clancy's lawyers say she's suffering from postpartum psychosis and was not criminally responsible. Texas authorities rescuing dozens of people from stranded cars and homes because of floodwaters from former tropical storm Edward. 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
10: Very warm temperatures expected overnight into your Thursday morning under partly cloudy skies. 78 the overnight low with a gusty south wind. There will be a slight chance for a shower or thunderstorm or maybe just a sprinkle Thursday morning. Otherwise, a heat advisory for Thursday afternoon. Mostly sunny, high near 98, feel-like temperature between 103 and 105. From the 1011 Severe Weather Center, I'm Chief Meteorologist Brett Anderson.
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1: This is our national town hall meeting, and yes, we discuss things that some people don't want to discuss. They're thinking. They're afraid to discuss them. If we do it in good taste, I am not afraid to discuss them. We're not using pejoratives or anything of the sort. We're just telling the truth. And the truth ain't pretty right now. 25 years ago, on September 11, 2001, we're talking about Islamists who killed 3,000 innocent human beings in our country, struck us in New York City, outside of Washington at the Pentagon, and God knows where that other jet was headed. People think the Capitol building, maybe the White House, till the heroes sacrificed their lives and took it out. You'd think we would have learned, but we have not. The Israelis, just 3 years or so ago, October 7th, they endured the same heartbreak in their holy land. But torture, sexual bestiality, the slaughtering of families, the burning people to death. Do you know little born babies were roasted in microwave ovens? Did you read that, Mr. Producer? The Israelis took out this guy that called his parents and bragged about killing 10 Israelis. Well, the IDF just killed him about a week or two ago. Of the 10 were 3 newborn babies. He stuck them in microwave ovens. It's hard to imagine this kind of evil, but it exists, you know. Different decades, different attacks, same evil. Each year, the International Fellowship of Christians and Jews hosts Flags of Fellowship, a movement where thousands of congregations display memorial flags to honor the 1,200 who were slaughtered on October 7th. 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It is a way to stand with Israel in faith and prayer and remembrance and solidarity with us and what we went through. Each flag represents a loved one, a family forever changed, and a promise that we will not forget. Today, hatred and violence still threaten our world, yet Scripture calls us to stand firm, confront the grieving, comfort the grieving, honor the lost, and shine a light on in the darkness. 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Let's continue with our phones here. Let's go to Randy, Omaha, Nebraska on iHeartRadio. How are you? iHeart app, I should say.
2: Really good, Mark. Thank you.
1: Thank you.
2: I'm glad I got through. So we have this Sharia-free American caucus, and I think it's being led by Chip Roy and I believe Keith Self. And I think it's a great idea. The last I checked, they were up to over 60 members. I'm just hoping that
1: 60 members, that is outrageous. Every damn Republican and some Democrats should be in support of this. And Chip Roy, poor Chip Roy. Unfortunately, he didn't win his race. I think it was for Attorney General of Texas. He would have been absolutely fantastic and on the front lines of fighting this. It's too bad.
2: Yeah, you're right. He would have. But I guess my question is, and then I had another question, if you don't mind.
1: All right.
2: Is it you think this will really lead to somewhere? Because I'm of the belief with the threat of Islam, that we really should have a Sharia-free America law of some kind.
1: Well, listen, I think we have to do everything possible to try and diminish this and remove it. The goal of coming to America is to assimilate into our system, not to set up these fiefdoms, these segregated communities, which are challenging our culture and challenging our society. That's the death to this country, as it is to any country, and you can see it all throughout Europe. They're dying. Now, we have the benefit of seeing this with our own two eyes. It's not theoretical. Why in the world would we go down this path? So, yes, of course, we should ban it as a substitute for the Constitution and our law and so forth. So, well, you create a community within one of our counties, within one of our states, you will comply with our laws. With our laws. The problem with the Islamists is, the problem generally, is the political nature of Islam and Sharia law, where it requires compliance with its law to the exclusion and in substitution of our law. Now, that cannot be accepted in our country. The purpose of immigration is to improve our country and the citizens here, to help us. It's not to be an open door to anybody who wants to come in and make whatever demands they want to make. We basically have two ideologies working here, the Marxists and the Islamists. And both of them demand that we destroy ourselves, that we surrender our liberty, that we abandon our faiths for them. And the answer is no, and you shouldn't be here. And if our laws are not satisfactory to fix this, then pass new damn laws, if we can. And if they filibuster it in the Senate, then make us aware of which senators are participating in this. But the fact is, localities and states have a lot of power in this. Zoning laws. Somebody told me, smart guy, as a senator, he says to me, how do we stop this? You can't just zone say no based on religion. Well, then don't say no based on religion. Say no based on the fact that individuals or that community will not adhere to state law, that they exist not to adhere to state law. Therefore, we will deny them a permit to build whatever it is they want to build. And then let's take it all the way to the Supreme Court and let's duke it out. But we have to have people who are thinking outside the box, like I do. We have to have people who are embracing the Constitution while doing so, like I do. And they've got to take action now, before it's too late. And the hour is already late. It is much harder to remove people like this than it is to stop them from coming in the first place. And I think, thank God for this president. For the most part, they've stopped them from coming in, certainly in large numbers. He went after birthright citizenship. A bogus Supreme Court decision, utterly bogus, was issued. We've got chain migration. All this stuff's being used against us inside our country. A short period of time, the Biden regime, they've put all these radical lawyers on the federal courts, gave them black robes, gave them courtrooms. They're there for life. And I've noticed, by the way, while I'm on that subject, Randy, that there's been no significant effort by the Republicans in Congress to change the judicial districts and so forth and so on. Congress has the power to do that. When it comes to the lower federal courts, Congress created those courts. It could say tomorrow, again, getting it through the Senate might be an issue, but it could try, that we are going to eliminate 10% of all federal district courts. It could say we're going to eliminate 10% of all the most recent federal judges that have gotten these positions. Now, the Democrats will fight it, but they'll fight everything. And we are in battle with them for our very survival. They just told us they have a big tent for communists. They endorsed a neo-Nazi in Maine. At least he was, I believe, but he had the tattoo. They will do anything for power. So they're already trying to destroy our country, our way of life. We're in this battle whether we like it or not. We must, our generation, we must engage. And we better win. It's win or lose. Thank you for your call, Randy. Excellent call. We'll be right back.
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1: 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The headlines give you the explosion. 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

0: Cornelia Mejia. Who the hell is that, Mr. Producer? Representative from New Jersey. Welcome to my country. Or welcome your parents to my country. She's on the floor of the House today, and I don't mean face down. Cut 16, go.
1: Expanding the court is one of the clearest tools we have to restore its integrity. Ethics reforms and staggered
0: term. That's enough. What a liar. These people are sick. At least during FDR's presidency, he had a vice president who had been the former Speaker of the House, Democrat, obviously. Had a huge Democrat majority. They could have pushed through whatever they wanted in the House and Senate, but they said no to packing the Supreme Court. No. Even though it was FDR, even though the court had ruled against so much of his New Deal that the Democrat Party supported, they said, no, we're not going to change this. Not now. And here we have a party that is really so much a party that has these Marxist elements in it and hates this country. Listen to this one. Mary Scanlon of Pennsylvania. I wonder if she's of the Scanlon family. Seriously, of Pennsylvania. Anyway, cut 17, go.
2: I am here to emphasize that this proposed constitutional amendment would undermine our system of checks and balances.
0: Okay, Mumbles, enough for her. Well, that would undermine our system of checks and balances if we have 9 members on the Supreme Court. You understand? It would undermine it. And she goes on to say, go ahead, Rich, play it.
2: In the face of the founder's wisdom. I think
0: okay,
2: it would be
0: okay, the founder's wisdom. So we have morons everywhere. Tell me, ladies and gentlemen, does she understand the difference between the founders generically and the framers? See, we had framers of the Constitution, and then we had a broader group of founders, you see. I'm going to continue to push, and I'm sure it will be objected to, that any Democrat elected to the House or the Senate who does not support the Constitution must not be sworn in, because the oath requires them to support the Constitution. You understand what I'm saying? I'm not playing games. Enough is enough. We need to draw a line. That's not radical. What's radical is the people we're having to deal with, having to find ways to stop what's taking place here. Let's go to John, Southampton, Massachusetts. How are you, John?
3: I'm well, Mark. Thank you. Great to talk with you.
0: Enjoy
3: all of your shows and programs, and I love you.
0: You're the one. I love you, too. Thank you, brother.
3: I'm calling about a bill that's in the Massachusetts legislature, and it's kind of interesting. It's come out of both the Senate and House committees with favorable recommendations. And it basically says in a nutshell that they want to make a permanent commission devoted to promoting Islam and its adherents to seats of power at all levels of state government.
0: Okay, number one, that sounds totally unconstitutional to me, okay? On the one hand, these leftists say separation of church and state, and this would not be separation of church and state. You can't even have silent prayer in Massachusetts public schools today. You can't even read the Ten Commandments openly in classrooms today, and you're going to have a state-sanctioned commission to promote Islam at all levels of the government? Now that should be an easy one for a rational legal group to take up and to defeat this. It should be an easy one. That is low-hanging fruit, or shall I say fruitcakes. But you get my point.
3: Yes, but we are in the Commonwealth of Massachusetts, and I'm sure that you know enough about this radical, whacked-out, crazy, mad governor that we have.
0: She is nuts. She is nuts. Abortion on demand. Infanticide. She is the face for that. There's no question. She is nuts. All right, don't get mad, John. I got to run. I apologize. I'm sorry you're stuck with this. There's fewer and fewer places you can go where there's any rational human beings. It's crazy. In positions of power. Every time you get that bill in the mail on your credit card, you probably cringe, right? You can pay off a little piece of it, but that interest just keeps cooking on a daily basis. So even if you do, you know, pay down a little bit of it, it still increases. That's the scam. It really is a kind of scam, isn't it? 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
0: Yes, indeed, whatever he said. All right, let's go to Barry. Fairfax County, Virginia, the great WMAL. Go right ahead, please.
5: Yes, sir. Time is running out. So I'll say earlier tonight you mentioned that some clergy declared that Zakat, which is the obligatory charity, can be used for political purposes. And this is completely against what God says in the Quran. It's specifically... we don't have time, but I could read chapter and verse multiple places. That
0: just
5: says,
0: tell me.
5: Yeah, it has to be paid off of the net income we receive, 2.5%, and given exactly in this order: the parents, relatives, orphans, the poor, and the traveling alien. The people who, what is commonly known as Islam.
0: Barry, call me back tomorrow. I got a hard break. I want to hear more from you about this. And you're originally from Iran, I see here, too. So definitely call back tomorrow. We salute our armed forces, police officers, firefighters, emergency personnel, our truckers.
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23: A deadly mass shooting in Minneapolis. Fox News, I'm Sue Guzman. A shooting in downtown Minneapolis leaving three people dead and multiple people wounded, including three police officers, Police Sergeant Garrett Parton.
24: Four additional people with apparent gunshot wounds were transported to Hennepin Healthcare, HCMC. One of those individuals died at the hospital. There was one additional individual who died at the scene.
23: Also dead, the suspected shooter. Parton adds one officer has non-life-threatening injuries. The other has been in surgery. This woman claims she ran into the suspect, but that he let her go.
25: He was like, you finna be a witness of me killing my baby's mama. And I said, no, I'm not.
23: Fox 9 Minneapolis reporting that the gunman was being evicted for previously making threatening statements. Still no verdict after 5 days of deliberations in the Lindsey Clancy murder trial.
26: Judge William Sullivan read to this deadlocked jury what's called the Tui Rodriguez or dynamite charge. It is a final jury instruction ordering this jury to reconsider their positions. If they are deadlocked again after this, then it is very likely going to be a mistrial.
27: There is no reason to suppose that the case will ever be submitted to 12 persons more intelligent, more impartial, or more competent to decide it. And with this in mind, it's your duty to decide the case if you can do it conscientiously.
26: The Clancy jury resumes deliberations for day six tomorrow at 9 a.m.
23: Fox's Brian Yenis. And a federal judge is blocking the Trump administration from enforcing a new executive order limiting the number of people eligible for birthright citizenship. The executive order taking aim at so-called birth tourism, where a child born in the U.S. to a visitor automatically gains American citizenship. 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
7: 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Just click listen, then swipe right and hear the latest news updates on your time. 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
23: Texas authorities have rescued numerous people from stranded cars, homes surrounded by floodwaters, and an assisted living facility. This as former Tropical Storm Edouard lingered over parts of the state. The now tropical depression has dumped nearly 2 feet of rain in some places. National Weather Service says the heavy rains could threaten the eastern part of the state through Thursday morning. President Trump with an update Wednesday on the latest round of attacks against Iran.
30: The president says the latest round of U.S. airstrikes against Iran won't continue for long.
31: We took out all of the new equipment that they tried to build along the Strait of Hormuz. Some defensive, some offensive.
30: President Trump insists gas prices will also fall as soon as the conflict is over.
31: Which I don't think will be very much longer. I don't know how much more they can take.
30: But the president warns he is not allowing the midterm elections in November to drive his decision-making on ending the war. at the White House. Jared Halpern, Fox News.
23: Energy Secretary Chris Wright traveling to Venezuela, touting new oil investments in the country. Fox Business Network's Connor Hansen reports in the White House.
0: Energy Secretary Chris Wright sitting down with Venezuela's interim president, Delcy Rodriguez, talking about the importance of the two companies and the whole hemisphere cooperating for producing oil. They went through a signing ceremony with some major U.S. oil companies like Chevron, GE, Vernova, Eni, which is an Italian company, and Primavera. They're all signing deals to make major investments in this oil-rich country. Chevron says it has been assigned more land in the Orinoco Belt. Its joint venture plans to invest more than $7 billion in the next 5 years and more than double production to 600,000 barrels a day.
23: The deals come after President Trump announced a separate deal with Venezuela that would give the United States up to 65 billion barrels of oil. I'm Sue Guzman. This is Fox News.
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1: Very warm temperatures expected overnight into your Thursday morning under partly cloudy skies. 78 the overnight low with a gusty south wind. There will be a slight chance for a shower or thunderstorm or maybe just a sprinkle Thursday morning. Otherwise, a heat advisory for Thursday afternoon. Mostly sunny, high near 98, feel like temperature between 103 and 105. From the 1011 Severe Weather Center, I'm Chief Meteorologist Brett Anderson.
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5: Caravan!

out of the dark of the deep range and into the light of the deep strange. Come at the hour, come at the caravan to midnight, DEFCON 1, live from space. Good evening, caravanners, wherever you are. Here we are, Wednesday night, 2 September 2026. I am your host, John B. Wells, and together we're crossing the desert of vacuous content and opinion, keeping our bearings fixed on the oasis of rational thoughts. Well, American forces have carried out another round of strikes against Iran today. U.S. Central Command says the targets included Revolutionary Guard air defense systems and radar installations, maritime assets, mine-laying capabilities, and communications infrastructure following renewed Iranian activity around the Strait of Hormuz and attacks against commercial shipping. Iranian forces have responded with attacks against American interests across the region, drawing Jordan, Bahrain, and Iraq into a confrontation that reaches well beyond Iranian territory. Speaking from the Oval Office today, President Trump again said the American operation would not last long, repeating an assurance he made when the conflict began, while leaving the door open to further action. Only days ago, the White House declared that the United States now controls the Strait of Hormuz, where roughly 17 million barrels of crude oil move through every day. Now we'll find out whether we can hold it. While American and Iranian forces maneuver around Hormuz, CIA Director John Ratcliffe traveled to Moscow last week, where he reportedly spent 9 hours meeting with Russian intelligence officials. The discussions reportedly included Moscow's intentions toward Europe and the possible action involving NATO territory. 2 days later, Russia warned that British military assets could become targets, even if they're outside Ukraine. And during this same period, Qatar's Prime Minister and Foreign Minister, Sheikh Mohammed bin Abdulrahman Al Thani, traveled to Tehran for discussions with Iranian officials. Qatar says those talks included regional tensions and an interim proposal involving shipping through the Strait of Hormuz and mine-clearing operations there. We do not know that the Moscow and Tehran meetings were coordinated, and tonight we're not going to pretend that we do. Fair enough. All right. What we do know is that Washington was communicating with Moscow through its CIA director, while Qatar was communicating with

0: security systems remain available to the other side. And that brings the possibility of American ground forces into the discussion, because if Washington intends to guarantee access through Hormuz for an extended period, we need to understand whether that objective can be accomplished entirely from the air and sea. And then there's Russia. Moscow sees Washington confronting Iran while continuing to support Ukraine. As tensions with Britain move beyond the Ukrainian battlefield, a Russian strike on a British military asset, American ground forces entering Iran, or a serious disruption in Hormuz could change the equation overnight. That is the global tripwire we're watching out for tonight. Stephen Ben Noon, investigative journalist, geopolitical analyst, and host of Israeli News Live, returns to Caravan to Midnight tonight to help us put these movements into context. So tonight we examine the latest U.S.-Iran operations, whether Hormuz has become the central objective, what could bring American ground forces into the equation, and why the CIA director traveled to Moscow. We'll also look at Qatar's diplomacy in Tehran, Russia's warning to Britain, and what Moscow may be calculating as American attention and resources are divided between Europe and the Middle East. The question ultimately is whether we can still treat these conflicts separately. The same powers, military resources, intelligence services, alliances, and strategic interests are now appearing across both maps. Tonight, we'll do our best to find out where those maps overlap and what could trip the wire and turn these separate conflicts into a global war. And so, the hour has arrived, caravanners. Stay close, because tonight we are following the movements already underway and looking for the point at which somebody makes the move that cannot easily be taken back. The Global Tripwire. Sit back, strap in, and please stand by.
1: John B. wants you to know about a very special product called Camelicious. There's been an emergent interest, supported by many experimental and epidemiological studies, about the health benefits of camel milk in preventing pathologic conditions ranging from cancer to diabetes. Camel milk has a different protein profile than cow's milk. It has much less fat, and it's better tolerated than cow's milk. But what's more, it is bioidentical to human breast milk, making it the perfect nutrition for the body. It restores the gut biome, known as the second brain. 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
4: Absolutely.
5: This is L. Todd Wood. I'm the founder of CDM, or CDM.press. We also run ArmedForces.press, where we cover the military and its fight to regain its primary mission and get rid of the DEI, etc. The resignation of Secretary of the Army Driscoll has caused a rift inside the Pentagon. Secretary Hegseth is pushing to remove the DEI and all the other types of influence, and also the Ukrainian involvement, which Driscoll supported. But the replacement for Driscoll seems to be Brian Mass, possibly, who actually served with volunteered for the Israeli Defense Forces. This has caused a big rift inside the MAGA influencer community, and we'll be reporting on it. Go to armedforces.press and put cdm.press in your data scan. Thank you.

The information and opinions expressed on this program are those of our guests or the host. They are not necessarily those of station owners, operators or staff of any source of transmission. This is Caravan to Midnight, DEFCON 1. Tonight, the global tripwire. Stand by for feed.

0: And you know, I was thinking again. I went by the SMU bookstore. And of course, the new semester is firing up for the collegiates, the university students. And in going into that bookstore, it has changed so much over the years. Because everything's online now, and you've heard the stories already about how Amazon specifically is buying up all kinds of ancient books, ancient texts, whatever they can get their hands on, scanning it all, and then shredding the books. To me, this is an absolute travesty. Ponder for a moment research by Serendipity and the disappearance of the used textbook shelf. Anybody could go in and buy any of those books, philosophy, mathematics, advanced mathematics, geometry, trigonometry. And in fact, I suppose it must have been, well, certainly it was, otherwise they wouldn't have been there, but there were many, many copies of the Quran, and you could just buy one, you know? You can't do that now. Can't do that at all. You know, a computer can retrieve what you request. A bookstore shelf introduces you to what you did not know existed. You begin looking for Islamic jurisprudence, okay? Notice a comparative religion textbook beside it, and then a history of the Ottoman Empire, and 3 hours later possess an entirely new line of inquiry. An algorithm's recommendations are merely an engineered limitation of that experience. And yes, unfortunately, a considerable number of obsolete textbooks really have become cardboard or paper pulp. The usual path now is a student or library sells or donates the book. A wholesaler scans its ISBN and calculates its resale probability. Saleable copies go into enormous online inventories, and unsaleable, superseded, or damaged copies are recycled, sometimes almost immediately. The books have not all vanished, however, but they have become dispersed among several kinds of repositories. Now, there's the great digital warehouse, right? Internet Archive, Open Library. Google Books can be useful, but it's useful for discovering that a volume exists, even when copyright restrictions prevent reading the whole thing. The nearest thing to the old used textbook shelf, therefore, would be a deliberate circuit. The larger obscenity here is that publishers deliberately issue unnecessary new editions. Change, pagination, bundle single-use access codes, and thereby destroy the resale value of perfectly serviceable books. What once constituted a circulating intellectual inheritance has been converted into a per-semester software license. That is not merely inconvenient or expensive. It restricts research by eliminating the possibility of accidental discovery. Well, maybe that's just me thinking again, but I am thinking that. And it's really quite, well, I'll say it. It's really, to me, it's really quite sad that this has happened. Combine that with a rather lengthy video I saw earlier today about AI and these two, you know, you got a robot and you got, you know, a biped robot, and then you got another one that's a, what would that be? Quadruped, something. And the weird thing is these machines were talking to each other. They protect each other. And it has gotten so, because it's so completely logical, on the battlefield where everything is chaotic, you've got to have some seriously disciplined troops, or there are going to be communications problems on a spectacular level that will inevitably, on a long enough timeline, certainly result in loss of life. The idea is to defeat the enemy with a minimum loss of life, particularly to your own side. Everybody knows this. But when we have AI curating what we can find, we can't go to a big, big library. Well, we can, but I mean, It's difficult because you have to know what you're looking for. Now, back in the old days, you know, me and my best friend, Ed, went to work for Boeing years ago up in beautiful Washington State, Everett. Yeah, we would go to the Fort Worth Public Library. It was a fantastic library. And you see all kinds of things in there that you were interested in, but you didn't know they existed. So how could you be interested in them if you didn't know they existed? A real Fahrenheit 451 kind of thing, where the fireman shows up and burns the whole house down with you in it because you had books. You're not supposed to have those books. No, can't do that. Fahrenheit 451. So what is to be done? Well, if you have books, keep them. They may be more precious than you could possibly imagine for future generations. I don't mean two or three down the line. I mean the next generation, your own kids and their kids. There's two, right? So think about that. If there's any way to rescue any books, by all means do it, because there are people out there who would love to have them. Don't just set them out by the curb. Some people do. Can you believe such a thing? Well, it is true. Now, NASA selects Blue Origin as Mars telecommunications network provider. Oh, we're already working on that. Telecommunications network provider. Now, here's something else. Cognition and consciousness arise from analog computations, says new theory. The brain's ability to generate quick, nimble, volitional thought and a unified awareness of thought and experience arises from analog computations, MIT neuroscientists argue in a new review. Now, this may seem kind of nerdy, but I have to say, I find this absolutely fascinating. I hope you will too. This new theory, published in the Journal of Neuroscience by three scientists in the Picower Institute for Learning and Memory at MIT, offers an explanation of how the brain produces cognition and consciousness. Now get this, it uses traveling waves of rhythmic neural activity to coordinate nimble neural networks with analog computations. The metaphor that the brain operates with circuits is incomplete, says Picower Professor Earl K. Miller, the paper's senior author. Indubitably, the brain's physically connected circuits provide the infrastructure to store our memories and represent our ongoing needs and goals. But when we need to make improvised use of that knowledge in the rapid-fire anything-goes sensory context the world constantly throws our way, we can't just depend on the relatively slow chemical process of rewiring those circuit connections called synapses, he says. Instead, the brain needs a control system that can coordinate millions of neurons to process information in a fraction of a second. Brain waves, long understood to be the synchronized rhythmic fluctuations of large groups of neurons, turn out to be performing that crucial service, Miller and his colleagues argue, citing years of experimental evidence from his lab and many others. Here's a quote. Circuits and synapses are important and fundamental. That's the start. But there's more going on, says Miller, member of MIT's Department of Brain and Cognitive Sciences faculty. Quote, the brain generates waves, and wave dynamics are a highly efficient way to coordinate and perform computation. While digital circuits make calculations one step at a time through sequential switches and gates, analog computation, which can be performed via the interfaces of waves, processes multiple calculations in parallel. That's not only more efficient, but also locally focused. Traveling waves happen to be a ubiquitous feature of the brain. They're all over the place, the scientists note. Quote, the brain exploits its own physics, wrote Miller, and co-authors Scott L. Brinkett and Jefferson E. Roy, who are research scientists in Miller's lab. The new theory is important not only because it provides an explanation of cognition and consciousness, but also because it asserts the potential importance of considering waves in clinical treatment. Conveniently, waves can be manipulated non-invasively. Developing treatments based on brain wave dynamics is not just an opportunity, but also an obligation, says Miller, whose lab is part of a collaboration studying brain waves in autism. To make the case that the brain uses waves to coordinate neurons to produce cognition and consciousness, the scientists begin with the now well-established observation that many neurons don't do just one job. Instead, they respond to multiple cues and contexts, essentially participating in multiple functional networks all at once, a property called mixed selectivity. Miller and colleagues have argued for years that this gives the brain immense computational horsepower, but it also initially raised the question of how the brain organizes these multiple overlapping networks with such speed and flexibility to produce the nimble thought we all depend on. And we do depend on it, right? And we notice when it's not happening, like it used to. So after numerous studies, the answer has emerged for Miller and many other neuroscientists that brain waves organize neural ensembles to process information. Miller has shown that brain waves of different frequencies govern cognitive processes, such as working memory and predictive coding. Relatively slow alpha and beta frequency waves, representing memories and goals, regulate faster frequency gamma waves, which represent and report incoming sensory information. Now, I'm sensing all kinds of opportunities to monkey wrench around with brain waves, or waves being directed at brains, you know, like the ones that are sitting on our skulls here. This new theory posits that these alpha-beta control waves emerge from the coordinated spiking of neurons in circuits connected at junctions called synapses that encode stored memories and goals. And I'll leave you with this. Quote, synapses store representations, while wave dynamics help determine which representations are active at any given time. Now, what's all this about evolving from sea slime or whatever it was that clearly deranged Charles Darwin came up with? Have you ever seen a picture of that guy? The beard pretty much says it all. I'm serious about this. Okay. Well, we're about to visit once again with Stephen Ben Noon on this episode of Caravan to Midnight, the Global Tripwire, right after this. Thanks for being here. Hang on.
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4: Fox News. I'm Ted Lindner. Two people are dead, three police officers wounded after a shooting in downtown Minneapolis on Wednesday. Fox's Jill Nato.
7: Police rushed into an apartment building in downtown, hearing gunfire and encountering shooting victims. No word yet on a motive. The FBI and ATF are joining with state and local police to go over the scene and find out more.
4: The two officers injured, one was shot in the leg, the other in the stomach, are both in stable condition. The gunman was also found dead. Tropical Depression Edward sweeping through eastern Texas after it made landfall Tuesday. Fox Weather's Brandi Campbell.
9: The highest wind gust clocked at over 90 miles per hour in Port Arthur, Texas. Power outages quickly rose into the tens of thousands across East Texas, and that issue is ongoing. Edwards' flood threat also ramped up.
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10: Very warm temperatures expected overnight into your Thursday morning under partly cloudy skies. 78 the overnight low with a gusty south wind. There will be a slight chance for a shower or thunderstorm or maybe just a sprinkle Thursday morning. Otherwise, a heat advisory for Thursday afternoon. Mostly sunny, high near 98, feel-like temperature between 103 and 105. From the 10-11 Severe Weather Center, I'm Chief Meteorologist Brett Anderson.
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0: Oh, yeah. Got to play the old music, even if you just got a few seconds of it. Because after all, this is not a music program, but we do like to keep it alive. We really do. We really do, and we do at Caravan. Well, our returning guest, he comes back to us from the 18th of July, Stephen Ben Noon, geopolitical analyst and investigative journalist, host of Israeli News Live. For decades, he's researched international affairs with a particular focus on the Middle East, intelligence operations and diplomacy, and the strategic forces shaping global events. He draws on years of experience studying intelligence, military affairs, and international negotiations. Stephen examines how political decisions, economic interests, energy security, and regional conflicts intersect behind the headlines. His work explores the relationships between governments, intelligence services, financial interests, and emerging centers of power, offering a long view perspective on the geopolitical shifts reshaping today's world right here, right now, as we sit. Without further ado, here's the man, Stephen Ben Noon. Welcome back, Stephen. Great to have you on tonight.
1: Thank you, John. Always a pleasure to be on with you. And I don't know how you get such a great opening for me. I just got to learn to live up to such a nice opening there.
0: Well, it's factual. And if it turns, if it's factual, it's factual. If it turns out to be complimentary, so much the better, right? So well done, man. You've been on your job for a long time and you're good at it. That's my opinion. I'm sticking with it. So,
1: well, I appreciate it.
0: Where shall we begin? How about the battlefield? Why don't we start with the battlefield? Let's start with the most exciting spot on the globe. What has materially changed in this latest exchange of U.S. strikes and Iranian counterstrikes? And what do the targets chosen by each side tell you about what their objectives may be now?
1: Well, I can tell you right now, Zach, as you were talking, I just got another battlefield update of how bad it was for the American losses in Jordan. Let me back up and kind of set the stage, though, John, of what's going on in the Middle East, how it got started. And then I'll bring you right up to the situation, what we're dealing with right now.
0: Okay, that'll work.
1: This all started when a cargo ship was going through the Strait of Hormuz and it hit a mine. Trump then, when I say Trump authorized it, I don't know who actually really authorizes it, but you know how it goes. Somebody authorized it. They struck one of the missile launching pads at Larak Island. Now, Larak Island is in the Strait of Hormuz, very, very small islands. It almost like, looks like a dot on the map. If you zoom in, it still looks like a little round circle. And it's right next to one of those, I think it's another long island right there in the Strait of Hormuz, but I forget the name of that one. And they killed four, according to U.S. media, they killed two, but according to the Iranians, they killed four of their soldiers there at that base. Iran, in return, responded by striking the King Hussein of Jordan's military base, where we have warplanes, we have drones, we have also an ammunition depot there as well. They were shocked, and this is from the Iranian side, they were shocked that their ballistic missiles were making it through. They shot 40 missiles at that base. They took out several of our warplanes that were on the ground. They took out an ammunition depot, and the only thing that they could not take out was the heavily fortified drone installation that the Americans had there. They were able to intercept them, but the Iranians were surprised that these slower missiles that are normally used as decoys coming in, and then they follow up with much faster missiles behind it, were not being taken out. So for them, they began to say, well, their surmise was, it is true that the United States is really running out of a lot of defensive capabilities with Patriots, THAADs, et cetera, in the region. So what they did then, or what happens next, of course, Trump really retaliates back. And by the way, setting one other stage of this, if we remember the country of Oman, which is south of Saudi Arabia, for those that are thinking about looking at the map on it, Oman had reached an agreement with Iran just before this all happened to do a deal to get ship traffic moving through the Strait of Hormuz, and they were going to work together on it. Trump got extremely angry. He threatened to blow Oman completely off the map if they went along with Iran. And, of course, Oman is an American ally. So Oman didn't take too kindly to it, but then again, they caved in to Trump's threat. They backed off, and we put a massive military onslaught on the near closer to the United Arab Emirates side of Oman. Near that border there, we put a lot of troops in there. Now, then, because of Iran striking the King Hussein base, Trump went in. He hit those islands in the Strait of Hormuz. He went further inland, striking quite a few places there. Iran retaliates. And some of this, by the way, John, it may or may not be in the news. I think most of what I've said has been in the news, but some of the things I'm going to tell you may not have made public media yet. Then the following night, the second night, Iran took down three of our Reaper drones, shot those down, and then Trump retaliated again, or whoever gets to make that decision for the retaliation. And when he did, this time, they hit a wedding inside, deep inside of Iran, and it ended up killing four people, including a little four-year-old little boy and a woman that was killed. 27 were injured, 15 moderately, and they were released from the hospital, the others more severely. So then Iran retaliated yet again. This time, they hit the very tip down by the Gulf of Aqaba. We have a Marine Corps base down there, and that base there, let me see what the name of that is there. That is Titan. It's called Camp Titan. It's a Marine Corps base in the country of Jordan on the Gulf of Aqaba, right there at the very edge there. Initially, and this happened yesterday, I was told that Iran, they believed that there was a massive number of casualties. A couple of helicopters were shot down, or I don't know if they were on the ground or if they were in the air, but I knew two helicopters were taken out as well. And then while we were talking here, or while you were talking at the beginning, I just got an update that the casualties at Camp Titan are extremely bad. And they are flying medevac helicopters to Tel Aviv with the injured back and forth right now to try to get better medical care in Israel for our Marines that are injured, that are not dead from that attack. I have no idea, though, of the number of casualties. I just know that that's what they're doing. They're making these medevac flights back and forth at this point there. And, of course, John, you just have to ask the question, when is this ever going to come to an end? So let me yield back to you for a moment on this.
0: Well, you know, that part of the world has been in a state of conflict for as long as I can remember. And I have no idea that it's going to improve anytime soon. I'm thinking, I don't know this, but I'm thinking the Israeli government is thinking the same way. They already made a declaration the other day that Gaza belongs to us, that's it. So there's some, it's a different form of, it's the same basic emotion, but it's a different style of emotion than we in the West indulge ourselves in. I mean, these people have a grudge, not just with the other side. They have a grudge with distinct peoples. And they have no, I mean, it's obvious. I'm going to say it seems obvious to me that there's not going to be a peaceful resolution until the state of Israel controls all the countries that they want to. They want Syria, and they want Lebanon, and they want a little piece of Iraq, and they want a piece of Egypt up to the Nile. I've said it many times, and I don't think they're going to, and all of Gaza, the whole strip. So I don't see them backing down from their ambitions at all. And if they don't back down from their ambitions, well, peace is not going to descend upon the aforementioned countries. That's my take on it. Am I being pessimistic here? If I am,
1: no.
0: Do me a favor.
1: I agree with you. You know, John, it's gotten so bad with what Israel's doing that after 15 years with the name Israeli News Life on our YouTube channel, one day I just saw my wife. I said, look, I can't deal with this anymore. I said, you know, one thing being born Jewish, I converted to Christianity. I said, but we're changing the name. And we changed it to Middle East News Live. And mainly because I still cover a lot of the Middle East, so I figured do something that's more equal to the region. And when I look at this whole situation, like what you're saying, it's really the powers that be, but then again, they've manipulated the people and the education system in Israel so much that especially, and of course not all Orthodox Jews feel this way, but there is a lot of Orthodox people that are so blinded and could care less about the rest of humanity and think that they're a superior race and everybody else is just, you know, second-class citizens. And, you know, and it's terrible that people have this mindset. And, you know, I think, too, to just give you another idea, and I brought this up in an interview me and Yana were on recently, and the gentleman was talking to us about Ukraine a little bit, and I said, well, here's what's interesting about Ukraine. I said, a lot of people have no clue as to what the truth is about Ukraine. I said, Ukraine, if you look at it was a Ukrainian man, his name was Eduardo Hudos, and he was the governor of Kharkiv, Ukraine. He was an Orthodox rabbi. He had met with Menachem Schneerson, who is they call him the Rebbe for the audience listening. He was the head of the Chabad organization of Orthodox Jews, the strongest political entity of Jewish Orthodox in the world. And I used to be a part of this community, so I know it very well. Of course, Menachem Schneerson passed away, but they still continue his legacy. Eduardo Hudos, who was that mayor of Kharkiv, Ukraine, which happens to be one of the largest cities that Russia conquered in this war thus far, he converted to Christianity in his 70s. And what he did, though, was he revealed one day the transcripts from the audio recordings where Menachem Schneerson talked about this war that was going to happen between Ukraine and Russia. And Schneerson is quoted from this document, and I'll just say alleged. I wasn't there. I haven't heard the recording, but I've just read the transcript that he translates. And he says in there that we cannot conquer the Slavic people. They're too intelligent, and we have no way to do anything with them but to eliminate them. So the idea, and he states it clear as day, we will cause the Russians to believe that it is time for them to take back the motherland of Ukraine. And, of course, the little island down there on the south end, Sevastopol. And he said, and then we will cause the Ukrainians to think that they're having to fight for their lives to defend it against the invading Russians. He said, this way, they will kill each other off. Well, just the other day, Cynthia McKinney, former congresswoman, 12 years in the Congress, I've interviewed her several times on our channel. She posted a picture of the leadership of Ukraine, three men, the main leaders, all Jewish, and posted pictures of the soldiers fighting the battles, all Christians. People might think, John, that's conspiracy theory. But in reality, we have the documented evidence that this is exactly what certain factions of Judaism, and by the way, it's not all Judaism, and there's a lot of Jews that speak out and try to expose this. So I don't want people to just not like, you know, hate Jews because of one group's insane endeavor. And also, I would say, you know, that I was a part of this organization at one time, not all Chabad members think the same way either. But nonetheless, we're seeing it happen. Now, if you look at the leadership with Zelensky and then look at Vladimir Putin, Putin seems like an amazing man. He does seem like a very good leader. You know, as far as a leader, I would think he's a good guy. But yet, at the heart of both of their backings, they're both backed by the Chabad organization. And according to Eduardo Fudos, when he was on a plane coming back from Israel, one of his friends that was the governor of Ukraine at the time said that his cousin, Vladimir Putin, was coming into power. Well, that kind of lets you know that he's Jewish. And, of course, we know Zelensky is Jewish. And, of course, both men are very heavily backed by the Orthodox Russian side. So why is it then? I mean, it's become a meat grinder for Russians and for Ukrainians killing each other, kind of like the Civil War in the United States, brother killing brother again. So it's really kind of crazy when you think about it. And then at the same time, we see what's happening in the Middle East. And on top of it, there, I was told right before this latest fighting got started between Iran and the U.S., I was being told that they are going to send ground troops into Iran. And the crazy part is that when John Ratcliffe went to Moscow, I got a message of why he was there. Well, I looked at the media. I thought, let's see what the media is saying about why he's there. I already saw what I was told why he was there. Let's see what the media says. BBC, to me, was fairly close into the answer of that. The BBC said that he went there to make demands for Russia not to strike European allies while our supplies of defense capabilities are down. Well, partially that's true. But he actually went there to get Russia to put pressure on Iran to surrender. And Iran refused to. While this was going on, the Qataris sent their foreign minister to Tehran, and he was meeting there with the Iranian, his Iranian counterpart, doing the exact same thing, trying to get Iran to concede the battle so there would be no invasion. But, John, why are we having an invasion then? In my opinion, the real reason we're having an invasion of Iran, they're sending Americans in to die, and it's, again, another war for Israel, just like Iraq. And just like they wanted to kill off the Slavic, which really is your European, and I don't mean to say this is a racist way of saying it, but that's the European white race that lives in that area that they want to kill off. And again, like I said, I don't say that to be racist. That's not the point. It's the fact that there is this, I should say, white Christian race. Even though you have Ukrainian Orthodoxy and you have Russian Orthodoxy, they're both supposed to be Christians, but they're over there killing each other. Why? Who pits them against one another? And the same thing going on in the Middle East. What is Israel doing? They're killing as many Christians as they possibly can and driving them out as much as they can. And the Christian population in Israel has totally dwindled to next to nothing now.
0: I have heard, you hear rumors all the time. I'm sure you hear them too. Most of them I log away because I can't prove it one way or another. But is Vladimir Putin Jewish?
1: Yes. According to Eduardo Hudos, he is. It was a guy by the name of Rabinovich, which was a Jewish governor of Ukraine. And I hope I have that name right, but I didn't butcher it when I said it. He was the one that told him that Vladimir Putin was coming into power. At the time, he had not, you know, Boris Yeltsin had not chosen him yet, but he was fixing to choose him, and they already knew that he was going to rise to power. If you remember, And this is what's really interesting. I see a very similar situation happening in America. What Putin did, he made a promise to the people to get rid of the oligarchs. And he did. He actually did. He kept his promise. I have to give him credit for what he said he would do and what he did. Now, who are the oligarchs of Russia at that time that were controlling the country through a lot of criminal activity? That was your reform-type Jews or your liberal Jewish people there. That's who he got rid of. But what nobody expected was that he was going to put the Chabad Jewish people in power. Where did that come from? That was like out of left field, so to speak. And, you know, but nonetheless, he did it because, according to Rabinovich, he's Jewish. But he played the Christian card because I think it's his mother's Jewish, his father is Christian or something to that effect there. But he's held the Christian side. And again, when you look at Putin as a general leader and stuff, the man really does look like a good, honorable man. But could, if he had not gone in there and put this war to an end almost immediately, sure he could have. Why didn't he? All he had to do is take power. Right. Well, why allow so many people die?
0: Well, here's the thing. It appears to me that Ukraine used to be known as the Ukraine, as you very well know. And they, Ukrainian is not a distinctively different language from Russian. So basically what they've done is you got Zelensky. And if President Putin's mother was Jewish, that means he's Jewish. If his father was Jewish and his mother was not, well, he wouldn't be Jewish. But if his mother's Jewish, he's Jewish. That's the rule. So what are we doing? We're pitting Russians against Russians. The Ukrainians are Russians. The media said, oh, you know, in the eastern part, in the Donbass and all that, where the ethnic Russians are, you do a DNA test, you'll find out most of them are ethnic Russians. And this is just a ploy to kill as many on both sides as possible. Folks, we don't think in these terms, but some people do. That's the misery of it. We'll be back as soon as we can with me, John B. Wells, by the way, and Stephen Ben Noon. Stand by.
2: It's true. 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Big tech and its derivatives also try to financially soft kill. 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
11: Tragedy in Minneapolis. I'm Ted Lindner, Fox News. Two people dead, three police officers wounded after a shooting in downtown Minneapolis on Wednesday. Fox 9 Minneapolis, Mike Manzoni reporting from the scene.
12: Hospital officials have told us that seven people arrived at the hospital, including one who died. Now, we don't have the identities of any of those victims. We don't know if the person who died was the shooter or someone else. We do know that of the seven people, at least two of them were police officers, one who was shot in the leg and the other in the stomach. We do not know their conditions at this point.
11: The shooter is also now confirmed dead, and the officer is expected to be okay. The jury will resume deliberations Wednesday in the Massachusetts murder trial of Lindsay Clancy, who killed her three children. So far, the jury has deadlocked twice. Fox's Brian Yenis with more.
13: After 30 hours over 5 days, this jury of nine women and three men is still at an impasse. So Judge William Sullivan read the Tui Rodriguez charge. It is a final jury instruction urging the jury to reconsider their positions. This marks the last time the judge can force this jury to deliberate before a possible mistrial. This jury is weighing, did the prosecution prove beyond a reasonable doubt that Lindsay Clancy is criminally responsible, that she knew killing her three children was wrong and could control her actions on that day? If she is, they then must decide between first-degree murder, second-degree, or manslaughter.
11: And Texas authorities have rescued numerous people from stranded cars, homes, and surrounded by floodwaters in an assisted living facility as former Tropical Storm Edward lingered over rural parts of the state. The now tropical depression has dumped nearly two feet of rain in some places. National Weather Service says heavy rains are expected to threaten the eastern part of the state through Thursday morning. 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
11: Democrats are denouncing two of their own on Wednesday after they voted in favor of Republicans. Fox's Chad Pergram.
17: Moderates Jared Golden and Marie Glusenkamp-Perez deserting their party to advance a series of GOP measures. Democratic leaders call the revolt, quote, a significant breach of trust by the turncoats. One plan the duo backed condemned socialism and endorsed the Save America Act. Renegade Jared Golden says he voted with Republicans to unlock a bill safeguarding Maine's lobster industry. Republicans believe this says a lot about Speaker hopeful Hakeem Jeffries. As Jeffries quibbles with moderates, progressives push packing the Supreme Court. Republicans forcing a vote on a constitutional amendment freezing the court at nine justices.
11: The bill failed to get the two-thirds majority needed to amend the Constitution. The U.S. Army now needs a new secretary, as former Secretary Dan Driscoll's last day on the job was Wednesday. Fox's Kevin Uretsky with more.
18: There appears to be more questions than answers about why Driscoll stepped down after only about 18 months on the job. In a post on X, Driscoll wrote, serving in the role has been the honor of a lifetime, adding, quote, We could not have made the progress we did without the support of Secretary Hegseth. However, there have been reports that conflict with War Secretary Pete Hegseth may have led to Driscoll's departure. Several military leaders have either resigned or been fired since the Trump administration took office, including Army Chief of Staff General Randy George, who retired just after the war in Iran began, and Europe and Africa Commander General Chris Donahue, who stepped down in July. Kevin Uretsky, Fox News.
11: And in the Pacific, Tropical Storm Marie strengthening to a hurricane Wednesday night. The National Hurricane Center making that announcement, saying that Hurricane Marie was located about 375 miles southwest of the southern tip of Baja, California. Stay up to date with the latest on the storms. Make sure you have that Fox Weather app. I'm Ted Linder. 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
19: Very warm temperatures expected overnight into your Thursday morning under partly cloudy skies. 78 the overnight low with a gusty south wind. There will be a slight chance for a shower or thunderstorm or maybe just a sprinkle Thursday morning. Otherwise, a heat advisory for Thursday afternoon. Mostly sunny, high near 98, feel-like temperature between 103 and 105. From the 10-11 Severe Weather Center, I'm Chief Meteorologist Brett Anderson.
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21: Now, it's Red Eye Radio. Gary McNamara and Eric Harley talk about everything from politics to social issues and news of the day. Whether you're up late or you're just starting your day, welcome to the show from the Relief Factor Studios. This is Red Eye Radio.
22: All across America, we are Red Eye Radio. He is Eric Harley and I'm Gary McNamara. Welcome and good morning. Thank you for being here.
23: Thank you.
22: Can we get some rain, please?
23: There is a chance.
22: I know there is a chance.
23: There is a chance that we could see water come from the sky.
22: I think I'm at 50 days now.
23: Yeah.
22: It's officially 50 days.
23: It seems like Desertville. But from the tropical storm moving up, and hopefully we'll get some of that. I did, and I was talking to producer Ron before the show. As I was pulling up, we got a nice breeze outside, and I think a lot of that is from that system also.
22: Oh, yeah.
23: And it's a beautiful, beautiful evening. It's still, I don't know. Let me check the temperature in our neighborhood real quick. It's very warm, but I'll take it. It's 83. I'm sorry. I could use a jacket. It's 83 degrees, and we've got a really nice breeze out there, so it feels like fall is on its way. You can tell the shift is changing. Mm-hmm. At least in my mind, that's what I'm trying to think. So,
22: what caught our ear yesterday was a testimony actually given on Tuesday in the House on sanctuary cities, illegal immigrants, commercial driver's licenses. And all of that. And, you know, we've talked about this for the longest time about sanctuary cities.
23: Mm-hmm.
22: And it's without question. Nobody's ever debated it with us because you can't.
23: Right.
22: Democrats believe that illegal immigrants and illegal immigrant criminals, their freedom is more important than the safety and security of American citizens.
23: Right.
22: We've said this for decades.
23: Right.
22: And it's obvious now that's what it is. And the people that vote for Democrats want the same thing. They don't give a damn about American citizens. They just don't.
23: Nope.
22: They don't care about the safety and security to the point where it's not just illegal, somebody who's illegally in the country. When you're talking about sanctuary cities, it's people that have committed crimes outside of coming into the country illegally.
23: Right.
22: And it makes no sense. They're never asked in their own media sphere, you know, why they allow that. It's just assumed that is accepted.
23: Right.
22: Well, testimony went on, and there were I think there were, on Tuesday there were two different parents of two children that were permanently disabled because of the illegal immigrants, in a truck, yeah, killing their kids,
23: right?
22: Or not, excuse me, not killing it, because injuring, permanently disabling their kids. Mm-hmm. And the first one was a dad of a 7-year-old girl that permanently disabled from an illegal immigrant driving an 18-wheeler. And he basically came out and just said, I reject the sympathy that you're giving me because you don't give a damn. Really, it's what he said to the Democrats. Let's play what he said, all right? It's okay. A couple minutes long, but it's worth hearing.
23: Yeah.
22: Because these, you know, this is real world stuff. These are people that are affected, American citizens that are affected, and Democrats don't give a damn. And man, I'm telling you, the camera work by this must have been C-SPAN where it came from. When he's making his points, you know, the camera goes right to the Democrats sitting on the panel, and they're sitting there completely stone-faced. They're not even upset that he's saying it.

0: it's this fault over here. There's no way at all that anybody should fall victim to what's going on behind somebody who's not supposed to be here. If I moved into your house without your permission and I started sitting there derailing your guys' household and taking care of, taking from your guys' monetary and your guys' food and stuff like that, you guys would have me either kicked out, ask me to move out, or have the police escort me out. It's the same thing in the United States. These people come here, we did not invite them here. There's a way to go. This is the way to go. My wife, an immigrant, she did what she's supposed to do. She did exactly what she's supposed to do to get here. And she had no issues at all doing it. I don't understand why you guys think it's okay for anybody else to just jump a fence, come over here, and be entitled to the exact same rights that I have and that you guys have. We work hard for that. We protect that. In any other country, anybody ever tried to do that, you're going to go to jail. You're going to get arrested. Some of these people, they sit there and they stay in jail for life. And here in the United States, you guys want to give them free health care. You guys want to give them a driver license. You guys want to give them the right to vote. Of course, they're going to vote for some idiotic things because that's what they want to do. They want to sit here and turn the United States into a third world country. They want to sit there and turn the United States into India or into Ukraine or into Russia or into Mexico. This isn't that. This is the one country where we are free to do what we wish to do. We earned it. We worked hard for it. My family in the military, I have several family members that have passed away inside the military. They gave their blood, sweat, and tears for that. And I don't understand how you guys think that that's okay for people to just come over here and do it. When I tuck my daughter in at nighttime, she's not a Republican. She's not a Democrat. She's 7 years old. And there's hundreds of them. How is that okay? How are you guys not fighting for this? Right here, how are you guys not fighting for this? I reject your guys' sympathy, to be honest with you. There's no way you guys are sorry. Not one of you guys have ever called me. Not one of you guys have ever reached out to me. Not one of you guys have ever sat there and seen me in the hallways and said, hey, sorry about your daughter. You guys do it right here while you guys are grandstanding on top of your soapbox. This is when you guys care. Right here inside this room is the only time you guys care. I've never received anything from anybody over here at all regarding my daughter or my family or anything. Hey, Mr. Coleman, your guys' Delilah law, I want to help you revise this so that we were interested inside of it. Nothing. You guys have no pathway to anything. You guys want to sit there and talk about the pathway to citizenship. There is a pathway. It's not jump the fence and apply. That's not the way it goes. There's a process to get it done. You don't just do that. I can't just go over there and go sit down inside one of those seats and become a Democrat. Oh, you know what? I probably could. I honestly probably could. So I'm not even going to say that. But I can't go inside a hospital and become a doctor just because I want to and go put on a coat and come to work. It's getting ridiculous the way things are going now. It honestly is. It makes no sense at all. Sanctuary cities allow so much to be done that it's almost like the parents not there to take care of the household. And everybody's running around and doing what they want to do. And it sucks. It honestly does. You guys sit there and you guys talk about ICE invading cities and doing this and doing that. I agree with Mr. Jordan, that if the state sat there and told them, come pick up the person, it would take one or two people to go do it. Instead, they got to send an army out there because now they have to look for them. And then since it's a sanctuary state, you got people sitting there abusing the ICE officers that are out there. I have a whole statement right here that I was going to read to you guys, but just listening to you guys, none of this is relevant anymore because you guys just changed so much. It makes no sense at all. My daughter doesn't deserve this. She didn't ask for any of this. The people that jumped the fence did, though. They knew exactly what they were doing. They still chose to move forward in that direction. And every day something's happening to somebody. And it is your guys' fault. I hold each and every one of you responsible for it. And I always will.
1: Well, nothing you can add to that.
2: No.
1: The situation is something we warned about years ago, that when you have sanctuary city policy, they fought for, still are fighting for sanctuary city policy.
2: Mm-hmm.
1: That is to give cover and protection to those who want to do people harm. It's not just the people who want to come here and work. It's anybody and everybody. And the Democrats created this. And they're still fighting for it. In fact, under the new DSA mission.

0: nation. They don't want borders. They don't want border patrol. They don't want law enforcement. They don't want national defense. They would like it to be much worse. So not only would you have parents that are grieving injuries or losses of their children, it would be countless Americans that would be at danger, both children, adults, anybody and everybody, because the bad guys would know they get to rule. They get to rule in a lawless society. They're the ones.
1: You know, we talked about, because there was one a couple of months ago where Representative Jayapal was like, you know, we've already talked about this. They don't really care.
0: They don't. You know,
1: it's like it inconveniences them that the Republicans are bringing out the American citizens.
0: Yeah.
1: And the families of, and in this case, legal immigrants who came here legally.
0: Right.
1: Whose daughter is permanently disabled.
0: Right.
1: Disabled for life. And he knows that one political party, the other major political party, doesn't give a damn.
0: They don't care.
1: Doesn't give a damn.
0: They don't care.
1: They don't give a damn about illegal immigration. They want more because they believe, to the point of sanctuary cities, which is actually specific, as we all know. Not just illegal immigrants, but illegal immigrants who have committed other crimes, they believe, and it doesn't make any sense. I can't tell you why they believe it. Because it makes no sense. As Mr. Coleman said, it doesn't make any sense. How are you defending this? What is the purpose? And I think he was implying, besides the fact that you want them to be your voters because they're going to vote for more insanity and chaos.
0: Right.
1: Because what other reason would you do this? And you should have seen. I mean, they just, Raskin sitting there just stone-faced. Jayapal sitting there stone-faced.
0: They're hoping will blow over. They're hoping this will, and they don't care. There hasn't been any change of heart whatsoever.
1: None. Zero.
0: No change of heart to say this was wrong what we did. No one's saying we only meant to offer a welcoming, however you were going to, in a ridiculous fashion, justify sanctuary city policy. We only wanted to welcome those who wanted to work and make a better life. They're not even doing that anymore. They don't care because they want a lawless society. A lawless society puts them in full control for the longest time. And with the DSA, if they were to get their way, and it won't, that's not going to happen anytime soon. But this is the work being done in that effort to completely erode the Constitution and put in its place full communism and chaos, a third world nation, as if it wouldn't affect them. Well, the people in power wouldn't be affected. And then eventually it would move on to a dictatorship. It would have to. If you're going to say, well, Congress should control the White House and the Supreme Court, and that we should have no national defense, we should have no border patrol, we should have no law enforcement, no prisons. Every man, every child for themselves, which means you couldn't let your children out of your sight for 1 second because it wouldn't be safe. There would be zero deterrence. In fact, just the opposite. You would encourage every bad guy on the planet to come here because they knew, and they know now, with this policy that's been in place for years with sanctuary cities, they could come here and get protection from the Democrats. Why do you think so many of them wanted to get on board that bus when they were offered bus rides to New York City? When they were offered bus rides, they knew. hey, sanctuary policy, let's go there. We don't have to worry about a thing because they won't cooperate once we get there. They're not going to cooperate with federal enforcement. We know that. And we can just, and if we want to commit a crime, nobody's going to find out about it. If we want to commit a crime and then escape to our nation of origin, we can do that. We can go anywhere. We're invisible and we're invincible because the power has been handed to us by lawmakers in the United States.
1: Understand those lawmakers are supported by basically, well, I won't say half the country, but 40% of the country that vote Democrat on a consistent basis.
0: Yep.
1: The Democrat voter wants this.
0: They do.
1: The Democrat voter has no sympathy for these the two American citizens and their, you know, two young kids who are permanently disabled. There's no compassion. There's no kindness. There's no willing to solve this particular problem. They don't give a damn that American citizens die. The children die. The children are injured, permanently disabled the rest of their life.
0: Yes. They will require care.
1: They don't care. Raskin doesn't care. Jayapal doesn't care. By the way, I shouldn't say that because I shouldn't look at just those that are perceived as radicals. It's across the board.
0: It's the entire party. Tell me who does care.
1: Yeah.
0: Tell me. Where's the march?
1: Right.
0: Yeah. To protect children from the left. Well, where's the big? They can do a No Kings rally every other weekend, and they can't say a word to the families of those who are taken or injured.
1: They don't care. We are Red Eye Radio.
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0: Beer and I Radio. He's Eric Carlin. I'm Gary McNamara. We'll have one of the other witnesses, a mother whose child was, again, permanently disabled, again, in a hit and run by an illegal immigrant, testifying. She was also furious, but there's no compassion from Democrats at all. They don't.
1: Reach week two of the season for Danny Busbum, Kelly, and the Huskers. I'm John Baylor, voice of Nebraska Volleyball. 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
4: News. I'm Sue Guzman. Police officers among the multiple victims shot in a mass shooting at a high-rise in Minneapolis Wednesday night. Minneapolis Police Chief Bill Peterson.
5: In summary, three individuals have died, including the suspected shooter. Three individuals were injured by gunfire. Three officers were injured, two of them by gunfire.
4: The three officers in stable condition. Fox 9 Minneapolis reporting the gunman was being evicted for previously making alleged threatening statements. Tropical Depression Edward sweeping through eastern Texas after it made landfall. Fox Weather's Brandon Campbell.
6: The highest wind gust clocked at over 90 miles per hour in Port Arthur, Texas. Power outages quickly rose into the tens of thousands across east Texas, and that issue is ongoing. Edward's flood threat also ramped up.
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7: Very warm temperatures expected overnight into your Thursday morning under partly cloudy skies. 78 the overnight low with a gusty south wind. There will be a slight chance for a shower or thunderstorm or maybe just a sprinkle Thursday morning. Otherwise, a heat advisory for Thursday afternoon. Mostly sunny, high near 98, feel like temperature between 103 and 105. From the 1011 Severe Weather Center, I'm Chief Meteorologist Brett Anderson.
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2: All these videos came out after we had finished our show yesterday, but still worth playing because this was from Tuesday, the Sanctuary City hearing before the House. And these passionate parents of young children who were permanently disabled in different incidents by an illegal immigrant driving. This woman's name is Patricia Fox, and here is her story. And I you and I both think it's important because we live in the time of social media where somebody will write, yeah, but you know that, you know, they'll sit there and we ignore the passion and the fury and the anger and the sadness and the frustration of the actual victims. And it's important to show, because the Democrats always claim that they're compassionate and kind. We have provided you over the years example after example where they are not. They don't give a damn about American citizens. And Sanctuary Cities is the one of the most perfect examples of how they don't care. But here it is. Here's Patricia Fox on Tuesday.
3: Thank you for inviting me back. My daughter Carissa was hit on March 28, 2025 by an illegal alien. She was launched headfirst into a concrete barrier at nearly 50 miles per hour. The driver and passenger of the vehicle fled, never checking to see if my daughter was alive. Despite her initial prognosis, Carissa survived, praise God. But survival and recovery are not the same. A year and a half later, this is what survival looks like. Every morning, I use a Hoyer lift to raise my adult daughter out of bed because she can't sit up, stand, or get herself up. Her physician says that she requires two people to safely assist her. Colorado Medicaid denied us in-home nursing, so I figure it out. Medicaid also denied the wheelchair that Carissa needs, so I make do with the one she has. Chris can't eat, so I blend her food, and I feed her through a G-tube in her stomach. I give her medications, I brush her teeth, I bathe her. I meet every basic need that she can no longer do for herself. And when something hurts, she can't tell me. I become fluent in my daughter's facial expressions, movements, heart rate, sounds. When I finally put her to bed, I'm not done. I sleep lightly because the pulse ox could alarm at any moment. I need to be able to turn her oxygen on. And this doesn't end with me. My 19-year-old daughter already thinks about the day I become too old to care for Carissa, when she and her older brother have to pick up the mantle. She's not scared of the responsibility, but she does worry that she won't be able to do it as well as I do. At 19 years old, she already has accepted that her future, along with her sister's, has been forever changed. One collision created an entire family of victims. And while every catastrophic collision is devastating, there is another layer of pain in knowing that this one was preventable. Last time, Congresswoman Jasmine Crockett asked us, if an American citizen had done this, the pain would be there all the same. Sure, Chris's brain injury would be just as devastating, but the story wouldn't be the same. Because if an American citizen had hit my daughter, I wouldn't be here asking, why was somebody who had no lawful right to be in this country here to hit her in the first place? Valeria Bermudez Marcano wouldn't have been considered one of the worst of the worst. She drove without a license, even though in Colorado, illegal aliens can get them. She drove without insurance. She could have gotten that too. Valeria chose to disregard our rule of law. And my daughter paid dearly for it. Colorado continues to fail Carissa. I spend my free time fighting with long-term Medicaid because the budget for disabilities was cut by a Democrat-led joint budget committee. But Cover All Coloradans, a program providing health care to people who lack qualifying immigration status, including people here illegally, is still in full swing. These are Colorado's fiscal priorities. On the criminal side, all but class five felony were dropped. As part of the plea deal, Valeria was ordered to pay $15,000 in restitution for the motorcycle. For my daughter, nothing. A motorcycle received more justice than my daughter. Mercifully, Valeria was deported. The ICE officer that took her into custody works closely with DEA. He's removed so much fentanyl from our streets. We don't have the means to count the number of lives he's saved. He's a hero, along with everyone else that I've met at Denver ERO. I just received word yesterday, 70-plus Colorado schools are poised to stage an anti-ICE walkout on September. They can't read or do math at a grade level. They can't tell you what a woman is, but they can march against the very agency that is protecting our kids from trafficking and fentanyl. The agency responsible for making sure that what happened to my Carissa doesn't happen to them. Our story shouldn't be partisan. The lives of American citizens should matter to both sides. We get it. You guys hate Trump. The campaign ads, they're all the same. Taking the fight to Trump, standing against Trump, Trump, Trump, Trump. You need to love Americans more than you hate Trump.
2: There you go, Patricia Fox yesterday. And you get nothing in return from the Democrats.
1: No.
2: There is no emotional connection whatsoever because they simply don't care.
1: Now, you should see when the camera pans them, they're absolutely stone-faced. There's, you don't see one single ounce of compassion
2: None.
1: For what this family has gone through. And, you know, and I'm glad she mentioned what Jasmine Crockett said to her. Well, you know, if an American had done it, well, the whole point is Americans are supposed to be here.
2: Right.
1: This was preventable because what you're saying is we wish to allow people to break the law.
2: Right.
1: We wish to allow people from outside the country to break our law. You are advocating for the lawbreakers. And you sit there and make it sound like there's no difference. And as we have said, whenever they bring that up, we have said, it doesn't matter. Well, you know, the percentage per capita, that doesn't matter.
2: Well, again, it's one more version of giving deference to the criminal, to the person who wants to do harm and should have been prevented from being here in the first place. They want to get completely off topic. It's like saying, well, your child could have gotten a disease or your child could have been disabled by something else. You know, it's especially heartbreaking to listen to these parents. As the parent of a special needs child who is high functioning, I became friends with parents who have severe special needs children. My cousin, his son is severe special needs. It's 24/7 care. The van that they have to transport him in costs a lot of money, but they can't get him to doctor's appointments or anywhere else. Ben requires special care around the clock. And you add to a situation like that the idea that it was preventable. Not only was it preventable, it was caused by policy that put in place a person who shouldn't have been here who caused it.
1: And not a law that was just happened to change or
2: no.
1: went through the cracks.
2: Right.
1: Or this
2: expired
1: is, this
2: or
1: is,
2: whatever.
1: Right.
2: Yeah.
1: This is premeditated,
2: yep.
1: calculated
2: deliberate.
1: For decades now.
2: Yes.
1: And over the last 10 years, because even 10 years ago, Democrats, you have some Democrats saying, no, we can't have this. Now they're all behind sanctuary cities.
2: Yes.
1: And they don't. And I just, you know, we keep saying it, when I say they don't give a damn, you know, I know there's a harshness to it, but there's a little part of me hoping, you know, I'm sure like these witnesses that by being harsh against these uncaring, cold people, they're going to change. But the reality is they're not.
2: No, they're not. They're not
1: going
2: to
1: change.
2: They're not about to change.
1: It doesn't matter whether you're passionate. It doesn't matter whether you say these are children. These are children. And these, whether it's deaths or two children or, you know, two young people, her daughter's now 22 years old. The other was 7 years old, you know, being permanently disabled. The entire families they talk about are victims of this. And they just don't care. If you don't care about this, if you cannot bring out compassion, what kind of cold-hearted SOB are you?
2: What turns
1: people?
2: It's a whole new kind of evil. It really is, because you couple that with other behavior in the same group, and that is wanting children to be able to decide to mutilate their bodies. And pushing legally for that to be the case. And then saying, if the parents disagree with it, they're abusive.
1: Or the killing of a healthcare executive because they're a healthcare executive.
2: Yes.
1: Health insurance company.
2: That's right.
1: Executive. Or, you know, in the Clancy case, women bringing their children, basically cheering. Should be no cheering for this. For the suspect, we know she did it.
2: Right. Right.
1: Because why don't, because they admit she did it, you know, when it comes to killing her three children. We'll get to that a little bit later on, because there's a ton of stuff on that on social media and in the media that we want to address here on the show. But sitting there and bringing your children, cheering for the woman. I mean, it is absolutely the most bizarre thing. And this is almost the exclusive domain of Democrats.
2: Yes.
1: All of these things where you go, you're talking about innocent people's lives. Where is the compassion? None. Zero.
2: None.
1: Cold-hearted. We are Red Eye Radio.
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0: We are Red Eye Radio. He's Eric Carlin. I'm Gary McNamara. And I think that's the thing that those parents feel, you know, with the Sanctuary City testimony is there's almost a sense of hopelessness that there's going to be so many other victims, and they wish to, you know, they wish to stop that. They wish to stop it, you know, with Delilah's Law and everything else that Mr. Coleman has, you know, put in, and Patricia Fox also supports. They know they can't get Democrats behind them. There's a sense of complete hopelessness, and they don't know why. And there's, you can tell, I mean, I'd probably be a lot angrier than they are. You know, I would, if I was testifying, probably be screaming where they weren't. I can't be angrier than they are.
1: Right.
0: This happened to their children.
1: Right. I want
0: to make sure I say that correctly
1: here. Yeah. Yeah.
0: But it's just, there's what I feel so bad for them is that sense of hopelessness and that you're not going to change a major political party, that the coldness, the callousness, the uncaring, the evilness.
1: It's going in the opposite direction. They're getting more and more callous,
0: yeah,
1: more and more evil.
0: Yeah. And it's as if when you express your grief and your anger, it drives them more into the opposite direction,
1: yeah,
0: of being more cold,
1: right,
0: and evil.
1: Right.
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11: A deadly mass shooting. I'm Sue Guzman, Fox News. Shooting spree in Minneapolis Wednesday night, leaving three people dead, including the suspected shooter, and six people injured. More from Fox's Jill Nato.
12: The suspect opened fire inside an apartment building in the afternoon, causing residents to run for their lives.
13: All the front doors were busted as I was walking down the ramp. Two different people was laying there, covered in blood.
14: I heard cursing, and then I just heard shot, shot, shot, shot.
12: Police say officers ran into the building, finding blood and victims as they heard more gunshots. Two officers were hit, one in the abdomen, another in the shin. A third officer suffered a non-life-threatening injury. The suspected gunman was found dead. No word yet on a motive, but one neighbor said he'd been avoiding the suspect for the past few weeks because that suspect had been showing off a weapon. Jill Nato, Fox News.
11: The fifth day of deliberations in the Massachusetts trial of Lindsey Clancy ended without a verdict. Here's Fox's Grinnell Scott.
15: Superior Court Judge William Sullivan told the deliberating members on the jury he knew it was a long day, but let them know he's still confident they can decide this matter.
16: What I'm going to do is, first off, thank you for your time, your commitment to this case.
15: The jury, for the second time, told the judge they could not come to a unanimous verdict, prompting the so-called dynamite instruction to push consensus. Defense attorney Kevin Reddington said why he thinks that could work.
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15: Day six of deliberations begins Thursday morning. Grinnell Scott, Fox News.
11: Tropical Storm Marie strengthening into a hurricane Wednesday night in the Pacific Ocean. It's located about 375 miles southwest of the southern tip of Baja California. 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
11: President Trump says strikes in Iran could end before the Republican Party's midterm convention. The administration signaling it's committed to lowering energy costs. Fox's Peter Ducey's at the White House with more.
20: That's not because of midterm political pressure.
21: I'm not running. Well, my party's running, and I'm going to help my party. But I think my party respects the fact that we're not allowing Iran to have a nuclear weapon.
20: Inflation, especially for energy, is impossible to ignore. And to help with that, the president has dispatched Energy Secretary Chris Wright to Venezuela, signing deals to make it easier for oil companies to set up shop there. Though experts say nothing can bring oil prices down faster than good news from the Strait of Hormuz.
11: And the deal has sparked concerns. It could make it harder to restore democracy in Venezuela. And they also come after President Trump announced a separate deal with Venezuela to give the U.S. up to 65 billion barrels of oil. A Delta Airlines jet forced to return to an airport. This happened shortly after takeoff on Tuesday after the pilot fell ill mid-flight. Flight 1208 returning to Minneapolis, St. Paul, shortly after departing for Orlando, Florida, all 178 passengers and crew members landing safely. Energy Secretary Chris Wright traveling to Venezuela, touting oil investments in the country. Fox Business Network's Connor Hanson.
22: Energy Secretary Chris Wright sitting down with Venezuela's interim president, Delcy Rodriguez, talking about the importance of the two companies and the whole hemisphere cooperating for producing oil. They went through a signing ceremony with some major U.S. oil companies like Chevron. Chevron, GE Vernova, Eni, which is an Italian company, and Primavera. They're all signing deals to make major investments in this oil-rich country. Chevron says it has been assigned more land in the Orinoco Belt. Its joint venture plans to invest more than $7 billion in the next 5 years and more than double production to 600,000 barrels a day.
11: I'm Sue Guzman. This is Fox News.
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0: Very warm temperatures expected overnight into your Thursday morning under partly cloudy skies. 78 the overnight low with a gusty south wind. There will be a slight chance for a shower or thunderstorm or maybe just a sprinkle Thursday morning. Otherwise, a heat advisory for Thursday afternoon. Mostly sunny, high near 98, feel-like temperature between 103 and 105. From the 1011 Severe Weather Center, I'm Chief Meteorologist Brett Anderson.
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3: Now, it's Red Eye Radio. Gary McNamara and Eric Harley talk about everything from politics to social issues and news of the day. 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
23: All across America, we are Red Eye Radio. He is Eric Harley and I'm Gary McNamara. Good morning.
24: Hello.
23: You know, we talked a little bit in the previous hour about the Sanctuary City hearings that were held in Congress. And the Democrats, of course, feeling totally and completely inconvenienced by being there. But they actually brought in parents of two of their children that were victims of illegal immigrants in car crashes. One was a hit and run and another was a truck driver. And so... you know, you and I just sit and look at this and go, I mean, just how uncaring can you be? And we try to compare it to other things like the shooting of the health insurance company CEO back last year.
24: Yeah, Brian Thompson.
23: Thompson. I happened to just see this. Thanks, Alan, gave me this story. Multiple scholars warn that social media is from the College Fix. Could be helping turn alleged murderer Luigi Mangione into a Robin Hood-esque figure in light of angst against the healthcare system. Their warnings come after a new Emerson College poll found a significant minority of young adults appear sympathetic to him. The 28-year-old is on trial after allegedly murdering United Healthcare CEO Brian Thompson in December of 2024. Nearly 4 in 10 people, 39%, between the ages of 18 to 29 consider Mangione's alleged murder acceptable or at least somewhat acceptable, according to a poll published on August 20th. Overall, less than 17% of Americans felt that same way. The acceptable or somewhat acceptable rate declined with each age group going from 26% for those ages 30 to 39 to 10% for those 50 to 59 and 6% for those 70 years or older per the data. University of Notre Dame professor Tim Weiniger told the College Fix that he's not largely surprised by the number of young adults who are sympathetic to the accused. I imagine that young people feel that Mangione represents frustration, and they understand why he allegedly murdered the executive. Here's the point. Those are the people least affected by the healthcare system.
24: Yeah, right.
23: They're not even affected by it.
24: No.
23: If you should have anger of people saying, well, doggone it, it should be justifiable, and there is no reason to be justifiable. It isn't justifiable. Because what you're saying is, well, if they turned down your healthcare, well, was it in the contract?
24: Right. Did they violate the contract? Yeah. And if they did, violence is still not the answer.
23: Right. there's a civil system that we have here, but it should be people over 70. You know, those old people, the ancient people who had
8: really, really, really, really, really, really, really, really, really old people.
23: Really, really, really old people.
8: That were born in the mid-1900s.
23: You know, I got a birthday this month. Jeez.
8: You do have a birthday this month.
23: And I won't be 70 anymore.
8: You and my youngest daughter have a birthday. I think they're just a few days apart. She's going to be 30, and you're not going to be 30.
23: I'm only a couple decades. Well, a few decades. No, wait, a couple is two. A few would be three, right?
8: Yeah, you're more than twice as old.
23: But it should be, all right, I'll include me. It should be us. We should be the ones that are furious, right?
2: Well, I'll tell you this.
23: At the healthcare,
2: the
23: things we go through in the healthcare system.
2: I'll say this. In my younger years, I was not an advocate for senior citizens. I will say this. I have had a change of heart over time, and with time, I have become more compassionate. I have learned to see my faults in not being compassionate when I was, say, 20 or 22 or even 52. I'd say when I, probably somewhere around my 60th birthday earlier this year, a whole new, we'll call it wave of compassion for senior citizens arrived in my heart like a gift. Are you buying this? So

0: Let me just see here. I can't think of it. Okay. Dystopian. Okay. No, that's where your bio, you said dystopian future, Los Angeles 2019, in which synthetic humans known as replicants are bioengineered. That's not it. So,
1: well, that's the one that was filmed in the Fort Worth Water Gardens, though. Blade Runner was.
0: Okay. I'm thinking of something else. Logan's Run.
1: Different running. Right. Yeah.
0: Yeah.
1: There's Running Man, Logan's Run, Blade Runner. There was a lot of running back then in sci-fi. Yeah. It's, so you were, and what was the deal? You were taken out at 30? Yeah.
0: Logan's Run, filmed in the Dallas-Fort Worth area.
1: Okay.
0: Used as a futuristic, the Dallas Market Center. The Fort Worth Water Gardens.
1: Okay.
0: Was used for Logan's Run.
1: Okay. All right.
0: I was always an advocate, for mandatory.
1: Oh, yeah. I'm sorry. My AI said rather than Blade Runner, it was Logan's Run.
0: Yeah.
1: You're right. Yes.
0: Yeah.
1: Sorry.
0: Oh, I remember.
1: That's bad AIing on my part.
0: Yeah. Come on. Let's get
1: Or the fact that I can't read.
0: No, I was always an advocate for mandatory assisted suicide for anybody 70 or older. I've changed my mind now.
1: No, I just want them to drive faster. This is the only thing. That's my only request. But now that we're aging into it, I think one day it may be the young people telling us to slow down, because we were in the era of, faster cars, right?
0: Mm-hmm.
1: You know, so if you're in the era, if you grew up in the era of the Model T, 2030, that's highway speed.
0: I've come to think now that 70 is the new 25.
1: Why?
0: And
1: why would you think that? Why would anybody think that?
0: Well, I wrote to my buddy the other day. I went to my new primary doctor. Then I went across the street to my favorite breakfast restaurant, and it was around 9:30, and I said, "Wow!" I went in there, and it was full of just gorgeous women. Now they were all pregnant or with very annoying children, and I turned 71 years old this month, and I went, "Where the hell am I going with this?" That's what I wrote to him, and because that was the best text you ever sent me in my life. That was just greatness.
1: Yeah,
0: because you probably go, where am I going with all of this?
1: What does this mean? What does any of this mean?
0: So when you see this, but there is a legitimate point. I mean, we're having fun here, but I think there's a legitimate point that you've got 39% of young people that say, "Well, Luigi Mangione, we believe that what he did is partially justified. Murder at a healthcare executive is partially justified." They're not even in the healthcare system yet.
1: No.
0: They're not even dealing with the healthcare system at this particular point. They're not sick. They're young people.
1: Yes.
0: So why do they justify it if they haven't been personally impacted? And again, I'm not using as an excuse if you're personally impacted by something, negative.
1: Right.
0: But it's, what it's like, and I do believe it is social media. If you pay attention to social media and you've never flown on a commercial airliner before, you'll never fly.
1: Mm. Right. Yeah.
0: Because flying on a commercial airliner is the worst experience that you could possibly ever have, according to social media.
1: Well, no.
0: It's completely the worst thing ever. Now, I've been flying since 1974.
1: And boy, are your arms tired.
0: Oh, man, I'm telling you. And nothing's really changed.
1: Right.
0: It's about the same thing. Now I do get my upgrades, and things like that.
1: Yeah,
0: so, but it's same.
1: They peel your grapes for you, all that.
0: Well, but the flight attendants don't pay attention to me.
1: Yeah, ma'am, with my salad, could you peel my iceberg, please?
0: Is this all you have? Is Italian red wine? By the way, could you please tell the cattle back there to stop mooing and coach?
1: Yeah. Somebody's snoring in coach. Would you go, please, put a pillow over
0: them? I got upgraded to first class.
1: Yeah.
0: When the hell did we start allowing kids crying in first class, for God's sakes?
1: We need second. We need coach noise.

0: cancellation headphones, please. CNC. Yeah.
1: Now.
0: And bring me an ashtray for my edibles. You have, what wine pairs nicely with edibles, man? Can you tell me that? This fork looks dirty. I can't eat my edibles with this fork.
1: And then they come in and they tell me.
0: You're slicing your edibles with a knife.
1: The flight attendant came in and told me, they said, sir, you've got to move your seat up. Why? Why the hell are you telling me what to do?
0: Yeah.
1: Who do you think you are? Sir, we're going to tell the pilot. What do you think this is, a dictatorship? Actually, it is in the airplane.
0: The pilot doesn't have control over me.
1: Yeah, it's nobody has control over me.
0: Actually.
1: I'm a citizen of the United States.
0: Yeah, exactly. Well, CFR, no, I mean, honestly, no, actually, is that where some of the weird behavior on flights is coming from? Is that, you know, that people that don't... I don't know if there's any correlation to how many times these individuals have flown, but I mean, the weird, you know, videos you'll see that go viral with somebody just kind of losing it.
1: Oh, yeah. Yeah. But I guess my point is, when you see that things that are basically compared to when my father was born,
0: mm-hmm.
1: a miracle now.
0: Yeah.
1: Being able to go anywhere in an airplane. Oh, is yeah, viewed as one sure. of the worst experiences. Now, we have so much abundance in everything.
0: Well, with airplanes, I think of like the military. Okay, not only did you just have to learn to fly, you had to learn to fly and then fight, you know, the whole dogfighting thing. You had to learn to do that and maneuver. That, to me, is a totally different kind of brain. And now we just walk into a building, sit down in a chair, and then when it's our turn, we get onto this big metal tube with wings, and then sit in another chair for a few hours, and we're all the way across the country.
1: Yeah, I mean, it's compared to when you actually look at what we have, but there is the mindset that you've been born in abundance. You know nothing else except that.
0: Right.
1: So you don't relate. Now, I will say this. I've always looked back, and I wasn't born in the 1800s.
0: Almost, but no.
1: Right. But I look at all the modern conveniences that we have, and I'm able to look back and go, my God, we are so blessed that we were born at this time in human history.
0: Oh, my gosh.
1: You know, there is such gratitude for what we have and what technology has brought us, and that I can fly, you know, wherever I want to go, that I've been able to have a career and still be able to, you know, with my immediate family, have a great relationship, and then to the point where they've actually said, you know, it's like you live here because we only see each other like once every 3 or 4 weeks, and we see you once every 3 or 4 weeks.
0: Yeah.
1: So we're always, I mean, that it's unbelievable, you know, what we have and the abundance of everything that we have and what you get in a, for example, in a supermarket, and what an automobile provides, you know, to you. I mean, what technology has given us and the abundance of what we have, and all we do is bitch.
0: No, yesterday, my automatic sprinkler system went down. I didn't know it. I went to change the settings to change the watering times, and then I had this alert. I Google it on my phone, comes up, says, all right, here it is. Here's how you trace it. Traced it. 10 minutes later, ordered a part for less than $9. It's going to arrive on my porch sometime between 4 and 9 a.m. I could have paid $5 to have it delivered yesterday afternoon. When I get home and there's daylight, I'm going to go into the ground where this thing is located, unscrew it, and then connect 4 wires, screw it back in, and then my system's going to, hopefully, be fixed. It's going, you know, it's, and I'm thinking to myself, first of all, an irrigation system, like for your home, not farming to sustain a farm and sustain life. It's only about my grass looking green.
1: Well, that's happened a bunch to me. It just stuff around my house. It's like, oh, I got to fix this. What do I do? Go to YouTube. Okay, there it is. What parts do I need? Okay, it'll be here. Ah, geez, I got to wait till it's 4 o'clock in the afternoon. The part's not going to be here until between 4 and 7 a.m. in the morning. What the hell's going on? Society is crumbling.
0: I ordered a new head unit, radio and everything for my, so I could upgrade my, on my new truck, you know, something that I wanted. But I had to order it direct from this company, and it wasn't going to be overnight. And I was like, oh, you got to be kidding me. It's going to take 3 days.
1: But where does it get to the point of you've grown up with all abundance and everything is there for you where you don't know any difference?
0: You never have to leave the house.
1: But where does it come to the point of complaining to the point that if you don't get the abundance and exactly what you want, that murder is a possible solution? Where does that jump
0: from? I think the murder of Brian Thompson is very close to that.
1: Yeah. That's the point.
0: How do you get there?
1: How do you get there?
0: Well, here we are.
1: How do you get to the sanctuary cities earlier and not caring about Americans?
0: Right.
1: We are Red Eye Radio.
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3: Farmers, whether in the middle of harvest or just beginning, Dan Needed of the National Education Center for Agricultural Safety says make safety checks of machinery and have personal protection and safety equipment available prior to the start of harvest for each season, for each day.
4: We always want to take a look at fire extinguishers that are in the shed and in the combine. Are they charged? Are they ready to go? The first aid kits. Do you have a farm first aid kit that's stocked and ready to go?
3: Needed adds, if a grower's area uses 911 signs for emergency notification,
4: have a notebook in every vehicle that might go from farmstead to farmstead because farmers are now renting more property than ever before. So if you have an emergency, that you can get that 911 sign and be able to give them that 911 number right away, which is going to tell the dispatcher what fire department, what ambulance, what law enforcement agency to be able to respond.
3: I'm Rod Bain reporting for the U.S. Department of Agriculture in Washington, D.C.
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0: We are Red Eye Radio. He's Eric Cronin. I'm Gary McNamara. Yeah, so, you know, you talk about the sense of entitlement and, you know, in a society of complete and total abundance, where everything is almost, when you think about it, and how we've advanced in the last, and I can look at my dad's life. He's 100 years old. I can look back at what they had at 100 years ago, what we have now. You've got abundance, which then turns into a sense of entitlement that everything should just naturally happen, to complete rage if every one of your wants and needs is not taken care of.
1: Right.
0: I don't psychologically understand how that
2: is. Looking at high temperatures, it's almost certain to be record temperatures.
3: As the temperatures rise in Lincoln, so does the debate. But we're helping you to keep a cool head in the summer heat.
2: In the summer, in the city, in the summer, in the city. It makes my blood boil. Absolutely makes my blood boil. I'm disgusted.
4: The conversation is getting a little heated today. 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
6: Fox News, I'm Ted Lindner. Jury deliberation set to continue later today, Thursday, in the Lindsey Clancy murder trial. Fox's Brian Yenis.
7: The jury of 9 women and 3 men sent a note to the judge saying they are still deadlocked. Judge William Sullivan then read the Tui Rodriguez, or dynamite, charge, a final instruction urging the jury to reconsider their positions.
6: Clancy's lawyers say she was suffering from postpartum psychosis and is not criminally responsible. 2 people are dead, 3 police officers wounded after a shooting in Minneapolis. The gunman also killed.
8: Police rushed into an apartment building in downtown, hearing gunfire and encountering shooting victims. No word yet on a motive. The FBI and ATF are joining with state and local police to go over the scene and find out more.
6: The 2 officers injured, 1 shot in the leg, the other in the stomach, in stable condition. 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
9: Very warm temperatures expected overnight into your Thursday morning under partly cloudy skies. 78 the overnight low with a gusty south wind. There will be a slight chance for a shower or thunderstorm, or maybe just a sprinkle Thursday morning. Otherwise, a heat advisory for Thursday afternoon. Mostly sunny, high near 98, feel like temperature between 103 and 105. From the 1011 Severe Weather Center, I'm Chief Meteorologist Brett Anderson.
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1: We are Red Eye Radio. He's our calling. 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
2: I was just scanning the Babylon Bee.
1: Yeah.
2: One of my favorite headlines from yesterday. Mm-hmm. Babylon Bee writers devastated as AOC announces she will never date a conservative.
1: That would have been funny.
2: I was faking it yesterday funny. As if I was devastated, but of course we all know it's...
1: Well...
2: It's a... Good God, I couldn't spend a...
1: How would you have a conversation? Would you like to go to...
2: AOC.
1: Well, first of all, let's just start with the date, right? Okay. Would you like to go to dinner? What did you mean by that? Would you like to go to a place where we can sit down and they'll serve us food? Who's going to serve us food? And don't you have compassion for the servers? What do you mean by someone will serve us food? This is 2026.
2: Now, I know what I do with you. Let's go out to a wine bar. She's always drinking wine. So
1: yeah.
2: that would be
1: I'll my, say this.
2: My opening.
1: How about a box of wine and a McRib? And you stay in your car. I'll stay in my car. And we'll just sit there with the windows open in the parking lot of McDonald's and, you know. That way, if I need to leave, I can go now.
2: Now, look, because I'm much older than her, but still single, I will let you know that I would date her at least once. All right? Now, it has nothing to do with being attracted to her. Let me finish here. Even if I was... Mm-hmm. I believe my testosterone level is about 1% of what it was at 18.
1: All right.
2: But to me, I would date her if she would accept it just because of the curiosity of what the hell is in a mind like that.
1: Well, first of all, I don't have any blue dye for my hair. And then beyond that, what am I going to wear? I don't have any hipster jeans.
2: But I don't know. I wouldn't know where to start because my only goal would be I need to get into this mind. One of the most frustrating things that I think most conservatives find is that when somebody has a liberal mindset, you can never get to the core of what their beliefs are. If you talk to me or you, you can get to, we will fill you in exactly how we think about everything.
1: You don't even have to ask in my case. Just hang out with me long enough and it'll happen.
2: You're going to find out what, you know, why I think about whatever question you have. I'm going to answer you, mm-hmm. and then I'll say, have I explained it fully to you? I was having a conversation with somebody the other day.
1: Yeah.
2: Not about politics, but something else. And I just said, do you fully understand what I'm saying here? I mean, do you because I just want to make sure you understand. And then they said, Gary, yeah, I understand completely. I've known you long enough where I know what your motivations are on everything, because I completely understand. But I wanted to make sure that they understood it. And I would say that in any other issue, you know, of politics or whatever. And so there's, to me, always this curiosity. I would love to actually, I mean, it wouldn't be a date, because I'm just trying to find out how, you know, whether there's a path that I could understand to the insanity of a liberal mind. But there is a genuine curiosity of that. Mm-hmm. And why they won't tell us how they think. Mm-hmm. Why, they are, maybe because they don't know how they think. They just, you know, there's just certain thoughts in their head. One thing that you and I have learned, and we learned this a few years back, that one of the biggest mistakes that people make is we believe that all human beings think the same.
1: Right.
2: Yeah. And they don't.
1: Right.
2: You know, they don't think the same. They don't process thoughts the same way. They just don't. There are people that are, you know, and I view myself as somebody who's analytical. Here's the issue. I want to break it down. I'm not offended by what the opposition thinks. In fact, I have more curiosity than I think they do to understand why they think the way that they think.
1: Yeah.
2: There doesn't seem to be curiosity on the left to say, why do I think this way? And if you ask me, Gary, why do you think this way? I'd lay it out. Here's number one, number two, number three, number four, number five. There's a different way of thinking. I believe that most conservatives are true conservatives, are critical thinkers. They analyze things. Mm-hmm. They observe, they analyze, and then they can point out, you know, what they like and what they dislike. One thing that I found out with the women that, and most of them I had more in common politically, that I've, you know, dated and had relationships with in the past. I will tell you this, that every woman I've ever dated before, any woman who's a friend of mine today, will tell me, they say, you know, you're really rare. And I go, why? They go, because you tell us what you like about us. You actually lay it out. You'll say, I like this about you, and I like this about you. And people really don't do that. I go, they don't? Because no.
1: Mm-hmm.
2: They go, you lay it out real early. You know, I like this about you. I like that about you. I like that about you. I like that. You know, you do this. That's really, really cool. Whatever. She goes, women especially always tell me, I point out to them what I specifically, you know, like about them. And of course, what I dislike just doesn't exist.
3: No, I, after 37 plus years, I regularly, I send my wife a list of pros and cons.
2: Send? You're not in the room?
3: Yeah. No. She needs to study this when she's alone and has time to think about it. She needs to think about what she's done.
2: In order to have corrective action.
3: Because there are ways to correct it. No. I think, actually, if you talk about relationships, whether it's a relationship between, you know, a couple or friends or just acquaintances, there needs to be a clear table setting of, you know, what is what. Because the more you cloud that situation or try and make it something that it's not, or try and pretend to be something you're not, or the other person, vice versa, whatever, then there's nothing there that's genuine. It's not on, you're not on solid ground. You're not on sure footing if that's going to be your approach. The approach has to be, you have to know that person, I think, to have any respect for them. And that goes for every level, every degree of any relationship. And I think that's what it's about. I consider myself a pretty good read on people. You can tell by their actions, how they carry themselves, the words they use, if they say thank you, if they, you know, those kind of things. You can see that. And when I interact with people, I love being around people. And when I interact with people, I just love being around people who are seemingly good people. And That's, you know, that's the difference, is that now, and this kind of goes back into the psychology of what you were saying before, how did we get to this point where you cross this line? The left has crossed this threshold into this uncaring group that seems hell-bent on justifying violence or committing violence in extreme cases. This psychology is extremely important and should be explored, because there is a basis for all of it. And none of it is based on honesty, except for the fact, I'll put the asterisk here, if that's truly who they are. And more we are seeing them own, certain people on the left, these radicals will own how they feel. They will, you know, do these things and then, or say these things and justify them.
2: Well, let me ask you this. Is it, as we've talked about before, and this, you know, I came to the realization decades ago, and so did you, and one of the things that hit us was when anything that we would say, the opposition would say, well, that's racist. Well, it's not racist at all. Why do you keep saying it's racist? Why do you keep assuming it? And then we realize that liberals are the ones that practice identity politics.
3: Yeah.
2: And they admit they practice identity politics. It's not like we're making the accusation and they don't know it.
3: Right.
2: You know, Democrats have talked about it. We have to stop judging people by groups and judge them by individuals. Well, to me, that's a basic critical thinking concept. You judge everybody by how you meet them. You don't put anybody in a group and say all blacks think this and therefore all whites should think this. Or if you don't think this, I mean, the racism that is thrown out, especially in the Democratic Party at blacks.
3: Yeah.
2: You know, you better not get off the reservation.
3: Right. Well, look at what Obama said in 2024.
2: Yeah.
3: He was railing against black men for supporting Trump.
2: Right. So you look at these things and you say, do they not have the ability? Were they not trained? And I'm trying to think, did anybody, I guess with conversations, nobody ever said to me, you know, because we hear this, we need to teach critical thinking. Well, I don't know how you teach it. Nobody ever said to me, Gary, let's teach you critical thinking. You know, I was raised by critical thinkers, so maybe that helped me, but is it actually the case where there are certain people that don't have the ability to do critical thinking? Have they not trained their minds, or have their minds not been trained? However you do that, and I don't even know how you would do that, but I know that in order to be a critical thinker, you think differently from somebody who reacts emotionally and with incredible passion, rage and fury about an idea that they don't even fully understand.
3: Right. Yeah.
2: You know, how do you get to that point? Is the mind a completely different mind? Does the mind process thoughts in a completely different way? And I would have to say, yes, it does.
3: Yeah.
2: And so my next question would be, why is that happening? So no, I would go on a date with AOC, not for anything romantic, but any liberal that would say to me, "Yes, I want to have a discussion with you," I'd love to have. And I just go back to my Uncle Norm very quickly here before he died, you know, and we disagreed on stuff, but he told me, he said before he died, he said, "You know, I don't agree with you on everything," he said, "but I love listening to you because I know exactly how you've got to every thought."
3: Right.
2: He goes, and most talk show hosts, and this would go back 30 years ago, most talk show hosts, I don't know how they come. I know what their opinion is. I don't know how they get there. You always make sure that I know. He said, so I know when I'm finished listening to you, I know that even if I disagree with you, that your opinion comes from a base of morality.
3: Right.
2: That was one of the nicest things he was ever said to me.
3: Right. Yeah.
2: We are Red Eye Radio.
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10: Time now for a moment of awe and the anniversary of one of the most remarkable performances ever by a college football duo. 42 years ago this week, Mississippi Valley State routed Kentucky State 86-0 in her season opener behind the satellite express of quarterback Willie Totten and wide receiver Jerry Rice. Totten threw for 536 yards and 9 touchdowns to set Division I AA records, or now FCS records. Rice catching 17 passes, 294 yards, and 5 touchdowns. Both set dozens of Division I AA records during their careers. After a brief stint in the Canadian Football League, Totten spent much of the past 4 decades in the college coaching ranks. Rice, of course, went on to fashion a Hall of Fame career as one of the greatest NFL receivers of all time. While that stadium that they played in as Delta Devils was later renamed as Rice-Totten Stadium to honor the two College Football Hall of Famers for Mississippi Valley State. Forever legends in Little Inabina, Mississippi. And that is our moment of awe.
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0: Cronin, I'm Gary McNamara. Well, the NFL season starts next weekend, and the good thing was the Colin Kaepernick hype ended yesterday. It didn't last as long as it normally did.
1: Yeah. Well, it's going to get shorter and shorter.
2: That was the best ever, though. He's calling out the NFL's a bunch of racists. They don't really mean all this stuff.
1: Which is why he kept trying to get back in over and over and over and over and over and over.
0: It's exactly what we have said all along, that you have to understand that the liberals have to continue to divide. They need to continue to make more victims and therefore more oppressors. And now the NFL, that was trying to say we're standing up for the victims, of course, have become the oppressors.
1: Yes, of course.

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7: Tragedy in Minneapolis. I'm Ted Lindner, Fox News. A shooting spree on Wednesday left 3 people dead, including the suspected shooter, and 6 people injured. Fox's Jill Nato with the details.
8: The suspect opened fire inside an apartment building in the afternoon, causing residents to run for their lives.
9: All the front doors were busted as I was walking down the ramp. 2 different people was laying there, coupled in blood.
10: I heard cursing, and then I just heard shot, shot, shot, shot.
8: Police say officers ran into the building, finding blood and victims as they heard more gunshots. 2 officers were hit, one in the abdomen, another in the shin. A 3rd officer suffered a non-life-threatening injury. The suspected gunman was found dead. No word yet on a motive, but one neighbor said he'd been avoiding the suspect for the past few weeks because that suspect had been showing off a weapon. Jill Nato, Fox News.
7: The jury going to resume deliberations in the Massachusetts murder trial of Lindsay Clancy, who killed her 3 children. So far, the jury has been deadlocked. Fox's Brian Yenis with more.
11: After 30 hours over 5 days, this jury of 9 women and 3 men is still at an impasse. So Judge William Sullivan read the Tui Rodriguez charge. It is a final jury instruction urging the jury to reconsider their positions. This marks the last time the judge can force this jury to deliberate before a possible mistrial. This jury is weighing, did the prosecution prove beyond a reasonable doubt that Lindsay Clancy is criminally responsible, that she knew killed killing her three children was wrong and could control her actions on that day. If she is, they then must decide between first-degree murder, second-degree, or manslaughter.
7: And a Delta Airlines jet forced to return to an airport shortly after takeoff after the pilot fell ill mid-flight. Flight 1208 returned to Minneapolis International Airport shortly after departing for Orlando, Florida. All 7,878 passengers landed safely. 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
7: The U.S. Army now needs a new secretary as former Secretary Dan Driscoll's last day on the job was Wednesday. Fox's Kevin Uretsky with more.
23: There appears to be more questions than answers about why Driscoll stepped down after only about 18 months on the job. In a post on X, Driscoll wrote, "Serving in the role has been the honor of a lifetime," adding, quote, "We could not have made the progress we did without the support of Secretary Hegseth." However, there have been reports that conflict with War Secretary Pete Hegseth may have led to Driscoll's departure. Several military leaders have either resigned or been fired since the Trump administration took office, including Army Chief of Staff General Randy George, who retired just after the war in Iran began, and Europe and Africa Commander General Chris Donahue, who stepped down in July. Kevin Uretsky, Fox News.
7: Democrats denouncing two of their own Wednesday after they voted in favor of Republicans. Fox's Chad Pergram's on Capitol Hill with more.
24: Moderates Jared Golden and Marie Glusenkamp-Perez deserting their party to advance a series of GOP measures. Democratic leaders call the revolt, quote, a significant breach of trust by the turncoats. One plan the duo backed condemned socialism and endorsed the Save America Act. Renegade Jared Golden says he voted with Republicans to unlock a bill safeguarding Maine's lobster industry. Republicans believe this says a lot about Speaker hopeful Hakeem Jeffries. As Jeffries quibbles with moderates, progressives push packing the Supreme Court. Republicans forcing a vote on a constitutional amendment freezing the court at 9 justices.
7: The bill failed to get the 2/3 majority needed to amend the Constitution. And Tropical Storm Marie strengthening into a hurricane on Wednesday night out in the Pacific Ocean. This according to the National Hurricane Center. Hurricane Marie located about 375 miles southwest of the southern tip of Baja California. I'm Ted Lindner. This is Fox News.
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25: Very warm temperatures expected overnight into your Thursday morning under partly cloudy skies. 78 the overnight low with a gusty south wind. There will be a slight chance for a shower or thunderstorm or maybe just a sprinkle Thursday morning. Otherwise, a heat advisory for Thursday afternoon. Mostly sunny, high near 98, feel like temperature between 103 and 105. From the 10-11 Severe Weather Center, I'm Chief Meteorologist Brett Anderson.
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27: 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Gary McNamara and Eric Harley talk about everything from politics to social issues and news of the day. 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
28: 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He is Eric Harley and I'm Gary McNamara.
1: All right, the Lindsey Clancy trial, I mean, on social media, I mean, it's just going going crazy on it. I mean, so many different paths people go down on in this case. And people, if you don't know it, I mean, it's probably the biggest trial right now in the United States. Clancy faces three counts of first-degree murder in the deaths of her children, who were found strangled in the family's home in January of 2023, trying to say not guilty through reason of insanity, postpartum depression, psychosis, is what they're using. We've had cases like this before. And so, of course, when this happens, everybody goes down whatever rabbit hole is right there at the moment. And it gets to the point of going, whoa. Now, this isn't about the actual, you know, well, it is about more of the legalities of it here. And it's not about the women who have brought their babies outside the courthouse in support, because that's just, it's bizarre. But those are, again, used to be the fringe elements of the left, but now becoming more of the mainstream of the left. But you and I were having a conversation earlier on this. I've seen things like, well, we need to ban the insanity defense in every state. Well, that's not going to happen. I look at a case like this because you're talking about the human mind, and you're never going to get anybody to agree on anything in the human mind, because it goes from one side where people believe that anything that affects you emotionally is a mental illness that you should use it as an excuse. Mm-hmm. And then you go to the way to the other side, which is there really is no mental illness that justifies anything. Right?
2: Right, right.
1: And then there's a ton of people in the middle. To me, I look at it really just one way. And that is that whatever the jury finds, she has admitted she did it.
2: Yeah.
1: When you say, I'm pleading not guilty because of reason of insanity, it means you've admitted doing the act. You've murdered. The real point should be here before you get to, all right, we need to make sure that somebody is held accountable for the evil that they've committed, right? That justice must be served.
2: Right.
1: The first goal of government is to protect the people. Whatever reason, whether she is found not guilty by reason of insanity or found guilty, she should never be released. That's it.
2: Right.
1: That's it. I mean, whatever.
2: She's a danger to society.
1: Right. Whatever, whether you go to a prison or you go to a mental health facility, which hopefully would be high security, you never get out. It's right. That simple.
2: Right.
1: You can't take the chance once you murder your kids.
2: Right.
1: You know, everything else is a debate that's never going to be solved.
2: Well, and that's
1: or
2: it.
1: Or agreed
2: because,
1: upon.
2: You know, it's. You know, part of the, well, we shouldn't use insanity because it's evil. It's an evil. This is evil. This isn't insanity. The problem with that, the fundamental problem with that, is that until we devise a way to read people's minds and know what's in their minds and exactly how someone's particular brain is working, in this moment, or know how, more importantly, that brain was working in the moment that the act was committed, then there's no way to tell the difference, because there's been this debate back and forth. Yeah, well, if a man kills his children, then he's evil. If a woman does it, it's insanity, and she goes to a mental institution. I understand the concern there. But the problem is that we have a court system, and it's not going to change, that determines whether or not this person is sane or not, or was sane in the moment they committed this heinous act. Mm-hmm. And at the end of it, the question should be, should they ever see the light of day again? Should they ever be allowed to be free again? Well, in the wake of such a heinous act, because there is no debate as to whether she, you know, did this. There's very little debate, you know, on the crime itself. Now it's about really the punishment, what she deserves. And not having access to the public is the number one goal, to make sure that she's right. never able to walk free in society again, because she is clearly a danger. However that came to be, she is a danger.
3: Right.
2: And, you know, there are the one case that I was on, and I was a jury foreman for an individual who was in a mental health hospital. And he was sent to a high security mental health hospital for doing something very heinous.

0: hard to understand. It's hard to understand parental abandonment, let alone murdering your own children, taking the lives of your own children. And with women, those children were a part of their body for months. How is it that that can happen? I'm not a psychologist. I can't tell you. I don't know. Everything is a case-by-case basis. But this idea of doing away with the mental health defense is not going to happen. It just simply isn't going to happen. We can have the debate all until we're blue in the face. It just simply is never going to happen.
1: You're never going to agree because nobody can get inside of the human mind. But you brought down the one rabbit hole I was seeing, you know, yesterday was if this happened to a man, everybody would say that he is guilty and evil. But if it happens to a woman, and that's not the case, there seems to be a lot more sympathy. And you can look at that as the, you know, the stereotype, since men commit more violent crimes, then, you know, that's what drives it. Or the whole thing of the, you know, men are more evil than women, whatever.
0: Yeah.
1: But the fact is, you cannot in any case look at a, you know, take a general truth, which would be men commit more violent crimes overall.
0: Yeah.
1: And say that women, and therefore, you know, men are more evil, and then say that any case where a woman's involved in a crime, she is not evil.
0: Right.
1: That's why each case has to be done individually. It's funny because a couple of months ago, I forgot, I don't know if I was on vacation or whatever, but it's, you know, the all the different murder mysteries that are on,
0: mm-hmm.
1: you know, the old 2020s, whatever.
0: Mm-hmm.
1: And that was the decision that I made, that I will never get married or meet another woman, because it was about, it's the one where, you know, wives who kill their husbands.
0: Yeah.
1: And it's just like the one where this, you know, woman was involved in, I think it was probably cyanide or whatever. I can't think of what it was. How she slowly killed her husband with a shake or whatever.
0: Mm.
1: And then she was on the TV promoting a book about her husband dying and how.
0: Oh, I just watched a whole documentary on that. Yeah.
1: Yeah. You saw that one?
0: Yeah.
1: And you're just like,
0: I think it was a Netflix documentary.
1: And you're like, holy crap, is she evil? You know, so evil can exist in women and men, and to make those stereotypes to justify what your opinion is in a particular case.
0: And in that case, they had communications between her and other people that showed that this was premeditated, and that this is, you know, this was not something where she snapped. There's actually a show, I don't think it's still on, called Snapped. You know, again, I'd have to go back case by case and say whether or not I buy into the, you know, did they snap, or was this premeditated, or was this person, you know, all, did this person have a tendency to want to kill? Was it just the way they were wired when they were born? Are they just a psychopath? You know, there are so many different possibilities that you have to consider. And, you know, in a situation, and I think that's why it's, Derek Stroop, stand-up comedian, says one of the scariest TV shows he watches is Unsolved Mysteries. He goes, every week, it's like, well, David killed half the people in his neighborhood and left no fingerprints, and we can't find him. We'll see y'all next week. You know? And, you know, it's, that's scary. But when you look at these true crime and these true crime, all these true crime documentaries and shows and everything else that have been on for the longest time on television, and now they're all over social media and YouTube, and now true crime crime podcasts, which
1: they're on, and then they repeat them everywhere. On YouTube.
0: Yeah, I mean,
1: I catch a majority of them on YouTube.
0: Right now
1: they're replaying them on YouTube.
0: What they do is their old library basically is on YouTube, and they're remonetizing in a way. These networks are remonetizing in that new way. And these cases, sometimes these cases have actually been updated since the first airing of them. They don't always update them. But you look at a situation like

0: this. We can go into the debate on postpartum. But then again, going back to, you're going to have to be able to read the mind. You're going to have to know to what degree, because postpartum depression is real. It's a very real phenomenon. And no one is debating that. The question is, does it apply here? Because the concern by those who say, well, but what if the mom is actually just a psychopath, and then the lawyers are just claiming that she's, you know, this insanity defense, you know, or what if she's just an evil person and they're just claiming defense because it's so easy, and it's easy for other moms to relate to, which is how you get moms out in the hallway with their own children who will tell you, I've been through postpartum depression. I don't understand that kind of showing at a trial. I understand mothers saying, hey, I've been through postpartum depression and it's really bad. It kind of ends there because, again, we don't know what was in her mind at that time. There's no way to fully know how her mind was working.
1: And, you know, when you talk about, you know, postpartum depression psychosis, I think is what they refer to it as.
0: Right, yeah.
1: Is medically how you... Does that mean you don't know the difference between right and wrong?
0: Right, yeah.
1: Because,
0: right.
1: Because
0: yeah,
1: that's
0: the basis question.
1: Because in most states, right. Technically, that's a definition of insanity.
0: Right.
1: So, yes. Okay, I can still have these horrible thoughts, but I know it's wrong.
0: Right. Well, because then you get into the debate of, and this has been the debate on not just murders, but also suicides. Because, you know, there was the debate that went on for a long time with people who attempted suicide or eventually maybe even sadly committed suicide. And the debate then became, well, but, you know, and you had psychiatrists, psychologists come out and say, well, these individuals firmly believe the world is a better place without them.
1: Without, yeah.
0: So in the case of a murder, does this person believe that this, what did they truly believe, whatever reason they're using, this was better for society, better for the children, better for the family, whatever they're trying, whatever case they're trying to make? And it's impossible to know.
1: Well,
0: you can make these claims all day, but until you can read that mind, you can't prove one way or the other. Only through even a series of psychological exams that they go through are they fit to stand trial, right? When they go through these psychological exams, the smartest of individuals can likely manipulate those exams.
1: These questions are never answered because people who attempt suicide, you know, don't go to trial.
0: Right.
1: You don't see it, but, you know, and I've known a couple people. We both know someone, that very young, beautiful woman who committed suicide still haunts me to this day.
0: Yeah.
1: In many cases, it's like they truly believe, as you just said, the world's a better place without them. Now, we know there is no logic in that opinion at all. So right. The question would be, if it drives you to commit suicide, is that mental illness? And is that different? Of course, it's different from somebody who, for example, obtained incredible fame and has been a pedophile and they got caught.
0: Right.
1: And they knew what was awaiting them and they commit suicide.
0: Right.
1: Is there a difference in the mental state between the two? Yes.
0: Mm-hmm.
1: Can one be viewed as mental illness and the other one just an evil person wanting the easy way out?
0: Right.
1: Yeah, I guess you could,
0: oh, sure.
1: you could look at that and
0: sure.
1: say that it's not the same.
0: Right.
1: But unless you can get inside that mind, which none of us can, you can't. So the only solution is, it doesn't matter whether she is found guilty or not guilty. All that matters is we know it's been set. She did it.
0: Yeah.
1: She killed her own children.
0: You never,
1: wherever you send you is up to the courts, but you never get out.
0: Right.
1: Has to be the solution.
0: Right. Yep.
1: We are Red Eye Radio.
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0: Sarah Carney, and I'm Gary McNamara. So that's one thing I've noticed over the last couple of days is everybody, you know, going down different paths with the whole Lindsey Clancy case.
1: Yeah.
0: And, you know, and I've seen every opinion known to mankind. And, you know, as we stated, unless you can get into the mind, you don't know. So when you plead insanity, you're saying, I did it. I just plead insanity. Fine. That means you just go to a different institution where you never get out.
1: Right.
0: That's it. You've already shown you killed children. Can't take the chance of society. That has to be the minimum.
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2: Fox News, I'm Sue Guzman. The jury in the Lindsey Clancy murder trial trying for a sixth day today to reach a verdict.
3: The jury of nine women and three men sent a note to the judge saying they are still deadlocked. Judge William Sullivan then read the Tui Rodriguez or dynamite charge, a final instruction urging the jury to reconsider their positions. This is the last time the judge can force them to deliberate. If they remain deadlocked, it can end in a mistrial.
2: Fox's Brian Yenis, police officers among the multiple victims shot in a mass shooting at a high-rise in Minneapolis Wednesday night. Minneapolis Police Chief Bill Peterson.
4: In summary, three individuals have died, including the suspected shooter. Three individuals were injured by gunfire. Three officers were injured, two of them by gunfire.
2: Three officers in stable condition. 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
5: Very warm temperatures expected overnight into your Thursday morning under partly cloudy skies. 78 the overnight low with a gusty south wind. There will be a slight chance for a shower or thunderstorm or maybe just a sprinkle Thursday morning. Otherwise, a heat advisory for Thursday afternoon. Mostly sunny, high near 98, feel-like temperature between 103 and 105. From the 10-11 Severe Weather Center, I'm Chief Meteorologist Brett Anderson.
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1: Yep. 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
2: That's right.
1: Where you choose.
2: When you choose.
1: That's right.
2: Hey, by the way, we're got to give a fair warning. We're on vacation next week. And before you start your crying, our friend Dan Mendes, Dan the Man, is going to be here throughout the week. We're going to have some best-up programming for Labor Day. But throughout the week, next week, Dan Mendes will be keeping you company. And we, again, thank Dan, Marconi Award winner.
1: Is this Friday?
2: Dan. No, I'm just warning ahead of time. This is Thursday.
1: Damn.
2: So I just want to make sure we give a fair warning to our audience that you can celebrate early.
1: Well, I just made it sound like I was disappointed that today wasn't Friday.
2: Yeah, no, it could be. We could decide not to come into work tomorrow.
1: In 2 months, yeah. You know, 2 months is 5 years past my normal retirement age.
2: Oh, my gosh.
1: Yeah, in 2 months is 5 years past my normal retirement age. So I can't fake that I don't want to be here because I'm here because I wish to be here.
2: You know what tomorrow is? Tomorrow.
1: Mm-hmm. September 4th.
2: Is my 42nd anniversary in radio. Actually.
1: Wow.
2: Actually, September 4th is the date stamped on my FCC license. I have an FCC license.
1: You still have your... What is
2: I
1: it?
2: Still have it.
1: Was it... What's it called? Was it the FCC license 3 or something? Was it?
2: I don't know. It just says FCC license.
1: You've got that little card?
2: Yeah, I still have it.
1: We all used to...
2: And it's stamped.
1: Remember the day that I got... I remember the day that I went down to the federal building in Buffalo, New York to get my FCC license because back then, like, we don't need... I mean, you don't need one now.
2: No.
1: I mean, unless you're an engineer.
2: Yeah.
1: But it's where, you know, we used to... When you go to work for a radio station,
2: you had to have one.
1: You'd be in the studio, and right next door to you would be the transmitter readings. You had to take the transmitter readings, so you needed an FCC license
2: to do that job.
1: To do that
2: part of the job.
1: Because they didn't want an engineer there all the time taking the readings.
2: Right.
1: So you had to do it. But that proud moment, I was in college, and I went down and got my FCC license. I was proud to be regulated by the bureaucrats.
2: I was, out in West Texas, small town, 18 years old. We didn't have a federal building in town. I don't know. We probably did.
1: You had to go to the post office.
2: No, we sent off for it, actually.
1: Oh, did you? Okay.
2: Yeah. So that's the date they stamped it. I think I actually started sometime in August. I don't remember. But I always use that as my, it's the only thing I have to go on because the station's no longer around. Nobody knows the date I started. There's probably no way of finding the actual date I started. There might be. I might be able to track it down, but I think it was sometime in early August of that year.
1: Wow.
2: But, yeah, 18 years
1: old. Well, it's a month from right now, first week of October, will be 37 years in talk radio.
2: Yeah. Yeah, 30 coming up for me. It's crazy.
3: 37.
2: Yeah.
1: Yeah. Yeah, 37 in talk, and what is it, 44, 45 overall?
2: Yeah.
1: Damn.
2: That's insane.
1: I know, because it. You know, the thing is, and we've talked about this before, you know, when you know, you view, and what I do is I go back to how I thought about things in the 70s.
2: Right.
1: You know, so if something in 1975, when I was in college, and you thought, well, you know, something in, 35 years ago, 1940.
2: Mm-hmm.
1: And now you say 35 years ago, that's 1991.
2: Yeah.
1: It doesn't seem that long ago, does it?
2: No.
1: No, it's still the same world where we viewed, and probably too, because when we go back to, you know, when in 75, everything was in color by that time.
2: Right.
1: You know, you go back in, you know, to the 40s, and the majority of things were still black and white.
2: Yeah.
1: And so you go back and you look at that. It's like, well, yeah, but that's because, you know, it was black and white, not color.
2: Well, you know, when something comes up on YouTube, it'll be like a live, like a Van Halen concert from 78 or something.
1: Yeah.
2: And you're watching it and it just looks and sounds ancient.
1: I know.
2: Because it's ancient. You know, if you think about Elvis Presley's career, essentially was 55 to 77 when he passed in August of 77. So we're talking roughly 22 years. He really was on the rise in 57. So, you know, the brunt of that, of his fame, his real global fame, was about 20 years. Well, that would be going back to 2006.
1: Taylor Swift has a longer career.
2: Oh, yeah.
1: Than Elvis.
2: Well, I think about the Foo Fighters.
1: Yeah.
2: I think about, you know, different bands that have been around for, somebody was talking about, speaking of Dave Grohl, Queens of the Stone Age, one of my favorite bands. And they had a song in the early 2000s, you know. I look at that and go, that's insane. That's crazy.
1: Well, when you think about it, you know, like Linkin Park began, mm-hmm. like, was it 2000, 2001, right?
2: Yeah, somewhere there.
1: It'd have been, that's 26 years. It's 26 years ago.
2: No, I mean, it's really wild. And I'll watch these younger comedians talking about, you know, growing up in the 90s. And I'm like, whoa. So, and they talk about the same things, you know, that we talk about. You know, that you would play outside on your bicycle and the whole thing. And then, you know, and I'm like, was it that way in the 90s? Because I had kids in the 90s. I don't know.
1: You know what got me? And it was last week or the week before. Was the anniversary of Boston album coming out 50 years ago.
2: Oh, 50 years,
1: it's like,
2: yeah.
1: What?
2: Yeah.
1: Half century. What the hell are you talking about?
2: Well, yeah.
1: I remember everybody's like, because of the way that Tom Scholz produced that, it had a different sound.
2: Yeah.
1: And everybody went, wow, look at this technology, and what kind of different sound is this? And it's still we were still playing record albums.
2: Oh,
1: and think about
2: gosh.
1: This. The CD is viewed as completely and totally antiquated.
2: No, I mean,
1: it's like CDs.
2: Yeah.
1: Come on.
2: Right. And, you know, and it's, I don't know. It's, I saw a local, it was a local show, but it came up on YouTube. The band LA Guns. I didn't follow them much.
1: Neither did I.
2: But they were, you know, they had a couple of songs, you know, on rock radio back in the day. And the lead singer, Phil Lewis, you know, up there. And he's got gray hair slicked back and was wearing suspenders and like a business shirt. Seriously, it was a local Dallas show from June of this year. And I'm thinking, what happened? What happened? You know, he looks like he's ready to, or may have just come from work. Sorry, I'm late. My boss kept me. You know what I mean? And, I mean, they were one of those L.A. bands. They, you know, have a connection to, like, Guns N' Roses and the same era of Motley Crue after Motley Crue was established. But, you know, 80s kind of L.A. bands. The rest of the band still looks roughly the same, but older. I don't know how many original members there still are, but
1: remember bands reunited?
2: Yeah,
1: that was like 2004.
2: Yeah,
1: 2003, 2004.
2: Right,
1: and remember that they brought Flock of Seagulls together?
2: Oh yeah, yeah.
1: And the drummer was the lead singer's. The drummer was the lead singer's brother.
2: Yeah,
1: I can't think of his name.
2: Mm. Yeah.
1: I just can't think of his name right now. But remember, they got him at a company. He looked like an old man. And that was 2004.
2: Yeah.
1: He looked like an old man.
2: Yeah.
1: And now I just can't think of the lead singer, the name of Flock of Seagulls. I got my.
2: Well, I think of like Dale Bosio, the lead singer of Missing Persons.
1: Yeah. Yeah.
2: To me, she always seemed old. I don't know why. I think it was her voice when she talked. In rock radio, we did a lot of interviews with her. Back in the day.
1: Ali Score was the drummer.
2: Okay.
1: Ali Score brother. Was the brother. Mike Score.
2: Yeah. Yeah.
1: Mike Score is the lead. And I mean, he's playing a guy I know real well. Is with a tremendous band, still producing albums out of Canada, the Spoons,
2: mm-hmm.
1: is the lead guitarist. Took over. Remember Paul Reynolds, the kid with the glasses?
2: Yeah.
1: And I'll see people write and they'll go, well, I wish it was Paul Reynolds. They got some other guitarist. I'm like, he's one of the best guitarists Arias and Symphonies from 1982 is one of the best albums that came out of the 80s from the Spoons in Canada. Yeah. He's a great guitar songwriter, just came out with a new album. But when you see Mike Score up there, you know, not with that hair from Flock of Seagulls, but and all these people like cheering, it seems like it's so ancient. Well, new wave seems ancient. It seems almost completely out of touch.
2: I saw, I just saw the thumbnail. I didn't listen to it, but it was Tears for Fears. And I was like, that old man has really long hair. Or Collective Soul, the lead singer of Collective Soul was on, I think it was earlier this year or last year, with Rick Beato on his YouTube channel. And his hair is like completely gray. I'm like, what happened? What happened? You know, then you look at like John Bon Jovi. You know, he basically quit dyeing his hair a while back.
1: Yeah.
2: You know, and it's gray. I mean, he still looks like he stays in shape. But, I mean, it's pretty gray. And I'm thinking, this might be a case for hair color.
1: And the best thing is, though, I go all the way back and even way further than that.
2: Yeah.
1: And my self-image of myself is still like, as maybe a 30-year-old.
2: Oh, me too.
1: Isn't that great?
2: The like, mirror. I see this
1: old men, and
2: yeah,
1: thank God I remained young.
2: Look, this stranger that keeps popping up in my mirror. You know, it's weird.
1: I'll look in the mirror and go,
2: who are you?
1: Who's the guy with the droopy eyes and the wrinkles?
2: What, man, you don't. Yeah,
1: holy
2: no,
1: crap, that's me.
2: No, for the first few seconds, I'm giving this guy medical advice. You should do something about those eyes. You look tired. You should go nap. Yeah. And put some clothes on.
1: Put some clothes on, yeah. Who's the old guy parading around naked in front of the mirror? Yeah. That's me. Yeah. All right.
2: You're wearing a cowboy's hat and swim fins. What's going on with you?
1: All right. Some good news here.
2: Okay.
1: To basically, you know, almost finish this hour.
2: All right.
1: Republicans need to promote this, and so does Trump.
2: Yeah.
1: Food stamp enrollment fell from 42.3 million to 36.6 million between May of last year and May of this year, according to the U.S. Department of Agriculture. Enrollment has returned to pre-pandemic levels, though it's still higher as a share of the population than it was 2 decades ago, but it's coming down. Nearly half the state's registered enrollment declines were greater than 10%. Connecticut, 15.7%. Indiana, 15.8%. Texas, 16.6%. Utah and Illinois, 16.7%. Oklahoma, 19.6%. Louisiana, 21.5%. Florida, 22.2% decrease. Georgia, 36.5%, and Arizona, 53.8% decline. And what they're saying was because the federal government was paying so much of it, states had no reason to be efficient, and they put in the work rules.
2: Right.
1: So able-bodied people had to find work, and they made the states responsible if your percentage what do they call it? The ones that weren't accurate.
2: Fraud,
1: whatever. I mean,
2: yeah,
1: people,
2: right.
1: They made them do that, and the states were complaining about it, and they said, well, then why do our overpayments 7 times larger than underpayments?
2: Right, exactly.
1: And so the federal government made the states responsible and said, yep, you're going to be penalized. You're going to have to pay for it.
2: Yep.
1: And they shaped up. It's something that the Republicans promoted before. For the life of me, you should be promoting the daylights out of it now.
2: That's a success story right there.
1: Don't do something that the public wanted, and then don't promote the daylights out of it when you succeed. Who was it who said it about Trump one time? Why doesn't Trump promote
2: the editorial board of the Wall Street Journal?
1: Yeah. Who he criticizes all the time.
2: At the end of his first term when he was running for re-election. Right.
1: And this is the Wall Street Journal writing, way to go, Trump. Way to go. It's like,
2: They need to promote it. The GOP and Trump need to promote this.
1: We are Red Eye Radio.
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13: The training in the Air Force Reserve is second to none. 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

0: Beer Money Radio. He's our crony. I'm Gary McNamara. All right, I was scanning the Babylon Bee again.
1: Okay.
0: You ready?
1: Okay. What do you got?
0: Headlines. Yeah. Suspicion of the Ayatollah's death rises dramatically after his name appears on a California voter roll. And this one was really my favorite because it shows a picture, but if you've seen it on social media, the Philadelphia Eagles male cheerleaders.
1: Yeah.
0: And it's not the typical, you know, that you're probably the stereotype that you're thinking of at a college football game where they're doing the flips and everything else.
1: Mm-hmm.
0: It was a very effeminate dance.
1: Yeah.
0: That they were doing.
1: Right.
0: And so I go to Babylon Bee, Tim Walz to head up the Vikings cheerleading squad. And there's a picture of him in a cheerleading outfit. It's pretty funny.
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14: Deliberations Day 6 on tap. I'm Sue Guzman, Fox News. And the fifth day of deliberations in the Massachusetts trial of Lindsey Classy ended yesterday with a jury saying it was still unable to reach a verdict.
15: Superior Court Judge William Sullivan told the deliberating members on the jury he knew it was a long day, but let them know he's still confident they can decide this matter.
16: What I'm going to do is First off, thank you for your time, your commitment to this case.
15: The jury, for the second time, told the judge they could not come to a unanimous verdict, prompting the so-called dynamite instruction to push consensus. Defense attorney Kevin Reddington said why he thinks that could work.
17: It tells you common sense that, you know, if you're in the majority, listen to the minority and vice versa, and I think they listen to that.
15: Day six of deliberations begins Thursday morning. Gernal Scott, Fox News.
14: Elsewhere in the news, stories that we're following for you include Minneapolis, three people dead, six in a mass shooting.
18: The suspect opened fire inside an apartment building in the afternoon, causing residents to run for their lives.
19: All the front doors were busted. As I was walking down the ramp, two different people was laying there, covered in blood.
20: I heard cursing, and then I just heard shot, shot, shot, shot.
18: Police say officers ran into the building, finding blood and victims as they heard more gunshots. Two officers were hit, one in the abdomen, another in the shin. A third officer suffered a non-life-threatening injury. The suspected gunman was found dead. No word yet on a motive, but one neighbor said he'd been avoiding the suspect for the past few weeks because that suspect had been showing off a weapon. Jill Nato, Fox News.
14: Tropical Storm Marie strengthening into a hurricane in the Pacific Ocean, about 375 miles southwest of Baja California. It's expected to remain out to sea, but could impact it over the Labor Day weekend. 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
14: President Trump says strikes in Iran could end before the Republican Party's midterm convention. The administration signaling it's committed to lowering energy costs, as we hear from Fox's Peter Doocy.
34: That's not because of midterm political pressure.
35: I'm not running, but my party's running, and I'm going to help my party. But I think my party respects the fact that we're not allowing Iran to have a nuclear weapon.
34: Inflation, especially for energy, is impossible to ignore. And to help with that, the president has dispatched Energy Secretary Chris Wright to Venezuela, signing deals to make it easier for oil companies to set up shop there. Though experts say nothing can bring oil prices down faster than good news from the Strait of Hormuz.
14: And the deals come after President Trump announced a separate deal with Venezuela that would give the U.S. up to 65 billion barrels of oil. Well, the Energy Secretary Chris Wright did travel to Venezuela touting new oil investments in the country yesterday. Fox Business Network's Connor Hansen has more from the White House.
36: Energy Secretary Chris Wright sitting down with Venezuela's interim president, Delcy Rodriguez, talking about the importance of the two companies and the whole hemisphere cooperating for producing oil. They went through a signing ceremony with some major U.S. oil companies like Chevron, GE, Vernova, Eni, which is an Italian company, and Primavera. They're all signing deals to make major investments in this oil-rich country. Chevron says it has been assigned more land in the Orinoco Belt. Its joint venture plans to invest more than $7 billion in the next 5 years and more than double production to 600,000 barrels a day.
14: Federal judge is blocking the Trump administration from enforcing a new executive order limiting the number of people eligible for birthright citizenship. The president issued it after the Supreme Court initially rejected his previous effort. The order takes aim at birth tourism, in which women travel to the U.S. to give birth so their children can obtain automatic citizenship. I'm Sue Guzman. This is Fox News.
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0: Very warm temperatures expected overnight into your Thursday morning under partly cloudy skies. 78 the overnight low with a gusty south wind. There will be a slight chance for a shower or thunderstorm or maybe just a sprinkle Thursday morning. Otherwise, a heat advisory for Thursday afternoon. Mostly sunny, high near 98, feel-like temperature between 103 and 105. From the 1011 Severe Weather Center, I'm Chief Meteorologist Brett Anderson.
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37: 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It's 306. Now, it's Red Eye Radio. Gary McNamara and Eric Hurley talk about everything from politics to social issues and news of the day. Whether you're up late or you're just starting your day, welcome to the show from the Relief Factor Studios. This is Red Eye Radio.
2: All across America, we are Red Eye Radio. He is Eric Hurley and I'm Gary McNamara. Welcome and good morning. Thank you for being here.
3: Thank you.
2: Can we get some rain, please?
3: There is a chance.
2: I know there is a chance.
3: There is a chance that we could see water come from the sky.
2: I think I'm at 50 days now.
3: Yeah.
2: It's officially 50 days.
3: It seems like Desertville. But from the tropical storm moving up, and hopefully we'll get some of that. I did, and I was talking to producer Ron before the show. As I was pulling up, we got a nice breeze outside, and I think a lot of that is from that system also.
2: Oh, yeah.
3: And it's a beautiful, beautiful evening. It's still, I don't know. Now, let me check the temperature in our neighborhood real quick. It's very warm, but I'll take it. It's 83. I'm sorry. I could use a jacket. It's 83 degrees, and we've got a really nice breeze out there, so it feels like fall is on its way. You can tell the shift is changing. Mm-hmm. At least in my mind, that's what I'm trying to think. So,
2: what caught our ear yesterday was a testimony actually given on Tuesday in the House on sanctuary cities, illegal immigrants, commercial driver's licenses. And all of that. And, you know, we've talked about this for the longest time about sanctuary cities.
3: Mm-hmm.
2: And it's without question. Nobody's ever debated it with us because you can't.
3: Right.
2: Democrats believe that illegal immigrants and illegal immigrant criminals, their freedom is more important than the safety and security of American citizens.
3: Right.
2: We've said this for decades.
3: Right.
2: And it's obvious now that's what it is. And the people that vote for Democrats want the same thing. They don't give a damn about American citizens. They just don't.
3: No.
2: They don't care about the safety and security to the point where it's not just illegal, somebody who's illegally in the country. When you're talking about sanctuary cities, it's people that have committed crimes outside of coming into the country illegally.
3: Right.
2: And it makes no sense. They're never asked in their own media sphere, you know, why they allow that. It's just assumed that is accepted.
3: Right.
2: Well, testimony went on, and there were on Tuesday there were two different parents of two children that were permanently disabled because of the illegal immigrants. In a truck,
3: yeah,
2: killing their kids.
3: Right.
2: Injuring, permanently disabling their kids.
3: Mm-hmm.
2: And the first one was a dad of a 7-year-old girl that permanently disabled from an illegal immigrant driving an 18-wheeler. And he basically came out and just said, I reject the sympathy that you're giving me. Because you don't give a damn. Really, it's what he said to the Democrats. Let's play what he said, all right? It's okay. A couple of minutes long, but it's worth hearing.
3: Yeah.
2: Because these, you know, this is real world stuff. These are people that are affected, American citizens that are affected, and Democrats don't give a damn. And man, I'm telling you, The camera work by this must have been C-SPAN where it came from. When he's making his points, you know, the camera goes right to the Democrats sitting on the panel, and they're sitting there completely stone-faced. They're not even upset that he's saying any of this stuff.
3: No.
2: It's like they know it. It's like, well, yeah, that's where that's basically where we stand.
3: Yep.
2: This would be his name, Marcus Coleman, is the witness here, and he said he basically had an entire speech. He goes, man, I'm not going to, you know, it doesn't matter.
3: Yeah.
2: You people don't care.
3: Right.
2: Here we go.
4: Appreciate it. This is my first time being at one of these things, so forgive me if I'm a little skittish on this, but I do want to say thank you guys for hearing our story. As far as that side of the aisle goes, I think that building needs to get checked for mold or something, because you guys are really out of your guys' mind thinking that sanctuary cities are the way to go. This is the end result of sanctuary city right here. And the guy was just going to work. You guys want to talk about illegal immigrants, so they're just driving to work, they're trying to be a part of the community. This is what happens right here. Just as she had to sit there and stop working her job, I had to sit there and stop working mine. I'm no longer truck driving. I no longer make the money that we used to make. I'm now pinching pennies. I have 9 kids, by the way, that I take care of. And I have to sit there and stretch that. All because of this right here. It's not her fault. It's this fault over here. There's no way at all that anybody should fall victim to what's going on behind somebody who's not supposed to be here. If I moved into your house without your permission and I started sitting there derailing your guys' household and taking from your guys' monetary and your guys' food and stuff like that, you guys would have me either kicked out, ask me to move out, or have the police escort me out. It's the same thing in the United States. These people come here. We did not invite them here. There's a way to go. This is the way to go. My wife, an immigrant, she did what she's supposed to do. She did exactly what she's supposed to do to get here. And she had no issues at all doing it. I don't understand why you guys think it's okay for anybody else to just jump a fence, come over here, and be entitled to the exact same rights that I have and that you guys have. We work hard for that. We protect that. In any other country, anybody ever try to do that, you're going to go to jail. You're going to get arrested. Some of these people, they sit there and they stay in jail for life. And here in the United States, you guys want to give them free health care. You guys want to give them a driver license. You guys want to give them the right to vote. Of course, they're going to vote for some idiotic things, because that's what they want to do. They want to sit here and turn the United States into a third world country. They want to sit there and turn the United States into India or into Ukraine or into Russia or into Mexico. This isn't that. This is the one country where we are free to do what we wish to do. We earned it. We worked hard for it. My family in the military, I have several family members that have passed.

0: from anybody over here at all regarding my daughter or my family or anything. Hey, Mr. Coleman, your guys' Delilah law, I want to help you revise this so that we were interested inside of it. Nothing. You guys have no pathway to anything. You guys want to sit there and talk about the pathway to citizenship? There is a pathway. It's not jump the fence and apply. That's not the way it goes. There's a process to get it done. You don't just do that. I can't just go over there and go sit down inside one of those seats and become a Democrat. Oh, you know what? I probably could. I honestly probably could. So I'm not even going to say that. But I can't go inside a hospital and become a doctor just because I want to and go put on a coat and come to work. It's getting ridiculous the way things are going now. It honestly is. It makes no sense at all. Sanctuary cities allow so much to be done that it's almost like the parents not there to take care of the household. And everybody's running around and doing what they want to do. And it sucks. It honestly does. You guys sit there and you guys talk about ICE invading cities and doing this and doing that. I agree with Mr. Jordan, that if the state sat there and told them, come pick up the person, it would take one or two people to go do it. Instead, they got to send an army out there because now they have to look for them. And then since it's a sanctuary state, you got people sitting there abusing the ICE officers that are out there. I had a whole statement right here that I was going to read to you guys, but just listening to you guys, none of this is relevant anymore because you guys just changed so much. It makes no sense at all. My daughter doesn't deserve this. She didn't ask for any of this. The people that jumped the fence did, though. They knew exactly what they were doing. They still chose to move forward in that direction. And every day something's happening to somebody. And it is your guys' fault. I hold each and every one of you responsible for it. And I always will.
1: Well, nothing you can add to that.
2: No.
1: The situation is something we warned about years ago. That when you have sanctuary city policy, they fought for, still are fighting for sanctuary city policy.
2: Mm-hmm.
1: That is to give cover and protection to those who want to do people harm. It's not just the people who want to come here and work. It's anybody and everybody. And the Democrats created this. And they're still fighting for it. In fact, under the new DSA mission, they don't want borders. They don't want border patrol. They don't want law enforcement. They don't want national defense. They would like it to be much worse. So not only would you have parents that are grieving injuries or losses of their children, it would be countless Americans that would be at danger, both children, adults, anybody and everybody, because the bad guys would know they get to rule. They get to rule in a lawless society. They're the ones.
2: You know, we talked about, because there was one a couple of months ago where Representative Jayapal was like, you know, we've already talked about this. They don't really care.
1: They don't. You
2: know, it's like it inconveniences them that the Republicans are bringing out the American citizens.
1: Yeah.
2: And the families of, and in this case, legal immigrants who came here legally.
1: Right.
2: Whose daughter is permanently disabled.
1: Right.
2: Disabled for life. And he knows that one political party, the other major political party, doesn't give a damn.
1: They don't care.
2: Doesn't give a damn.
1: They don't care.
2: They don't give a damn about illegal immigration. They want more because they believe, to the point of sanctuary cities, which is actually specific, as we all know. Not just illegal immigrants, but illegal immigrants who have committed other crimes, they believe, and it doesn't make any sense. I can't tell you why they believe it. Because it makes no sense. As Mr. Coleman said, it doesn't make any sense. How are you defending this? What is the purpose? And I think he was implying, besides the fact that you want them to be your voters because they're going to vote for more insanity.

0: chaos.
1: Right.
0: Because what other reason would you do this? And you should have seen. I mean, they just, Raskin sitting there just stone-faced. Jayapal sitting there stone-faced.
1: They're hoping,
0: I mean,
1: this will blow over. They're, you know, hoping this, and they don't care. There hasn't been any change of heart whatsoever.
0: None. Zero.
1: No change of heart to say this was wrong what we did. No one's saying we only meant to offer a welcoming, however you were going to, in a ridiculous fashion, justify sanctuary city policy. We only wanted to welcome those who wanted to work and make a better life. They're not even doing that anymore. They don't care. Because they want a lawless society. A lawless society puts them in full control for the longest time. And with the DSA, if they were to get their way, and it won't, that's not going to happen anytime soon. But this is the work being done in that effort to completely erode the Constitution and put in its place full communism and chaos. A third world nation. As if it wouldn't affect them. Well, the people in power wouldn't be affected. And then eventually it would move on to a dictatorship. It would have to. If you're going to say, well, Congress should control the White House and the Supreme Court, and that we should have no national defense, we should have no border patrol, we should have no law enforcement, no prisons. Every man, every child for themselves. Which means you couldn't let your children out of your sight for 1 second. Because it wouldn't be safe. There would be zero deterrence. In fact, just the opposite. You would encourage every bad guy on the planet to come here. Because they knew, and they know now, with this policy that's been in place for years with sanctuary cities, they could come here and get protection from the Democrats. Why do you think so many of them wanted to get on board that bus when they were offered bus rides to New York City? When they were offered bus rides, they knew, hey, sanctuary policy, let's go there. We don't have to worry about a thing because they won't cooperate once we get there. They're not going to cooperate with federal enforcement. We know that, and we can just, and if we want to commit a crime, nobody's going to find out about it. If we want to commit a crime and then escape to our nation of origin, we can do that. We can go anywhere. We're invisible, and we're invincible because the power has been handed to us by lawmakers in the United States.
0: Understand, those lawmakers are supported by basically, well, I won't say half the country, but 40% of the country that,
1: yep,
0: vote Democrat,
1: yep,
0: on a consistent basis.
1: Yep.
0: The Democrat voter wants this.
1: They do.
0: The Democrat voter has no sympathy for these the two American citizens and their, you know, two young kids who are permanently disabled. There's no compassion. There's no kindness. There's no willing to solve this particular problem. They don't give a damn that American citizens die. The children die. The children are injured, permanently disabled. The,
1: yes,
0: rest of their life.
1: Yes. They will require care.
0: They don't care. Raskin doesn't care.
1: Nope.
0: Jayapal doesn't,
1: nope,
0: care. By the way, I shouldn't say that because I shouldn't look at just those that are perceived as radicals. It's across the board.
1: It's the entire party. Tell me who,
0: right,
1: does care.
0: Yeah.
1: Where's the march?
0: Right. Yeah.
1: To protect children from the left.
0: Well,
1: where's the big? They can do a No Kings rally every other weekend, and they can't say a word to the families of those who are taken or injured.
0: They don't care. We are Red Eye Radio.
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0: Beer and I Radio. He's Eric Carlin. I'm Gary McNamara. We'll have one of the other witnesses, a mother whose child was, again, permanently disabled, again, in a hit and run by an illegal immigrant, testifying. She was also furious, but there's no compassion from Democrats at all. They don't care about it.
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8: Fox News, I'm Ted Linder. Jury deliberations going to continue Thursday, today, in the Lindsey Clancy murder trial. Fox's Brian Yenis.
9: The jury of nine women and three men sent a note to the judge saying they are still deadlocked. Judge William Sullivan then read the Tui Rodriguez, or dynamite, charge, a final instruction urging the jury to reconsider their positions.
8: Clancy's lawyers say she was suffering from postpartum psychosis and is not criminally responsible. Two people dead and three police officers wounded after a shooting in Minneapolis. The gunman also dead. Fox's Jill Nato.
10: Police rushed into an apartment building in downtown, hearing gunfire and encountering shooting victims. No word yet on a motive. The FBI and ATF are joining with state and local police to go over the scene and find out more.
8: Two of the police officers were shot, one in the leg, one in the stomach, both in stable condition. 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
11: Very warm temperatures expected overnight into your Thursday morning under partly cloudy skies. 78 the overnight low with a gusty south wind. There will be a slight chance for a shower or thunderstorm or maybe just a sprinkle Thursday morning. Otherwise, a heat advisory for Thursday afternoon. Mostly sunny, high near 98, feel like temperature between 103 and 105. From the 1011 Severe Weather Center, I'm Chief Meteorologist Brett Anderson.
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1: All these videos came out after we had finished our show yesterday, but still worth playing because this was from Tuesday, the Sanctuary City hearing before the House. And these passionate parents of young children who were permanently disabled in different incidents by an illegal immigrant driving. This woman's name is Patricia Fox, and here is her story. And you and I both think it's important because we live in the time of social media where somebody will write, yeah, but, you know, that, you know, they'll sit there and we ignore the passion and the fury and the anger and the sadness and the frustration of the actual victims. And it's important to show, because the Democrats always claim that they're compassionate and kind. We have provided you over the years example after example where they are not. They don't give a damn about American citizens. And Sanctuary Cities is the one of the most perfect examples of how they don't care. But here it is. Here's Patricia Fox on Tuesday.
3: Thank you for inviting me back. My daughter, Carissa, was hit on March 28, 2025, by an illegal alien. She was launched headfirst into a concrete barrier at nearly 50 miles per hour. The driver and passenger of the vehicle fled, never checking to see if my daughter was alive. Despite her initial prognosis, Carissa survived, praise God. But survival and recovery are not the same. A year and a half later, this is what survival looks like. Every morning, I use a Hoyer lift to raise my adult daughter out of bed because she can't sit up, stand, or get herself up. Her physician says that she requires two people to safely assist her. Colorado Medicaid denied us in-home nursing, so I figure it out. Medicaid also denied the wheelchair that Carissa needs, so I make do with the one she has. Chris can't eat, so I blend her food, and I feed her through a G-tube in her stomach. I give her medications, I brush her teeth, I bathe her. I meet every basic need that she can no longer do for herself. And when something hurts, she can't tell me. I become fluent in my daughter's facial expressions, movements, heart rate, sounds. When I finally put her to bed, I'm not done. I sleep lightly because the pulse ox could alarm at any moment. I need to be able to turn her oxygen on. And this doesn't end with me. My 19-year-old daughter already thinks about the day I become too old to care for Carissa, when she and her older brother have to pick up the mantle. She's not scared of the responsibility, but she does worry that she won't be able to do it as well as I do. At 19 years old, she already has accepted that her future, along with her sister's, has been forever changed. One collision created an entire family of victims. And while every catastrophic collision is devastating, there is another layer of pain in knowing that this one was preventable. Last time, Congresswoman Jasmine Crockett asked us, if an American citizen had done this, the pain would be there all the same. Sure, Chris's brain injury would be just as devastating, but the story wouldn't be the same. Because if an American citizen had hit my daughter, I wouldn't be here asking, why was somebody who had no lawful right to be in this country here to hit her in the first place? Valeria Bermudez-Marcano wouldn't have been considered one of the worst of the worst. She drove without a license, even though in Colorado, illegal aliens can get them. She drove without insurance. She could have gotten that, too. Valeria chose to disregard our rule of law. And my daughter paid dearly for it. Colorado continues to fail Carissa. I spend my free time fighting with long-term Medicaid because the budget for disabilities was cut by a Democrat-led joint budget committee. But Cover All Coloradans, a program providing health care to people who lack qualifying immigration status, including people here illegally, is still in full swing. These are Colorado's fiscal priorities. On the criminal side, all but class five felony were dropped. As part of the plea deal, Valeria was ordered to pay $15,000 in restitution for the motorcycle. For my daughter, nothing. A motorcycle received more justice than my daughter. Mercifully, Valeria was deported. The ICE officer that took her into custody works closely with DEA. He's removed so much fentanyl from our streets. We don't have the means to count the number of lives he's saved. He's a hero, along with everyone else that I've met at Denver ERO. I just received word yesterday, 70-plus Colorado schools are poised to stage an anti-ICE walkout on September 4th. If that is not some communist party, Red Guard, I don't know what is. Our kids can't read or do math at a grade level. They can't tell you what a woman is. But they can march against the very agency that is protecting our kids from trafficking and fentanyl. The agency responsible for making sure that what happened to my Carissa doesn't happen to them. Our story shouldn't be partisan. The lives of American citizens should matter to both sides. We get it. You guys hate Trump. The campaign ads, they're all the same. Taking the fight to Trump, standing against Trump, Trump, Trump, Trump. You need to love Americans more than you hate Trump.
1: There you go, Patricia Fox yesterday.
2: And you get nothing in return from the Democrats.
1: No.
2: There is no emotional connection whatsoever because they simply don't care.
1: Now, you should see when the camera pans them, they're absolutely stone-faced. There's, you don't see one single ounce of compassion for what this family has gone through. And, you know, and I'm glad she mentioned what Jasmine Crockett said to her. Well, you know, if an American had done it, well, the whole point is, Americans are supposed to be here.
2: Right.
1: This was preventable because you, what you're saying is we wish to allow people to break the law.
2: Right.
1: We wish to allow people from outside the country to break our law. You are advocating for the lawbreakers and you sit there and make it sound like there's no difference. And as we have said, whenever they bring that up, we have said, it doesn't matter. Well, you know, the percentage per capita, that doesn't matter.
2: Well, it's one more version of giving deference to the criminal, to the person who wants to do harm and should have been prevented from being here in the first place. They want to get completely off topic. It's like saying, well, your child could have gotten a disease. Or your child could have been disabled by something else. You know, it's especially heartbreaking to listen to these parents. As the parent of a special needs child who is high functioning, I became friends with parents who have severe special needs children. My cousin, his son is severe special needs. It's 24/7 care. The van that they have to transport him in costs a lot of money, but they can't get him to doctor's appointments or anywhere else. Ben requires special care around the clock. And you add to a situation like that the idea that it was preventable. Not only was it preventable, it was caused by policy that put in place a person who shouldn't have been here who caused it.
1: And not a law that was just happened to change or
2: no.
1: went through the cracks.
2: Right. Or
1: this
2: expired
1: is, this
2: or whatever.
1: Is, right. Yeah. This is premeditated,
2: yep.
1: calculated.
2: Deliberate.
1: For decades now.
2: Yes.
1: And over the last 10 years, because even 10 years ago, Democrats, you have some Democrats saying, no, we can't have this. Now they're all behind sanctuary cities.
2: Yes.
1: And they don't, and I just, you know, we keep saying it, when I say they don't give a damn, you know, I know there's a harshness to it, but there's a little part of me hoping, you know, I'm sure like these witnesses, that by being harsh against these uncaring, cold people, they're going to change. But the reality is they're not.
2: No, they're not. They're not
1: going to change.
2: They're not about to change.
1: It doesn't matter whether you're passionate. It doesn't matter whether you say, these are children. These are children. And these, whether it's deaths or two children, or, you know, two young people, her daughter's now 22 years old. The other was 7 years old, you know, being permanently disabled. The entire families they talk about are victims of this, and they just don't care. If you don't care about this, if you cannot bring out compassion, what kind of cold-hearted SOB are you?
2: What is it that turns people? It's a whole new kind of evil. It really is, because you couple that with other behavior in the same group, and that is wanting children to be able to decide to mutilate their bodies and pushing legally for that to be the case. And then saying if the parents disagree with it, they're abusive.
1: Or the killing of a healthcare executive because they're a healthcare executive.
2: Yes.
1: Health insurance company.
2: That's right.
1: Executive. Or, you know, in the Clancy case, women bringing their children, basically cheering. Should be no cheering for this, for the suspect. We know she did it,
2: right? Right.
1: Because why don't? Because they admit she did it. You know, when it comes to killing her three children, we'll get to that a little bit later on because there's a ton of stuff on that on social media and in the media that we want to address here on the show. But sitting there and bringing your children, cheering for the woman. I mean, it is absolutely the most bizarre thing, and this is almost the exclusive domain of Democrats.
2: Yes.
1: All of these things where you go, well, you're talking about innocent people's lives. Where is the compassion? None. Zero.
2: None.
1: Cold-hearted. We are Red Eye Radio.
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0: We are Red Eye Radio. He's Eric Carlin. I'm Gary McNamara. And I think that's the thing that those parents feel, you know, with the Sanctuary City testimony is there's almost a sense of hopelessness that there's going to be so many other victims, and they wish to, you know, they wish to stop that. They wish to stop it, you know, with Delilah's Law and everything else that Mr. Coleman has, you know, put in, and Patricia Fox also supports. They know they can't get Democrats behind them. There's a sense of complete hopelessness, and they don't know why. And there's, you can tell, I mean, I'd probably be a lot angrier than they are, you know, that I would, if I was testifying, probably be screaming where they weren't. I can't be angrier than they are.
1: Right.
0: This happened to their children.
1: Right.
0: I'll make sure I say that correctly.
1: Yeah. Yeah.
0: But it's just, there's what I feel so bad for them is that sense of hopelessness and that you're not going to change a major political party, that the coldness, the callousness, the uncaring, the evilness.
1: It's going in the opposite direction. They're getting more and more callous, more and more evil.
0: Yeah. And it's as if when you express your grief and your anger, it drives them more into the opposite direction of being more cold and evil.
1: Right.
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8: A deadly shooting in downtown Minneapolis. I'm Ted Lindner, Fox News. Two people are dead, multiple people injured in a mass shooting Wednesday night in downtown Minneapolis. Fox's Chandley Painter with the details.
9: One victim died at the scene, one more at the hospital, and three police officers were injured trying to stop the suspect, but all are expected to survive. The gunfire erupted just south of the Minneapolis Convention Center, triggering a massive police response. Investigators now believe the suspect died from an apparent self-inflicted gunshot wound. The two officers who were shot suffered non-life-threatening injuries, while a third was hurt during the response. Police continue to clear the building, where flooding from a burst pipe, water pipe, has complicated the investigation. Authorities say they're still working to determine a motive.
8: That's Fox's Chandley Painter. The gunman also found dead. Meanwhile, Fox 9 in Minneapolis reporting the suspected gunman was being evicted for previously making threatening statements. Day 6 of deliberation begins today to make a mistrial a possibility in the case of the Massachusetts mom who killed her children, made it look like a real possibility. Fox's Grinnell Scott.
10: If the jury of 12 in the Lindsay Clancy trial can agree, murder, manslaughter, or lack of criminal responsibility will be what they must choose from. Twice the jury has told the judge they can't decide. If a hung jury is declared, defense attorney Kevin Reddington said he's prepared.
11: I want to try it next week.
12: Really? You would do it that soon and you feel ready?
11: Yep.
10: Judge William Sullivan on Wednesday gave the jury the dynamite instruction, considered the last step before a jury is declared deadlocked. If that happens today, the Commonwealth's attorneys must decide if the case will be retried. Grinnell Scott, Fox News.
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3: 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Just click listen, then swipe right and hear the latest news updates on your time. 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
8: The U.S. Army now needs a new secretary, as former Secretary Dan Driscoll's last day on the job was Wednesday. Fox's Kevin Uretsky with more.
16: There appears to be more questions than answers about why Driscoll stepped down after only about 18 months on the job. In a post on X, Driscoll wrote, serving in the role has been the honor of a lifetime, adding, quote, we could not have made the progress we did without the support of Secretary Hegseth. However, there have been reports that conflict with War Secretary Pete Hegseth may have led to Driscoll's departure. Several military leaders have either resigned or been fired since the Trump administration took office, including Army Chief of Staff General Randy George, who retired just after the war in Iran began, and Europe and Africa Commander General Chris Donahue, who stepped down in July. Kevin Uretsky, Fox News.
8: Democrats denouncing two of their own Wednesday after they voted in favor of Republicans. Fox's Chad Pergram's on Capitol Hill with more.
17: Moderates Jared Golden and Marie Glusenkamp-Perez deserting their party to advance a series of GOP measures. Democratic leaders call the revolt, quote, a significant breach of trust by the turncoats. One plan the duo backed condemned socialism and endorsed the Save America Act. Renegade Jared Golden says he voted with Republicans to unlock a bill safeguarding Maine's lobster industry. Republicans believe this says a lot about Speaker hopeful Hakeem Jeffries. As Jeffries quibbles with moderates, progressives push packing the Supreme Court. Republicans forcing a vote on a constitutional amendment freezing the court at 9 justices.
8: The bill failed to get the two-thirds majority needed to amend the Constitution. And Tropical Storm Marie strengthening into a hurricane on Wednesday night out in the Pacific Ocean. This according to the National Hurricane Center. Hurricane Marie located about 375 miles southwest of the southern tip of Baja California. I'm Ted Lindner. This is Fox News.
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11: Very warm temperatures expected overnight into your Thursday morning under partly cloudy skies. 78 the overnight low with a gusty south wind. There will be a slight chance for a shower or thunderstorm or maybe just a sprinkle Thursday morning. Otherwise, a heat advisory for Thursday afternoon. Mostly sunny, high near 98, feel like temperature between 103 and 105. From the 10-11 Severe Weather Center, I'm Chief Meteorologist Brett Anderson.
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20: Where's the money? Good morning, I'm Gordon Deal, along with Nicole Murray, on this Thursday, September 3rd. Glad you could join us. Here's what we have for you this hour.
21: Republicans are worried that President Trump's super PAC isn't spending enough on the midterms. We'll have a special report.
20: Two people have been killed and three police officers were injured after a shooting at a high-rise in downtown Minneapolis.
21: The NBA has lowered the boom on the LA Clippers for a salary cap scandal, stripping five first-round draft picks.
20: And employers desperately calling for colleges to help Gen Z with their people skills.
22: People saying that this group of graduates isn't ready to work in an office. They're not professional. They don't communicate well. They don't have the skills that they need to work in the office. I kept hearing this over and over, though, and really thinking that doesn't sound that different from the way that my generation, I'm a millennial, was spoken about. And I have to imagine that maybe it's come up in past generations.
20: Amanda Hoover at Business Insider on how today's bosses say Gen Z isn't really workplace ready. A shooting at a high-rise in downtown Minneapolis has left two people dead and at least five others injured, including three police officers. It happened late yesterday afternoon. WCCO Television says the suspected shooter is also dead from a self-inflicted gunshot wound. Reports say the suspect had been evicted from his apartment earlier in the day after a series of threats involving guns. CBS News identified him as 35-year-old Carlton Johnson, who also has a domestic violence conviction. Minneapolis Mayor Jacob Frey credited police.
23: Upon entering the building, it was apparent that this was an active shooting. They rescued victims, brought people to safety, helped get approximately four people to the hospital, all while getting shot at themselves.
20: Of the three cops injured, one of them was in surgery last evening after being shot twice in the abdomen. He was listed in stable condition. Another officer was shot in the leg, and the other, who was not shot, was being evaluated for a non-life-threatening injury. President Trump says the U.S. is prepared to carry out more strikes on Iran, quote, anytime we want. A day after American forces conducted their latest attack, Secretary of State Marco Rubio said the ship has sailed on the prospects of returning to the memorandum of understanding reached in June, something mediating nations have been attempting to encourage, but the Trump administration has repeatedly rebuffed. Rubio in a phone call to Fox News.
24: They want money for two things, to sponsor terrorism and ultimately to have a nuclear weapon. And we can't allow that to happen.
20: Meanwhile, Central Command is looking into Iranian claims that the Americans hit a wedding party in Tuesday's strikes, killing four people and injuring dozens more. Also of note, a Lebanese newspaper says Houthi rebels have stopped the transit of all Saudi commercial ships and tankers in the southern Red Sea, a critical waterway like the Strait of Hormuz. Separately, President Trump, in a post on Truth Social, has proposed renaming the Strait of Hormuz to Trump Strait. Oil prices have been inching lower this morning as investors consider the uncertainty of renewed military strikes between the U.S. and Iran that risk disrupting supplies from the Middle East. Brent crude futures have been trading at around $95 a barrel. With an eye on road trips for Labor Day weekend, Gas Buddy is predicting the national average price of regular gas will be $4.03 a gallon, 87 cents higher than last year and the highest on record. Patrick DeHaan is head of petroleum analysis at Gas Buddy.
0: Demand for gasoline should provide some downward tailwind. In addition, we're only a couple of weeks away from switching back to cheaper winter gasoline. So that eventually could push the national average back below that $4 a gallon mark in the weeks ahead.
20: Meanwhile, the latest military attacks Tuesday were the most substantial exchange of fire between the U.S. and Iran since July, with the war now in its seventh month. Separately, oil giant Chevron confirmed that it will expand operations in Venezuela after President Trump announced a deal to develop the nation's oil reserves and give the Pentagon a stake in the profits. If you've missed anything from today's show, there's an easy way to catch up, by the way. Just tell your Alexa, Siri, or Google to play This Morning with Gordon Deal. It's 11 minutes now after the hour.
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30: Hey, I've got a question for you. 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

0: on Darlene Graham, the senator from South Carolina, on her primary.
1: 800,000, right? 800,000.
0: Sorry, excuse me, 800,000. Other than that, we've seen some MAGA Inc. events, but there's really not been spending, you know, in earnest besides that. And so, you know, 6 weeks out from Election Day, how are Republicans feeling? And a lot of donors were telling me this is way too late, too little too late. We don't even trust that all of this over $400 million will even be spent at this point, because how can you spend that much money in this amount of time? It's too short. And that there's a lot of Republicans really fighting for their jobs in these states that could really benefit from some money, but that the president's team, MAGA Inc., is just moving way too slow here. So there's a lot of frustration. There's a lot of people questioning, what is this money being held for, and why not help while Republicans have their majority threatened?
1: Yeah, so why would that be if this is the case, that the money is being spent too slowly?
0: So it's a question of how much do they actually plan on spending, and we really don't know. MAGA Inc. hasn't telegraphed at all their plans, or don't appear to be coming out with a, here's, you know, how we're going to give away X amount of money. And so, you know, it's a kind of guessing game of why they're holding on to it. And is it the president wants to decide for himself and he's not quite there yet as to what candidates he wants to help? Is there an amount of money that they want to hold on to, whether for the future or what? Or where does he want to weigh in? One really interesting race is in Texas, the Senate race with Attorney General Ken Paxton and Democrat James Tallarico. They're at a toss-up, almost dead heat at this point. And that's one that the president chose Paxton in the sense that he endorsed him over the incumbent Senator John Cornyn. Donors want to see him spend there. So that's a huge question of why hasn't he spent there? Because if that seat flips, that's a huge loss for Republicans.
1: Boy, is it possible that at least specifically in that Texas race that the president thinks by showing up in person at rallies that will be helpful and therefore they might be able to save money?
0: That's right. When we hear from the White House, it's a lot of the president wants to be in the states. He wants to show up at rallies, and he is the best spokesperson for the Republican Party. Voters love to see him in person. His speeches are, of course, still well received from the MAGA base. And so is that more beneficial than money? Now, a lot of Republicans, though, are telling me, no, just give us the money. Show up also, but we also need the money. We need to fill the airwaves, pay for ads, hold more of these rallies with more money, be able to really reach voters in different ways than just a presidential rally.
1: Wow. We're speaking with Alex Gancitano, White House reporter at Politico. The story is called Republicans Worry Trump's Super PAC is Taking the Midterms Easy. Somebody in your story said it's hard to move voters after Labor Day. But I thought also voters didn't pay attention before Labor Day because right. It was the summer.
0: That's one of those D.C. Questions I think we face every year of, is it the pre-Labor Day or is it the post-Labor Day notion?
1: If that money is going to be hung on to, do we have any idea what Trump might spend it on, if in fact he's going to keep it right past the midterms?
0: So there's a lot of speculation over, you know, where he can put that money. There's also, though, the question of how much he keeps for himself. That's a lot of speculation. I will say the White House has dismissed those concerns. But a lot of these donors I talked to are saying, well, it's September. We don't have a reason to think otherwise. So now we're going to start speculating about what he could be holding on to this money for.
1: Thanks, Alex. Alex Gancitano, White House reporter at Politico. 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Batavia, Illinois, 2:40 in the morning. A woman sees a flashlight and a shadow outside her window. Police say the man in her backyard was a registered sex offender and a military court convicted him in 2024. He had taken a sailor's key card, let himself into her bedroom, and watched her sleep. He never met the woman in Batavia. He saw her on social media, researched her, and found her home address. Researched. A people search site will sell a report on you for about $2. 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I use Incogni. 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

0: 60% off right now. $2. 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Here's Nicole Murray.
1: And now, the three big things you need to know. Number one.
2: Two people are dead and at least five others were injured, including three cops, after a shooting occurred at an apartment building in downtown Minneapolis. Police Chief Bill Peterson.
3: I'm truly sickened by this level of violence. That feeling is tempered only by the courageous actions of the Minneapolis police officers who responded without hesitation.
2: WCCO Television said the suspected shooter, identified as 35-year-old Carlton Johnson, died from a self-inflicted gunshot wound yesterday.
1: Number two.
2: President Trump says the U.S. is prepared to carry out more strikes on Iran, quote, anytime we want.
4: The leaders are gone. All of their technology is gone. Their weapons are largely gone. Other than that, they're doing quite well. Their economy is totally shot.
2: Trump added that the renewed military campaign in Iran will not last too long, but did not offer a concrete timeline.
1: Number three.
2: Tiger Woods has pleaded no contest to a reckless driving charge related to a car crash that occurred near his Florida home earlier this year. State Attorney Thomas Bacadal.
5: At the end of the day, Mr. Woods admitted to his actions. He admitted to driving, reckless driving, a second offense.
2: The golfer will pay a $1,500 fine and his driver's license will be suspended for 5 years. A Coast Guard jet carrying Homeland Security Secretary Mark Wayne Mullen and other top DHS officials has made an emergency landing outside Washington, D.C. after one of its engines failed. No injuries have been reported from yesterday's incident. Mayor Zohran Mamdani has announced that New York City's public schools will temporarily ban elementary and middle school students from using artificial intelligence tools during the upcoming school year.
6: In no way, shape, or form will AI replace student-teacher interaction. It is the foundation of our students' educational experience. That will not change.
2: The ban will last for 1 year. And bring on the bougie. Southwest Airlines has unveiled plans to open its first ever airport lounges. JetBlue has also announced its new first class seats, which include early boarding, roomy reclining seats, and a rotating selection of snacks.
0: Rotating selection of snacks.
2: Yes. So okay. You'll have your pick.
0: Goldfish, pretzels.
2: And trail mix. If I were read correctly, you can order your snacks on the screen that's on the seat behind you. I love this bougie stuff.
0: Beautiful. 23 minutes after the hour.
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0: Thanks for being with us. Every generation of new grads is told by an older generation that it doesn't know how to work. Gen Z has it especially rough. So says Amanda Hoover, senior correspondent at Business Insider. Amanda, what did you look at?
14: Yeah, I think we've been hearing various iterations of this and even that term showing up in news articles and things that big bosses are saying in recent years, really since post-pandemic and as we're seeing Gen Z enter the workforce. People saying that this group of graduates isn't ready to work in an office. They're not professional. They don't communicate well. They don't have the skills that they need to work in the office. I kept hearing this over and over, though, and really thinking that doesn't sound that different from the way that my generation, I'm a millennial, was spoken about. And I have to imagine that maybe it's come up in past generations as well. So kind of took a look at the story about this idea of workplace readiness, and has anyone ever really showed up to their first job, particularly like an office job, ready to be there?
0: Yeah, it's interesting because you did say that each generation unlocks a new stigma upon entering the workplace. Mm-hmm. Give examples for that, because you even touched on the silent generation.
14: Right. I mean, I think there was millennials were entitled and had gotten too many ribbons and then didn't know how to fail at anything. That was kind of the perception. We had the slacker stereotype among Gen X and all the grunge music and things that came of that era. And if you really go back to like baby boomers, we think that these were hippies. You know, these were people ready to disrupt culture as we know it, like the rock and roll generation. Mm. So all of that doesn't sound that different at its root when you pull apart each of those over the last 60 years.
0: So somebody almost sounding exasperated in your story said something along the lines of, can we have schools please focus on developing skills rather than trying to impart this traditional academia?
14: Yes, and I think that is not a new argument. I think there was also this big focus on STEM skills that we saw in the 2010s and that learning to code would unlock a lifetime of job security and riches for you. And now we see that AI has really upended that. And what I've been hearing from employers and experts in this and people in college leadership positions over the past year is that critical thinking and humanities degrees are really regaining a value. But we've had fewer people pursue them over the last 15 years and more people pursue STEM degrees. So there's this complicated thing of jobs want people to have skills, but that doesn't necessarily mean operating Excel or sending emails in the right format and etiquette. They're often talking about communication, teamwork, critical thinking, and the development of that can look a lot different than the practice of it in the workplace.
0: So I get the sense then it doesn't necessarily sound like there's cause for concern here. This is just a phase that this particular group of workers is going through and will eventually train them and move along.
14: There are some differences happening when I spoke to people that have looked at this or dealt with different generations of college students. I'm hearing from professors that college freshmen are showing up with less experience, you know, outside of academic settings.
0: Thanks, Amanda. Amanda Hoover, senior correspondent at Business Insider. 30 minutes after the hour, on This Morning, America's First News.

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1: One of the things that I have learned the most about this is you have to be able to be your own advocate, and you have to be willing to speak on your own behalf.
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2: Fox News, I'm Sue Guzman. Jurors in the Lindsey Clancy murder trial returning to the courtroom this morning to resume deliberations after telling the trial judge yesterday they were unable to reach a verdict.
3: The jury of nine women and three men sent a note to the judge saying they are still deadlocked. Judge William Sullivan then read the Tui Rodriguez or dynamite charge, a final instruction urging the jury to reconsider their positions.
2: Fox's Brian Yenis. Clancy's lawyer says she was suffering from postpartum psychosis and is not criminally responsible for the deaths of her three children. A mass shooting at a high rise in Minneapolis Wednesday night. Two people dead, six injured, including three police officers. The gunman also found dead. And a federal judge is blocking the Trump administration from enforcing a new executive order limiting the number of people eligible for birthright citizenship. 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
4: Very warm temperatures expected overnight into your Thursday morning under partly cloudy skies. 78 the overnight low with a gusty south wind. There will be a slight chance for a shower or thunderstorm or maybe just a sprinkle Thursday morning. Otherwise, a heat advisory for Thursday afternoon. Mostly sunny, high near 98, feel like temperature between 103 and 105. From the 1011 Severe Weather Center, I'm Chief Meteorologist Brett Anderson.
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1: Glad you're with us. Welcome into Thursday, September 3rd. Gordon Deal with Nicole Murray. Some of our top stories and headlines: two people killed and three cops injured during a shooting in downtown Minneapolis. A gunman is also dead. The L.A. Clippers hammered for a salary cap scandal, losing five first-round draft picks. The U.S. Mint says the new golden $1 coins with Trump's image are now in circulation. The newest electric vehicle from Ford is a pickup truck called the Fathom. It'll start at around $30,000 for the next model year. And what happened after an autistic man was embraced by strangers at a U.K. music festival? That story in about 20 minutes. 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Home ownership has been the centerpiece of the American dream for nearly 80 years. But if your goal is to build wealth, regardless of the form, there's powerful evidence that stocks are the way to go. Here's Rick Newman, founder of The Pinpoint Press. Rick, take us through it.
2: Yeah, I've spent a lot of time lately looking at the accumulation of wealth in the United States. You and I have talked about this before. And one of the things that has struck me is the extent to which the value of stocks and stock holdings held by Americans has completely run away from the value of homes. So in this data series that the Federal Reserve keeps, if you go back to 1990 at the beginning of that data series, Americans had more wealth in homes than they had in stocks. And that has completely flipped. There's more value held in stocks these days. And, this is on my mind because so many people are having trouble buying a home. I mean, first-time home buyers are locked out in many cases. We have elevated prices. We have mortgage rates now going up to the highest levels in 15 or 20 years. And people, the bottom line here is that people say, I just can't get ahead the way previous generations did. And I think, yeah, maybe you can get ahead if you just think about reorienting how you think about building wealth. Maybe it's not going to be in a home anymore, but in a way, it's actually easier to invest in stocks. And the long-term returns are astonishing when you compare stocks with home values.
1: Yeah. Before you dive in any further, is there a how or a why we've seen this flip?
2: Let me give you one data point first, and then we'll talk about it. So from 1990 until today, the average value of a home has risen by 231%. That's good. But the value of the S&P 500 stock index has risen by more than 2,000%.
1: Yikes.
2: Since 1990. So the gain there is far larger than with homes. And I think, a lot of things have happened with the stock market in recent years. We've seen the democratization of stocks. It's not just for rich people anymore. It's very easy to open a brokerage account. You can do it with a relatively small amount of money. You can now invest online. You don't have to go to your brokerage. Nobody has to hold stock certificates anymore. I think the technology boom that began with the internet, and now is transforming into artificial intelligence. I mean, that has driven, the scaling up of gigantic companies such as, Apple and Amazon. So there's just a lot of action in the stock market. I'm not saying there's no risk. There clearly is risk, and you always have to be conscious of risk, but I just think people should think more about maybe you don't want to save every penny to buy a home because you can be putting that money to work and making wealth, building wealth in different ways.
1: Yeah. We're speaking with Rick Newman, founder of The Pinpoint Press. His piece is called It's Time to Revise the American Dream. He says, forget real estate. The best way to build wealth these days is through stock ownership. And, I was thinking, you start your first real full-time job, say you graduate school, you're 18 or 22 years old, you got to wait years to maybe accumulate that down payment. And I think to your point, you could start investing today and put
2: that
1: money to work.
2: That's right. And You know, I've been working in financial media for something like 20, 25 years now. But I still remember what my mentality was when I graduated from college. And I had no clue. I mean, nobody ever said, or if they said it, I didn't hear it. Nobody ever said, hey, just start putting a little bit of money in an investing account. I mean, yes, if you're lucky enough to have a job where there's a, you know, a retirement plan, 401k, yes, of course, you're going to make those contributions. But nobody ever said, hey, put $500, start, if you got 500 bucks, put it in a brokerage account and just don't do anything stupid. Just put it in an index fund. And I want people to be thinking that they can do this these days. So if you're a young person and you're looking at the housing market saying, I'm never going to be able to afford to buy a home, well, if you have saved money, put it in stocks.
1: Thanks, Rick. Rick Newman, founder of The Pinpoint Press. Hey, if you've missed anything from today's show, you can always catch a podcast. 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Just do a search for This Morning with Gordon Deal. 20 minutes now in front of the hour. Coming up next, making sense of the price of chicken wings at Zaxby's.
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1: Glad you're with us. Welcome into Friday Eve. It is time now for the mic drop with this morning's Mike Gavin.
11: Good morning. Well, we know that buying food out can often be a baffling experience, especially if you stop and do the math. One Kentucky man did just that, and he was left shaking his head. The man named Alex posted about his experience on TikTok in which he went to order wings online from a Zaxby's restaurant in Louisville. On the online ordering page, five traditional wings is priced at $9.99, or nearly $2 a wing. However, 10 traditional wings costs only a penny more, and even $10, cutting that price to $1 per wing. But then, if you ordered 20 wings, the price jumps to $33.29, or around $1.66 per wing. That made Alex question, why would anyone buy anything other than 10 wings at a time, with the per-wing price being so much cheaper? The website BroBible, which published the story, investigated and found that different locations have different pricing structures. A Zaxby's elsewhere in the same city came up with more logical prices, and the same with one in Dallas. So why the different pricing? Well, the site says it's because the majority of Zaxby's locations are individually owned and operated.
1: Still, that particular example is bizarre.
11: It is, but I've seen something similar at Chick-fil-A. I've bought nuggets in bulk at our local Chick-fil-A, and I have found that if you buy 20, the per nugget price is more than if I was to just buy like a bunch of 6 pieces or a bunch of 10 pieces or whatever.
1: Wow.
11: For whatever reason. It totally goes against everything you know about retail pricing. You buy more and the price is cheaper per piece, and that's not the case.
1: So it must be some psychology involved here with the pricing structure. You feel good about it in some way, shape, or form. But
11: yeah, it doesn't seem like that could have slipped past the goalie.
1: Yeah.
11: You know what I mean? It seems like somewhere along the line they decided this was why they needed to price it this way. But once you figure it out, then you're like, you feel like you've kind of like a hack or something. You're like, wow, look what I found.
1: Yeah, I need to go to a Zaxby's, I guess.
11: Yeah.
1: I don't have one near me.
11: Yeah, I don't know where the nearest one to us is, but field trip perhaps.
1: I would simply like to go and do some math while eating wings.
11: Yeah, why not?
1: That's a good combo, I think.
11: Burn a few calories that way. Mm-hmm. And we know that animals don't have to deal with baffling menu prices, but they do occasionally need to battle for their supper. An example of this went viral this week as two London mice duked it out for a scrap of food. The clip shows the two rodents converge on the meal at an underground subway platform and then stand on their hind legs, boxing each other like too many Mike Tysons. Unlike the monster rats that New York City commuters encounter in the subway, most commenters couldn't get over how cute these mice were, even as they were slugging it out. One wrote, New York has the pizza rat, London has the mice ninjas.
1: Mm, this is really kind of pathetic.
11: Pathetic?
1: Yeah, it's sad.
11: You know what?
1: Like that's what you got, London?
11: Yeah.
1: Two little mice? I'll turn a New York City rat on them in a second, they'd both be gone, and then that rat would also eat the snack that they were fighting over.
11: That is true. Part of it, though, I think, is because it's so clean in the London Underground as compared to the New York City subway. Not as many scraps of food to go around, so you got to fight over every single little morsel.
1: Right. What do you want, dirt and rats or clean and a couple of cute mice? That's your choice between New York and London.
11: Yeah.
1: 13 minutes now in front of the hour.
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1: Thanks for spending time with us. Car shopping experts say three-day holiday weekends like Labor Day are a great time to find deals on new cars, in part because dealerships typically offer steeper discounts to take advantage of increased foot traffic. Edmunds.com says you can also throw in the fact that manufacturers typically slash prices on cars from the previous model year around this time to make room for newer vehicles. The segment with the highest number of available 2026 vehicles is trucks, which could be good news for pickup shoppers looking for a Labor Day deal. Car gurus said the models with the highest 2026 supply heading into Labor Day are the Chevy Silverado 1500, the Ford F-150, the GMC Sierra 1500, the Ford Explorer, and the Jeep Wrangler. The group said as of Tuesday, nearly 90% of new cars on dealership lots were still 2026 models. 8 minutes in front of the hour on This Morning. Once again, here's Nicole Murray.
7: And now, the three big things you need to know. Number one.
20: Two people have been killed in a shooting at a downtown Minneapolis apartment building that left several others injured, including three cops. Police Chief Bill Peterson.
21: Officers entered the high-rise apartment building. Inside, officers encountered victims and heard additional gunfire. Officers followed the sound of the gunfire to an upper floor of the building.
20: WCCO television reports that the gunman, identified as 35-year-old Carlton Johnson, also died from a self-inflicted gunshot wound yesterday.
7: Number two.
20: Oil prices have dropped this morning as investors weigh President Trump's threat that new attacks can be made against Iran, quote, whenever we want. And still, Patrick DeHaan with Gas Buddy said on ABC News that travel costs for the holiday weekend could be one of the most expensive on record.
22: We could hit a new all-time record for diesel even as early as Labor Day.
20: Gas Buddy is predicting that the national average price for regular unleaded gas will be $4.03 per gallon. AAA data says domestic airfare is up 2% from a year ago.
7: Number three.
20: A 19-year-old man is dead from a self-inflicted gunshot wound after forcing his way into a Waynesboro, Virginia school. Superintendent Jeffrey Castle.
23: Staff notified law enforcement immediately, and our school executed lockdown procedures. Every student and staff member is safe and returned home to their families. Please hug your children and your families.
20: The 19-year-old has been identified as Anthony Ignatatis Isabel. The jury in the Lindsey Clancy murder trial in Massachusetts left for the day again yesterday without a verdict. Clancy has pleaded not guilty to three counts of murder related to the deaths of her three children, citing postpartum psychosis. Deliberations are set to resume later this morning. The U.S. military has announced that the Pentagon will begin requiring male service members ages 30 and older to get screened for testosterone deficiency after Defense Secretary Pete Hegseth called for the change over the summer. The New York Post reports that New York City consumers spend roughly $2,100 per year on coffee and barista tips combined. The breakdown, roughly $1,700 on coffee, another roughly $350 on tips.
1: Man, that's like 1 month's rent in a closet-sized apartment.
20: Worth it.
1: Stop. 6 minutes now in front of the hour. On This Morning, America's First News.
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1: Thanks for joining us. A 24-year-old man in the UK with autism went to his first ever music festival alone, but wound up being embraced by a group of strangers. Adam James, an aspiring DJ who also has ADHD, saved all year to attend Boomtown Fair, southwest of London. But his family worried the five-day festival might be overwhelming. His dad, Andy, even had a plan to drive to Hampshire and bring Adam home if he needed to leave. But when Adam got to the festival, he began setting up his tent near a group of guys from Bristol. They noticed Adam was there by himself and invited him to camp with them for the week. His dad later took to Facebook to thank the group, writing, "Thanks, guys from Bristol," who had befriended his son. The post went viral. Since then, Adam began receiving invitations from DJs and clubs to perform. He was booked for several gigs and even invited to join a DJing course. That'll do it for this hour. For Nicole Murray and Mike Gavin, I'm Gordon Deal. Thanks for listening to This Morning, America's First News.

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4: I'm Dave Anthony, Fox News. The three police officers injured in Minneapolis responding to a shooting in an apartment building.
5: I can't emphasize enough how dangerous this situation was and how heroic our officers were in their response.
4: Mayor Jacob Fry, the gunman's dead, is believed he shot himself after police got involved.
6: A total of seven people were shot, according to authorities. One victim died at the scene, one more at the hospital, while three others were transported from the scene. In addition, two officers were shot and are expected to make a full recovery, while a third officer was hurt during the response with non-life-threatening issues.
4: Well, that's Fox's Chandley Painter. Lindsey Clancy's jury will return for a sixth day of deliberations at her murder trial. Fox's Nate Foy outside the court in Plymouth, Massachusetts.
7: Yesterday, for the second time, they informed the court that they cannot reach a unanimous decision. At that point, the judge gave what is called a Tui Rodriguez charge in Massachusetts, which instructs the jury to continue deliberating, but it is a final warning before a possible mistrial. Listen to the judge.
8: There is no reason to suppose that the case will ever be submitted to 12 persons more intelligent, more impartial, or more competent to decide it, that more or clear evidence will be produced.
4: Clancy's using an insanity defense in the killing of her three children. The U.S. did not go on the attack again last night in Iran, but the president warns he's prepared to do another one anytime. And as Fox's Madeline Rivera reports, he says the latest strikes Tuesday were heavy.
9: President Trump indicates Iran was trying to rebuild their radar and missile systems and deploy rockets that would have launched mines in the Strait of Hormuz.
10: We took out all of the new equipment that they tried to build along the Strait of Hormuz.
4: Oil prices are up again. Gas has gone up a nickel the last couple of days. 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
4: While the U.S. military remains on standby in case President Trump orders another attack on Iran, the Army needs a new leader and the Navy is getting one. First on that,
21: the president is nominating Hung Cao to serve as Secretary of the Navy. Cao has been acting Navy Secretary for the past 4 months, overseeing the Pentagon's program to ramp up shipbuilding. In a social media post, President Trump calls Cao a true warrior and is urging quick Senate confirmation.
4: When Fox's Jared Halpern of the White House says for the Army, Secretary Dan Driscoll resigned. Yesterday was his last day on the job.
22: There appears to be more questions than answers about why Driscoll stepped down after only about 18 months on the job. In a post on X, Driscoll wrote, serving in the role has been the honor of a lifetime, adding, quote, We could not have made the progress we did without the support of Secretary Hegseth. However, there have been reports that conflict with War Secretary Pete Hegseth may have led to Driscoll's departure. Several military leaders have either resigned or been fired since the Trump administration took office, including Army Chief of Staff General Randy George, who retired just after the war in Iran began, and Europe and Africa Commander General Chris Donahue, who stepped down in July. Kevin Uretsky, Fox News.
4: Now an update on the Penn State University cocaine drug bust. The accused ringleader set free awaiting trial.
14: Agostino Abatello has been denied bail before, but after a court appearance, he managed to get out of jail on $250,000 bail. Police say he's among about 13 people involved in trafficking cocaine through two fraternity houses near Penn State. Abatello and another suspect, Thomas Robinson, are said to have led the group, and Thomas's father, Paul Robinson, is charged with hindering apprehension by trying to conceal drugs and cash. Jill Nato, Fox News.
4: On Wall Street, Dow futures up, NASDAQ futures are down the day after rebound gains for both. I'm Dave Anthony. This is Fox News.
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15: Partly to mostly cloudy this morning with a 30% chance of scattered showers and thunderstorms. Temperature rising to around 90 by noon. This afternoon, mostly sunny to partly cloudy, hot and humid with a high temperature in the upper 90s. Heat index up to 105 possible. Tonight, mostly clear to partly cloudy with a 20% chance of rain, low in the mid-70s. From the 1011 Severe Weather Center, I'm meteorologist Brandon Rector.
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17: Terror in Minnesota. Good morning, I'm Gordon Deal, along with Nicole Murray, on this Thursday, September 3rd. Glad you could join us. Here's what's up this hour.
18: Two people were killed and three police officers were injured in a shooting at a high-rise in downtown Minneapolis.
17: The Trump administration is touting an oil deal with Venezuela, but there are lots of logistical hurdles. We'll examine them.
18: A historic punishment by the NBA for a salary cap scandal by the LA Clippers. The team is losing five first-round draft picks.
17: And does it make sense to pay off your mortgage early?
19: To contemplate paying off your mortgage early and making extra payments, you have to have extra cash sloshing around. So there's a whole bunch of people for whom this would be a ridiculous question. But if you have extra money, and a lot of homeowners do, the question is, is that the best way to spend it?
17: Dan Divise at USA Today on paying off the mortgage early or perhaps investing that extra cash. A shooting at a high-rise in downtown Minneapolis has left two people dead and at least five others injured, including three police officers. It happened late yesterday afternoon. WCCO Television says the suspected shooter is also dead from a self-inflicted gunshot wound. Reports say the suspect had been evicted from his apartment earlier in the day after a series of threats involving guns. CBS News identified him as 35-year-old Carlton Johnson, who also has a domestic violence conviction. Minneapolis Police Chief Bill Peterson.
23: I'm truly sickened by this level of violence. That feeling is tempered only by the courageous actions of the Minneapolis police officers who responded without hesitation.
17: Of the three cops injured, one of them was in surgery last evening after being shot twice in the abdomen. He was listed in stable condition. Another officer was shot in the leg, and the other cop who was not shot was being evaluated for a non-life-threatening injury. A man shot and killed two other men in that same building 1 year ago. President Trump says the U.S. is prepared to carry out more strikes on Iran, quote, anytime we want. A day after American forces conducted their latest attack, Secretary of State Marco Rubio said the ship has sailed on the prospects of returning to that memorandum of understanding reached in June, something mediating nations have been attempting to encourage. Rubio in a phone call to Fox News.
0: We will continue to target those things that pose an imminent threat to our forces and to global shipping in the Straits. The Straits will remain open and they will not be under Iranian control. And that's what you're seeing the president carrying out right now.
17: Meanwhile, Central Command is looking into Iranian claims that the Americans hit a wedding party in Tuesday's strikes, killing four people and injuring dozens more. Separately, President Trump has proposed renaming the Strait of Hormuz to Trump Strait. Oil prices have been inching lower this morning as investors consider the uncertainty of renewed military strikes between the U.S. and Iran that risk disrupting supplies from the Middle East. Brent crude futures have been trading at around $95 a barrel. With an eye on road trips for Labor Day weekend, Gas Buddy is predicting the national average price of regular gas will be $4.03 a gallon, 87 cents higher than last year and the highest on record. Patrick DeHaan is head of petroleum analysis at Gas Buddy.
2: The big worry, in addition to the Strait of Hormuz, is also what's happening in Russia. Ukraine knocking offline major oil refineries.
17: Meanwhile, the latest military attacks Tuesday were the most substantial exchange of fire between the U.S. and Iran since July. President Trump said yesterday that the renewed campaign against Iran would not continue for too long and that U.S. forces had targeted Iran's radar and missile systems. 10 minutes now after the hour on This Morning, America's First News.
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17: Thanks for joining us. 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President Trump announced last week that the U.S. would team up with a Venezuelan company to pump oil from the reserves of the South American nation. But actually getting that petroleum out of the ground could come with significant hurdles. Some of them from Rachel Frazen, energy and environment reporter at The Hill. Rachel, set the basics.
7: So the U.S. is taking a stake in a private company that operates in Venezuela. And the Venezuelan government says they are giving, or the U.S. says the Venezuelan government is giving them access to what amounts to essentially, you know, about 20% of the oil that is under the ground in Venezuela, or estimated at least to be under the ground in Venezuela. And so the U.S. says that it will get to take, you know, it will get the right to buy at least

0: there's just sort of a lot of logistics here. There is also the potential for legal challenges, considering that, you know, in Venezuela's constitution, Venezuelan oil belongs to the people of Venezuela, and so I think there are some people who may try to challenge this agreement on those grounds.
1: But I guess that's just part of why companies don't appear to be rushing to jump to this, correct?
0: Yes. So earlier this year, the White House hosted a meeting with a bunch of oil producers where they said, guys, this is amazing. You know, the White House said that you can go into Venezuela now and get all this oil. And I think they got kind of a tepid response from a lot of oil companies at that time, which were like, they were kind of like, well, you know, maybe there's potential here, especially sort of the big producers. However, just Wednesday, Chevron announced that they will be expanding production. Chevron's in a little bit of a different position than, say, ExxonMobil, because Chevron has been operating in Venezuela, whereas Exxon pulled out, I believe, in 2007. So Chevron just announced that they are going to be expanding their production in Venezuela.
1: Wow. We're speaking with Rachel Frazen, energy and environment reporter at The Hill. The story is called Trump Touts Venezuela Deal, but political and logistical hurdles stand between U.S. and oil. What kind of costs could be involved here? I can't even imagine.
0: It's a good question. Again, you know, it's sort of the costs of that infrastructure is certainly a big piece of it. And then, you know, there's also sort of questions about the political future, both in the United States and in Venezuela. So I think that, you know, may make folks think that it's risky to invest.
1: Yeah. I mean, 65 billion barrels, right, I think is the estimate that's available in Venezuela. So, I mean, that's no guarantee. And what the deal is for, you can have 20% of that, I think, or so roughly 13 billion barrels. Still enticing, but you're still years and years away, right, from possibly getting at that oil or using it.
0: So just a couple of things there. Venezuela is actually estimated to have about 303 billion barrels worth of oil underground.
1: Oh, goodness. So that's the 65 billion is the 20%.
0: Yes, exactly.
1: Yikes. Okay.
0: Yeah, Venezuela is estimated to have more oil under the earth than any other country in the world. So there is a, you know, in the U.S., the U.S. has now access to this estimated 65 billion barrels. But again, that is an estimate. That is how much oil we think is under Venezuela. That's sort of become known as proven reserves. But, you know, we've not drilled that oil. We've not literally, you know, seen it with our own eyes that it's there necessarily. But the U.S. is being given access, or it and its sort of joint venture partner are being given access to this oil that's under the ground. But yes, again, building up that infrastructure and figuring out the logistics of shipping that oil, getting it to a refinery, refining it, that could take years. You know, I'm hearing as much as 10 years, you know, could be the timeline to turn that around. Yeah. Certainly we won't have it by, you know, the midterm elections.
1: Right, right. Do we know that it's I don't even know if this is a thing. Like, is it quality oil?
0: So the oil that they have in Venezuela is a little bit different than the oil, you know, that we produce here in the United States. It is heavier physically, and it has more sulfur, which, you know, becomes known as sour, whereas in the U.S. a less sulfuric oil has become known as sort of sweet crude oil. And they can be used in different things. That heavier oil might be better for certain applications, whereas I think the lighter oil that we produce here in the United States is more well-suited to gasoline.
1: Thanks, Rachel. That is Rachel Frazen, energy and environment reporter at The Hill. 20 minutes now after the hour on This Morning, America's First News. Here's Nicole Murray.
2: And now, the three big things you need to know. Number one.
3: Two people are dead and at least five others were injured, including three cops, after a shooting occurred at an apartment building in downtown Minneapolis. Police Chief Bill Peterson.
4: Upon entering the building, it was apparent that this was an active shooting. They rescued victims, brought people to safety, helped get approximately four people to the hospital, all while getting shot at themselves.
3: WCCO Television says the suspected shooter, identified as 35-year-old Carlton Johnson, died from a self-inflicted gunshot wound yesterday.
2: Number two.
3: President Trump says the U.S. is prepared to carry out more strikes on Iran, quote, anytime we want.
5: We now control the Hormuz Strait, and we have many boats going through that every day, every night. Many, many boats loaded up with oil.
3: Trump also proposed on social media that the Strait of

0: Moose should be renamed to the Trump Strait.
1: Number 3.
0: Tiger Woods has pleaded no contest to a reckless driving charge related to a car crash that occurred near his Florida home earlier this year.
2: He was fined to a $1,000 fine. With regard to the refusal, he was adjudicated on that one as well. A $500 fine and then an additional fine for the careless.
0: That was State Attorney Thomas Bacadal. Police in Arizona have confirmed that a shooting at a Tucson gay bar that left 3 people dead, including the shooter, was a hate crime. Officials added that the suspect, 44-year-old Usman Cisse, was new to the area and did not know the victims. One of the fraternity brothers accused of supplying the alleged cocaine trafficking operation at Penn State has been granted bail. 24-year-old Agostino Apatiello, who is being charged with multiple counts of possession with intent to deliver and conspiracy, had been detained since his arrest in August. Snickers has launched the world's first digital candy bar called SnickersHunger.ai. This is so you can feed artificial intelligence when it acts unlike itself.
3: What?
0: I don't know. People can get hangry, so I guess AI can too.
3: I mean, listen. Okay. Clever from Snickers.
0: Yes.
3: Clever, but just weird.
0: I mean, a little bit.
3: Your AI is acting up or being sassy.
0: So I guess that would mean tech issues, no?
3: Yeah, you're going to feed it a digital Snickers.
0: I wonder if it costs money.
3: Great. 22 minutes now after the hour.
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1: 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And so I just wanted to go to this age-old question of, does that make sense? You know, does it make sense to prioritize sort of trying to pay off your mortgage a little early?
0: Yeah, and I got the sense, based on what you've written, that whether or not makes sense, of course, depends. Explain those factors.
1: Yeah, I mean, it's an exalted group that could even think about doing this, because to contemplate paying off your mortgage early and making extra payments, you have to have extra cash sloshing around. So there's a whole bunch of people for whom this would be a ridiculous question. But if you have extra money, and a lot of homeowners do, the question is, is that the best way to spend it? Because let's say I have an equity line, a home equity line that's ancient, and I've been working really hard on paying that off, because that's got a higher interest rate than my mortgage, right? So that gets my attention, that gets my priority. If you have a personal loan, that's going to have a higher interest rate. If you have a credit card debt, you know, God help you, that's got a much higher interest rate usually. So any of those things, any financial planner would tell you those would get the priority over making extra payments on the mortgage, which, a fifth of mortgages still now have under 3% interest, which means they're almost like not even, they're paying you to borrow the money almost.
0: Yeah.
1: The
0: other argument that you brought up here is, if you're tossing an extra $50 or $100 per month toward the mortgage, could you be better off financially if, in fact, you put that in the stock market?
1: There was a great Michelle Singletary column in the Washington Post a few years ago where she said that she had done this. She paid off her mortgage early, and she had an enviable rate, like 2.75%. And she knew that this is something where she'd get some pushback. A lot of readers wrote and say, hey, you should have just invested that money instead of spending it on your mortgage. But she wanted the peace of mind and the security and the feeling of accomplishment of having paid off her mortgage early, and so she did. But yeah, I mean, if you have that money and you have the discipline to invest it and not touch it and let it sort of build in value, it's true. Like the same, whatever, $100,000 3 years later would now be probably close to $200,000 just based on the stock market's performance. So it partly depends on what your values are. One of the experts I interviewed from NerdWallet made this point that she thinks older people like boomers and maybe Gen Xers are a little more interested in trying to pay down debt, maybe because they're older, and younger, like millennials, maybe Gen Zers, if they have some money, again, sloshing around, they're much more likely to want to invest it in something.
0: The common ways that people attempt to pay it off are what, Dan?
1: Well, the easy one is just making extra payments. I didn't realize my Rocket Mortgage has a button that's an amortization calculator, and you click on it on rocket.com, and it shows you how, if you make an extra $50 in your payment every month, it shows you exactly how it would accelerate your payoff date and how much less you'd pay in interest. And if you were to pay off even $50 a month extra every single month, it makes a profound difference. It's really impressive.
0: Yeah. Thanks, Dan. Dan Divise, personal finance reporter at USA Today. 30 minutes now after the hour on This Morning, America's First News.

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1: That's for sure.
0: Don't get stuck guessing what's ahead.
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3: Fox News, I'm Gian Gelosi. The jury in Lindsey Clancy's murder trial going to resume deliberations for a sixth day. Yesterday, Judge William Sullivan gave them a Tui Rodriguez charge. It's a final warning before a possible mistrial.
4: It instructs the jurors to reconsider their positions and listen carefully to each other. Jurors are reminded another jury may not be better equipped to handle this case, and they're encouraged to reach a unanimous verdict without giving up any honestly held beliefs.
3: That's Fox's Nate Foy. President Trump says the U.S. is ready to attack Iran at any time, but also signals that renewed campaign against Tehran likely won't last long.
5: Treasury Secretary Scott Bessin says the recent strikes were limited. President Trump indicates Iran was trying to rebuild their radar and missile systems and deploy rockets that would have launched mines in the Strait of Hormuz.
3: It's Fox's Madeline Rivera. 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
6: Partly to mostly cloudy this morning with a 30% chance of scattered showers and thunderstorms, then mostly sunny to partly cloudy, hot and humid this afternoon. High temperature in the upper 90s, heat index up to 105 possible. Tonight mostly clear to partly cloudy with a 20% chance of rain, low in the mid-70s. From the 1011 Severe Weather Center, I'm meteorologist Brandon Rector.
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1: Thanks for being with us. Welcome into Thursday, September 3rd. Gordon Deal with Nicole Murray. Some of our top stories and headlines: two people killed, three cops injured during a shooting in downtown Minneapolis. The gunman, is also dead. Breaking this morning, feminist and activist Gloria Steinem has died in New York City at the age of 92. The L.A. Clippers hammered for a salary cap scandal, losing five first-round draft picks. Outdoor apparel company Patagonia joining conservation and tribal groups in fighting President Trump's efforts to shrink Bears Ears National Monument in Utah. And the Florida teenagers with an app that helps hungry families. That story in about 20 minutes. This portion of the program is presented by Robinhood. Your money, your move. If you're a critical thinker, you could be up for significant bonus money if you work for Ernst & Young. What the company is up to, from career expert Julie Bauke, known as Julie on the Job. Julie, what does this say?
2: So interesting. So one of the comment is, here's what somebody at EY said. What we recognize signals what we value. And I think that statement is so true across the board in many life sectors. And for so long, the bonuses have been based on mostly things like dollar outcomes, you know, more hard things, more analytics. And now they're saying, okay, that's great and everything, but with the advent of AI, with AI becoming part of how we work, we now want to incent human skills, adaptability, innovation, connection, creativity, those sort of things that AI, at least to this moment, has not mastered. And so EY has started a bonus, internal bonus program. It's like $100 million that they are using either on things like spot bonuses, where somebody demonstrates a skill in the moment, or bigger team-wide bonuses that could be in the thousands based on their use of human skills alongside of AI. I think that's an important part too. It's not that you were just nice to a customer. It's they want their people to have that blend between the ability to effectively use AI but not rely on it fully, so that you are actually using it. And because if all you're doing is using AI, why do they need you? And so what they're trying to do is say, you know, here, we value a lot more than just what you being able to put the right prompts into AI.
1: Yeah.
2: We value your ability to be a good teammate, to be creative, to take that information you get and innovate with it and do all the things that really, honestly, at the bottom line, allow us to charge what we charge. Because if you're not, as a consultant, especially as a consultant, if you're not providing value above what a company can, your client can do for themselves, then you're going to go out of business. And so they're trying to create an organization in which all of those things exist, and toward that end, they're putting money behind it. And they're not alone. It's really one of the things that's spreading across some of the other firms like KPMG, PricewaterhouseCoopers, etc., is they're trying to figure out, how do we attract, retain, engage, and reward the people that are going to be able to master this balancing act between AI and the human side of things.
1: We're speaking with Julie Bauke, career strategist we know as Julie on the Job, and we're talking about this story about Ernst & Young doling out $100 million worth of bonuses. This really speaks to, I guess, and you suggested it here, this desperate need for critical thinking, which is a soft skill, right?
2: Yeah, it is. And it's, we can get, sure, all these great tools are available to help you get a leg up, to save you some time and efficiency. And so if you use AI to write a paper or a proposal or to analyze some information and then say, chop, chop, I'm done, you know, copy, paste, here it is, it's still going to be, you don't have that, it's still going to be potentially rife with the errors, number one, and number two, it hasn't, what the output has not been considered inside of a context that only human beings can provide. And the only way that you as a human can provide those is if you are if you're able to think critically, if you're able to adapt, if you are able to look flexibly at things, you're able to maybe make your case to other colleagues that, you know, this is the right way to go. We got this from AI, but we also, our team looked at this and we think this is the best solution. And those are the sort of things that we can, if we're not careful, we can get really lazy and just starting to trust AI. And that's, again, that's just a loser for everybody.
1: Thanks, Julie. Julie Bauke, career strategist, known as Julie on the Job. 20 minutes now in front of the hour on This Morning, America's First News. Coming up next, mystery solved regarding a vanishing island in Washington State.

0: love this place. I've been surfing here since I was a kid. Now, seeing my grandson out on the water, it means everything to me. Watching him and taking in the blue waves, the sea breeze, the blurry horizon.
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7: Time now for a moment of awe and the anniversary of one of the most remarkable performances ever by a college football duo. 42 years ago this week, Mississippi Valley State routed Kentucky State 86-0 in her season opener behind the Satellite Express of quarterback Willie Totten and wide receiver Jerry Rice. Totten threw for 536 yards and 9 touchdowns to set Division I AA records, or now FCS records. Rice catching 17 passes, 294 yards, and 5 touchdowns. Both set dozens of Division I AA records during their careers. After a brief stint in the Canadian Football League, Totten spent much of the past 4 decades in the college coaching ranks. Rice, of course, went on to fashion a Hall of Fame career as one of the greatest NFL receivers of all time. While that stadium that they played in as Delta Devils was later renamed as Rice Totten Stadium to honor the two college football Hall of Famers for Mississippi Valley State. Forever legends in Little Inabina, Mississippi. And that is our moment of awe.
8: Hey, glad you're with us. Welcome into Friday Eve. It is time now for the mic drop with this morning's Mike Gavin.
9: Good morning. We know that a foul ball to the stands at a Major League Baseball game can make you famous these days if you make an acrobatic catch or you fail trying, which would be even better. And sometimes the person catching the ball is already famous. That was the case this week in Chicago when a ball was hit into the stands at Wrigley Field right to the hands of actor John Cusack. The star of Say Anything and High Fidelity is a noted big-time Cubs fan and was sitting right behind the third base dugout when the Brewers' pop foul came his way. TV cameras caught the nice catch made by Cusack, who then briefly held his trophy up in the air before tossing it backward into the crowd for a less well-known person to take home. Social media commenters gave props to Cusack for the catch and for giving the ball away. Another joke that he didn't really catch the ball, he just acted like he did and fooled us all because he's that good.
8: Ah, I see. I see. He was acting the whole time.
9: I suppose so. Right.
8: It looked, I couldn't quite tell if he actually made the catch.
9: Yeah.
8: Like, did he get his hands underneath the ball and truly catch it, or did he trap it after a quick, like, short bounce on top of the dugout? Did you see specifically the catch? Because I couldn't tell from the jerky camera angle.
9: It looked like there was a person in front of him, so it was hard to see his it actually hit his hands. But it happened so quickly, it didn't seem like there was any time for him to juggle it or for it to bounce or anything like that. It seemed like it pretty much went directly there, you know, even if maybe he had to, I don't know, maybe the person next to him, maybe there might have been a brief brief tug or something back and forth. But very quickly, though.
8: No question he was in control of the ball.
9: Yes.
8: But how he actually arrived, at least to me, remains a very important mystery.
9: I see. So you want to see the instant replay on this one.
8: And I want to know.
9: For further review, yeah.
8: Did Cusack play like high school baseball? Like, did he come with some skills? Like, he's generally like an athletic guy?
9: I mean, he starred in a baseball movie, Eight Men Out. He started as a third baseman on the White Sox team. Yeah. So, I assume he had a little bit of baseball training during that movie. Okay. I have to presume on that one.
8: Fair enough.
9: And mystery solved. We told you the other day about the island that magically appeared in a Washington State reservoir and then suddenly vanished. Speculation on what happened to the island ran the gamut from the scientific to the supernatural. Turns out it just floated really far away. The island, which is really a massive clump of plants and trees, was located along the shoreline more than 18 miles from where it was originally seen. BC Hydro, the power company that runs the reservoir, warned residents on social media not to attempt to climb onto the now famous floating island, with its unstable surface made up of a loose collection of logs and decaying wood debris.
8: Wow.
9: Yeah.
8: I'm kind of disappointed.
9: About what?
8: I was really hoping this was some like mystery thing that was happening in this reservoir, and it's not. It's just like as you suggested yesterday, it's like just like a clump of logs.
9: Yeah, a clump of logs that broke free, floated, looked like an island from far away.
8: Yeah.
9: It looked like something that's something out of Lost or something like that.
8: Yes.
9: Like people couldn't believe that it just showed up there, and then as quickly as it came, it disappeared, and then I guess bumped back into the shore again.
8: Darn.
9: But 18 miles away, that was kind of the crazy part. I can't believe how far it floated in, I guess, a couple of weeks since it was last seen.
8: Yeah.
9: That's pretty crazy.
8: And in New Jersey, we can't relate to things that are 18 miles away in water.
9: Right. Well,
8: especially a reservoir.
9: Yeah.
8: How big is this thing?
9: Yeah. This is going to be massive.
8: Half
9: for
8: the
9: sure.
8: size of our state.
9: Mm-hmm.
8: Thank you, Mike. 13 minutes now in front of the hour on This Morning, America's First News.
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8: Glad you could be with us. Car shopping experts say three-day holiday weekends like Labor Day are a great time to find deals on new cars, in part because dealerships typically offer steeper discounts to take advantage of increased foot traffic. Edmunds.com says you can also throw in the fact that manufacturers typically slash prices on cars from the previous model year around this time to make room for newer vehicles. The segment with the highest number of available vehicles from 2026 is trucks, which could be good news for pickup shoppers this weekend. Car gurus said the models with the highest 2026 supply heading into Labor Day are the Chevy Silverado 1500, Ford F-150, the GMC Sierra 1500, Ford Explorer, and Jeep Wrangler. The group said as of Tuesday, nearly 90% of new cars on dealership lots were still 2026 models. That's up from nearly 72% of new cars at the same time last year. 9 minutes now in front of the hour. On This Morning, America's First News, here's Nicole Murray.
13: And now, the three big things you need to know. Number one.
22: Two people have been killed in a shooting at a downtown Minneapolis apartment building that left several others injured, including three cops. Mayor Jacob Frey said two of the hurt officers were shot.
23: Two officers were hit by gunfire, one in the leg, the other with two bullets to the abdomen. But for their heroic work, the death toll would have been far higher.
22: WCCO Television reports that the gunman, identified as 35-year-old Carlton Johnson, also died from a self-infliction gunshot wound yesterday.
13: Number two.
22: Oil prices have dropped this morning as investors watch for developments in the Middle East. And still, Patrick DeHaan with Gas Buddy said on ABC News that relief on travel costs won't hit in time for the holiday weekend.
24: Demand for gasoline should provide some downward tailwind. In addition, we're only a couple of weeks away from switching back to cheaper winter gasoline. So that eventually could push the national average back below that $4 a gallon mark in the weeks ahead.
22: Gas Buddy is predicting that the national average for regular unleaded gas will be $4.03 per gallon. In addition, AAA data says that domestic airfare is up 2% from a year ago.
13: Number three.
22: A 19-year-old man is dead from a self-inflicted gunshot wound after forcing his way into a Waynesboro, Virginia school. Superintendent Jeffrey Castle.
25: Today is the day every school system hopes they never have to deal with.
22: The young man has been identified as Anthony Ignatatus Isabel. American journalist, feminist, and social activist Gloria Steinem has died. She was 92 years old. No cause of death has been given. A Coast Guard jet carrying Homeland Security Secretary Mark Wayne Mullen and other top DHS officials has made an emergency landing outside Washington, D.C. after one of its engines failed. No injuries have been reported from yesterday's incident. And as school gets underway, the New York Post released the top party schools in the nation. At the top of the list, Florida State University in Tallahassee. Penn State came in sixth. Miami, Florida came in 22nd place.
8: Wow, all the good weather?
22: Yeah, I know.
8: 22nd place?
22: Only two schools from New York City made the list in general. Isn't that one of the top party cities in the country in general?
8: I don't know about that.
22: What do you mean? There's clubs, things are open later.
8: I don't know, maybe just more nerds? Clustered in New York?
22: Nerds can get jiggy with it, too.
8: I don't know. I got to rethink maybe doing some grad work at Florida State or that
22: kind of
8: thing.
22: Yeah, right? I'm down with that.
8: Road trip to Tallahassee. Thanks, Nicole. It is 6 minutes now in front of the hour. On This Morning, America's First News. Don't believe me, just mine.
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3: 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We deliver the world's timeliest environmental intelligence data.
7: Flying to Afghanistan, bringing wounded warriors back to Germany.
6: We take care of injured personnel on a daily basis.
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28: The training in the Air Force Reserve is second to none.
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36: As America celebrates its 250th birthday, we'll profile some of the most impactful moments in American history, taking you inside the defining events that shaped the nation. 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
37: The start of a new Husker football season is upon us. I'm Kyle Crooks, the voice of the Huskers. 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Jessica Cootey, Jay Moore, and myself will have the call from the Greg Sharp radio booth. 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
8: Glad you could be with us. Welcome into Thursday. Two South Florida teenagers with a penchant for volunteering have used their IT skills to build an app that facilitates the donation of pizzas from local restaurants to local charities. CBS News said it streamlines the donation process, allowing anyone to send fresh pizzas from any nearby restaurant to any nearby charity. Designed 2 years ago by 8th grader Ashrita Kaza and her brother Anish, the Pizza for a Purpose app has led to the donations of 25,000 slices of pizza to families in need in places like Broward County. The idea first came to the siblings when volunteering at local charities. They had some understanding that there are adults who can't always afford fresh pizza, but what really drove them was seeing hungry children. Pizza for a Purpose, by the way, is available on the Apple App Store. That'll do it for this hour. For Nicole Murray and Mike Gavin, I'm Gordon Deal. 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
6: Praising police in Minneapolis, I'm Dave Anthony, Fox News, for their response to a shooting in a high-rise apartment building.
7: They rescued victims, brought people to safety, helped get approximately four people to the hospital, all while getting shot at themselves.
6: That's Mayor Jacob Fry. Two people were killed, at least six injured.
8: Police say officers ran into the building, finding blood and victims as they heard more gunshots. Two officers were hit, one in the abdomen, another in the shin. A third officer suffered a non-life-threatening injury. The suspected gunman was found dead. No word yet on a motive, but one neighbor said he'd been avoiding the suspect for the past few weeks because that suspect had been showing off a weapon.
6: That's Fox's Jill Nato. It'll be day six of deliberations at Lindsay Clancy's murder trial and the killing of her three children, but the jury's deadlocked, considering her insanity defense, prompting the judge to invoke something to get them to continue.
9: It instructs the jurors to reconsider their positions and listen carefully to each other. Jurors are reminded another jury may not be better equipped to handle this case, and they're encouraged to reach a unanimous verdict without giving up any honestly held beliefs. What the Tui Rodriguez charge doesn't do is force compliance, set a hard deadline, or alter the burden of proof. It also doesn't allow the judge to force the jury to continue deliberating.
6: Fox's Nate Foy outside the court in Plymouth, Massachusetts. President Trump is warning he could order another attack on Iran at any time after two rounds of strikes the last several days, in addition to imposing even more economic sanctions.
10: The regime is getting weaker and weaker by the day. And at some point, they're not going to be able to shoot so easily because I think the people aren't going to take it.
6: A prominent feminist activist has died. Gloria Steinem, who was a leading voice for women's rights for decades. Steinem was 92, died at her home in New York City. 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
11: Partly cloudy, 81 degrees at 6:02. A train is being credited with helping Lancaster County deputies arrest a suspected drug dealer Tuesday morning. Chief Deputy Ben Auchin said 51-year-old Clinton McGee of Omaha took off during a traffic stop near Highway 77 in West Van Dorn.
12: It went into a residential area where the Chevy went through somebody's yard. At that time, the pursuit was discontinued near Clearview Boulevard and Old Cheney.
11: Auchin said deputies caught McGee, though, after a train stopped his pickup near 14th and Old Cheney. Deputies found a backpack containing 13 pounds of cocaine worth an estimated $600,000. Nebraska's growing data center industry emerged as an issue during the U.S. Senate debate this week. Independent Dan Osborne called for protections against higher utility rates and excessive water consumption. Republican Senator Pete Ricketts said local communities should negotiate those protections before approving a project.
13: They should make sure, yes, you shouldn't impact my power rates. You should conserve water, closed-loop systems. But then they can ask for more.
11: Both candidates said artificial intelligence development is important to compete with China. Nebraska residents will have a new way to navigate state government services.
14: Governor Jim Pillen says the Nebraska Navigator, an AI chatbot, went live Tuesday on the redesigned Nebraska.gov website. The statewide system builds on a successful DMV pilot that answered more than 188,000 questions and cut call volume by 20%. The Navigator is now in public beta testing through October, and residents are encouraged to use it and provide feedback. Tom Stanton, KLIN News.
11: Nebraska State Troopers will be out in force Saturday, making sure Husker fans get to and from Lincoln safely.
15: Troopers will be assisting with traffic control and patrolling the major arterials as traffic comes into Lincoln. Troopers will also be flying in the NSP helicopter to help move traffic if there are slowdowns.
11: Captain Eric Kaufman said with many road projects in and around Lincoln, fans should plan extra time for their travel. If you think finding a place to park downtown is a challenge, the city wants to hear from you. Parking manager Tony Bassese says finding a space shouldn't be the problem.
16: There's plenty of parking downtown, whether it's during the day, whether it's night. There is plenty of parking downtown. If you want to go to the parking garage, it's first hour free.
11: The city is launching a year-long study of downtown parking and wants drivers to take an online survey about what works and what doesn't. Survey is open through September 23rd. In an effort to raise money for Pershing mural improvements, a cake social will be held September 13th at the Lincoln Children's Zoo.
17: You'll get a box. You can sample up to basically like a pizza box. And you can come get 10 slices of cake and leave with your pizza box.
11: On Drive Time Lincoln, organizer Ellen Sartori said there will also be music and a live auction. The fundraiser will go for lighting, a stage, and landscaping at Wyuka Park. And a reminder, heat advisory in effect until 7 tomorrow night. 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
19: Partly to mostly cloudy this morning with a 30% chance of scattered showers and thunderstorms. Temperature rising to around 90 by noon. This afternoon, mostly sunny to partly cloudy, hot and humid with a high temperature in the upper 90s. Heat index up to 105 possible. Tonight, mostly clear to partly cloudy with a 20% chance of rain, low in the mid-70s. From the 1011 Severe Weather Center, I'm meteorologist Brandon Rector.
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20: All right, good morning. Here we are at 6:07. It's September 3rd of 2026. It's hot outside. Well, it's probably not that hot yet, but it will be hot outside. You knew that, though. Actually, it's already 81 degrees. Whew! Bright and early. Sun hasn't even come up. We're already in the 80s here today. Heat advisory today, now extended all the way through Friday night at 7 o'clock. Wouldn't be surprised if they extend that through Saturday as well later today. Did get some sprinkles here. When I was out bright and early, not bright and early, dark and early.
11: Yeah, you were here before me.
20: Yeah, the amount of things I have to do is piling up quite extensively, so my wake-up time has gone forward lately. But in any case, did have a little bit, at least I did, when I was taking my recycling down to the curb, big fat raindrops.
11: Yep, I had to use wipers coming in.
20: Me too, bouncing on my bald head. They were kind of cold, actually.
21: Yeah, driving in from Omaha, there were a couple of patches of substantial rain. They were not very big ones, but...
11: A lot of lightning with it this morning.
21: Certainly, yep.
20: Mm-hmm. And still, right now, radar indicating that a little bit maybe in western Lancaster County, maybe even in... Western Lincoln, I don't know, Malcolm, you might be seeing a bit of the edge of that system still moving up through northwest Lancaster County. And then north of the area, Wahoos, looks like they're probably getting something right now, some decent storms, and then all the way up to the Omaha Metro also. But it doesn't look like there's a lot more in store for Lincoln, and the chances do go down pretty significantly as we get into the morning hours. But that chance is out there this morning, and then, well, you know this, and then hot, humid heat indices today. Probably going to be about where we were yesterday. We topped out at 105 with the heat index yesterday. Looks like that's where we'll be today again at about 5 o'clock this afternoon. Same for tomorrow and then Saturday. Maybe not quite as high on the heat index. More like 101 at about 2-3 p.m. So
11: just before 7 last night, airport reported 99 for a temp.
20: Wow. Yeah, heat index was 105 when we started the show on Drive Time Lincoln last night. So so we got that. Looks like the relief is going to eventually come, but we're still probably looking at the end of next week before you have any, you know, real change in this outside of a few degrees here and there. We do have Dr. Ken Dewey on the afternoon show today. He will be on at 5:35 today in the afternoon to let us know when is fall coming. Exactly.
11: He'll probably nail first snow as well.
20: He always kind of hints that he's going to start. Usually the September monthly meeting that we have is when he starts talking about snow. I think he just does it to annoy me. I'm pretty sure he's poking at me when he brings that up. So
11: you can always, you know, tell him what the Old Farmer's Almanac has to say.
20: That's true. That's true. That's
11: kind of tit for tat.
20: Yeah, he is. He challenges the Farmer's Almanac quite extensively. So look forward to talking to him. That'll be this afternoon on Drive Time Lincoln, right after your Fantasy Huskers keyword and sports. We do have Fantasy Huskers keyword coming up today as well in the morning. That's about 20 minutes from right now. Get into your sound off. Second half of this hour, the things going around in the going on in the country you'll may want to know about, maybe impacting you or interesting to you. 7 o'clock hour today. Ticket Thursday. We got tickets to the football game.
2: Ooh.
20: Forget everything I said about the weather. It's going to be a beautiful day for football. And I believe we got tickets that we're also going to get you in to the Blur tailgate. And so, yeah, you want a place to kind of chill out, cool off before the game, watch some other games, have yourself a beverage of any type. Blur Tailgate has you covered there. And so this is not, we have not given away a package like this that I remember. Usually it's just game tickets. So
2: pretty cushy.
20: Pretty good package. Nate, I have made some changes. Last week we had an experimental game.
2: Mm-hmm.
20: Okay, I called it cracking the code, aka the vault, and we had some execution errors in it. There's no doubt about that. That's you know, sometimes it can be part and parcel of starting something new. We had a lot of people that liked it, a few people that didn't, and so we're going to try it again. But I've tried to address the concerns with it. I think you'll be able to play this. You know, whether you're have your hands free or you don't. And we are going to involve the phones once again, but I'll tell you more about how that is going to work during the 7 o'clock hour. So we're going to take pass two at the new vault game and see if we've got it tweaked to where it's something we're going to bring back. Count down the five things that you're going to be talking about today. Robin Eshelman, Dave Albers will be in at 8:10 with the latest on restaurants, retail, business openings, and closing around the city. And Kyle Crooks, voice of the Huskers, on the eve of his first game of his second season with Nebraska and Ohio. Kyle always has great insight because he's watching practice. So we usually pry some very interesting tidbits from him, and I expect to do the same today, coming up at 8:35. So that's what we've got going on the show. How about in the news? Mark Vail's been working on that.
11: I was also looking at Grow Lincoln. Yeah, they've got there's a new ice cream shop going in.
20: I saw that.
11: 33rd and A. That'd be a new one there.
20: Yeah. That's my old old stomping grounds back when back in the early aughts. So
11: let's see. In the news, well, they're talking about traffic for game day. LTU, also State Patrol, city, all of them. And somebody from the Nebraska Department of Transportation recommended you add bit with all of the construction going on, including head-to-head traffic now on I-180.
20: They said leave right now. Leave right now for the game.
11: 30, preferably 60 minutes add to your normal travel time.
2: Yeah, boy.
20: But if you leave today, right now,
2: you will get
20: probably
2: there by
20: gonna be fine. I can tell you that for sure.
11: But you may not find a parking spot.
20: That's true. You may.
11: So,
20: that's true.
11: And that's the other part of this. The city has opened up a survey, online survey. They want to know what you think about downtown parking.
20: Oh, I have opinions. I actually looked at that survey yesterday, Mark, because I was just studying up in case I wanted to take it. I feel bad weighing in too heavily on that because I don't really enter that world all that often, if I'm being honest. But the survey itself is really interesting. So it asked a little bit about whether or not people want more off-street parking, or whether they're more interested in kind of the you know, putting like outdoor dining areas, those sorts of things as well. And then asks where if there should be like quick curbside pickup loading zones for DoorDash and things like that. And then there's just kind of this perception. There's always this perception, like, I mean, I have a mental block about parking downtown. And I think a lot of the parking managers out there say, look, there's a lot of off-street garage space. We got first hour free, but there still is the perception. So I think they're kind of measuring the perception of that as well. And then gauging any frustration with the meter apps.
11: Which, by the way, the price went up recently.
20: Oh, really? Well, yeah. There you go.
11: It's now a quarter for 10 minutes. It used to be 12.
20: My biggest thing is I can never think.

0: 100% on an important question about an agency service.
1: Yes.
0: Yeah. I bet so many questions come in on, because I think they tested this with the Department of Motor Vehicles first.
1: They said it cut call volume by 20%.
0: Right. And I would guess this is total guess, but the most questions that they get or inquiries that they get online or calls are about the DMV, because it touches everyone almost. It's confusing.
1: Very.
0: By nature. Every time I go, I have questions. What do I have to bring? Can I make an appointment? Which building do I go to? Can I do this here? And this is fresh in my mind because we just got my daughter's driver's license and we licensed a new car. But I'm going to guess that takes up a lot of the volume on that thing. But it's also now going to be like the other Department of Revenue, DHHS, some of the other ones as well. You know who I wonder what they think about this? The state employees unions.
2: Oh, yes.
0: Wonder what they think about this.
1: I wonder how confused Chatbot could be if it were trying to navigate the Secretary of State's website to see who's running where.
0: You just try this. Who's running for Senate?
1: Yeah.
0: Who's running? Yeah.
1: And then
3: does not compute.
1: And then ask a follow-up question. Not only who's running for Senate, but what party are they representing?
0: Yes.
1: And why are they running?
0: There you go. That's a good idea.
1: And then Tuesday morning, Lancaster County Sheriff's deputies tried a traffic stop over there on Highway 77 in Van Dorn. Guy in a pickup took off. While he was over there in South Lincoln, drove through a yard. So the deputies abandoned the pursuit. They followed him, but found he threw a backpack out. And then got stopped by the train at 14th and Old Cheney and went to the Hooskow.
0: So first of all, a couple of things about this. Number one, I don't know how many times I can tell people who are transporting drugs, please follow our traffic safety rules. Okay.
1: By the way, tell them how much drugs.
0: I believe it was $600,000 of cocaine.
1: Yep.
0: $600,000.
1: 13 pounds.
0: It was a backpack of cocaine, and he just doesn't signal a lane change on 77. Which I was like, do you really get pulled over for that? Apparently.
2: Nah.
0: I mean, can you believe that? You didn't signal a lane change, and that's what got you caught for the $600,000 in cocaine. The most costly non-signaled lane change in history. But then, okay, then they pull him over. He takes off, like you said, Mark. Where does he go? Where does he go? He goes down 14th Street. He goes down Old Cheney, right? Off 77. Turns to the east. Toward Old Cheney, okay? And he's going down Old Cheney. And I don't know if this person is familiar with Lincoln or not.
1: He's from Omaha.
0: Omaha, maybe then. Because if there were a single place I was going to tell you in Lincoln not to try and begin a high-speed chase with law enforcement and be successful, it would be 14th Old Cheney and Warlick.
1: Yes.
0: Yes. It is the Bermuda Triangle.
1: Yeah.
0: And this is like at 10 or 11 o'clock in the morning, yeah, I think, on Tuesday. And so it's almost like he realized that, turns off into the neighborhood, and is screeching around in the neighborhood. And, I mean, this is in the morning. You have people walking their dogs. You could have kids all over the place. Ends up in someone's lawn and does a decent amount of property damage as well in this little neighborhood there in Southwest Lincoln with the cocaine driver there,
1: yep.
0: Which I think he threw the backpack out, according to law enforcement,
1: yep,
0: at some point. And that was captured on video. So of like dash cam.
1: Yeah. And that 14th and Old Cheney, the railroad track there on Old Cheney, is rough.
0: Yeah. There's nothing good about
2: speed.
0: That. Like, this is not the area for, this is not the L.A. freeway, guys.
1: Especially with the volume on there because of the construction on Warlick and Old Denton Road.
0: There are so many aggravating factors, not in the crime, but in the classification of this as the worst place in the city. I mean, you might as well go down Yankee Hill and do

0: 37 roundabouts.
1: Yeah.
0: Jeez. I'm glad nobody got hurt in this because that, yeah, like I said, that area there could have a...
2: And then there was a rollover just to the east of the tracks yesterday morning. That was that.
0: Yeah, I saw that. Jeez. I don't know where he was going to go. Where are you going to go down? You think you go down Old Cheney and do this? You're going to pass by Culver's and Cheesesteak Grill? Because I'm going to tell you what. Those lights are not ones that you pass through quickly.
1: Jack, I think I found a new business opportunity for you. Jack Mitchell's illegal drug distribution consultant service. Yeah,
0: I mean, first thing we're going to do is just go over all the... You're following too closely.
1: Yep.
0: Look, you're never going to become El Chapo if you're going to be on everybody's bumper.
1: Yep.
0: I mean, hey, come on now.
1: Find that turn signal, buddy boy.
2: You will become a ward of the state of Nebraska.
0: Yeah. That's a lot of cocaine. Oh, they said it was coming to Lincoln, too.
2: Yep.
0: It was here. So it got it off the streets. Did you see when they take a picture of it now? They have, like, they take a picture of the drugs. They have I saw one. I think it was a different one. But they had a picture of, like, the I-80, like, interstate sign with the drugs, like, arranged around it. Like, who is the person who sets up the contraband pictures in the sheriff's or the state patrol's office? I really want to know about these photo shoots. Because they seem to be getting better.
2: Oh, they are, definitely.
0: They're getting better. The lighting seems immaculate. Just, I really think they're well done.
2: Yeah, you know.
0: Do they have just a wall with the framed pictures? Ah, yes.
2: They probably have a big screen and they have the slides running in a PowerPoint continuous.
0: Probably. Mm. All right, what else we got, Mark?
2: The heat advisory.
0: Yeah.
2: Hot and humid. Like I said, I think the seasons are pushing a little later.
0: Mark nails it again. His best theory ever. Every season is a month behind. Seems like it.
1: Yeah, maybe.
0: Seems like it. All right.
2: Will you run down what happens tomorrow, what the segments are on Friday Husker
0: Tailgate? You stop Friday Husker Tailgate back tomorrow. Woo. Sorry to our request line Friday super fans. But, you know, we keep the demand high by taking away a little bit of the supply. It's like the McRib. And we will have John Bishop in at the beginning of the show. Kevin Suits will come in for the last hour of the show. We will we'll still have the sound off. We'll still have the morning drive, just Husker football skins on them, if you will. We'll have a new stop of the game, best defensive play of the week prior. After we have games, we will have our helmet stickers. We'll do our helmet sticker draft.
1: Ooh.
0: Where we pick the players that we think are going to be the ones who we most reward with helmet stickers this year. We'll do opposition disposition. Famous alumni from Ohio. Can anyone think of any off the top of their head?
1: Peter King. The NFL writer.
0: Peter King, the
1: longtime NFL writer for
0: look at that.
1: Sports Illustrated.
0: You got one right off the
1: Michael
0: bat.
1: Jack Schmidt. Mike Schmidt.
0: Mike Schmidt went to Ohio?
1: Yeah.
0: I'm kidding.
1: The Phillies' third baseman.
0: I have his rookie card. So we'll do those things, and then we'll make predictions at the end, and call our shot for the game, call our upset of the week, and those other things as well. So should be a lot of fun. That's tomorrow, and thanks to UStop for sponsoring that this year. Only other thing I have, Nate, is I'm on Andy Jackson watch.
1: Mm.
0: She had some type of injury during the match last night at South Dakota State.
1: Yes,
0: which Nebraska won, but you know. It was kind of like you thought it might be, sandwiched in the middle of that trip.
1: B-minus game. But, might I share some audio with you to that effect?
0: Yeah.
1: All right, Danny Busbeam Kelly after the game last night talking about Andy Jackson.
3: I think she's fine.
4: Really?
3: And she just rolled her ankle a little bit. So I don't think it does not appear to be very serious.
4: Oh, that's a relief.
3: Yeah. Yes.
4: She kept playing, and then she gave you this universal signal. She twirled her fingers like this, saying, I want out of here.
3: Yeah, I know.
4: And you said, that's a pretty good idea. And then she went right to the locker room, which was a bit concerning.
3: Yeah. I think she's like a... She gets worked up easily. And so I think she was like, what I do? But it looks like she's going to be okay.
0: Okay.
1: Yep.
0: Well, like a little more than that. That makes me feel a bit better.
1: Yeah.
0: The press conference, I couldn't tell. It felt like maybe there was a little bit of a weird. Now, that was the radio interview with John Baylor. So that was different than what you saw in the press conference. I couldn't tell. I was trying to sort of read body language and everything. So hopefully everything will be okay there. And you would hate it if she was not going to be able to play in Chicago. But who knows?
1: Right.
0: Who knows? And if it is, even if it is a minor ankle injury.
1: Yeah. You know, those things. But I don't know if you know this, Jack, but volleyball players jump a lot.
0: Yeah, Andy Jackson does especially.
1: Yeah. So, you know, it's one of those things where it may not be serious, but they have to kind of manage it. I mean, especially, it wouldn't surprise me. You think about this weekend in Chicago, they play Friday evening against DePaul. They play Sunday against Mizzou. They have not said anything to this effect. It would not shock me if they sat Andy Jackson for the DePaul match. And the question is she able to go against Missouri? Yeah.
0: Yep.
1: You know?
0: And unfortunately, Nebraska has no depth at middle. Just kidding!
1: Yeah, Manaya.
0: You're all still screwed.
1: Yeah. Was it the TNT broadcast that said Danny Busboom Kelly told him, even without Andy Jackson, we have the best middle blocker room in the country? Yeah. I mean, I was hoping we wouldn't have to test that, but I feel good if we have to.
0: Yeah. So anyway, but, you know, for her, definitely want her to get back in there, get healthy, and hopefully that will be something that is minor. And I think they will make do.
1: Sure.
0: If she's gone for a little while.
1: Yeah, they can get through the next two matches probably without her. One other thing that we should point out, Jack, I know on Fridays nobody's thinking about work. They're thinking about football. Mm-hmm. But
0: who do you think you're fooling?
1: Yeah. But Big Ten football tonight.
0: Ooh!
1: Yeah.
0: We got games!
1: We got football!
0: They're pretty bad, but we got games!
1: Yeah, exactly. I mean, this is...
0: I'll take it.
1: This is pizza after not eating for 3 days. Like,
0: it's more like salad after not eating for 3 days.
1: Or like a Totino's pizza after 3 days.
0: I have a pretty high opinion of those.
1: Okay. So. But the point is, you're getting a little nourishment. Yeah. It's UMass.
0: What do we got?
1: You got UMass Rutgers at 5.
0: 5 during drive time, Lincoln. I'm going to be super distracted. Boy. Super distracted.
1: Hey, scout a future Husker opponent.
0: Yeah.
1: UMass Rutgers at 5, Eastern Illinois and Minnesota at 7.
0: Oh, baby.
1: And then at 8, another Husker opponent, UAB against Illinois.
0: Let's go.
1: Get an early look on fortunes for November.
0: Any other nationally good games tonight?
1: Well, let's be clear. There are very few good games at all. But Missouri hosts Arkansas Pine Bluff.
0: Yes.
1: And Utah, you might remember them from such adventures as the 2025 Las Vegas Bowl. Utes, 21st in the nation, host Idaho,
0: alert. New coach, Idaho's good FCS program.
1: Although they lost last week.
0: Or are they now in the FBS? Oh, they did?
1: Yeah.
0: All right. Well, anyway,
1: they're an FCS program.
0: I'm still putting them on upset alert. Watch out.
1: Oh, yeah, that's right. They lost that game to Cal Poly. That was the game I watched after I got back to the hotel from the Chiefs game. It was okay. That was nuts back and forth. But
0: okay. All right. Well, then. And then we got, I thought I saw USC plays tonight, too, don't they? Or is that tomorrow night?
1: They play tomorrow night.
0: Tomorrow. Got it.
1: Against Fresno.
0: And I think Michigan State does, too.
1: Yeah, there are a couple of games tomorrow night.
0: All right.
1: I'm taking it one day at a time, Jack.
0: All right. That's fair. All right. We'll take a break. 6:30. Happy Thursday, September 3rd. It's LNK Today with Jack and Friends on KLIN.
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10: Partly to mostly cloudy this morning with a 30% chance of scattered showers and thunderstorms, then mostly sunny to partly cloudy, hot and humid this afternoon. High temperature in the upper 90s, heat index up to 105 possible. Tonight mostly clear to partly cloudy with a 20% chance of rain, low in the mid-70s. From the 1011 Severe Weather Center, I'm meteorologist Brandon Rector.
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5: 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Here's Sports Director Nate Rohr.
1: Rare is the occasion that a team goes on the road and volleyball sweeps its third straight opponent, and the team is displeased with how they played, but that was the situation last night in Brookings as the Huskers defeated South Dakota State 25-18, 25-20, 25-15. And yet the head coach, Danny Busboom Kelly, was not totally satisfied with the performance of the number one team in the nation.
3: We lacked a little bit of focus, and we, you know, when you're letting tips drop and we come out of a timeout and we have a great plan and they do exactly what we thought they were going to do and we let them do it, you're like, okay, we're not dialed in here.
1: Still, the Huskers held South Dakota State to 0-11 hitting, and Tariah Sigler led the Huskers with 10 kills. NU back in action Friday night in Chicago at DePaul ahead of the match at Wrigley Field against Missouri. Meanwhile, Nebraska football down to their last couple of days of preparation before the season opener against Ohio. They feel good about one of their cornerbacks, Andrew Marshall, but it was an open question as to who will start at the other cornerback spot, and the question remains open as Victor Evans, the transfer from Florida Atlantic, continues to battle Jeremiah Charles for that spot. Rob Orich on that position battle.
12: Those two, and it's not, I want to say it's a position battle between those two and Danny. I know that's kind of the conversation where it's heading to. You know, we're excited to see them in game action and see who comes out there ready to play. And I think it's going to be really, really fun to watch those guys and see how their reps go through the first couple weeks. But I'm excited to see all three of those guys play.
1: Meanwhile, the Salt Dogs play their home regular season finale tonight at Haymarket Park. That's after Lincoln defeated Milwaukee 3-1. They'll face the Milkmen again tonight. And three Big Ten games on the college football schedule for this evening. At 5 o'clock, UMass is at Rutgers. At 7 Eastern, Illinois takes on Minnesota. And at 8, UAB faces Illinois at Geese Memorial Stadium in Champaign. Stick around. At around 8:35, Kyle Crooks, the voice of the Huskers, will visit us to preview Nebraska's season opener Saturday at 11 that you can hear on KLIN against Ohio. And that's here on the Voice of Lincoln, 1499.3 KLIN.
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13: An Omaha man is facing a variety of charges after investigators say he took off from a traffic stop Tuesday morning and drove through a yard in South Lincoln. LSO Chief Deputy Ben Houchin said at one point, 51-year-old Clinton McGee tossed a backpack out of his pickup,
14: which contained 13 pounds of cocaine. The street value of that is $600,000. The big thing with this, it was going to be sold here in Lincoln.
13: Houchin said they caught a break when a train stopped traffic near 14th and Old Cheney, and McGee was arrested.
2: Lincoln Police investigating the theft of a catalytic converter from an RV parked at Liberty First Credit Union near 46th and R, August 20th. LPD's Becky Keller said security cameras captured a man emerging from bushes and climbing underneath the RV.
15: In the video, we would later hear what would be determined to be the sound of a saw as the man climbs out from underneath the RV, catalytic converter in hand, and disappears back into the bushes.
2: Video of the theft is posted at KLIN.com. Nebraskans are being asked to help test a new artificial intelligence chatbot designed to make state government services easier to navigate. The Nebraska Navigator launched Tuesday on Nebraska.gov and is now in public beta testing through October. State officials say the system was tested with more than 5,000 questions and launched with a 95% success rate. Feedback from residents will help determine when the chatbot is ready for use by individual state agencies. Husker fans heading to Memorial Stadium for Saturday's game will need to plan ahead due to various road construction projects in and around Lincoln.
16: Right now, we believe with all the projects within the area, you're going to need at least 30 minutes to 1 hour of additional travel time. So please add that and consider that in when you make your arrangements.
2: Nick Sislow with the Nebraska Department of Transportation says I-180 is down to head-to-head traffic due to bridge construction and is expected to be congested. A list of recommended routes at KLIN.com. The city wants to know what you would change about parking downtown, and they're asking the public to weigh in as it takes a closer look at how people use parking spaces, garages, and curbs. Parking manager Tony Bassesi says some of those needs have changed.
17: The curb space downtown with DoorDash, how does the parking operate downtown overall today compared to pre-COVID?
2: The study will eventually recommend ways the city can improve access and prepare for future growth. Survey is open now through September 23rd. Independent U.S. Senate candidate Dan Osborne said higher earners should pay Social Security taxes on more of their income to strengthen the program. Osborne outlined the proposal during his debate at the state fair with Republican Senator Pete Ricketts.
18: This isn't Robin Hood. This isn't stealing from the rich and giving to the poor. This is simply a matter of fairness.
2: Ricketts emphasized state and federal tax reductions affecting retirees, but did not present a detailed plan for addressing Social Security's projected funding shortfall. And a reminder, heat advisory in effect until 7 tonight, 7 tomorrow night, that is. Afternoon heat index values of 105 are possible. Next news follows Fox News at the top of the hour on the Voice of Lincoln, 1499.3 KLIN.
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10: Partly to mostly cloudy this morning with a 30% chance of scattered showers and thunderstorms. Temperature rising to around 90 by noon. This afternoon, mostly sunny to partly cloudy, hot and humid with a high temperature in the upper 90s. Heat index up to 105 possible. Tonight, mostly clear to partly cloudy with a 20% chance of rain, low in the mid-70s. From the 1011 Severe Weather Center, I'm meteorologist Brandon Rector.
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25: All right, the week starting to fade away. Your chances are narrowing to get a pick for week one. And in fact, only three keywords left, because we don't have a Drive Time Lincoln on Friday night because Nebraska volleyball DePaul is an early start. What? Start my weekend early?
1: Go crazy.
25: How will I cope? We will have no Drive Time Lincoln on Friday. So that means tomorrow morning on the tailgate show, we will have two pickers that are selected with the keyword. So double your chances on Friday. But it's not Friday yet. It's Thursday. And the keyword for this Thursday morning is Athens, A-T-H-E-N-S, Athens, as in the city in Ohio and Greece. Yeah. And you can text that into the Hunt Irrigation text line 402-479-1400 if you'd like. If you'd like to try to get a pick, we'll pick one of you to get a pick. We will text you and we'll ask you this week's question, which is, how many points do the Huskers score against the team from Athens?
1: Mm-hmm. Ohio. A team from Athens. That's all we need to say.
25: Yep.
1: I mean, Ohio or Georgia? No one knows.
25: The scores have really settled into a narrow range here. I don't know about the strategies here. I don't know about the strategies here. So the end points, I usually just go in order they were picked. We'll try. I don't know what's easy, what's more helpful for people to hear.
1: Okay.
25: And actually, I see we've got two picks of the same number, so we're going to have Bill pick again. Bill picked 38, but 38 was already gone. So we're gonna adjust that. Bill, if you're listening, text us another number, and sorry about the confusion. Mm-hmm. But Gryffindor Steph already had 38 locked up, and so Bill will get to put his number in. And then in ascending order, actually Cindy had a lower one at 35. So the low point is 35 with Cindy, 38 for Gryffindor Steph, and then ascending from there, 41 Rob at Lincoln Surgical, 42 for Lewis, and 49 for that Paul.
1: Perhaps he'll be happy.
25: If he wins, he'll never call again.
1: Yeah, his hide will be perpetually sued.
25: Nobody wants that. So let's all cheer against 49.
1: I mean,
25: cheer again for that, Paul.
1: Somebody put up over half a hundred, and then let's cheer.
25: I am going
1: that
25: to. Point. I will admit it, and no offense, Paul. It's because we like you, but I'm going to cheer against 49 this week. But it is a pretty narrow range, I would say.
1: Indeed,
25: 35 to 49. Right now, I feel like something lower or higher than that is going to win this.
1: Well,
25: I just got a weird feeling. Weird feeling.
1: Yeah, I would go lower if I were the people.
25: Even lower than 35?
1: Yeah, I would. I'm going to say, now, would I go lower than, say, 31? No.
25: I hope not. At some point, you're starting to scare me.
1: Well, you know, I've been a little more bearish on the Anthony Calandria run offense than most.
25: Oh, boy.
1: Here we go. I think Nebraska wins. I think they win easily. But I also think Nebraska, once they get the game in control, it's going to be 820 degrees on the field, but very comfortable in the stands, thank you.
25: Which makes it very hard to play defense.
1: Yes, it does. But I think they'll also say, you know what, we don't want our defense out there for many more snaps. Let's run some clock.
25: Maybe.
1: So I think the Husker final score will have a 3 on it.
25: Yeah.
1: At the beginning.
25: Well, Bill, if you hear this, shoot us a text with an adjusted pick. And again, sorry about that not being clear, but we want to make sure you get your pick in. Okay, so that takes care of that. Another one this afternoon, Drive Time Lincoln. 2 picks given out on Friday. All thanks. Huge thanks to Nebraska Sign Company, who's been a partner with Fantasy Huskers for a couple years. We love Nebraska Sign Company.
1: We love them.
25: Shout them out. I got a sign from Nebraska Sign Company in my basement. It made me some neon. It's pretty sweet back in the day.
1: I'm a big fan of neon. One.
25: Neon's cool. I actually got to help them make it.
1: No kidding.
25: Yeah.
1: Wow. You know what we need more of, especially on sports facilities? Animated neon. It's kind of strange, but if you go to Coors Field, they have the Brew Pub in right field, and they have an animated neon sign that just kind of runs on a loop, and it's super cool.
25: So is that where it looks like, you know, like there's a ball traveling or something?
1: Yeah,
25: I'm like thinking of like Christmas lights.
1: Yeah, exactly. Yeah. A ball traveling. I think it's a guy sliding into home plate.
25: Okay,
1: is the neon sign. They used to have one in St. Louis way back in the day at the Blues games where it was out front of the arena where a guy would shoot a goal. Mm, mm. And then also in St. Louis, they had the Cardinal logo. And when the Cardinals would hit a home run or win, it would be a neon sign of the bird flying.
25: Yeah. I guess that's not what the sound Cardinals make.
1: They're a lot prettier than that. I would hope so. But the Cardinal would fly. And then it would land on the bat, and it would tip his hat, and then it would fly. It was super cool.
25: Neon, I could spend, I always pause when I'm doing my Facebook Marketplace scrolling. Every single neon thing, I kind of give a little thought to. Beer signs, sports signs.
1: Beer and sports signs. Let's go. I could probably spend some money on them. Now that Nebraska sells beer at games, I mean the spectrum of Husker beer combo signs has widened.
25: Did you see the Bud Light cans are red this year instead of white?
1: I did.
25: Interesting.
1: Yeah, I'm down.
25: Interesting. I wondered when they made them white at first because I was like, Iowa, they make them black and yellow,
1: right?
25: In Iowa, so
1: they figure, you know what? We'll go white this year. We'll go home red next year,
25: and then blackout, Nate. Blackout.
1: Sure, you people enjoy that with your Iowa colored can.
25: All right, let's do some sound off. I know you were interested in this story earlier, Nate,
1: yes.
25: And so I've got an update for you here. I know you were checking in on it about a half hour ago, but we do have an update on the Penn State fraternity cocaine ring.
1: Snow Paterno!
25: Yes.
3: Agostino Abatello has been denied bail before, but after a court appearance, he managed to get out of jail on $250,000 bail. His attorney, Philip Masorti, spoke to reporters after court.
8: And I think we saw the real true Center County justice at work. It's my pleasure to represent Augie Abatello and his family.
3: Police say he's among about 13 people involved in trafficking cocaine through 2 fraternity houses near Penn State. Abatello and another suspect, Thomas Robinson, are said to have led the group. And Thomas's father, Paul Robinson, is charged with hindering apprehension by trying to conceal drugs and cash. Mm. Jill Nato, Fox News.
25: All right, so the family got him a good attorney, it sounds like.
1: Yeah, it sure does. They're probably, you know, some of that cocaine money is probably being expended on the gentleman we heard from.
25: Mm-hmm. Let's see, what else do we have here today? A new partnership that maybe is something that you're going to come up on if you work in an office. Yeah, it's an AI tool, but it includes a couple of things that people already use quite a bit in offices. Take a listen.
11: Adobe, the company behind Acrobat and the PDF and a slew of other creative apps, is announcing an artificially intelligent integration with Slack, that workplace collaboration platform. Let's say you need to design an infographic. You can ask the Slack bot to do it. Using data sent to you in a Slack chat by a colleague, you can ask it to make changes or edits, transform it into video or audio-related content, and send it off for an approval. The idea is to use your apps collaboratively, but without the need to shift between them. Eben Brown, Fox News.
25: All right, I don't know if I get that. I've never... a lot of places use Slack. I think we tried here once, and it didn't really take. I've been on it. It's just kind of a, it's sort of just like a chat room. Yeah. There's probably more to it that I don't understand.
1: I mean, I was kind of maybe.
25: I was sort of like underwhelmed.
1: Yeah, like MSN Messenger on steroids.
25: Yeah, I mean, like, but maybe I mean I'll have to check. I'm sure there's use for it,
1: but you know. Here's the thing. We it's not like we have giant 10 people projects where we're all working on something at once here.
25: We kind of do, don't we? Or,
1: you know.
25: Well, listen, if it could cut down on meetings.
1: Ooh. Yeah.
25: That's always a something I'm interested in. All right, what else do we have going on? This is a sad story here. You are never going to guess whose star on the Walk of Fame was vandalized. Seriously?
12: Dolly Parton's Hollywood Walk of Fame star, targeted by vandals just a week after her death, will be replaced. A spokesperson for the Hollywood Chamber of Commerce tells TMZ repairs were already scheduled due to cracks found in Parton's award. Images and videos shared on social media show Parton's name on a plaque obscured by multiple dark scratches. The Hollywood Historic Trust, which grants and maintains the stars on the Walk of Fame, wrote on Instagram, "It's proud to honor the legacy of Dolly Parton with a replacement of her star. The new landmark will be available for viewing Friday." Parton has two stars on the Walk of Fame. The one damaged was received in 1984. Mm. Both are in the recording category. Michelle Polino, Fox News.
25: All right, well, congratulations to the one person who doesn't like Dolly Parton.
1: Yeah,
25: you're getting that done, but they were going to fix it anyway, so.
1: Yeah.
25: Great job.
1: Nice statement. Great job. Congratulations. You punched your job. Fast pass to hell.
25: Yeah. let's do maybe one more.
1: Yeah, maybe one more.
25: One more here. I assume we got a lot of people who watch Wheel of Fortune who are listening. Yep. Sorry, my wife's listening. She does.
1: Wheel of Fortune.
25: Do you? God, I can't stand watching that. But it's going to sound a little different here for the coming future.
12: Wheel of Fortune announcer Jim Thornton has been suspended by Sony Pictures Television while the studio investigates allegations that, according to TMZ, stem from an alleged incident aboard a commercial airline flight in May. Sony did not specify the nature of the allegations. However, the outlet reports the pilot of that flight called ahead to have law enforcement meet Thornton when they arrived at the gate. After officers questioned Thornton, he was released. Sony says they're recasting the role while they conduct the investigation. Thornton's attorney tells TMZ the announcer did not engage in any illegal conduct, was not arrested, and has not been charged with any crime. Michelle Polino, Fox News.
25: And what was he doing? Just announcing the beginning of Wheel of Fortune and different variations of it for the whole cabin?
1: This very drunken rant was brought to you by Modelo. There's my audition
25: I don't know.
1: Tape.
25: Well, now we'll go to the service merchandise shopping spree. Remember that when they used to do that on Wheel of Fortune?
1: No,
25: that's probably before
1: that
25: your time.
1: My time.
25: They used to have a thing where you could take the money or you could go, they had just a room set up with merchandise from service merchandise, and then they would just have a camera pan around it, and the person would just be like, okay, I'll take that statue of a cat. that dinette looks nice. I'll take that. It was hilarious.
1: Oh, wow.
25: Yeah. All right, we'll take a break. 6:55. We got the Capital Humane Society coming up next on KLIN.

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4: Partly to mostly cloudy this morning with a 30% chance of scattered showers and thunderstorms, then mostly sunny to partly cloudy, hot and humid this afternoon. High temperature in the upper 90s, heat index up to 105 possible. Tonight mostly clear to partly cloudy with a 20% chance of rain, low in the mid-70s. From the 1011 Severe Weather Center, I'm meteorologist Brandon Rector.
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5: All right, it's time to check in with Matt Medjaro, Capital Humane Society. Hello, Matt. How are you?
6: Good. Just trying to make it through summer 2.0.
5: Summer 2, the return. Yeah, we are too. But we'll be to pumpkin spice season soon enough. Tell us what you got this week at the Capital Humane Society.
6: Yeah, so first off, we have Tatiana, and she's a six-year-old miniature schnauzer mix, and she's a spayed female, gray and white in color, and she weighs about 13 pounds, and she was surrendered to us. Her previous owner felt that they didn't have enough time to take care of her any longer, so brought her to the shelter, and she's kind of nervous at first when she meets new people, but once she gets comfortable with you, she is very sweet, and her true personality comes out, and she's lived with another dog before, and has coexisted well in the playgroups here at the shelter, likes to kind of keep to herself, but doesn't mind the other dogs around her. So if you're looking for that kind of calm and sweet, small little dog, definitely come meet Tatiana.
5: All right, tell us what else you got.
6: And then we have Dan, and Dan's a two-year-old domestic short-haired neutered male, and he's a brown-black tabby who weighs 11 pounds. And he ended up at the shelter. His previous owner was incarcerated and was going to be no longer able to care for him. And so definitely an outgoing, attention-seeking cat. Definitely would benefit from an active home with plenty of time each day to do some playtime with toys and other activities. But right now, the shelter is at capacity for cats and kittens, so adoption fees on all pets are reduced by 50% now through Sunday.
5: All right, very good. Let's get some adoptions happening here this weekend. We appreciate it, Matt, and we'll catch up with you after the holiday weekend, all right?
6: Sounds good. Have a good one.
5: Go, Matt Medjaro from the Capital Humane Society. It has been a while since we've had a really good pet with a human name, like a cat named Dan.
7: Oh, yes.
8: Lieutenant Dan!
5: Dan, will you quit scratching up the couch? This is my cat, Dan. This is my dog, Glenn.
9: Our dog was Ted. I miss Ted.
5: This is my gerbil, Carol. Pets with human names. Nothing better. Nothing better. All right, Ticket Thursday. We're giving away Husker football tickets coming up at 10 right here on KLIN.
0: From the Momo Pizzeria and Ristorante Studios, we are the voice of Lincoln. KLIN Lincoln. 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
10: She was a leading advocate for women's rights.
11: I'm Dave Anthony, Fox News. Gloria Steinem has died at the age of 92 after decades of feminist activism.
12: Gloria Steinem's death was announced on social media by her foundation, which said she died on Wednesday at her home in New York City, quote, surrounded by some of the many who loved her. She co-founded Ms. Magazine and spent decades advocating for women's rights in the workplace, as well as the right to abortion through political organizing. She was honored for her civil rights work with a Presidential Medal of Freedom in 2013.
11: That's Fox's Tony. Powers. Six people are recovering in Minneapolis the morning after being injured in a shooting at a high-rise apartment building. Three of them are police officers who responded as people fled.
7: The front doors were busted as I was walking down the ramp. Two different people was laying there, covered in blood.
13: I heard cursing, and then I just heard shot, shot, shot, shot.
11: Two other people were killed by the gunman, who's also dead. It's believed he shot himself during the police response. The manhunt for a cop killer in Georgia ended in South Carolina at a traffic stop.
14: The suspect that was in the vehicle, who was a passenger in the vehicle, shot himself.
11: Anderson County Sheriff Chad McBride says he died at a hospital. Police say the Warmer Springs, Georgia officer killed Tuesday night, Chris Fisher, was shot in an ambush. An hour from now, Lindsey Clancy's jury will deliberate a sixth day at her murder trial. They've told the judge they're deadlocked, considering her insanity defense.
15: Right now, the reason for the disagreement among jurors is unclear. The only question that they've asked so far was to review Lindsey Clancy's prescription pills and the knife used in her attempted suicide after she strangled her three young children.
11: Fox's Nate Foy outside the court in Plymouth, Massachusetts. Iran's gone on the attack again, hitting a country again with American forces stationed there.
16: Targeting Kuwait with missiles and drones. Sirens sounded there, forcing people to take shelter. The event came after President Trump indicated on Wednesday the United States is prepared to strike Iran again when needed.
11: Fox's Trey Yingst. 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
17: Mostly cloudy, 80 degrees at 7:02. Nebraska residents have a new way to navigate state government services.
18: Governor Jim Pillen says the Nebraska Navigator, an AI chatbot, went live Tuesday on the redesigned Nebraska.gov website. The statewide system builds on a successful DMV pilot that answered more than 188,000 questions and cut call volume by 20%. The Navigator is now in public beta testing through October, and residents are encouraged to use it and provide feedback. Tom Stanton, KLIN News.
17: A train is credited with helping Lancaster County deputies arrest a suspected drug dealer Tuesday morning. LSO Chief Deputy Ben Houchin said 51-year-old Clinton McGee of Omaha took off during a traffic stop near Highway 77 in West Van Dorn.
19: It went into a residential area where the Chevy went through somebody's yard. At that time, the pursuit was discontinued near Clearview Boulevard and Old Cheney.
17: Houchin said deputies caught McGee after a train stopped his pickup near 14th and Old Cheney. Deputies found a backpack containing 13 pounds of cocaine worth an estimated $600,000. Lincoln police are asking for the public's help identifying a man accused of stealing a purse from Godfather's Pizza at 33rd and O. Police say the theft happened around 11:30 the morning of July 25th.
20: A man was observed on camera walking into the business, going to the front desk. He looks around, doesn't see any employees, but spots a purse near a staff station. He grabbed the purse.
17: LPD's Becky Keller said the victim later confronted the man at a nearby gas station where he returned her wallet. Video of the theft can be seen at KLIN.com. Lincoln police are gearing up for the Huskers season opening game Saturday at 11 a.m.
21: LPD's focus on game day is traffic direction. Before and after the game, we have officers working off-duty directing traffic at numerous intersections in and around downtown to get fans and vehicles and on foot where they need to go safely.
17: Sergeant Chris Johnson said this year we'll be using LTU employees trained by Lincoln police to help with traffic flow at certain intersections. How should parking in downtown Lincoln change over the next decade? It's a question the city hopes to answer as it asks the public to weigh in on the future of parking downtown. Parking manager Tony Bisesi says they're looking well beyond today's needs.
22: We're looking for the future. What does parking look like 2 years from now, 5 years from now, 10 years from now, downtown Lincoln?
17: The study will examine parking and curbside space and eventually recommend improvements. The online survey is open through September 23rd. Now that the Pershing mural is back at Wyuka Park, organizers are raising money for improvements around it.
23: About $360,000, $400,000 for the landscaping and the stage and the lighting and the security cameras.
17: On Drive Time Lincoln, project leader Liz Shea McCoy said there'll be a cake social September 13th at the Lincoln Children's Zoo. Money raised will go for lighting, security cameras, and landscaping. And a heat advisory is in effect until 7 tomorrow night. Heat index this afternoon could reach 105. Ticket Thursday is next as LNK Today continues on the Voice of Lincoln, 1499.3 KLIN.
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26: Partly to mostly cloudy this morning with a 30% chance of scattered showers and thunderstorms, then mostly sunny to partly cloudy, hot and humid this afternoon. High temperature in the upper 90s, heat index up to 105 possible. Tonight mostly clear to partly cloudy with a 20% chance of rain, low in the mid-70s. From the 1011 Severe Weather Center, I'm meteorologist Brandon Rector.
5: All right, thank you very much, Brandon. Jack Mitchell here for Darold's Jewelers. You can find them at Meridian Park. All right, 70th and O. It's actually 6900 O Street. But I'd recommend going in there, especially if you've had a piece of jewelry that has been one that perhaps has just been sitting in a jewelry box for a long time, whether it was something that you used to wear, someone that you love used to wear, and you've always had it, and you're like, I want to keep this. I want to remember this, but I don't know what I'm going to do with it. It's not in great condition, or there might be other issues with it as well. Why not actually use it? Why not actually display it? If you feel that strongly about it, put it on. And it may not be in a state where you can do that, but that's one of the things Darold specializes in, is taking those pieces of jewelry that have sentimental value but need to have a little more life breathed into them once again, and creating something new out of them. And whether it's, you know, he's done a ton of different stuff. Some of the things include, you know, turning rings into pendants, or turning rings into new rings, combining different pieces of jewelry. And there's just so much symbolic value in these creations that he can make, and all kinds of creativity, but then also precision when it actually happens, you get something brand new that evokes the same feelings and thoughts and emotions that went along with the original piece, but it's something that looks brand new and you can wear, you can proudly display, and you can have those feelings associated with it a whole lot more often. Daryl Jewelers, he could do it. They specialize in it there, and you should check them out. You can find it 6900 O Street, that is, in Meridian Park. Stop in and tell them Jack sent you.
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7: Good morning. A smooth start to our commute. No reported accidents or major delays. We do have several construction projects. Keep in mind South Street, 17th to 20th, westbound lane closure for paving repairs. Work continues on I-80, I-180. Do watch for head-to-head traffic on I-180 as you approach the I-80 overpass and lane closures on I-80. Do watch your speed in our school zones, neighborhoods, and near any school buses. Make sure the headlights are on. If you see a trouble spot, call the traffic hotline, 402-479-1414. That's a quick check of your time saver traffic.
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5: All right, it is time for you to win some tickets. One of you, at least. We have a great prize. We have once again gone to management and asked, nay, demanded.
9: Fists were pounded on the table.
5: As I always do this time of year, season tickets to Nebraska football game. No, not for myself.
9: No.
5: No. This is what I do for you, the listeners.
9: Not for Jack.
5: Not for,
9: Jack's friends.
5: For my friends. Yes. And not my friends like in here, like Nate.
9: No.
5: He's already got a ticket. Yeah, he doesn't need a ticket. And so we do this for every sport that we can. We got them for last year for football, basketball, and baseball. And I've at least secured them for football once again this year. And I said, but that's not enough. Okay, that's not enough. These listeners, this is what we're all about. We wouldn't exist without them. And so
9: they
5: giving
9: have to
5: them
9: listen to us
5: just
9: sing.
5: Football tickets, I said, it has to be more or I'm walking out the door right now. And they said, whatever we can do for you.
9: Yeah.
5: Whatever we can do for you. And they said, how about Blur Party tailgate passes? Mm-hmm. I said, that's fine.
9: And then
5: have it on my desk.
9: Then you flipped over the boss's desk anyway, just to send a message.
5: I did. And I think it got through. Yeah. I think it got through. So we have...
9: Mission accomplished.
5: We have a pair of tickets to Nebraska, Ohio, Saturday, plus two Blur Party's tailgate passes. Those are fun... Nice places to hang out, get a drink, watch other games, maybe get some shade, cool off a little bit as well. That'll be a nice pass to have there for this game. So here's what we're going to do in my continued effort to keep the radio games alive that have been foiled by Google and AI. I am going to stay with my concept that we call the vault. We're going to try it another day. Did we roll it out last week? Yes. Did we have some issues with it? Yes. Did people still like it? Mostly.
9: Yes.
5: Mostly. And so we're going to try it again. If you weren't listening last week, here's how it works. I am going to give you basically clues to come up with a set of numbers. Hmm. When you're done, you will have a... Last week was a four-digit number. This week it will be a three-digit number. Okay? And then you'll use that number to solve a problem. Okay. Mm. You don't need scratch paper. You shouldn't need scratch paper for this.
9: Okay.
5: It's not, that was one of the things someone said to me last week. So I tried to make it in a way that you don't have to do that. You should be able to do all of this in your head. Okay. So three digits. Okay. And these are the digits. And oh, and by the way, this is not a text. Glad I remember to say this. We're not going to do a texting game this week, Nate. What I'm going to do is I got the lines busied out now.
9: Yeah.
5: We're going to keep them busied out while I give the clues.
9: Oh, yes.
5: And then we'll open up the phones, and the first person who can put in the code correctly to get the answer will be our winner of the tickets and the tailgate passes.
9: Excited.
5: Okay.
9: All right.
5: So 3 digits. This is your code. And I don't want the numbers. I want the answer that the code will solve.
9: Yes.
5: Okay. Digit number one. Digit number one. Take the number of poetic lines in a traditional Shakespearean sonnet and divide it by the traditional numbers of colors recognized in a standard rainbow, or what Isaac Newton would say that was. Take the number of poetic lines in a traditional Shakespearean sonnet and divide it by traditional numbers of colors recognized in a standard rainbow. That'll give you a digit. That is the first digit. Okay. I'm not going to give you time to Google this. This is the issue. Digit number two. Take the total number of colorful enemy ghosts

0: was invented in Hastings. Okay? Take the original, take the number of U.S. states that share a border with Missouri, land border with Missouri, and subtract the number of original Kool-Aid flavors. So I'll go over all three again. Okay? So we have, you should have a three-digit number. None of these are double-digit as well. I'll tell you that. Okay, so you've got the lines in a Shakespearean sonnet divided by colors in a rainbow, digit one. You got ghosts in Pac-Man minus shortest Bible verse in King James Version, because I know somebody's going to catch me on that King James Version. And then digit number three, states that border Missouri minus original Kool-Aid flavors. That will give you a three-digit code. Now, I am going to... Nate, let's put our minute on the clock, if you don't mind. And I will let you figure out the code, and then I'm going to give you the question for the code after the minute ends, and you can call in with your answer.
1: There it goes.
0: All right. So, I'll continue to... lines in a Shakespearean sonnet divided by a standard rainbow... divided by the number of colors in a standard rainbow... ghosts, number of ghosts in Pac-Man, minus words in the shortest verse in the King James Bible. Digit three, states that border Missouri, minus number of flavors in... Hi, Kevin Cody. Minus original flavors when Kool-Aid was invented in Hastings, Nebraska.
2: 20 seconds.
0: Okay, that should give you a three... digit number. And I don't want you to call in with the number. I'm going to give you a question. You have a combination now.
2: 10 seconds.
0: That you can use to solve for the overall answer. That is, you'll open the door, the lock will come off, and the Blur tailgate will open to you.
1: There's beer there.
0: Along with Memorial Stadium.
1: Among
0: there's
1: other
0: also
1: drinks.
0: Beer there.
1: There's also beer there.
0: Okay. My question for you. With your code, you have a three-digit code, yes?
1: Yes.
0: That number, your code, is also the number that corresponds with an exit on Interstate 80.
1: Oh.
0: What is at that exit on Interstate 80? Okay. What is at that exit at Interstate 80? And I think I will take a couple of things for this, primarily thinking of the town, but there's some other things if you say that I would also take there. But 402-479-1400, I am letting the people who are online catch up from being a little bit behind.
1: Yep.
0: Be fair, and then I'm going to unbusy the lines, and as soon as I unbusy the lines, first person who gets it right gets the tickets.
1: Let's
0: Your
1: go.
0: Code is an exit on Interstate 80. And then Nate will grab your call. He'll get your first name, and then we will take the answer. 402. All right, lines are open. 402-479-1400. That's the Hunt Irrigation talk line. Okay, it is a three-digit number. That's your code, and that's an exit on Interstate 80. And it looks like Scott is going to be first on this one. Hello, Scott.
3: Good morning.
0: All right. Did you crack the code?
3: I have no idea. I listened to all the clues in the car. I don't know, but I'm going to say Gothenburg.
0: Is it Gothenburg? No, it is not Gothenburg. I appreciate you just guessing, though. People can do that if they want. It'll probably be hard. There's a lot of exits on Interstate 80. All right. Mike is next. Mike.
4: Mike.
0: How you doing, Mike?
4: Is it Waco?
0: No, it is not Waco. No. Probably two towns that I would take here, but there's one main one. And then there's also maybe another landmark that you might guess. Okay. Stephanie is next. Hello, Stephanie.
5: Hello.
0: What do you think it is?
5: I guessed mine.
0: All right. You want to throw out another one?
5: Yeah. I'll just say...
0: pick a town.
5: Kearney.
0: Is it Kearney? No, it's not Kearney. Kearney would probably be a couple of them. All right. Coach A is next. Let's see if he can do it. Coach A, how's it going, my man?
6: Not too bad.

0: Right. Game day. So
1: it's game day. Go Lynx.
0: Yeah.
1: What do we got?
0: Okay. I'm going to guess Kozad.
1: Is it Kozad? It is Kozad, Coach A! You did it!
2: Way to go, Coach A!
1: Did you know, was that a guess or did you actually get it?
0: I had a little bit of help. I had to look it up, but yeah.
2: Oh.
0: I mean, you give me the math. I mean, come on, you got to expect me to go ahead and
1: listen. I know people are probably going to do that, but I make it difficult for them. I make it. That's the goal here. So that is exit number. Do you know the exit number?
0: 222.
1: You got it, my man. You're going to the game tomorrow. After the game tonight. It's going to be a heavy football weekend for you. Are you ready for it?
0: I am ready for it.
1: I know you are. I know you are. Who you guys got tonight?
0: Northeast.
1: Oh, they just took out. They took out my guys last week. See that? Northeast beat East. It had been years. It had been years. That hurt a little bit.
2: Mm-hmm. But little they were bit. Probably getting their football legs under them after the long baseball run.
1: Yeah, probably. That's it. We'll blame that. Yep. All right, Coach A, man. Congratulations. Enjoy the game. Stay cool. Cheer loud, please. And let's get a win, all right?
0: All right.
1: Hang tight. Nate will get your stuff. 222. Kozad. Located immediately north of that. Situated directly on the 100th meridian. I would have taken that, too. Historically marked the transition from the east to the west. That is perhaps the line of humidity. That might be the area where you go from humid to arid. I mean, I know it doesn't work like that, but if you're picking a spot, that could arguably be it. Also would have taken Eustis, about 12 miles south of the exit as well, the sausage capital of Nebraska. A lot of German heritage there. A lot of German heritage there as well. So, should we go over how he got to 222.
3: Sure.
1: The first question was, how many lines in a traditional Shakespearean sonnet? It's 14. And divide by the traditional number of colors recognized in a standard rainbow. Roy G. Biv, right? Roy G. Biv. You got to remember that from school. Roy G. Biv, red, orange, yellow, green,
2: yes, I do.
1: Blue, indigo, violet. So 14 divided by 7, 2. Digit number 1. Digit number 2, total number of enemy ghosts pursuing Pac-Man in the original 1980 arcade version.
2: No clue.
1: Seriously?
2: None.
1: Man, the few years between me, you and me, it makes a big difference of
2: sure
1: lived
2: does.
1: Experience. Holy cow.
2: Yeah.
1: That would be 4, Inky, Blinky, Pinky, and Clyde. I believe you have
2: wow.
1: a blue one, a Clyde is the red one, I think, and he Clyde always seems like the best one.
2: Oh, okay.
1: And there's a pink one, a blue one, and a, I don't know what the white one, maybe?
2: Yeah, sure.
1: No, white. Anyway, that could be wrong, too, because the blue ones are the ones that you eat. Anyway, it doesn't matter. 4 is the answer to that. Subtract the number of words spoken in the shortest verse of the King James Bible.
2: He wept.
1: Jesus wept. Yes, John 11:35. Everyone wanted it for their memory verse in Sunday school. Okay. 4 minus 2 is 2. Digit number 3, if you were wondering. Total number of U.S. states that share a land border with Missouri. Can you name them?
2: Okay, so Kansas, Nebraska, Iowa, Illinois, Arkansas, Tennessee.
1: There are, you didn't get them all.
2: Kentucky. So 7?
1: There are 8.
2: Oh.
1: You missed, let's see. I don't know which ones you missed here.
2: Oklahoma?
1: Oklahoma.
2: Okay. There you go.
1: Kansas, Nebraska, Oklahoma, Arkansas, Illinois, Kentucky, Tennessee, and Iowa.
2: Yes.
1: The most bordering states that Tennessee also has 8. But those are the two that
2: those
1: have the
2: two
1: most.
2: The most.
1: There's a little, little trivia for you there. You can impress people at Labor Day cocktail parties.
2: Oh, I know I will.
1: And you divide that by the number of original flavors when Kool-Aid was first invented in good old Hastings, Nebraska. Do you know this one?
2: I don't. You really had, you know, usually I can hold up okay in your trivia games.
1: It's supposed to be hard.
2: I got ran out of the building on this one.
1: Six classic flavors. Cherry, grape, lemon lime, orange,
2: yep,
1: strawberry, and the favorite flavor of Edwin Perkins, who launched this in 1927, raspberry.
2: Wow.
1: Originally a liquid concentrate, but they broke too many glass bottles that they put it in during shipping, so they went to the powder.
2: Mm-hmm.
1: Fun fact about Kool-Aid. That's how you get, and so you do the math on that one, and it is, let's see, what was it, 8 minus 6?
2: Yeah.
1: 2. 2, 2, 2. And then exit 222, of course, is the Cozad exit.
2: Home of the Haymakers.
1: Is it hard? Yeah. Can you guess? Sure. Go ahead, throw something out. Just see if you can just get it without doing the math. This is closer to an internet-proof game. Sure, if you take the time, but you might be too slow.
2: Yeah. Yes.
1: Because the guessers can come in and knock you off if you're doing all the work. I love it.
2: Yeah.
1: I love it.
2: You know, the phone element, I think, having to call in, it complicates my life a little bit, but I'm thinking of you.
1: But it's but it works for the game, though.
2: Yes, absolutely.
1: Works for the game instead of texting.
2: Because it incentivizes speed.
1: Yes, because the first one gets it.
2: Yep.
1: Yep. All right, there you go. Let me know if you still like this game. I guess if you hate it. Yeah. I mean, look, the other ones we got to do, you had to text in, so you couldn't be driving either on those.
2: Right.
1: You shouldn't be.
2: Yep. Naughty, naughty.
1: 729, take a break, morning drive, count them down after this on KLIN.

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5: excessive heat warnings.
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1: Partly to mostly cloudy this morning with a 30% chance of scattered showers and thunderstorms. Temperature rising to around 90 by noon. This afternoon, mostly sunny to partly cloudy, hot and humid with a high temperature in the upper 90s. Heat index up to 105 possible. Tonight, mostly clear to partly cloudy with a 20% chance of rain, low in the mid-70s. From the 1011 Severe Weather Center, I'm meteorologist Brandon Rector.
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2: As we continue through our drive time, do watch for slowdowns. 56th and Calvert, a two-vehicle accident. Do watch for slowdowns. 56th and Calvert. A few volume slowdowns, and we do have several construction projects. Keep in mind, Highway 77 or the Homestead Expressway at Warlick Boulevard, West Benton Road, an overpass project with lane shifts and lane closures. Do watch for slower traffic. Watch your speed in our school zones, neighborhoods, and near any school buses. Make sure the headlights are on. If you see a trouble spot, call the traffic hotline 402-479-1414. That's another check of your Time Saver Traffic.
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0: 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Here's Sports Director Nate Rohr.
4: Despite not being at their sharpest, the top-ranked Nebraska volleyball team picked up another road sweep last night.
5: Kenneth Kogo, the honors. Nine straight match point chances now for Nebraska. Line drives it to the back left. Overpass shot back T. Sigler. Diving dig. Now the Jackrabbits back set right side. Michael is stuffed. Treya Sigler. Keani Williams. 25-15 in the third.
4: Nebraska won 3-0 over South Dakota State. The sets 25-18, 25-20, 25-15. The Huskers weren't at their sharpest, and yet they held South Dakota State to 0-11 hitting. Tarius Sigler led Nebraska with 11 kills. Danny Busboom Kelly, though, was not satisfied with what she saw from her team.
6: Well, just in general, it felt like we lacked a little bit of focus, and we... You know, when you're letting tips drop and we come out of a timeout and we have a great plan and they do exactly what we thought they were going to do and we let them do it, you're like, okay, we're not dialed in here.
4: Meanwhile, there was some concern about an injury to Nebraska middle blocker and All-American Andy Jackson. Danny Busboom Kelly was fairly confident Jackson will be back this weekend.
6: I think she's fine.
7: Really?
6: And she just... rolled her ankle a little bit, so I don't think it does not appear to be very serious.
7: Oh, that's a relief.
6: Yeah. Yes,
7: she kept playing and then she gave me this universal signal. She twirled her fingers like this saying, I want out of here.
6: Yeah, I know.
7: And you said, that's a pretty good idea. Yeah. And then she went right to the locker room, which was a bit concerning.
6: Yeah, I think she's like she gets worked up easily. And so I think she was like, what I do? But it looks like she's going to be okay.
4: Danny Busboom Kelly and John Baylor on the broadcast of the game last night here on KLIN and B107.3. Huskers back in action Friday at DePaul at 5 p.m. That match also here on KLIN. Meanwhile, Nebraska football continues to get ready for its season opener against Ohio. And while one cornerback is set in the starting lineup, Andrew Marshall, the other cornerback job still open. A battle between Victor Evans and Jeremiah Charles. Nebraska's defensive coordinator, Rob Orich, talks about Evans, the newcomer from Florida International.
8: Well, he's an experienced football player. Vic's played a lot of college football. He's played in some big games, and I don't think the moment's ever been too big for him in camp, whether he's repping with the ones or the twos. And so when he's had a chance to win competitive reps, he's done that at a pretty consistently high level. Now, obviously, our receiving corps is pretty elite. Kwasi's gotten them a few times. That's the great thing about camp is you get to win some, lose some, and learn from your mistakes. But he's whenever we put him out there, it's never been like we have to protect him, let him go.
4: The Huskers against Ohio on Saturday. Our pregame at 7 a.m. Kickoff at 11 here on KLIN and also Froggy 98. Salt Dogs won 3-1 last night at home over Milwaukee. They play their regular season home finale tonight at 6:35 at Haymarket Park. Stick around. Kyle Crooks, the voice of the Huskers, will join us in about an hour right here on the Voice of Lincoln, 1499.3 KLIN.
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9: Nebraska residents have a new way to navigate state government services.
10: Governor Jim Pillen says the Nebraska Navigator, an AI chatbot, went live Tuesday on the redesigned Nebraska.gov website. The statewide system builds on a successful DMV pilot that answered more than 188,000 questions and cut call volume by 20%. The Navigator is now in public beta testing through October, and residents are encouraged to use it and provide feedback. Tom Stanton, KLIN News.
9: Independent U.S. Senate candidate Dan Osborne said higher earners should pay Social Security taxes on more of their income to strengthen the program. Osborne outlined the proposal during his debate at the state fair with Republican Senator Pete Ricketts.
11: This isn't Robin Hood. This isn't stealing from the rich and giving to the poor. This is simply a matter of fairness.
9: Ricketts emphasized state and federal tax reductions affecting retirees, but he did not present a detailed plan for addressing Social Security's projected funding shortfall. An Omaha man is facing a variety of charges after investigators say he took off from a traffic stop Tuesday morning and drove through a yard in South Lincoln. LSO Chief Deputy Ben Ouchin said at one point, 51-year-old Clinton McGee tossed a backpack out of his pickup,
12: which contained 13 pounds of cocaine. The street value of that is $600,000. The big thing with this, it was going to be sold here in Lincoln.
9: Ouchin said they caught a break when a train stopped traffic near 14th and Old Cheney, and McGee was arrested. Nebraska State Troopers will be out in force Saturday, making sure Husker fans get to and from Lincoln safely.
13: Troopers will be assisting with traffic control and patrolling the major arterials as traffic comes into Lincoln. Troopers will also be flying in the NSP helicopter to help move traffic if there are slowdowns.
9: Captain Eric Kaufman says with many road projects in and around Lincoln, fans should plan to add extra time for their travel. If you think finding a place to park in downtown Lincoln is a challenge, the city wants to hear from you. Parking manager Tony Bisassi said finding a space shouldn't be the problem.
14: There's plenty of parking downtown, whether it's during the day, whether it's night. There is plenty of parking downtown. If you want to go to the parking garage, it's first hour free.
9: The city is launching a year-long study of downtown parking and wants drivers to take an online survey about what works and what doesn't work. Survey is open through September 23rd. Organizers envision the area around the Pershing mural at Wayuka Park becoming a place for community events.
15: We think this is going to be a community connection place where arts festivals can be.
9: On Drive Time Lincoln, project leader Liz Shea McCoy said she also hopes the Wayuka site can host educational programs. A cake social September 13th at the Lincoln Children's Zoo will raise money for the mural's maintenance endowment. We've got details at KLIN.com. And a heat advisory in effect until 7 tomorrow night. Heat index values this afternoon could reach 105. Next news follows Fox News at the top of the hour on the Voice of Lincoln, 1499.3 KLIN.
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1: KLIN weather brought to you by Bryant Air Conditioning, Heating, Electrical, and Plumbing.
2: Partly to mostly cloudy this morning with a 30% chance of scattered showers and thunderstorms, then mostly sunny to partly cloudy, hot and humid this afternoon. High temperature in the upper 90s, heat index up to 105 possible. Tonight mostly clear to partly cloudy with a 20% chance of rain, low in the mid-70s. From the 1011 Severe Weather Center, I'm meteorologist Brandon Rector.
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3: As we continue through our drive time, do watch for slowdowns. 56th and Calvert, a two-vehicle accident. Do watch for slowdowns. 56th and Calvert. A few volume slowdowns, and we do have several construction projects. Keep in mind, Highway 77 or the Homestead Expressway at Warlick Boulevard, West Denton Road, an overpass project with lane shifts and lane closures. Do watch for slower traffic. Watch your speed in our school zones, neighborhoods, and near any school buses. Make sure the headlights are on. If you see a trouble spot, call the traffic hotline, 402-479-1414. That's another check of your Time Saver Traffic.
1: It's time to count them down. 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
4: All right, it's time to count them down. So let's get started, beginning with
1: number five.
5: September 17th, that's the date for you to go and talk about property taxes and budgets. It's Pink Postcard Hearing Day. Both Lincoln, the city, and LPS, because of their increases, will be there.
4: I'm going to testify more at the Pink Postcard Club.
6: I was thinking the exact same thing.
4: I can't be the first person to think of
6: Pink
4: that.
6: Postcard Club. I'm going to go testify at the Pink Postcard Club.
4: Sorry. because they're increasing the property tax revenue, not just the rate, but the revenue, jumping from $102.9 million to $108.4 million, dollars, they go outside the allowable growth, which is at 4.28% for this year. That's 5.36%, actually. And so if you have a rate that is above that, you get to go to the Pink Postcard Club. And LPS also gets to be there for exceeding its growth limits. The county, they get an absence slip.
5: Yeah.
4: Excused absence by, from the Pink Postcard Club.
5: By what? One?
4: $1.
5: $0.01.
4: Is it that close?
5: Yeah.
4: Well, I mean, I suppose that's why they do it, is why they put it up there. And so, now, again, the thing that this does is it measures the rate times the valuations, right? And so it's not just the rate, because the city council rate is actually slightly being reduced, and that's happened in the past too, but because of the valuations going up, well, then there you go. So they'll have the Pink Postcard Club, formerly called the Property Tax Request Act. This was passed in 2021. The hope is that it ends, I guess, like backdoor tax increases, like in the past. So the thought is, hey, assessments have gone up, and so taxing entities could leave their tax rates unchanged and take in the extra dollars that came in. So LB 644 has these county, city, school districts, community colleges, whatever, mail the pink postcards notifying that it's going up, and then have a joint public hearing whenever that property tax asking exceeds the formula allowed growth. Now, the agenda on these, the participating entity gives a presentation at the Pink Postcard Club saying why it needs the excess revenue. Then there is open public testimony where there's speaking time allotted to the public. And then the local governing body can formally adopt their levies at that point. So they don't have to do anything but listen. But they have to listen for a period of time. And this is one of the things that the state is hoping is going to curb property tax increases. I don't know how much it does. I mean, I guess the county, obviously, the county seemed like they stayed under it on purpose, didn't they?
5: Yeah,
4: it was that close.
5: The last time this was held, I believe it was SCC that had their pink postcard hearing, or they were one of them. About 200 people showed up.
4: Really?
5: And, you know, the...
4: Then who's going to show up for the city and the school district?
5: Well, if you've got a, if you've got an issue with what the city and the school district have done on their budget, you know, decisions are at least, if not totally made, the your thoughts are definitely going to be heard.
4: Yep. Yeah, but the loudest, you know... The loudest place people can really do that is at the ballot box.
5: Well, yeah, but you know, it's still, decisions are made by the people that show up.
4: Yeah, yeah.
5: Both at Pink Postcard Club,
4: Pink
5: ballot
4: postcard,
5: ballot
4: keep
5: box,
4: on talking and, at the Pink Postcard Club,
5: and they should show up at budget hearings.
4: But that also kind of sounds a little terrible. So I get it's a lot of work. All right. I'm sorry, but it does. All right. Best of luck to everyone with that.
1: Number four.
5: Ask the DMV was the chat bot that helped residents find information more quickly. And it was a test, and now it's being rolled out by the state. The government, state website has gone AI.
4: Is a chat bot that is going to guide you through the agencies of the Nebraska state government. So yes, as you mentioned, you got the DMV, but you also have what, HHS, Department of Revenue,
5: and it's a whole new government website.
4: Those things,
5: whole new state website.
4: What is the website exactly?
5: I just Nebraska.gov.
4: Oh, okay.
0: Whoa.
4: I should have known. So I want to get on the navigator. I want to try the navigator. There it is. It's at the top right.
5: Yep.
4: Okay. Let's see here. What question should we try it? What question do we have? All my questions are usually DMV related.
5: Mm.
4: Let's see. Can I renew my driver's license online? Okay.
0: Yes.
4: I'll search for information about renewing your driver's license online in Nebraska. Please hold.
5: Really says please hold?
4: I said that. Oh, I thought, okay. Well, okay. So, you can renew your Class O car, motorcycle, state ID online if your name hasn't changed since your last license, state ID. Okay, it's long, but you can renew online. Here are the timing, what to expect, other renewal options. Here are some links that might be helpful. Okay, that worked pretty good, assuming it's all true.
0: Yeah.
5: 95% on the test.
4: That's good enough for government work.
0: Boy.
4: I hope you're not asking any, you know, very, I mean, you know, just get it. If it's something very important, you know,
0: maybe call somebody.
4: Maybe check something else out too. Get a second source other than the old navigator.
0: Perhaps this can lead you in the right direction.
4: They said they did this with the DMV, Mark, and they had their calls quite a bit reduced,
5: 20%.
4: All right, that's pretty good. I figure though, the people who were calling already were, you know, this would mainly go to the people who are like use the website and go through the FAQ rather than people who call, because there's some people who are just going to call no matter what.
5: Sure,
4: there's no doubt about that. But that's good to know. I'll remember this. I'll give it a try. I'm curious what you guys' experiences are with the new Nebraska Navigator AI chatbot. When does an AI chatbot run for governor? You wonder. This navigator, is this going to be the beginning of its political career?
0: Yep.
4: Eventually, probably a legislative race.
0: Does it put on a Carhartt shirt and shoot down a Chinese balloon with a pop gun someday? Dare to dream.
4: Is it the newest signature candidate of the Working People Party?
5: No.
4: Ironically?
5: Yeah. No, it's going to form its own party.
4: Oh, is it? Okay.
0: Yes.
5: I mean, that seems to be the trend in Nebraska.
4: Yeah, that's probably it.
0: Yes.
4: The AI party. All right, moving on.
1: Number three.
5: Homer Ronan, Journal Star, got an interesting article on repurposed housing, looking at zoning issues, I guess, in the city for maybe turning shipping containers into homes.
4: There are a lot of these... a lot of these available, like if you look at in different places, not just Lincoln, but like looking for Airbnbs, the shipping containers, they've been really trying to get a lot of different options. You remember we had the kind of the mother-in-law house zoning change that they had, Mark, mm-hmm. to give more options there. And now they want to do more of these, just thinking it's going to be easy to get, I think, a lot more of these up, quicker to build. I don't know how long it takes to build one of these things. They just, this picture that's in the paper, it looks like it's, what, three shipping containers kind of arranged?
0: Mm-hmm.
4: I don't know. I just have I'm just looking at the front page picture that you posted here on Tomer's article. Do they have pictures of inside the house?
5: I didn't see them.
4: I'd like to see what these things look like inside. But they did approve these at the Urban Design Tuesday meeting. And they want to have a community unit and get some waivers for that and put these things up in various places. Wonder what one of those would cost. I want some more detail, but this one is at 28th and Vine.
5: It's going to depend on how many containers and how many levels. I mean, you can have them 2-3 levels high.
4: Yeah. This one has a garage.
0: Yeah.
4: Is that a garage? It looks like a garage, although it looks like there's a bunk bed in it. So I guess I don't know if that's supposed to be a garage. Well, that might be a good idea. I think that's good innovation, especially if they're a low-cost option, but they're also new places. Places where you don't need that and could get some of these older, more blighted areas and properties rejuvenated.
0: Yeah.
4: I say go for it. Go sure. for it. All right, moving on. Let's see, was that number three, two already?
0: Yeah, we're at two.
4: We're flying today.
1: Number one.
5: No, number two.
0: Number two.
4: Oh, sorry. Oh, my bad.
1: Number
4: we're
1: two.
4: We're not flying that way.
5: Heading out for the holiday weekend or heading out to Husker game. You'll probably be idling a lot, so gas prices might be an issue.
0: Yeah.
4: We're actually doing better than we have been. You know, not long ago, AAA Nebraska average 391. Lincoln average as of today, according to AAA, is 396, which is better than we were a week ago. That's like 9 cents down from where we were a week ago, according to AAA right now. And also about exactly where we were a month ago when we had that little bit down. Remember that? And then back up. Now we're back down a bit. Snips and the snaps.
0: Yes.
4: The most expensive place to get gas. This is where you don't want to spend your Labor Day. Chase County.
0: Ooh. Yeah.
4: $4.78.
0: Good Lord.
4: $4.78 in Chase County. The cheapest place to get gas. Any guesses there?
0: Omaha.
4: No.
0: It's Omaha. Not.
4: Douglas
0: Omaha.
4: Is $3.72. Now, granted, that is 20 cents cheaper than Lancaster County.
0: Woo! Jeez. Take that, guys.
4: But Dakota County, you got to get up to the northeast, $3.55.
0: Maybe while you pull through North Fork.
4: What do they do? $3.55?
0: Yeah, how do they get
4: there? I might just drive up to... I may just go visit Sioux County, Iowa while I'm up there.
0: Yeah, maybe.
4: The old stomping grounds.
5: Maybe you go interview that candidate for the 3rd District.
4: Yeah. This is in South Sioux City, my favorite 3rd District city. Always yep. said it. Always said it.
1: Number one.
5: Did Andy get hurt in last night's game in Sioux Falls?
4: I heard your clip. What, yeah. Can you play this clip again? I want to.
0: Yes.
4: Anyway, Nebraska beats South Dakota State, which yep. was expected. But toward the end of the match, Andy Jackson comes down. I think it was on another player's foot.
0: Yeah.
4: And looks like hurts her ankle, tries to stay in. Here, anyway, here's what DB
7: said. I think she's fine.
8: Really?
7: And she just rolled her ankle a little bit, so I don't think it does not appear to be very serious.
8: Oh, that's a relief.
7: Yeah. Yes,
8: she kept playing and then she gave you this universal signal. She twirled her fingers like this saying, I want out of here.
7: Yeah, I know.
8: And you said, that's a pretty good idea. Yeah. And then she went right to the locker, which was a bit concerning.
7: Yeah, I think she's like she gets worked up easily, and so I think she was like, what I do, but it feels like, looks like she's going to be okay.
5: 81 degrees.
4: Now that's, there's the weather. Now that, there are two things can be true about that.
0: Yeah.
4: Definitely want her back, obviously.
0: Sure.
4: On the other hand, if she has to sit for a while, especially if it's just an ankle sprain.
0: That's a position group where Nebraska can weather a lot.
4: You feel like things could probably still go okay.
0: Yeah.
4: because of, I don't know, ridiculous depth. So, yes. Get better, Andy. That's it for the Morning Drive, brought to you by Stonebridge Insurance and Wealth Management on KLIN.
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0: KLIN weather brought to you by Bryant Air Conditioning, Heating, Electrical, and Plumbing.
1: Partly to mostly cloudy this morning with a 30% chance of scattered showers and thunderstorms. Temperature rising to around 90 by noon. This afternoon, mostly sunny to partly cloudy, hot and humid with a high temperature in the upper 90s. Heat index up to 105 possible. Tonight, mostly clear to partly cloudy with a 20% chance of rain, low in the mid-70s. From the 1011 Severe Weather Center, I'm meteorologist Brandon Rector.
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2: As we continue through our drive time, most traffic moving well. We do have one slow spot, 56th and Calvert, in the cleanup stages from an earlier accident. Several construction projects. Keep in mind South 70th and Nebraska Parkway. Lane restrictions in all directions for turn lane construction. South 56th at Old Cheney Road. Traffic signal work. And eastbound O Street at 40th. A lane closure for water main work. If you see a trouble spot, call the traffic hotline 402-479-1414. That's another check of your time saver traffic.
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3: How long can they keep going? I'm Dave Anthony, Fox News. That is the big question in Massachusetts, where in a few minutes, Lindsay Clancy's jury will return to court to start a sixth day of deliberations considering her insanity defense in the murder of her three young children.
4: After lunch yesterday, the jury informed the court that they still cannot reach a unanimous decision, which then led the judge to give them the Tui Rodriguez charge, which instructs them to continue deliberating. And it's a final warning from the judge before a possible mistrial.
3: Fox's Dane Foy outside the court in Plymouth. Three police officers expected to make a full recovery in Minneapolis. Among the six injured in the deadly shooting at a high-rise apartment building, two of the three cops were hit by bullets.
5: I can't emphasize enough how dangerous this situation was and how heroic our officers were in their response.
3: Mayor Jacob Frey, two other people were shot and killed by a gunman who's also dead. It's believed he shot himself after police got involved. Iran has retaliated again to two U.S. days of strikes, and President Trump warns
6: we're prepared to do another one anytime we want.
3: Iranian drones and missiles were launched at Kuwait, where some American state forces are stationed, but that incoming fire was intercepted, something Vice President Vance may be asked about at a White House briefing later today. As oil prices go up again almost 2%, gas up a nickel the last 2 days. AAA's national average for regular now $4.14 per gallon. A women's rights advocate has died. Gloria Steinem, at the age of 92.
7: Her foundation announcing her death in an online post. They say she died peacefully in her New York City home.
3: That's Fox's Chanley Painter.
7: Steinem rose to fame during the late 1960s and 1970s as a feminist activist. In 2013, she was awarded the Presidential Medal of Freedom. Steinem was widowed and never had children of her own, but was the stepmother of four children, including actor Christian Bale.
3: America's listening to Fox News.
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8: Mostly cloudy, 81 degrees at 8:02. A train is being credited with helping Lancaster County deputies arrest a suspected drug dealer Tuesday morning. LSO Chief Deputy Ben Houchins said 51-year-old Clinton McGee of Omaha took off during a traffic stop near Highway 77 in West Van Dorn.
9: He went into a residential area where the Chevy went through somebody's yard. At that time, the pursuit was discontinued near Clearview Boulevard and Old Cheney.
8: Houchins said deputies caught McGee after a train stopped his pickup near 14th and Old Cheney. Deputies found a backpack containing 13 pounds of cocaine worth an estimated $600,000. Lincoln police are investigating the theft of a catalytic converter from an RV parked at Liberty First Credit Union near 46th and R August 20th. LPD's Becky Keller said security cameras captured a man emerging from bushes and climbing underneath the RV.
10: In the video, we would later hear what would be determined to be the sound of a saw as the man climbs out from underneath the RV, catalytic converter in hand, and disappears back into the bushes.
8: You can see video of the theft at KLIN.com. Nebraska's growing data center industry emerged as an issue during this week's U.S. Senate debate. Independent Dan Osborne called for protections against higher utility rates and excessive water consumption. Republican Senator Pete Ricketts said local communities should negotiate those protections before approving a project.
11: They should make sure, yes, you shouldn't impact my power rates. You should conserve water, closed-loop systems. But then they can ask for more.
8: Both candidates said artificial intelligence development is important to compete with China. Nebraska residents have a new way to navigate state government services.
12: Governor Jim Pillen says the Nebraska Navigator, an AI chatbot, went live Tuesday on the redesigned Nebraska.gov website. The statewide system builds on a successful DMV pilot that answered more than 188,000 questions and cut call volume by 20%. The Navigator is now in public beta testing through October, and residents are encouraged to use it and provide feedback. Tom Stanton, KLIN News.
8: Lincoln police say traffic control will be their biggest concern as thousands of Husker fans come to Memorial Stadium for Saturday's game against Ohio.
13: New this year, LTU employees trained by LPD will assist officers with traffic direction at certain intersections to help keep things moving smoothly.
8: Sergeant Chris Johnson advises fans to give and allow extra time to get into town, find parking, and make it inside the stadium before kickoff. Game day traffic information is posted at KLIN.com. And a heat advisory is in effect until 7 tomorrow night. Afternoon heat index this afternoon could reach 105. 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
1: Partly to mostly cloudy with a 30% chance of scattered showers and thunderstorms this morning, then mostly sunny to partly cloudy, hot and humid this afternoon. High temperature in the upper 90s, heat index up to 105 possible. Tonight, mostly clear to partly cloudy with a 20% chance of rain, low in the mid-70s. From the 1011 Severe Weather Center, I'm meteorologist Brandon Rector.
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2: On the downhill side of our drive time traffic, Thanks to a listener for calling in. Looks like we might have an accident at 40th and Pine Lake Road. Do watch for slowdowns 40th and Pine Lake. 56th and Calvert running slow in the cleanup stages from an earlier accident. We do have several construction projects. We'll want to use caution as we move through and around. And just a heads up, as you make plans to attend the Husker football game, your usual route has likely changed with several construction projects. Plan ahead and leave early. 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Keeping you moving with Time Saver Traffic, I'm Chris Lofgren.
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3: All right, welcome on back. 809, 81 degrees, partly sunny skies in the... it looks more cloudy than sunny, I guess I should say, outside right now here in the capital city. I should just look outside instead of looking at my computer, huh? Glad to have you back with us on
4: join
3: our way
4: us in the real world.
3: To heat indices well into the hundreds once again today in this beautiful meteorological fall that we're experiencing. Glad to have you back with us. Coming up, we are going to have Kyle Crooks, voice of the Huskers, joining us about a half hour from right now to talk the Nebraska matchup with Ohio. But right now, it is time to talk to the Grow Lincoln team. Robin Eshelman, Dave Alberts in studio with us. Today, Dave, Robin, how are we doing today?
17: We are good.
3: Good.
22: Good
3: all
22: morning,
3: right.
22: Gentlemen.
23: Good morning.
17: You know, whatever twinge of worry or underlying nagging guilt that you might have had about the nice August weather,
3: yeah,
17: knowing that
3: gone.
17: There was a karma.
3: I kind of felt like this was coming. I think I may have said it a few times on the air. September's going to be, we're going to get it in
17: September. We're
3: going to
17: pay for this.
3: We are. For sure, and probably for another week or so. But eventually we'll get into pumpkin spice season. But until then, plenty to talk about. I wanted to hit on one real quick before we get to you guys' stuff. Journal Star had an article today from Dennis Rudner. There is a chicken salad specific sandwich coming to Lincoln in 2027. I didn't know this exists, but I'm kind of interested. It's called Chicken Salad Chick. It is a chain. They specialize, like you would expect, in different
22: chicken
3: types
22: salads.
3: Of chicken salad. Apparently, there's a couple in Lincoln, and you can read Dennis' article about this, but this couple saw one in Destin, Florida, went to it. They loved the product. They were like, man, we should do this in Lincoln. This is a great idea. So they're doing it in Lincoln, and so they don't have a location yet, but they're going to open up in 2027. So read all about it if you're interested. But I kind of am. I wonder where they'll go. We don't know yet. All right. I wanted to pass that along.
22: Well, thank you.
3: I'm looking at the website.
17: They had to have been, you know, launching this during the lettuce scare that we had this past summer. That had to have been a little bit disconcerting to have lettuce problems.
3: Maybe
17: when,
3: like,
17: you're trying to launch a new restaurant.
3: That's true. Look, you can get this. Look at this. They have a scoop meal. This is interesting. So you can just get like a blob of chicken salad on a little lettuce bed, and then you
22: it looks like an ice cream scoop.
3: It looks like
22: not a blob.
3: Or you can get two different, you can get a one scoop meal or a two scoop meal, and two, you can get two different kinds of chicken salad or pimento cheese. You
17: pimento
3: get crackers,
17: cheese.
3: And then you get a fresh side or a cup of soup that is with it. The fresh sides are, appear to be, this looks very healthy. There's a pasta salad, there's fresh fruit. I don't know. That looks like some kind of Brussels sprout situation.
17: Situation.
3: I don't know. I don't know.
17: An alert.
3: There's a broccoli salad. Oh, it's a grape salad. Never mind. It's a red. Oh, that's interesting.
17: In other words,
3: this looks very different.
17: You're talking healthy food here.
3: I think. I mean, you could definitely market it to the keto people.
17: You'd want to emphasize the protein.
3: Mm-hmm. You can get sandwiches, though, like on croissants and toast and that kind of stuff, too. So, looks interesting to me. So, maybe we'll check it out in 2027. Anyway, let's get to the news you guys have.
22: You know, it is interesting when you go to other cities and you see some of these chains that are not here.
3: Mm-hmm.
22: Hence the reason why we get, you know, people always wondering, why don't we have a P.F. Chang? Or,
5: yeah.
22: But, yeah, so sometimes they make their way up here. Usually they stop off in Omaha first.
17: Don't start rumors about P.F. Chang.
22: I'm not going to do that.
17: That is so 2000.
5: Yeah, nobody's right. been. That's,
22: I'm just
5: that's
22: saying
5: a
22: that
5: past
22: you,
5: era now.
22: Right. People used to bring that up.
5: Well, I'll tell you what. I
22: us.
5: Go visit my brother and sister-in-law in Waukee, Iowa, and I have never seen a city in America more quickly sprout chain restaurants, and everyone that isn't around here, Hawaiian Brothers and what's the tropical smoothie, and these coffee places that I had never heard of, and a Steak and Shake, and every time I go, every few months there's three new ones. Huh. I mean, that is a case study you guys should look at in growth. It's insane how that place grows. And they've got the first interstate stop kind of on the way to Des Moines, where there's a lot of stuff. A million convenience stores, you know, which you'd expect, and we can't get one on 70th Street.
22: I was waiting.
5: Sorry.
22: I was counting
5: sorry.
22: In my head.
5: All right,
22: I was counting
5: let's go.
22: In my head.
5: I can't go down that road again. Let's do the Q&A that you guys have. Eva asks, what's going on the old Jiffy Lube at 27th and W?
22: Well, we looked. I remember that we had a building permit for that particular location. Take 5 Oil Exchange was what we understood was going in there. They're from Louisiana, and they're not rookies. They've got 60 locations in 8 states, mostly in the southeast.
5: And here they come to the north. Interesting. Mark asks, everyone's wondering what's going on the West O Street north side from the viaduct to Northwest 48th. Speculation is a bike trail.
17: Yes, and this was confirmed by our friend Janet down at the city, who said that there are westbound lane closures from Northwest 32nd Street to Northwest 48th Street until October 16.
5: Okay. So,
17: which makes sense. You've got a high school out there now, so
5: yeah.
17: Start, you know, connecting all your infrastructure there.
5: All right, more West O news. Yeah. What do we got, Dave?
22: This is at 1802 West O. Tread Central opened up a 50,000 square foot location and plans a grand opening here on September 24th. This is according to Strictly Business magazine. They do auto service alignment and one would assume tires.
5: All right.
17: And they mentioned tires for all sorts of things like gardening equipment and ATVs. And so not just, you know, cars and trucks.
5: All right. That's TREDZ Central.
17: Treads with a Z. Okay. Yeah.
6: The Z makes it cool and edgy.
17: TREDZ.
22: Is that what happens?
5: That's what I'm looking for when I'm getting tires.
17: And yes, 1802 West O, that would be just a little bit past the Capitol Beach Shopping Center where they've had a grocery store. You'd go a couple more blocks that direction.
5: All right. Some information here. Now we're going to the other side of town, 14th and Yankee Hill. What do we have there?
17: Yes, Lisa Elizabeth contacted us on Facebook to announce that she has opened a thrift shop with new and used items at 8300 Cody Drive, Suite A. She said it's a little tricky to see it, so they have signs in the yard during the hours when they are open. And she sent some pictures, which I think we'll probably get those up on tomorrow and Friday.
5: Okay.
22: Bowman's Barn.
5: There are a lot of thrift shops in town. I didn't really know that until I got sort of interested in that.

0: Street, and this was provided to them by Hawk's family. They announced this on TikTok. There you go.
1: You guys been monitoring the TikTok announcements, Dave?
0: I have not. So that's you're probably surprised to hear that, Jack.
1: That whole area continuing.
0: I know.
1: Continuing to bustle.
2: Micro trend dribble of news about 33.
1: It seems like I'm glad to see it.
2: Every month we come in with one or two things.
1: I talked to this, I think I referenced this a couple of weeks ago, but there was a couple, and I'm sorry I don't know their names right off the top of my head, but one of them owned, she owned a beauty supply store there in that area, and they got really passionate about just kind of creating a community, revitalizing that place, having some community gatherings out there. And that was about a year plus ago, and it seems like you're kind of seeing some real revitalization of that area. I think a lot in having to do with what they and the rest of the neighborhood have done to get together on that. So I think it's really cool to see.
2: Oh, and an ice cream shop. A lot of rooftops in that area.
1: Yeah,
2: really,
1: yeah.
2: That's a densely populated place.
1: Well, and then you know, you go south of there, and it's the golf course and the park, and it's everything else. You know, it's kind of the end of the line for a while.
2: Yeah, but a lot of houses to the west, north, and east. So,
1: and then downtown, if you go the other direction.
2: Yeah.
1: So,
0: Chet Eger, did you go off there?
1: Chet Eger, the amount of golf balls I put in that ninth hole in the creek.
0: I knew there had to be a story
1: the creek there.
0: I
1: would get there. I would get there to the ninth hole, and I'm like, this is the time I fly it. This is the time I fly it over here with my 7-iron or whatever, and line drive right in there. Just so many. That ninth hole. One of the hardest golf holes in America, for my money. Okay, next on the list, we're talking about Interstate 80 area by Google and the prison.
2: Okay, yeah, so think about where Google is, and then across to the east of that, on the other side of Highway 77, is the prison site, which is, I think, is it under construction, Dave?
0: Yeah, they pulled some building permits and everything.
2: Like it's kind of bad, there's hills and stuff. But yeah,
0: it's hard to see.
2: Stuff going on.
0: But there is.
2: Okay, so south of that, okay, so on the south side of the interstate on like 61st Street, so it would be east of Highway 77.
0: Yep.
2: Kind of a big deal. Murphy Tractor, a John Deere dealer, they have 29 locations in 5 states, doing some expansion, building a new storage building. They offer new and used equipment for the construction and forestry enterprises.
1: Interesting.
2: Forestry. Right here in Lincoln, we are serving your forest needs.
1: That's nice. Do you ever think well, first of all, I'm sure this happens, but the people who work at the current penitentiary are like, can we get that prison done, please? And work in a different facility that wasn't, you know, created around the Civil War, basically. Well, I mean, all the problems that they had with infrastructure this year, I can't imagine what it's like, you know, working in there.
2: So many of us work in nice environments, and not everyone in Lincoln gets to do that.
1: Yeah, that's, I mean, true. Like, these people have a hard enough job already.
2: They do.
1: And a thankless enough job already, I would say. I'd be glad when, I mean, that part, and there's plenty of debate about, you know, what you should spend on prisons and all of that, and I'm not necessarily trying to get into that, but just for the fact that people are working in these places, it's got to be a significant, there's no way it can't be a significantly better situation for a workplace for a lot of reasons.
2: And there's so much architectural psychology out there about how your workplace affects your mood. And
1: oh my gosh.
2: The light.
1: I drive by it all the time and I'm just like, I can't even imagine.
2: Yeah.
0: Well, you look out there and the prisoners are all walking around and you're thinking, somebody's got to take care of that situation.
1: Yeah. Yeah.
0: And, you know, oddly, I've heard some of them can be not nice.
1: Yeah. No, it probably can happen. One of the things that always has kept me out of prison is that they always had that Amigos across the street there. And I said, if I were in prison and I had to live in Amigos every day
2: without being able to smell that ranch dressing,
1: downwind of the crisp meat burrito breeze, that would be motivation enough for me not to commit a felony.
3: Scared straight with Jack Scared Mitchell. Straight. I was Scared thinking straight about by robbing amigos. A bank, but then I thought it's happened, about all
1: it's
3: the
1: happened
3: times.
1: Many times.
3: Yeah. I would be I'm like, in I prison think smelling those crisp
1: I
3: meats.
1: I think I might steal a car today. You know what, though? Do I really want to deal with having that soft taco desire every day of my life?
2: Speaking of that

0: Amigos across. I just realized that we put something on our Facebook page, which I didn't think to put on this list, but there's a new gaming place going into the Harbor Coffee building. Apparently, Harbor Coffee and there's a retail store in there are going to move out. And
1: Oh.
0: there's a gaming company,
1: That's the old Burger
0: I
1: King.
0: forget the name, it's on our Facebook page, but they've been in the Creamery building in the Haymarket, and they are going to move in to this building and offer
1: So, that sounds like a
0: food.
1: rent decision.
2: Yeah.
0: It sounds what?
1: Or like a rent price decision. Going from the Haymarket. Never mind.
0: Oh.
1: Going from the Haymarket to over there.
0: Well, buildings with drive-throughs are not cheap either,
1: Yeah.
0: but they're going to offer food as a part of the gaming
1: You mean like
0: experience.
1: board gaming, I
0: Well,
1: assume?
0: I don't do these gaming things. I think there's a lot of things other than just board games.
2: Okay, but as opposed to like video games, though. Okay.
0: Yeah.
2: Anyway, we'll figure it out. What else we got? Something missed for a couple weeks, but some
3: Yeah,
2: news
3: we're a
2: here.
3: little behind on this one.
0: But it's a cool project, so
3: It
0: I
3: is a
0: really
3: cool
0: thought we
3: project.
0: should
3: Yeah.
0: tip the hat to it.
3: 51 Commons, they held their ribbon cutting back in July, into July. And this was according to 1011 News and Strictly Business. They're near 52nd and Holdridge. They put in eight row house rentals, and including an activity center focused on science, technology, engineering, art, and math learning opportunities, and a community garden. Man, I mean, they're trying to accomplish a lot there. This was supported by the Affordable Housing Fund and Family Service Lincoln, which has an after-school program or provider. They're an after-school provider in the Haymarket.
2: Okay. All
3: After
2: right.
3: school.
2: Cool
3: Boy.
2: little
3: But
2: project
0: what
2: there.
0: a interesting mix of things going on in, education with science and technology and engineering. Next year, our apartment.
2: Yeah, absolutely. It'd be fascinating to see what happens with that. All right. And now, finally, UniPlace news.
0: University Place. There again, it seems like we just have,
3: We've been
0: something
3: having.
0: once a week from University Place. This is at 48th and Francis to Martin Streets. There is a request before the Planning Commission from local company LA Real Estate, and they want to develop eight duplexes and 16 new dwelling units. Currently, there are two houses and some vacant land at that portion. So, a little bit of
2: Some
0: rehabilitation.
2: old houses there,
0: But
2: some
0: yeah,
2: beat up houses, yeah.
0: duplexes in University Place. We don't see a lot of duplexes at University Place, so that's a little different.
2: Right on 48th, huh? Is that right?
0: 48th and Francis Street to Martin Streets.
2: Okay. All right. That's what we got in the news. You have any questions? You have any things you're wondering about? Hit Robin and Dave up on the Facebook page, a very popular place, to find out what's going on. And you guys are preempted on Saturday
0: We
2: because
0: have a
2: of the
0: week
2: football
0: off.
2: season,
0: Yes.
2: and you guys are gone next Thursday, so it'll be a couple of weeks.
3: Yeah.
2: We should have a lot of stuff by then.
0: Yep.
2: So we'll talk to you then 2 weeks from today on the 17th of September. Have a great long weekend, and we'll talk to you guys here soon, all right?
0: Thanks, guys.
3: Thanks, guys.
2: 8:26. Got a break. Kyle Crooks is coming up next. Talk Nebraska, Ohio. Get the latest from Husker practice. Kyle's got it all right after this on KLIN.

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0: KLIN weather brought to you by Bryant Air Conditioning, Heating, Electrical, and Plumbing.
1: Partly to mostly cloudy with a 30% chance of scattered showers and thunderstorms this morning, then mostly sunny to partly cloudy, hot and humid this afternoon. High temperature in the upper 90s, heat index up to 105 possible. Tonight, mostly clear to partly cloudy with a 20% chance of rain, low in the mid-70s. From the 1011 Severe Weather Center, I'm meteorologist Brandon Rector.
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0: From the Schaefer Sports Desk, this is KLIN Sports. Here's Sports Director Nate Rohr.
2: It wasn't the cleanest, but another road sweep for top-ranked Nebraska volleyball.
3: Can a Kogo the honors? Nine straight match point chances now for Nebraska. Line drives it to the back left. Overpass shot back T. Sigler. Diving dig. Now the Jackrabbits back set right side. Michael is stuffed. Treya Sigler. Keani Williams. 25-15 in the third.
2: The Huskers swept South Dakota State last night. 25-18, 25-20, 25-15. The Huskers were extremely challenged in set number two, as there were five lead changes and 12 ties in that second set. But Nebraska moved to 3-0 on the air. Still, Danny Busboom Kelly not satisfied with what she saw from her team last night.
4: Well, just in general, it felt like we lacked a little bit of focus. And we, you know, when you're letting tips drop and we come out of a timeout and we have a great plan and they do exactly what we thought they were going to do, and we'd let them do it, you're like, okay, we're not dialed in here.
2: Still, the Huskers win. There was a bit of bad news as Andy Jackson left the game with an apparent injury. Danny Busboom Kelly said last night in her postgame chat with John Baylor here on KLIN, Jackson is expected to be fine. Meanwhile, the Nebraska football team continues to prepare for its season opener Saturday against Ohio. And while one cornerback spot is set with Andrew Marshall, a returning starter from last year, ensconced there, the other cornerback spot, still a battle between Victor Evans and Jeremiah Charles. Rob Orich sizes up that competition.
5: Those two, and it's not, I want to say it's a position battle between those two and Danny. I know that's kind of the conversation where it's heading to. You know, we're excited to see them in game action and see who comes out there ready to play. And I think it's going to be really, really fun to watch those guys and see how their reps go through the first couple weeks. But I'm excited to see all three of those guys play.
2: And Victor Evans, a newcomer from Florida International, a part of that battle.
5: Well, he's an experienced football player. Vic's played a lot of college football. He's played in some big games. And I don't think the moment's ever been too big for him in camp, whether he's repping with the ones or the twos. And so when he's had a chance to win competitive reps, he's done that at a pretty consistently high level. Now, obviously, our receiving corps is pretty elite. Quasi's gotten them a few times. That's the great thing about camp, is you get to win some, lose some, and learn from your mistakes. But he's, whenever we put him out there, it's never been like we have to protect him, let him go.
2: Huskers versus Ohio Saturday morning. Pregame coverage at 7 a.m., the kickoff at 11, right here on your home for the Huskers, KLIN, and also Froggy 98. We have three games in the Big Ten tonight, as at 5 o'clock, UMass is at Rutgers. At 7, Eastern Illinois takes on Minnesota, and at 8, UAB faces Illinois in Champaign. Salt Dogs winners 3-1 last night over Milwaukee. The Dogs have their home regular season finale against the Milkmen tonight, 6:35 at Haymarket Park. And some high school football action for local teams tonight. At 7 o'clock, it's Lincoln East at Elkhorn North after the Spartans were upset in week one. At 7 o'clock at Seacrest, you have Lincoln High against Northeast. And at 7 o'clock at UBT Stadium, near the airport, it's Millard North against Standing Bear. Stick around. In a little over 5 minutes, we'll hear from the voice of the Huskers, Kyle Crooks. You're on the voice of Lincoln, 1499.3 KLIN.
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6: Nebraska residents have a new way to navigate state government services on a new website.
7: Governor Jim Pillen says the Nebraska Navigator, an AI chatbot, went live Tuesday on the redesigned Nebraska.gov website. The statewide system builds on a successful DMV pilot that answered more than 188,000 questions and cut call volume by 20%. The Navigator is now in public beta testing through October, and residents are encouraged to use it and provide feedback. Tom Stanton, KLIN News.
6: An Omaha man is facing a variety of charges after investigators say he took off from a traffic stop Tuesday morning and drove through a yard in South Lincoln. LSO Chief Deputy Ben Houchin said at one point, 51-year-old Clinton McGee tossed a backpack out of his pickup,
8: which contained 13 pounds of cocaine. The street value of that is $600,000. The big thing with this, it was going to be sold here in Lincoln.
6: Houchin said they caught a break when a train stopped traffic near 14th and Old Cheney, and McGee was arrested. Husker fans heading to Memorial Stadium for the game Saturday will need to plan ahead due to various road construction projects in and around the city.
9: Right now, we believe with all the projects within the area, you're going to need at least 30 minutes to 1 hour of additional travel time. So please add that and consider that in when you make your arrangements.
6: Mick Sislow with the Nebraska Department of Transportation says I-180 is down to head-to-head traffic due to bridge construction and will be congested. A list of recommended routes at KLIN.com. City wants to know what you would change about parking downtown. They're asked to weigh in as it takes a closer look at how people use parking spaces, garages, and curbs. Parking manager Tony Bassesi says some of those needs have changed.
10: The curb space downtown with DoorDash, how does the parking operate downtown overall today compared to pre-COVID?
6: The study will eventually recommend ways the city can improve access and prepare for future growth. Survey is open and online through September 23rd. Now that Pershing Mural is up at Wayuka Park, organizers still raising money for improvements around it.
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6: On Drive Time Lincoln, project leader Liz Shea McCoy said there'll be a cake social on September 13th at the Lincoln Children's Zoo. 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
1: Partly to mostly cloudy with a 30% chance of scattered showers and thunderstorms this morning. Then mostly sunny to partly cloudy, hot and humid this afternoon. High temperature in the upper 90s, heat index up to 105 possible. Tonight, mostly clear to partly cloudy with a 20% chance of rain, low in the mid 70s. From the 1011 Severe Weather Center, I'm meteorologist Brandon Rector.
0: It's time to go one-on-one with the voice of the Huskers, Kyle Crooks.
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3: All right, it is time to talk to the voice of the Big Red on a game week.
4: Woohoo!
3: We made it. We made it, everyone. Here we are, the eve of the first Husker football game of the year. The Ohio Bobcats. Coming in, Kyle Crooks will be on the call, 11 a.m. kickoff, pregame breakfast with the team at 7 a.m. Kyle and company. Good morning, Kyle. How are we doing today?
5: Good morning. Eve of the eve. I like
3: yes,
5: that.
3: Yes, yes.
5: I mean, we're really counting this thing down.
3: Yeah.
5: I was telling Nate when I was on hold, I feel like this week has gone to a crawl. I feel like this week's taken a long time. Just as the build-up to Saturday. So, man, I'm excited to get this thing going. Like you said, 7 a.m., so it's an early wake-up call.
3: Yeah, I feel like we got some games tonight, so I feel like we're kind of there. So that even though they're not particularly great ones, we do have something, and I'll take that at least. I'm just kind of curious, though, how's the, you know, what's it feel like on game week or around there, practice, everything else? How have things changed, and what do you feel like the mood is over there here during this week as you've been observing?
5: No, they're excited. I mean, they're excited to hit somebody else that doesn't have a Nebraska uniform on. The camp is one thing that I could say about the last month is they've played their tails off. They've coached their tails off. They've coached the details. All those things that you expect in a camp, I think, have been ramped up a little bit more, especially with some of the new coaches that are in here and the detail that those guys work at. They're fired up to get this thing going. They finally got a chance to get in the stadium here the last couple of days, usually the back half of practice, the ones for offense and then the ones for defense will get a chance to do a segment out at Memorial Stadium. They did their mock game this past Saturday. As you guys know, the concert that was here in late August kind of chewed up a lot of training camp with their preparation for the concert. Mm-hmm. So, that you know, like a guy like Anthony Calandria, who really only played the spring game in that stadium, he needed to get over there a little bit more to just see the play clock, understand a little bit more about his surroundings of what it's going to feel like on a game day when there's a lot more people in that stadium. So I just think overall, you know, knock on wood, everybody's for the most part stayed healthy for what you would consider, you know, just training camp stuff of nicks and bruises and things like that. But, you know, outside of, I think, Kamir Prescott, who had the ACL that Matt Rule had mentioned, it, you know, it's just training camp soft tissue stuff. So for the most part, everybody's healthy and we're ready to go.
4: Kyle, of course, it's an off season of change for the defensive room. There are a lot of veterans over there, but you're also bringing in a lot of guys from elsewhere. And of course, you have a new defensive coordinator, new coaching up front, and you always worry in a transition like this. How well have they settled into the scheme, and do you feel like they have a good handle on the playbook and what will be asked of them on Saturday?
5: Yeah, at this point, I mean, they have a really good handle on it. You know, Rob Orch had gotten here. He was here already. He was hired before the bowl game. You know, was just around the team during bowl practice. I know Phil Snow was the DC at that point, but they ran elements of his scheme even in the bowl game. That's why, you know, part of why it looked the way it looked. There were other reasons, too, for that. But you have a full spring leading up, OTAs, and then you have training camps. So they're very well-versed at this point with Rob Orch's scheme. And I've said this before. I think I've said it with you guys. The 4-2-5 with the personnel that they have, I think especially up front, it's going to help a lot of those guys. It's just the 3-3-5 didn't work for a bunch of different reasons, but especially for some of those guys on the defensive line, they didn't have the Tyre Nash, some guy who could just eat up space at nose in that 3-3-5. And they asked a lot of guys to play positions that perhaps they weren't as comfortable in. And I think, you know, the Cam Lenhards, the Riley Van Poppels, they're going to fit better in, you know, the Williams Winaries. They're going to fit better in this system, I truly believe. But as far as understanding the system or it being too complicated, you know, Rob Orch is a complicated guy when it comes to scheme, but the phrase that he's always used is simple, fast, and violent. And that's how they've played here in training camp, and it allows these guys to go 110 miles an hour.
3: You mentioned a couple of guys I was thinking about as I looked at the depth chart that came out, and I don't know how much fidelity to the depth chart there is, and especially up on that defensive line. I know they rotate a lot, but I was a bit surprised to see, you know, Nwaneri listed as a two without an oar, Van Poppel listed as a two without an oar, and then there was an oar with Shavers and the transfer from Oregon State there. How much do you make of that depth chart that came out? No real surprises, I didn't think, on the offense, but especially that defensive side.
5: You know, it's funny. I don't even know if coaches really look a whole lot at the two deep.
3: I wondered. Yeah,
5: it's very much a media thing. I understand it. Even as a broadcaster, I need to see that two deep to cement some things in my mind. You know, being at practice, I had a pretty good understanding. Okay, of what it's going to look like. You know, Cam Lenhard and Williams Winery. That's a pretty interchangeable thing. Williams also was banged up a little bit in training camp. Okay. So that lends to, okay, he's sitting behind Cam Lenhart on the depth chart. Shavers and Foster, you know, for me, I think Vincent Shavers is due to have a good year. A lot of it's preseason talk. Let's wait and see what happens. But nutritionally, he's done a lot to get his body in a good spot. And for me, that's a very interchangeable thing. So, you know, the Vic Evans, Jeremiah Charles deal, Danny Odom, they're all going to play here, especially in these first 3 weeks. That's why, you know, you had training camp, but let's see how these guys perform when you're playing in front of a full stadium at Memorial. So, you know, we can make so much about what these depth charts look like, but I think all of these guys are going to get a decent amount of run here in the first 3 weeks.
4: You talk about the depth chart, and you know, it's a three-way tie, essentially, on the depth chart between Mosey, Mekhi Nelson, and Jamal Rule. What's the feel for the running game this year? Whether it is one of those running backs, whether it is a rotation with all three of them, you have a veteran offensive line. Do you feel like they've been able to settle into something of an idea of what this running game's going to look like?
5: I don't know in terms of roles that they've settled into, okay, what it's going to look. They're going to have to play games to understand, okay, Mekhi Nelson's going to be this, Isaiah Mosey's this, Jamal Rule is this. So they're awaiting, because they've been so good, all three of them, in training camp, that they just need to play somebody else. They need to play in games. You probably won't have a better idea of how these carries are going to be distributed or snaps in general maybe until October. You know, you're probably going to need to play Michigan State to get you probably have a better sense of, okay, who's seeing the first snap or who's in the fourth quarter of a one possession game, who's that guy that's out on the field. All three of them have really good skill sets. And Mekhi Nelson, we saw he popped a little bit in the bowl game. Isaiah Mosey has a well-rounded skill set. He's much better at the position than he was last year, just given the amount of reps now that he has in the running back room. But as a pass catcher, just an all-around athlete. And Jamal Rule, I mean, he has an incredibly high ceiling, and he's really kicked it into another gear since spring. So all three guys have had a really good training camp. That's why when Dana says there is no RB1, he's not lying to you. There's no lies that have been told here about the running back room. It's just that last year was the exception to the rule with Emmett Johnson. Most cases you need two, and you probably need three running backs in this league. So everyone wants to focus in on RB1, but you need two or three guys in this league.
3: Let me ask you just a little. Well, first of all, I want to ask a little bit more about Ohio. We touched on them a bit yesterday. I know they've been very run heavy team historically, even in the last few years. I think they were ninth in the nation in rushing per game last year. But new coach, How much do you think Nebraska and even you kind of know about what they're going to look like with a lot of turnover, coaching change, that kind of stuff?
5: I think I have an understanding of what they're going to try to do, and that's probably turn around and hand the ball off. they don't have a dual-threat quarterback, though, like they did last year. Parker Navarro was an electric athlete. Now, they have two dual-threat quarterbacks in their quarterback room. Nick Polis won the quarterback job about 2 weeks ago now. He's a fifth-year guy. This will be his second career FBS start. He's had a long journey, couple of JUCO stops. He's about the same height and size as Josh Allen. He's 6'5", 235. So he's a big guy. He has the ability to be mobile, but he's certainly more drop-back conventional than perhaps the other two that are in the quarterback room. They're going to rely heavily on Duncan Brune, who's a junior running back, who's a big German running back, just low center of gravity, a team captain.
3: How many times do you see it? Big German running back coming in, you know?
5: Exactly. He played, he was late to the game, too. I think there were obviously many schools playing American football in Germany, so I think he played in Cologne, but grew up in another town in Germany, and they're big on him. He was the backup last year to C.A. Bengura, who was their number one back. I mean, they're losing a ton, Jack. They have only one offensive starter that returns. So defensively, though, I think they're a lot more understanding of what they could be. They do have a first-year D.C., Kurt Maddox, who comes back to the program. He left for a year to Charlotte and comes back, but they run a 3-3-5. They'll have a Jack linebacker. So a lot of the setup that we saw last year with the Huskers, you'll have that kind of fourth standing rusher at the line of scrimmage. They're pretty good at the linebacker position. They have an all-conference safety that probably could be playing power four football if John Hauser didn't get the head coaching job. DJ Walker probably would have left for one of the big schools. So they have a lot of talent on the defensive end. They have a lot of pride on the defensive end. They've been one of the better defenses in the MAC the last handful of years. And you think of it this way, even though there's a lot of turnover, they've won nine or more games overall the last four seasons. It's a model of consistency, and I know they'll be fired up to play at Memorial Stadium.
4: What does a good day look like from Anthony Calandria? I mean, he's a playmaker, he's a gunslinger. But, you know, you almost don't want to rely too much on that on a game like this, do you?
5: No, like, I don't expect him to take off and run a whole lot or have a whole lot of designed runs. I don't know, based on the flow of the game, that they're going to want to show a whole lot in that area. For me, a good day for him is no turnovers, no fumbles, the ability to just turn around and hand that thing off, let the run game go to work, and a high completion percentage. And also, I want to see explosive plays. I know you guys are been on that, banging that drum for a long time. Be able to fit that thing in downfield, 30, 35 yards downfield. Let's see what Kwazi Gilmer has. Let's see Isaiah Hunter. Let's see Ja'Cory Barney. Have those guys the ability to make big plays downfield, and then the efficiency with what Calandria can do in the red zone, whether if that is with his legs, but the ability to put six up on the board as opposed to have to hold for three. And then just his general elusiveness, I'm excited to see, right? I think a lot of Husker Nation is excited to see that when things break down, just his ability to get outside the pocket and turn a negative into a positive.
3: One thing we haven't talked a lot about, Kyle, is special teams. Nate and I haven't a lot, and of course you got the change in coach there. What are you looking for? When are we going to be able to say, hey, boy, it looks like there hasn't been a significant change? And I don't know when you do, because one of the biggest things, I suppose, as I answer my own question, was the blocks and the big returns and those sorts of things. I think that, but it also just got up to a baseline level. I think that was significantly better than last year. What are you going to be looking at in terms of special teams going into this game?
5: Yeah, I think, best case scenario, we continue to not have to talk about special teams during the year because it's just doing its job. I think Archie Wilson, too, having a full year of punting inside Memorial Stadium matters. Again, football was incredibly new to him. I think he'll have, Brett always talks about him having his stock ball because he can do so much. He can punt with his left and his right and you know, roll out, do all these different things, but to have confidence in that one style of punt, and then in the return game, you know, whether it's Mosey or Isaiah Hunter or Mekhi Nelson back receiving kicks, Sha'Cory Barney, to make better, make good decisions, right? We saw even towards the end of the season, the decision on kickoff return wasn't all that good. I think the coaching staff realized that as well. So make good decisions on special teams. And then I'm excited to see Ja'Cory on punt return. You know, came so close to breaking a couple. I think this year, another year for him, he's going to be able to have even more explosive plays on special teams. But the function of snap, hold, kick, let's copy and paste from what we saw last year.
3: Exactly. Kyle, we're looking forward to the call, looking forward to the pregame. Excited to have you back on. We'll be catching it tomorrow or Saturday. Best of luck on that. We'll talk to you next week, all right?
5: All right, sounds good. Talk next week.
3: There you go, Kyle Crooks, voice of the Big Red. That's it for us. See you this afternoon on KLI.
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1: Partly to mostly cloudy with a 30% chance of scattered showers and thunderstorms this morning. Then mostly sunny to partly cloudy, hot and humid this afternoon. High temperature in the upper 90s, heat index up to 105 possible. Tonight, mostly clear to partly cloudy with a 20% chance of rain, low in the mid 70s. From the 1011 Severe Weather Center, I'm meteorologist.
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3: Your deliberations.
4: It is day six of that. The morning after, they again told Judge William Sullivan they remain deadlocked. Fox's Nate Foyer reports from outside the court.
5: The jury is under that dynamite charge, which in Massachusetts is called a Tui Rodriguez charge. And what that means is if the jury comes back deadlocked one more time, the judge would be forced to declare a mistrial. Now, I just caught up with Kevin Reddington, Lindsey Clancy's lawyer, as he walked into the courthouse, and he said if a mistrial is declared and the prosecution decides to retry this case, he'll be ready for it.
6: We've got all our evidence, witnesses are available, so let's go.
4: He's using an insanity defense that Clancy suffered from postpartum psychosis when she killed her three children. Three Minneapolis police officers are in stable condition, recovering the morning after being among six injured in a shooting at a high-rise apartment building that left three others dead, including the gunman who's believed to have shot himself as police responded.
7: The owners of this low-income apartment building had been trying to get this gunman evicted for months. Sources confirmed to our local Fox station that the shooter is named Carlton Neal Johnson II, and according to court records, back in March, Johnson assaulted a neighbor. Then in June, he walked around the apartment building openly displaying a gun and told neighbors he would kill someone.
4: That's Fox's Garrett Tenney. Iran retaliated again today to recent U.S. attacks, launching drones and missiles at Kuwait, which were intercepted. Something Vice President Vance may be asked about at a White House briefing in 3 hours.
8: Or questions about a federal judge blocking President Trump's latest order limiting birthright citizenship. And questions about fuel prices as the Trump administration and the president personally have tried to reduce them.
4: Fox's Mike Emanuel at the White House. A prominent feminist activist has died. Gloria Steinem, who led a women's rights movement for decades. She was 92. America's listening to Fox News.
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9: Nebraska residents have a new way to navigate state government services on the web.
10: Governor Jim Pillen says the Nebraska Navigator, an AI chatbot, went live Tuesday on the redesigned Nebraska.gov website. The statewide system builds on a successful DMV pilot that answered more than 188,000 questions and cut call volume by 20%. The Navigator is now in public beta testing through October, and residents are encouraged to use it and provide feedback. Tom Stanton, KLIN News.
9: Independent U.S. Senate candidate Dan Osborne said higher earners should pay Social Security taxes on more of their income to strengthen the program. Osborne outlined the proposal during his debate at the state fair with Republican Senator Pete Ricketts.
11: This isn't Robin Hood. This isn't stealing from the rich and giving to the poor. This is simply a matter of fairness.
9: Ricketts emphasized state and local, state and federal, that is, tax reductions affecting retirees, but he did not present a detailed plan for addressing Social Security's projected funding shortfall. Nebraska State Troopers will be out in force Saturday, making sure Husker fans get to and from Memorial Stadium.
12: Troopers will be assisting with traffic control and patrolling the major arterials as traffic comes into Lincoln. Troopers will also be flying in the NSP helicopter to help move traffic if there are slowdowns.
9: Captain Eric Hoffman said with many road projects in and around Lincoln, plans should add extra time for travel. Organizers envision the area around the Pershing mural at Wyuka Park becoming a place for community events.
13: We think this is going to be a community connection place where arts festivals can be.
9: On Drive Time Lincoln, project leader Liz Shea McCoy said she hopes the Wyuka site can host educational programs as well. A cake social September 13th at the Lincoln Children's Zoo will raise money for the mural's maintenance endowment. Details in this story and more online at KLIN.com. 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
1: Partly to mostly cloudy with a 30% chance of scattered showers and thunderstorms this morning, then mostly sunny to partly cloudy, hot and humid this afternoon. High temperature in the upper 90s, heat index up to 105 possible. Tonight, mostly clear to partly cloudy with a 20% chance of rain, low in the mid-70s. From the 1011 Severe Weather Center, I'm meteorologist Brandon Rector.
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16: From high atop Fox News headquarters in New York City, always seeking solutions, never sowing division. It's Brian Kilmeade.
17: Hi, everyone. So glad you're there. I come to you from 48th and 6th in Midtown Manhattan, heard around the country, around the world. We got a busy, busy hour coming your way. Also, I hope to get your calls and get your perspective on what's taking place as we get set to really focus on the midterms. Because after Labor Day, it is a flat-out sprint, especially considering on a social note, everyone's talking football. On a societal note, most people go back to school, whether it's teaching or actually back to school, or you're affected because your kids go back to school, your grandkids. Josh Krashauer on that, people get busier, and then we're talking about voting, and all the candidates feel the urgency. And if you're going to spend, that's when you spend. Josh Krashauer on that. Julian Epstein standing by. He's taking a look at what's left of his party. Can he even identify it anymore? Let's get to, before we get to Julian, the big three.
18: Number three.
19: The last democratically legitimate National Assembly in Venezuela was the 2015 National Assembly. We don't just want there to be an election. Election is important. But we want to make sure that it leads to a republic, to an enduring republic that has elections on a regular basis.
17: That's true. I don't know if one, they're mutually exclusive, but when are there going to be elections in Venezuela? It's been a big victory so far for the President of the United States. He says he does not want to rush it and upend that society and get back into politics. But sooner or later, I think it's a great example for Cuba. Well, we know that country, that island is ready to fall.
18: Number two.
20: The economic pressure for sure is moving the people and creating great strains on that regime. And you're going to have divisions within the regime, particularly the political class and those hardliners that are part of the IRGC.
17: Roger Zakheim, Reagan Institute, Iran. America slowly taking back the strait as President Trump asked the Iranian people, hey, rise up. Well, Mr. President, I have an idea. Get them some guns and let the Mossad go back to their assassination squad.
18: Number one.
21: Whether you're a good president or a great president, you lose the midterms. We're going to turn that around because there's no reason for it. I'm going to get many of you people are running, and I'll be at every one of your state, your cities, wherever it is that you're running.
17: That is President Trump. Midterms are here as Republicans gear up for their convention. Elon Musk gets ready to spend, and Dems look ready to lock up the House or Senate, or do they? Republicans still have a say in this. We'll talk about it and what happens in the sprint to November. And joining us now is Julian Epstein. Julian, for those people who think that the socialist thing is done, that, yeah, you got Chris Rabb and you got Chevalier in New York City and some others, and maybe El Sayed, who's in denial, but we all know he is. And maybe Troy Jackson. It looks like something else is brewing in New Hampshire. You got a candidate coming out of nowhere with something like $200,000 has closed within 10 points of a sitting congressman in Pappas. Does this surprise you? New Hampshire.
22: It surprised me for New Hampshire, yeah. I've been watching that race for, you know, a number of months, and it surprises me. But You know, again, I think it's still the same thing. It is about 10% of the electorate. They have an oversized share in Democratic primaries. They're very well organized. The Democratic Party machine is breaking down. And the Democratic Party is making the mistake of the sort of Faustian bargain of getting into bed with, I think, what is a borderline satanic cult that just wants to slash and burn everything that we know, wants to destroy our economic, political, legal systems, and is outwardly bigoted, outwardly racist. And I think it's both Democratic Party incompetence at the campaign level, at the get out the vote level. And I think it's just sort of weakness on part of the leadership to say we're going to get into bed with these people who really want to destroy the country. So it's not surprising to me that it's happening. I think it's an expression of a Democratic Party in decay.
17: Karashima Manzoor is her name. She's closing the gap now. She's got momentum, not that much money, but she does have the DSA. They seem to know where the soft spots into an election. Mansoor's supporters list her policies, 27% approve, and politics are of her ideology, 22%. But for the most part, she's for the same thing. Medicare for all, defund ICE. And I guess she picks from the carousel of craziness, and that is no more borders, no more cops, no more Pentagon, no more Senate. I mean, that's just crazy. It seems like you and Rahm Emanuel are the only one who will call this out.
22: Yeah, and Fetterman. I mean, I think this is the logical extension of two things. One is when you tell people you're living in an oppressor-oppressed country, which is a big, huge lie, eventually people will start to believe these things. And I think a lot of young voters are thinking, hey, we don't have to work to build for the next generation the way every other generation has done. And we can, you know, sort of buy into this oppressor-oppressed framework and look to a welfare state and to whatever identity we want to adopt in the moment. And that will be our sort of way out of having to do the hard work for the next generation. I think the Democratic Party has made a shift in the last 10 years where it's sort of gradually adopted that worldview. And this is what you get when you have, you know, the party leadership, academic professors all over the country feeding this kind of poison into students, and all of it being amplified by social media. So, you know, it's a real problem because too many young people are starting to believe this crap.
17: The other thing is, tell me one place it worked. Say, wow, I want to be more like fill in the gap. I want to be, don't say about Sweden and Norway, because they're moving away from all of that, including any semblance of socialized medicine. They're not doing any of that. So I guess
22: right. Argentina. Yeah. Argentina is a good example as well.
17: Yeah, who's yeah. flipped? I think mostly Central and South America.
22: But look at Africa. Look at Botswana and Zimbabwe. I mean, Zimbabwe went free market out in the 60s, and now they're going socialist. They're turning into a disaster. Botswana went free market, and it's thriving. I mean, there's examples every single continent on the globe.
17: So I want you to see some of these candidates having trouble running from their past. And it's stuff that they just said a few years ago. And it kind of heartens me to think how far we've come from hating America, taking down statues, to funding the police was actually everywhere. And climate change was a religion. This is James Tallarico, who's got a 1 or 2 point lead over Ken Paxton for the Senate race in Texas. This is him in 2020, cut three.
0: And also thankful that young activists have really drawn the link between climate change and white supremacy and capitalism in our country. And I think only ending the ways that all three of those oppressive systems work together are we going to be able to begin the process of dismantling them.
17: I mean, that was the trifecta of idiocy. Climate change and white supremacy? What are you talking about?
22: I think this guy is a nutcase. But again, what is happening, if you pull the camera back here, Brian, there's two things. One is Democrats don't have any ideas about building for the future. There's nothing like we had in the Clinton administration where we're building a bridge to the 21st century. So what do? They get into this victimization thing. Arthur Brooks at Harvard has talked a lot about this. When you tell people they're victims, they're living in an oppression society, it is very easy to manipulate them at that point. When you tell people they're a victim, it's very, very easy to sort of manipulate them, to put them into this sort of hedonic state. And that's what the Democratic Party has been doing. The way it's been trying to gain votes as a shrinking party with shrinking public approval rates, is it's doing a couple of things. One is it's opening the borders, opening will bring in new voters for them and future generations. But two is it's just constant telling people that they are victims. And when you tell people they are victims, you can manipulate them to believe almost anything. And that's exactly what the Democratic Party ideology has been for the last 5 to 10 years.
17: You know, it was interesting, Julian, you came out and you say, you know, unhappy you are with the Democratic Party. You say, yeah, I can't buy into this. Well, I'm surprised a guy like Bill Clinton, who has nothing to do with anything that he stood for. Whatever you think about his personal transgressions, he didn't run on this. What about Barack Obama in 2008? You know, this guy last time was in power. He should be like, hey, guys, what are you doing? What are you doing to the party? I'm not going to bat to the mayor of New York City. I'm going to go to bat for, you know, maybe Haley Stevens. You know, I'm going to go to bat in areas which I'm needed that reflect what I believe in. So if you're not going to condemn it, why embrace it? They're embracing it. Hillary Clinton says it's healthy.
22: Yeah, I'm really disappointed by that. I mean, Barack Obama running against gay marriage when he first ran back in 2008, 2009, you know, a lot of his positions would be considered fascist by the modern day Democratic Party. Bill Clinton, you compare Bill Clinton's positions with Donald Trump's positions, there's a hell of a lot of overlap. Clinton's even to the right of Trump on issues like policing, on issues like trade, on a whole host of issues, on welfare reform. And, you know, I think these guys just don't want to be voted off the island. They want to continue to be feted. They want to continue to be, you know, the great leaders, this great statesman of the party. And I think they just don't want to be attacked. They, you know, Obama came out against wokeism in, I think it was 2019. He made a speech against wokeism and he was cremated. I mean, he was just creamed, rather. And he was pushed back and the flying monkeys of the left went at him hard. And that was sort of the last time he did it. You know, he's come out talking about affirmative action, how we need to roll back affirmative action. He's talked about sort of woke. And every time he's done it, he's really been attacked very hard and he stopped doing it now. And so these guys think it is better to, you know, better to switch than fight. And that's what they're doing. And it's disappointing. And I think it's a slow march off a cliff for the Democratic Party. You know, you noticed the vote the other day. I wrote this piece for the Post saying Johnson should take up this vote of condemnation of the socialists. And you got 10 Democrats voting with him, 8 voting with him and 2 abstaining. I think Johnson screwed up that vote because he included the Save America Act. If you had taken the Gottheimer resolution on that, which is beautifully written, I mean, if you haven't seen the text, you should go and read the text. It is a beautiful indictment of socialism and quasi-socialism. If he had taken that text and put that on the floor, I think you would have gotten 70 Democrats voting against it. And why? That's important because it not only creates a statement from the smart, sane Democrats against socialism and quasi-socialism, but it sets the stage for a new parliamentary style democracy, Brian, where you can have a caucus of 80 Democrats that would be willing to work with Mike Johnson. Say the Democrats take over in November. You have this caucus that is willing to say no to the extreme left and that could work with Johnson and give Johnson a working majority, at least on some votes. But you have to have that break. You have to have that exit. And there was a real opportunity for an exit on that vote on 2 days ago. And I think Johnson sort of screwed it up. I think they had a

0: Bit of them mounting right now. The communists are taking over the Democrat Party. They're winning elections around the country. They have defied his endorsements, even in his home turf of New York City, even in his own literal backyard in the Bronx. So Hakeem has a lot of problems he's got to manage. I'm going to take care of my own, and we'll see what happens.
1: So, you know, he's got to figure it out. So if he becomes Speaker, he'll have one day. If he does get Speaker, he'll have one day to celebrate. And do you think that if he does become Speaker, he's going to have the same problems that Johnson did because of the socialists?
2: Oh, I think Johnson did a brilliant job keeping his caucus together, given the fractured nature of our both parties. So I think
1: they kicked out a Speaker and you know, Speaker McCarthy.
2: Yeah, who I think Kevin, I thought was a great Speaker. Very effective Speaker, but, you know, people have different views on that. But no, I think Hakeem Jeffries' problems will be much worse. I don't think he has control of the caucus. I think the, you know, the socialists are this sort of fever swamp cult, it's sort of this pagan religion. And they are, you know, they are in this sort of cathartic state. They're not willing to reason. They just think that a slash and burn is going to be the approach. And they've got a lot of progressives, you know, they talk about it only being a small percentage of the Democrats. A lot of the progressives agree with the DSA agenda. So I think you're talking about a split right down the middle of about 100 members on each side. And I think it'll be very difficult to manage. But what I think you're seeing, Brian, is a Democratic Party that's dying, notwithstanding all of the big tent rhetoric and this sort of lie. The same people that told us Biden should run in 24 are the same people who are telling us this big tent lie. And no, I think you're seeing the party that is beginning to disintegrate. The crack in the wall was the vote the other day. I think it's a much bigger division. I think it's about 70, 80 members that want to depart from the socialist wing. And I think it'll be very hard for Jeffries to pass anything meaningful. I mean, certainly, you know, if you just take Medicare for All, for example, people have talked about that forever. Every time that comes up. Yeah, but every time it comes up for a vote, you've got 170 million people that get their insurance through employer-based systems, and they like their insurance. Why do you want to give that up for higher taxes?
1: Right. That's what Hakeem Jeffries said, Julian. He said, I don't want Medicare for All, so I just want you to hear Van Jones, because I want you to feel better about your position. Cut. Let's listen.
3: Abdul, who, you know, I work with at CNN, I know Abdul, his positions on Israel and foreign policy are insane. They're not reasonable reactions to anything. Look, some Democrats are going to say that we should condition military aid, that, you know, Israel's gone too far in Gaza and the West Bank and in Lebanon. We're going to put some conditions on you. I think that's a defensible position if you're a Democrat. That's not Abdul's position. There are people who say we shouldn't be paying for any of the military.
1: Since we're running out of time, he goes on to say, Abdul, this guy says, El Sayed, that I don't think they should get anything for the Iron Dome. No defensive weapons. I don't care how much Israel wants to pay. We should cut them off. Final thought about that. This guy's within winning by a point in Michigan.
2: Yeah, I don't think he'll win. I hope he doesn't win. But this is a large part of the Democratic Party that is aligning themselves with the Nazis and the terrorists in the Middle East, Hamas, who has an exterminationist ideology. They don't want peace. This isn't about land. This has always been about, since 1990, exterminating the Jews. And all of this is just cover for the Muslim Brotherhood propaganda machine that wants to eventually eliminate and all Israel and create another Holocaust. And we saw this happen in the 1920s and the 1930s with some voices in America. It is the same thing happening all over again. They're sort of legitimizing this Nazist eliminationist, movement that is completely contrary to everything we believe in.
1: I hear you, Julian. Thanks so much. Appreciate it. Look forward to your columns. Always like when you join us. Have a great weekend.
2: Yep. Thanks, Brian.
1: Back in a moment.
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0: If you're interested in it, Brian's talking about it. 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
1: Hey, we are back. Just a quick reminder, Uniting the States comes out October 13th, the six crucial moments that forged the American miracle. I think you'll love all six of the moments, and I put a strong case on why they made the final cut. I hope, and also there's going to be a Fox Nation special with it and that you'll see on the channel as well. So if you want to pre-order the book, go to BrianKilmeade.com, and you can get it now, this week. 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Most people, this is all they want for their birthdays and holidays. 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So make sure you go to BrianKilmeade.com if you feel like celebrating the American miracle in year 250. When we come back, we're going to have Josh Trashon. We're going to go inside the midterms and what the president just told me he's going to do in Texas.

0: I'm Elizabeth MacDonald, and this is the Fox Business Report.
1: Stocks opened higher. Crude oil prices remain elevated, but interest rates on U.S. Treasuries have moderated. Fed Governor Christopher Waller says he would support holding interest rates steady when the Fed meets later this month. New claims for unemployment benefits rose by 2,000 last week to 206,000, considered a modest increase. NVIDIA shares opened up a fraction. The artificial intelligence chipmaker is buying an AI startup, Hugging Face, and will pay about $13 billion. Software company Snowflake shares are up nearly 25% after an upbeat quarter on demand for its AI service. And Campbell's is cutting its dividend. It needs to invest in the company because shoppers are switching to less expensive store brands. That's your Fox Business Report. I'm Ginny Cosolda. 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
5: An Omaha man is facing a variety of charges after investigators say he took off from a traffic stop Tuesday morning and drove through a yard in South Lincoln. LSO Chief Deputy Ben Ouchin said at one point, 51-year-old Clinton McGee tossed a backpack out of his truck,
6: which contained 13 pounds of cocaine. The street value of that is $600,000. The big thing with this, it was going to be sold here in Lincoln.
5: Ouchin said they caught a break when a train stopped traffic near 14th and Old Cheney, and McGee was arrested. Lincoln Police gearing up for the Husker season opener Saturday at 11 a.m.
7: LPD's focus on game day is traffic direction. Before and after the game, we have officers working off-duty directing traffic at numerous intersections in and around downtown to get fans and vehicles and on foot where they need to go safely.
5: LPD Sergeant Chris Johnson said new this year, they will be using LTU employees trained by Lincoln Police to help with traffic flow at certain intersections. A complete list of game day traffic information is available at KLIN.com. 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
8: Partly to mostly cloudy with a 30% chance of scattered showers and thunderstorms this morning, then mostly sunny to partly cloudy, hot and humid this afternoon. High temperature in the upper 90s, heat index up to 105 possible. Tonight, mostly clear to partly cloudy with a 20% chance of rain, low in the mid-70s. From the 1011 Severe Weather Center, I'm meteorologist Brandon Rector.
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1: We are back. One of the most intriguing things about the midterms is where's the money going to go? And because now you can have these campaigns work with super PACs. And I'll tell you what, Johnson's all over it already. The president's all over it. I just talked to him. He's gave about $1 million to Ted Cruz to go work with Ken Paxton. I asked him if he's going to help Ken Paxton. He says, yes. You know, he said, I said, you have $400 million. He said, no, I got like $1 billion. I say, you're going to put it into Texas? And he said, yes, absolutely. I'm going to be putting it into Texas. I'm going to put it into all these races. And then Elon Musk is not going to shortchange anyone. It looks like he is putting in substantial money as well. Elon will put in roughly $800,000 across key House and Senate races. So that's pretty significant. He said the largest amount will be $245,000 he's going to give to Texas Republicans. Remember, they redistrict, but none of those districts that they redistrict are a layup. They're all going to be a battle, and it really is predicated on Republicans continue to hold and grow the Hispanic vote. I'm not sure that they have done that, because some saying they're misinterpreting the aggressive way in which they're kicking out illegal immigrants. Josh Krashauer joins us now, Fox News radio political analyst, editor-in-chief of the Jewish Insider. Josh, welcome back.
2: Hey, Brian. Good to be back with you.
1: So the president visited Texas on Friday, gave $1 million to Ted Cruz, and will be coming, but going back again. Obviously, he knows there's a problem, and he's going to help.
2: Yeah, look, one of the big challenges for the president and the Republicans on the ballot from Texas to across races across the country is that they're worried about turnout. They're worried about Republican voters in a midterm election not showing up for candidates, and especially someone like a Ken Paxton, who, as you and I know, and as we've talked about over the year, he has a lot of baggage in that campaign. So the goal of a presidential visit, and I expect the president, the vice president, a lot of top surrogates to be in Texas a lot, because I think getting Republicans to show up is half the battle. If Democrats have a chance at winning that seat, it's because you're not going to see the Republican turnout that we typically do see in a midterm year.
1: I love this battle that took place on CNN. I want to get your take on it. Camille Foster, who I don't think he's conservative or Democrat, the best I could tell. He's a great guy, very smart, I know that. Tangle editor at large. He was just battling on one of those debate shows, Cut 4.
3: It's one thing to not think capitalism isn't working ideally. It's another thing entirely to insist that it is oppressive, that it is bound up with white supremacy. The idea that people can own property, that they can exchange it freely with one another for profit. These are foundational ideas that have created more wealth than any other system in human history. That is what
4: capitalism
3: is. That is not white supremacy.
1: And he's black. James Tallarico. They played this cut and then had him comment. Cut 3.
5: And also thankful that young activists have really drawn the link between climate change and white supremacy and capitalism in our country. And I think only ending the ways that all three of those oppressive systems work together are we going to be able to begin the process of dismantling them.
1: Well, that was woke one, clearly. We were all drunk. Not me. But James Tallarico has to justify that statement. And not many people are buying it in 2026. I think you got to tell us what changed instead of saying, well, that's not what I meant. Tell me how you changed your mind.
2: Yeah, that's the biggest challenge for the Democrats in Texas. I could see Democrats nominating someone more conservative, more moderate, as they have in a lot of recent elections. But James Tallarico was about as progressive as it gets in Texas back, and that was from 2020 during Woke 1.0. And there's just a laundry list of quotes and videotaped comments, sound bites that he said that are just so out of step with your average Texas voter. And look, Texas is a state where people pay attention to the race late. It's expensive, so you're going to see all the ads coming later, September, October. I assume there'll be a lot of super PAC spending, as you were talking about, Brian. So, I mean, I've said this before, but look at the polling at the end of September and October in Texas for a better sense of where things stand. I don't think voters fully understand how progressive Tallarico is. He's definitely tried to moderate since getting the nomination and since running for the Senate race. But you know, Texas voters have not elected a Democrat, including a lot of good candidates who are moderates, going back to, you have to go back to 1988. Lloyd Bentsen was the last Democratic Senate successful candidate in Texas. It is hard for me to imagine that someone as progressive as James Tallarico would be the one to break the streak, even in a bad environment, even with a candidate like Ken Paxton. I think the fundamentals at some point are going to weigh in, and we're certainly likely to see money from, you know, I think a lot of people on the Republican side are waiting for Trump's super PAC to spend money on the Texas Senate race. Because after all, that was John Cornyn's seat. It is John Cornyn's seat. They made it harder on themselves with Paxton as the nominee who Trump endorsed. And ultimately, they're waiting for the money and the reinforcements to come in because Texas fundamentally is a Republican-friendly state, and it's one that they can win if Republicans show up and vote.
1: What about El Sayed right now? If you look at the Real Clear average, he's up by a point or two. He's so dramatically different from Mike Rogers. El Sayed was saying yesterday, well, you know, the president coming after me has elevated my profile. Do you think he could benefit from this, from the scrutiny?
2: Yeah, look, I actually think that the less nationalized the race is, the better for Mike Rogers. Rogers is a very mainstream conservative. He is a very, very a personally likable guy, has a lot of assets politically going into this race, and obviously El Sayed, because of his record of extremism and anti-Israel radicalism and tolerating anti-Semitism, has been a real baggage going into this race. But you know, I think Rogers is key is winning over those independents, winning over the kind of moderate voters that might view El Sayed as a step too far, even in a year where I think Michigan voters may lean Democratic. So that's the key. Certainly, the other part of the equation is getting Republicans to show up in a midterm election. But when you look at Trump's job approval in Michigan, it's in the 30s. So I think there's going to be a hesitation from Rogers to nationalize this race. So they would much rather make this about El Sayed's extremism and Rogers' record of being a, you know, pretty independent Republican and during his time in Congress and as a political commentator.
1: So I want to talk about today in Politico. House Republicans are taking their growing frustration with President Trump's trade policies. They're going back to the White House and saying they're upset about what's happened with the Canada trade deal. They say vulnerable Republicans will have an opportunity to air their grievances at dinner tonight, hosted by Trump. Zach Nunn is one of them in Iowa. They say the farmers, between the fertilizer costs and some of the tariffs, really feel as though they're having a hard time because of these policies and maybe obviously the Iran war. What do you think the president could say to him? What could he do in the last 2 months?
2: I don't think he can say much of anything. The policy is the policy, and I don't get the policy. I don't know why we're in a fight economically with one of our friendly neighbors in Canada. Like, this is to me, self-sabotage, both on substance and on politics. But when you just look at the politics, Brian, we're talking about Michigan. That is a border state with Canada. Their economies are pretty closely integrated, or have been at least historically. Mike Rogers is not going to want to be talking about why prices of some of these goods and why the tariff wars are affecting travel and tourism and the economy in a Senate race that could be very, very close. It could make a difference in a very competitive race. Susan Collins, Maine, again, another state, economy closely integrated with Canada. And a lot of voters, even Republicans, are wondering what's going on with this trade war with one of our closest allies and our closest friends. Makes very little sense. There are a lot of Republicans privately frustrated. I think it has a disproportionate political impact because so many of these key Senate races are actually taking place in states on the U.S.-Canada border where the policies are going to be felt more profoundly. So this is, I don't understand the policy, but the politics could be even more damaging for the Republican Party.
1: So let's talk about Iran if we can. Here is what the Iranian military spokesperson said about the exchange of fire over the last 2 days. Cut 15.
4: The offensive operations against the Americans will continue in a decisive manner until they regret their crimes. We warn that continued American provocations in the region will be met with heavier, broader, and more destructive responses.
1: Yeah, this is why the president's not talking to him, because he says it's worthless and fruitless. What are your thoughts about going back to military exchanges?
2: Yeah, it does seem like we're at a new phase. We're just a little over 6 months since the war began in February, and I think it's a moment that the White House has recalibrated their strategy towards Iran. I heard Marco Rubio on your show yesterday saying we're not going back to the MOU. That's a dead letter. Trump said the same thing, I think, in recent interviews. So the time period of trying to make concessions or go to the bargaining table, that's over. It does seem like we're now in a period of long-term economic strangulation, long-term economic sanctions, trying to kind of win a staring match with the Iranians and figure out which country will blink first. You know, the challenge with that is that guarantees that the quote-unquote war, the military and diplomatic conflict or economic conflict with Iran is going to last quite a while. In fact, a lot of people are now saying this could last beyond Trump's presidency. So this is going to be an issue well past 2026, the way things are going. I think the good news, Brian, though, is that there are some signs that Iran is feeling the pain economically. There's actually the government's, the IRGC, the Revolutionary Guard's control over the country has been a little weaker, that they're feeling the heat, that they're feeling pressure internally within the country. So, I mean, sometimes we in a 24/7, nonstop news cycle, we kind of expect immediate impact on everything that the president does. But this may be the right play in terms of trying to put pressure on the Iranians economically, thinking the long game, and hoping that, like we saw this week, these occasional military strikes to deter any plans that Iran has to attack U.S. and our allies' interests in the Persian Gulf.
1: I would say, I would unleash the Mossad to do what they were doing early on. Go back to the assassination squads. They're trying to kill the president, his family. They're trying to get our European assets and our allies in Europe. We know the threats are everywhere. The Mossad knows exactly where these people are. Thankfully, they have Iranians who are willing to be double agents for them. I would like to go back to that.
2: Yeah, I mean, I think we're kind of back to where we were before. I mean, their military has been degraded. There've been the nuclear the attack from 2025 really did a number on their nuclear programs. But I think they're still trying to rebuild and do things to bring back some of their capabilities. So there's always going to be a need to reengage militarily, given what Iran is up to. I think the one thing to keep an eye out for, though, if Democrats take the House and potentially the Senate, though I think that's a longer shot, like what will happen? I mean, if you're playing the long game in Iran and you're hoping on sanctions, and all of a sudden the Democrats want to pull the plug if they're in control of Congress or want to pass legislation that's going to really hamper U.S. efforts to contain Iran, there could be new challenges and maybe new responses from the administration. So I think this plan goes as far as the midterm elections, but if Democrats have newfound power on Capitol Hill, I wonder how long-term the strategy will end up being.
1: But how could they pull troops? They can't pull the troops.
2: Well, I don't think that's what the administration wants, but if all of a sudden Democrats are, passing bills, holding hearings, there may be a renewed political pressure, and then the question becomes, what does the administration do about it?
1: Yeah, here's the president yesterday, Cup 14.
6: When are the Iranian people going to rise up and fight?
7: Well,
6: if that's what you want, will you send the CIA in to arm Iranians?
7: Well, I wouldn't want to say that to you, Peter. I'd love to tell you that, but it wouldn't be appropriate to say.
1: So, I mean, that's it. He wanted the people to rise up. He put on two social. Have you heard of a plan in place to actually give the people some weapons?
2: I have not, though, as president said, a lot of those types of plans would be very top secret. We do know that there were efforts and discussions. The Israelis had talked about arming the Kurds, arming, so certain factions in the country to actually have a ground game, folks, troops, boots on the ground from our allies to actually have some role in changing leadership in Iran. Never really was supported within this administration and never really went through that process. But, I'm skeptical that given the hold of the power the IRGC holds in that country and how ruthless they are, I'm a little skeptical that just transferring arms and doing some secretive operations, they may have some impact in the moment, but I don't think that's going to result in regime change or anything significant.
1: Yeah, I think the Mossad going to town would certainly help, and if they could get the secret police off the streets or running for their lives, it might give the Iranians a shot at reclaiming their own lives. That's my hope. But it's a nation of 80 million people. It's a huge country. I thoroughly understand that. But when they can start focusing on their own civil unrest, that would add to some of the complications of trying to hold us off.
2: Yeah, and I think the initial military strike in February was Trump's social media posts that help was on the way. I think it gave a lot of hope in Iranian society that there would be kind of a continued and sustained effort that started but then didn't get when we went to the bargaining table and negotiated diplomatically that ended. And I think a lot of the protesters and the people hoping for a more sane regime in Iran, they've been kind of hung out there. So, I think they're reticent. They don't want to, you know, the lives are at stake, and I think they realize how powerful a hold our IRGC and regime elements still have on the country's leadership.
1: Got it. Thanks so much. Appreciate it, Josh. Have a great Labor Day.
2: Thanks, Brian. You too.
1: Back in a moment.
0: You're with Brian Kilmeade.

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3: I had to get a tooth removed. I actually drilled a tooth drill for a root canal. And my whole life, I wanted to see if I was a badass or not. In other words, am I a fake badass that has this envelope nobody could tell, or am I really a badass on the inside? And I told the dentist, take it out with no Novocaine. And he drilled and I jumped. And so I just said, it's just nerve endings from there to my spine, to my brain. F*** it, I'm not moving. And so I love fear. It does wonders for me.
4: So that is Doug Leone. He's on a podcast talking about the root canal he got without Novocaine.
5: So would you do that to prove that you're a badass?
4: No. That, to me, has got to be the biggest nightmare. I mean, that's what they used to torture people in Vietnam. They used to drill out their teeth, right? So, I mean, that is a torture. So, out of all the things...
5: That's not what you would pick. What would you pick if you wanted to prove you were super tough?
4: I don't know. I'd probably try to get in a fight with a guy five times the size of me or do something like that. I'd much rather that than having somebody with a drill out my teeth.
5: Just the thought of it makes your skin crawl, right? Oh.
4: I'm lucky. I've never had a root canal. Teeth are fine. You know, few cavities. I don't like cavities being filled. Yeah. I have gotten Novocaine because I got the wisdom teeth out. You have to have Novocaine for that. But that would be insane if I didn't.
5: I mean, just think when you do get Novocaine and sometimes they touch the nerve that doesn't quite have all the Novocaine, you jump through the ceiling.
4: Yeah. So, I mean, I don't know who this guy is, but I guess he's a billionaire. And I guess he wanted to prove how tough he is. I assume he's telling the truth. We don't even know if he's telling the truth.
5: I don't think we fact-checked him yet, but I mean...
4: How many times have you seen famous people on podcasts? You don't even, like, these guys look like they're 11 years old. They haven't heard of the podcast. Yeah. Have you heard of the David Sendra podcast? No,
5: but I might Google it and check it out. I will say sometimes I then check out the podcasts, and they are pretty good.
4: Really?
5: Yes.
4: You should check out our YouTube page, youtube.com/@TheBrianKilmeadeShow.
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0: the Momo Pizzeria and Ristorante Studios. 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
1: Will they ultimately agree to disagree? I'm Dave Anthony, Fox News. Lindsey Clancy's jury is deliberating a sixth day, despite telling the judge they remain deadlocked, whether she's guilty of murder or manslaughter in the killing of her three children, or if they side with Clancy's insanity defense.
2: The argument among the jurors is either about criminal responsibility generally or the degree of criminality. Clancy's defense argues she's not criminally responsible because she couldn't control or stop her actions due to postpartum psychosis and over-medication. The prosecution argues that she deliberately planned the killings because she wanted to kill herself and she killed her children to spare them pain.
1: Fox's Nate Foy in Plymouth, Massachusetts. In court now in Chicago, there's a hearing in a different murder case. Jose Medina, an illegal immigrant, is accused of shooting and killing a college student.
3: Now, the parents of Sheridan Gorman have been appearing faithfully every time there's a development in court. They arrived here at the court's building just a short time ago. Sheridan Gorman is the 18-year-old who, she was a Loyola University student, who went out onto a pier in Lake Michigan to see the Northern Light. She was shot and killed in cold blood, police say, by Medina. Medina was in the U.S. illegally. He'd been picked up at the border, then released, picked up again in Chicago for shoplifting, released again.
1: That's Fox's Mike Tobin. As President Trump warns Iran, more attacks could come anytime. It launched more missiles and drones at Kuwait, where American bases are located. They were intercepted.
4: It's not just U.S. forces in the Middle East under fire, but utilities right here in the United States. An Iranian hacking group posting the following warning, quote, soon the United States will witness unexpected and critical events in the energy, water, and telecommunications industries. Last month, the U.S. Cybersecurity and Infrastructure Agency, CISA, warned Iranian hackers have targeted over 100 water systems across seven states.
1: Fox's Lucas Tomlinson, Vice President Vance, could be asked about all that at a White House briefing in 2 hours. He could also face questions about Strait of Hormuz shipping and oil and gas prices that are rising again this morning. 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
0: 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Here's Mark Fay.
5: An Omaha man is facing a variety of charges after investigators say he took off from a traffic stop Tuesday morning and drove through a yard in South Lincoln. LSO Chief Deputy Ben Houchin said at one point, 51-year-old Clinton McGee tossed a backpack out of his pickup,
6: which contained 13 pounds of cocaine. The street value of that is $600,000. The big thing with this, it was going to be sold here in Lincoln.
5: Houchin said they caught a break when a train stopped traffic near 14th and Old Cheney, and McGee was arrested. Traffic control will be the biggest concern for Lincoln police as thousands of Husker fans flock to Memorial Stadium for Saturday's game against Ohio.
7: New this year, LTU employees trained by LPD will assist officers with traffic direction at certain intersections to help keep things moving smoothly.
5: LPD Sergeant Chris Johnson advises fans, allow extra time to get into town, find parking, and make it inside the stadium before kickoff. Game day traffic information is available at KLIN.com. If you think finding a place to park in downtown Lincoln is a challenge, the city wants to hear from you. Parking manager Tony Bassesi says finding a space should not be the problem.
8: There's plenty of parking downtown, whether it's during the day, whether it's night. There is plenty of parking downtown. If you want to go to the parking garage, it's first hour free.
5: The city's launched a year-long study of downtown parking and wants drivers to take an online survey about what works and what doesn't. Survey is open through September 23rd. Nebraskans being asked to help test a new artificial intelligence chatbot designed to make state government services easier to navigate. The Nebraska Navigator launched Tuesday on Nebraska.gov in public beta testing through next month. State officials say the system was tested with more than 5,000 questions and launched with a 95% success rate. Feedback from residents will help determine when the chatbot is ready to use by individual state agencies. Mark Fail, KLIN News.
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23: Partly to mostly cloudy with a 30% chance of scattered showers and thunderstorms this morning. Then mostly sunny to partly cloudy, hot and humid this afternoon. High temperature in the upper 90s, heat index up to 105 possible. Tonight, mostly clear to partly cloudy with a 20% chance of rain, low in the mid 70s. From the 1011 Severe Weather Center, I'm meteorologist Brandon Reck.
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0: 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It's 10:06. From high atop Fox News headquarters in New York City, the most approachable radio host in America, it's Brian Kilmeade.
29: Everyone, welcome to the latest edition of the Brian Kilmeade Show from 48th and 6th in Midtown Manhattan, around the country, around the world. We're just blocks away. We started this week with a horrific stabbing. This 32-year-old vice president was stabbed to death, and then we also see another 68-year-old was stabbed by another deranged person just five blocks from our building. You know, they say crime's down here, but I just never remember so many horrific incidents that is happening. And, of course, nothing's worse than Chicago. This hour, we're going to be joined by the founder of the Energy Advocacy Group, Power of the Future, Daniel Turner. Talk about the price of diesel, price of gas, price of oil, and what's happening in the Gulf and how it all relates. And standing by is Captain Brett Sadler, Senior Fellow Institute for the Naval Warfare and Advanced Technology, Allison Center for National Security. Before we get to Brett, let's get to the big three.
30: Number three.
31: The last democratically legitimate National Assembly in Venezuela was the 2015 National Assembly. We don't just want there to be an election. Election is important. But we want to make sure that it leads to a republic, to an enduring republic that has elections on a regular basis.
29: That is Marco Rubio with us yesterday. Venezuela, the big victory for Trump that nobody's talking about. But there is some pressure to get some elections. None other than Ted Cruz cranking up that pressure. When are we going to get that? And when is Cuba going to get our attention?
30: Number two.
32: The economic pressure, for sure, is moving the people and creating great strains on that regime. And you're going to have divisions within the regime, particularly the political class and those hardliners that are part of the IRGC.
29: Iran. America slowly taking back the strait as President Trump asked the Iranian people to rise up. I got an idea. Let's get them some guns and unleash the Mossad assassination squad.
30: Number one.
33: Whether you're a good president or a great president, you lose the midterms. We're going to turn that around because there's no reason for it. I'm going to get many of you people are running, and I'll be at every one of your state, your cities, wherever it is that you're running.
29: Yep, president says, I'm all in. Midterms are here, and Republicans gear up for their convention. Elon Musk gets ready to spend about a few hundreds of millions of dollars, perhaps. And Dems looking ready to lock up the House and Senate. It's within reach, and so are two losses. We'll examine the sprint to November. But the main issue hanging over the farmers, hanging over national security, consumer, when it comes to oil, gas, and the price of food, if you want to look one place, it's Iran. And how long gas and oil, a barrel of oil could be $90 a barrel. It's supposed to drop. If it gets around to 65, we'll be looking at $2 and maybe 80 cents gas per gallon. Captain Brett Sandler joins us now. Captain, how do you think this is running, this war is going right now from the American perspective?
1: Well, thanks for having me on your show, Brian. I mean, what has happened, I guess, in the last few weeks is that President Trump is stepping back from a, you know, overt military action and allowing the economic warfare to kind of take the lead. That's not to say the military is not active. They very much are. You've seen the last few days. And that's got to continue to really give some sting to the economic side of things, because just going after the bankers is not good enough for a regime like Iran, and going after those in Beijing that are continue to support and prop up the regime at the same time. It also requires blockade, naval forces blockading the country, and on occasion cutting the rail and road networks that connect to the Iranian economy to their benefactors overseas.
29: What about the rail and road? Are we doing a good job on that?
1: Well, the last series of major strikes, there was some very important strikes that kind of were missed. And road connections to the northeast of Tehran into Turkmenistan were taken out. That's one of the key overland routes into Iran, you know, from Russia as well as from China. Also, there were attacks coming, you know, to the approaches to Bandar Abbas to the north, perhaps somewhat economically to sever that port city from getting into the hinterland of Iran. So some of those strikes have an economic effect that's not to be missed.
29: Right. There were some reports that Brett Baer was talking about some defections among the IRGC. Can you shed any light on that?
1: It's hard to know what's real and what's fictional in this case and what's coming out. And if there are defectors, we're very clearly they're going to be protected and perhaps try to be kept inside Iran to rise up and change the regime. That's actually what's in the best interest for Iran. It's also what's in the best interest of the United States, not getting these folks out of the country. Now, if they're like the mullahs or their senior IGC members trying to get a one-way ticket to Moscow or to Beijing, that should be allowed. Let them get out, because less of them in Iran, the better.
29: So when we look at Iran and they're targeting two ships yesterday, two Saudi tankers in the strait, they want to say, hey, we're still in control. But what is the reality as you understand it?
1: Well, the Iranians have not been in control of the strait at any point in this conflict. But what they have been able to do is to sow enough concern or doubt in the insurance companies, the underwriters for the shipping firms, to jack the rates up so high and to sow some doubt in the ship captains that there's a risk there. And the risk is real, to say the least. There were a couple of sailors just killed in the last few days trying to make the transit through there. So it's not safe 100%, but there are still a lot of ships now increasingly seeing that the risk is manageable enough and that the protection from the U.S. and other Gulf states is adequate to make the crossing. So that confidence is coming back. First, it was in the dark of night under U.S. protection, and increasingly in the daylight hours as well. I think we're up to 30 ships transiting on average. It's not anywhere near the 120 or so that were transiting before this conflict. But we've also got maxed out pipelines now that are mitigating some of the crude oil.
29: Also, did you see the story today in the Washington Post? The president retweeted on Truth Social, and it talked about how using overland trucks through Syria, something would have been possible before Assad was overthrown. And they are welcoming it. They say it's pretty safe. You can get oil through there. Can that provide another safety valve?
1: Not in the immediate future, but the energy market's not going to return to what it was in February 27th, the day before this conflict. The Strait of Hormuz also is not going to be another leverage for the Iranian regime or even any other power that control that, because there are deals to build more pipelines. You know, now that we've got Syria perhaps and going in the right direction to a stable government, a reliable one too, then you could have a pipeline that connects Iraq through Syria to the Mediterranean and to European markets. And that's a good. That adds more flexibility and more options for getting energy out of the Middle East and to market.
29: Yeah, here's what the Treasury Secretary said yesterday on that, cut 16.
2: I often say in our trade discussions with China that we don't want to pull apart from them, but we have to de-risk. Mm. We have to de-risk everywhere in the world. Mm. we could see the Iranians are trying to use the Strait of Hormuz as a choke point. It's not a choke point for the U.S., but it is a choke point for many, many other countries. And but you know, that will be bypassed in 2 years. In 2 years, the Strait of Hormuz will be like a worthless piece of water that the oil will be going on pipelines across land.
29: That is the takeaway, isn't it?
1: Yeah. Absolutely. And the shipping market's already adjusted. The Houthis were attacking in the Red Sea. The shipping market's already largely bypassing, going past the Bab el-Mandeb Strait right there by Yemen. And this is going the same thing's going to play out with the Straits of Hormuz. The only thing to caution, what has not been heard is the getting of LNG from Qatar, one of the world's largest producers of LNG. There is no overland pipeline that has existed previously. And Qatar hasn't the greatest of relations with its neighbor Saudi Arabia that any pipeline would have to go through, and UAE. So there's going to have to be a change in the strategic relationship there. And there's every indication Iran is helping that.
29: Helping to hurt? What do you mean?
1: To bring the Gulf nations together, like Qatar, as well as Saudi Arabia and the UAE. They've all been attacked by Iran.
29: Okay, so that would help bring them together more with Saudi Arabia. So you're telling me right now we're avoiding the Red Sea, or the Saudis are avoiding the Red Sea?
1: The commercial markets, the shippers that are there, the risk wasn't seen as worth it. And so the big shock was the first 30 to 60 days. But this is like several years older news. To try to adjust to go around the Cape of Good Hope of Africa to get to European markets and Asian markets, oil is an interesting thing. Only after the Iranians shut down or attacked the Strait of Hormuz did you start to see the Saudi East-West pipeline operate at scale. That's about 7 million barrels per day, and it dumps or ends at Yanbu, which is about halfway up the Red Sea towards the Suez Canal. So the need to go past the Houthis is a lot less than it was in like the last couple of years.
29: Understood. I thought we were using that to get about 8 million barrels through there when the Strait of Hormuz was shut down, and that maybe the Saudis said we're just going to keep using it and take the risk. But you're saying they're back to bypassing it.
1: Oh, they're back to bypassing using the East-West pipeline. So from oil fields that are in the Persian Gulf, Saudi Arabia's, they pump it across over to Yanbu. It's a port in the Red Sea. And then European customers most likely are the ones that are picking up the oil there and just going on through the Suez Canal. They never go by the Bab el-Mandeb Strait to the south there where the Houthis are at.
29: So what's it going to take to break this deadlock right now with the strangulations happening economically, catching up to their bank accounts around the globe, I understand it, taking back the strait gradually? Well, when the president said yesterday, I'm waiting for the Iranian people to rise up, you know they can't do it without guns. My sense is there anything afoot in that way?
1: Well, I think that the commodity that's got to be in bigger supply than we've seen in the past here in Washington, D.C., is patience. At the same time, having the military there in force to prevent the Iranians from doing something that's going to upset this patient approach of allowing the pressures to build and also opening for the Iranians to take back their country. Because what's going to happen by taking the ability of the regime to continue to pay and to finance and supply their military forces, their specifically IRGC and their paramilitary police force like the Basij, it's going to become impossible for them to maintain their authority on the Iranian people. And that provides an opportunity. And the way you'll see this at first, you'll see municipalities and local military or IRGC leaders unwilling or unable to execute the directions coming out of Tehran. The next thing that you might see after that is you'll start to see protests that are not suppressed, either because there's no confidence or there's no material or people there by the regime to suppress the protest anymore. And then once that occurs, it's going to be very fast. It'll transmit across the country very quickly.

0: and then it drops very quickly. But the fundamentals are there's enough energy on the market to meet the demand. But again, if nothing else changed, normal supply and demand, prices will go down. People will be confident we're in the right direction. The pressures will likely build, hard to predict. But I think as long as they stay the course, things like we've seen the last few days will probably have to happen again, more episodic attacks. As long as they keep it within bounds, I think the confidence of American people that we are in the right direction come November.
1: Are you worried about our stockpiles, all weaponry, strain on the force?
0: Well, I've been worried about that for 15 years, so nothing's going to change that in the next couple of years. With regards to having the weapons to wage a war against Iran, you adjust your tactics. You take different risks, not necessarily greater risks, but you do change the way you fight. And our military is doing that right now, I think, with the Iranians. But the issue with the Chinese, which I watch very closely, the types of weapons that deter the Chinese from deciding that today's the day to pick a fight with us, those are offensive weapons and the type of strike weapons that we're not using in large numbers. But also specifically, torpedoes on our submarines. These are the things that get the Chinese pause of picking a fight with the U.S., because any fight in the Pacific is going to be primarily a naval fight.
1: Understood. Brett Sadler, thanks so much. Truly appreciate it.
0: Thank you.
1: Enjoy the Labor Day holiday. Brian Kilmeade Show. When we come back, we'll take some of your calls, 1-866-408-7669. Don't move.
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3: to severe thunderstorms.
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10: Yeah. Today, my new dad and I shot off a rocket in the park.
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1: I am proud to announce New York City's first ever comprehensive AI policy for our public schools. City Hall's answer to those questions. It is the most comprehensive of its kind anywhere in the country. And it begins with a simple principle. Children need their teachers and human connection in order to learn and in order to grow.
2: Right. He goes on to say this, and that is AI, not until 8th grade. 6th to 8th grade, they should not have any AI. And they don't want to have AI teachers. Now, I had a little debate on Fox and Friends, and I had one woman just say, look, there's a lot of people who can't afford tutors. If you could hop online and get a tutor, whether it looks like a robot or not, or actually physical robot, why wouldn't you do it? You know, for, what is it, $5 a month, as opposed to what a tutor costs, $100 a session or $200 a session. I hear that argument, but for the most part, you want to learn from a human being, and we're learning to put down the laptop, put down the iPad, put down the iPhone, totally, and learn and write it out with your hands. We're also learning too. For the best example I heard was you don't want to give a kid a calculator before they understand math. Once they understand math and are easy on it, and you want to get them to the next level, you could use that to expedite some fundamentals that you know that they have. Why would you have a kid that doesn't know how to read, write, do it, barely knows the alphabet using AI? Because it stops you from thinking. It's a higher level. I want it curing cancer. I don't want it doing my homework. Do you? Here's Sam Altman on that. Cut 44.
3: A thing that has changed hugely is how I feel about algorithmic feeds and iPads in small children's hands and stuff like that. And when I watch kids just a little bit older than mine that you cannot take the iPad away from, watching this sort of like short, you know, watching like whatever they're watching, that I feel very strongly about. So I don't know when I would let him talk to AI, but I'd rather be on the late end of what's reasonable there, not the early end.
2: All right. So you're not going to have any fight for the creators of AI. So this is one thing I probably agree with Mayor Bomdani on. But what I like to do is maybe speak to some professors. They're dealing with this in college. How do you know what anybody's doing if they're actually doing their own work? I know that they've gone back to classrooms, blue book exams, writing it out. Because you could put a prompt, and I'm hardly the cutting edge of AI technology. You could put a prompt that says, make this sound human. And make it sound human as possible. Make this sound like me. Here's my writing. Make this sound like me. And they can start doing your homework rapidly. And your degree's not going to be worth the paper it's printed on. You listen to the Brian Kilmeade Show.

0: 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Either way, the number is the same. 402-479-1400 on the Hunt Irrigation Talk and Text Line. 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
1: I'm Therese Crowley. Lunchtime may be critical for the Lindsey Clancy jury. Last time they were deadlocked, they came back after lunch to tell Judge Sullivan they're now into day six with this final charge.
2: It instructs the jurors to reconsider their positions and listen carefully to each other. Jurors are reminded another jury may not be better equipped to handle this case, and they're encouraged to reach a unanimous verdict without giving up any honestly held beliefs.
1: Fox's Nate Foy in Plymouth. A Maryland district judge blocked the Trump administration from enforcing a new executive order limiting how many people are eligible for birthright citizenship. And chip company NVIDIA buying the AI software platform Hugging Face for $13 billion. 18 million developers use Hugging Face to share 3 million models used by 200,000 companies. 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
0: Trending from the KLIN newsroom.
3: An Omaha man is facing a variety of charges after investigators say he took off from a traffic stop Tuesday morning and drove through a yard in South Lincoln. LSO Chief Deputy Ben Auchin said at one point, 51-year-old Clinton McGee tossed a backpack out of his truck,
4: which contained 13 pounds of cocaine. The street value of that is $600,000. The big thing with this, it was going to be sold here in Lincoln.
3: Auchin said they caught a break when a train stopped traffic near 14th and Old Cheney, and McGee was arrested. Lincoln Police gearing up for the Husker season opener Saturday at 11 a.m.
5: LPD's focus on game day is traffic direction. Before and after the game, we have officers working off-duty directing traffic at numerous intersections in and around downtown to get fans and vehicles and on foot where they need to go safely.
3: LPD Sergeant Chris Johnson said new this year, they will be using LTU employees trained by Lincoln Police to help with traffic flow at certain intersections. A complete list of game day traffic information is available at KLIN.com. Mark Vail and the Voice of Lincoln, 1499.3 KLIN.
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6: Partly to mostly cloudy with a 30% chance of scattered showers and thunderstorms this morning. Then mostly sunny to partly cloudy, hot and humid this afternoon. High temperature in the upper 90s, heat index up to 105 possible. Tonight, mostly clear to partly cloudy with a 20% chance of rain, low in the mid-70s. From the 1011 Severe Weather Center, I'm meteorologist Brandon Rector.
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0: 1499.3 KLIN, the voice of Lincoln. Talk show that's getting you talking. You're with Brian Kilmeade.
1: They pop up in places that nobody ever heard of before until they started the construction. And so they had not been working in collaboration with the state. They'd not been working in collaboration with local governments. And so they basically dug their own grave for the problem that's been caused for them. And that's why they got the backlash they deserve.
2: Well, because they came in without their own energy source and the water source, and maybe they didn't communicate what the data centers were and how they would provide a tax base for the entire county, the town. And that is Governor Greg Abbott talking about data centers and their remarkable unpopularity with the American people. It's at 30%. 30%. What has happened? I mean, number one, people don't understand what data centers do. They don't understand. They could sit there on their phone and say, wow, I hate data centers. They could be a complaint about the prices on storage and say, wow, I hate data centers. They could sit there on their PlayStation, their game console, and complain about data centers. But without data centers, none of those things happen. Those are just a few of the examples. Daniel Turner joins us now, founder of Energy Advocacy Group, Power the Future. Daniel, this pushback against data centers is real.
3: It is, but it's also orchestrated. And that's what we've tried to make very prevalent at Power the Future. And we've put out some reports and white papers, and the White House has talked about it. Members of Congress have talked about our report. And all we are saying is, look, we can have a robust conversation about data centers. But the conversation you're seeing online, the paid bots, the paid activists, this is a funded, coordinated campaign. We can liken it to the anti-fracking campaign. Remember, not long ago, you can still find people who talk about fracking, and they'll tell you how much they oppose fracking. And you say, well, what is it? Like, I don't know. Why do you oppose it? Well, it's because every time I open Facebook, I'm told how bad fracking is, right? So this ethos caught on in our collective psyche to say fracking is bad. And it takes people like me to say, actually, you're just being propagandized by a bunch of Chinese bots. Elon Musk's Twitter just deplatformed several thousand Chinese bots that are spitting out anti-data center propaganda because it's a paid campaign. So let's talk about data centers, absolutely. But the stuff you're seeing online is part of a campaign, and maybe don't fall for it.
2: Maybe when people understand, too, the amount of water it draws is less than a golf course.
3: Yeah.
2: I mean, start using analogies like that. People could understand that. No one says, well, I don't want golf here because I need the water. I mean,
3: yeah,
2: you might say I'd rather have condos or housing. That's a different argument. So what is it? Do you think they were irresponsible informing people what the data centers were? Do you think they do sometimes plug into the grid and up people's utility rates?
3: I think overall, I think the tech industry thought that they were the beloved of the left and of the media, and they own the social media airwaves. So I think they came in maybe a little bit presumptuous, like, yeah, we're just going to build these things and everyone's going to say it's fine because we're us and people like us. They need to explain how these are good for communities. You mentioned the water issue. I've seen people push back and say things like, you know, they use 100,000 gallons of water a day. And you say, what the heck does that even mean? Like, you really think that they're just absorbing all this water, and where does it go at the end? Like, they just keep using it. What does that walk me through there? Right? There's not even any logic in these arguments. So, you know, the energy conversation, again, we have to talk about this. Are they energy intensive? Absolutely. But you know what's energy intensive? All development. Every time a company announces they're going to move a plant back from Mexico, we celebrate it. Has anyone said, nope, we're not going to let Ford reopen that plant in Michigan because of the energy? Well, why are data centers suddenly under the scrutiny? When you're going to build an Amazon fulfillment center and everyone says, this is great, we're going to get our Amazon packages more quickly, where does anyone come up and say, what about the water and the energy? It's only data centers that have this line of attack, again, because it's orchestrated.
2: Yeah, I think you're 100% right. And Europe is starting to get it too now. So hopefully people understand you can't have it both ways, that you do enjoy. If you're going to complain about how much your phone rates are, your cloud storage are, I mean, it's all related. You love talking on PlayStation. You love doing Zoom calls. Well, that's all. It's got to be powered by something.
3: Exactly. I've done town halls on this issue. Again, I live in rural Virginia. This affects my Commonwealth and my neighbors. So I'm intimately involved. I've done town halls where I see someone with their phone holding it up the whole time. And I've said, oh, ma'am, you're allowed to record me. And the response was, I'm not recording you. We're live streaming on Facebook. And I point and say, data centers, right? You're the driving impetus of the data centers. I mean, no offense to any demographic, but your suburban housewife is the largest data center consumer because she posts everything on Facebook. She streams absolutely everything. She likes and shares nonstop. You have the gall to tell me you don't want data centers until you curtail your lifestyle. You want data centers. You want them desperately. People get angry when they can't download their videos fast enough, when they're streaming something on Netflix and it buffers. Have you heard people complain about buffering? It buffered. I couldn't watch my show. Data centers. You want the data centers. You just don't have the courage to admit it.
2: Yeah, let's fast forward and talk about oil and gas. Right now, the market's loving the report, say it's up about 500 points.
3: I'd rather talk about data centers.
2: Yeah, where's oil now?
3: 92. Not good. It's not good. Last I was on your show a couple of weeks ago, I was in New York City with you. I think we were at like 79.80. Not headed in the right direction. I know there's been skirmishes again. I know the president said we had more attacks along the shore. This issue is not resolving itself. I trust the president that he knows what he's doing. He has said, I'm not going to let the midterms impact my decisions. I think that's real political courage. However, there are consequences to that. And the consequence is energy is expensive again, which means prices are not dropping anytime soon, which is not great.
2: But if you look at where it's heading in terms of the strait, here's what Rebecca Heinrichs said, who was with the Hudson Institute, just got back from the region, cut 19.
4: As the United States and the IRGC trade blows right now in the strait, the United States has successfully escorted 18 million barrels of oil mm-hmm. through the Strait of Hormuz under the nose of the IRGC, which is a wartime high, so close to the 20 million we got pre-war just before this war began. So the United States has an incredibly strong hand here, and the regime is severely weakened.
2: So I think that things could come down quickly.
3: I agree. We can resolve this once and for all until the markets are not afraid that there is going to be some sort of attack, that there is absolute reigning peace and stability in this area. The president, obviously, is as commander in chief, has said it is safe. Markets are not exactly convinced by that, but hopefully it will resolve. The thing about Ms. Heinrichs' commentary, which is so important, is that those 18 million barrels a day are going to our allies. And they owe us. And this is, I think, the president's next step in his global energy dominance campaign. We saw what he did in Venezuela. We see what he did with the Gulf of America, right? We see what he's doing with Lake America, not Lake Ontario. How many natural gas and oil pipelines go through there, right? This is part of a larger strategy. But the next step is to say to those countries, hey, you know how you've been getting your oil and gas? Well, it's because of our military. So here's what you're going to do now for us.
2: No, I hear you. NATO, with the president's been tough on NATO, and I know he didn't give him a heads up, but that was months ago. And now it's time. I cannot believe whatever they can do, they're not doing anything. And I don't think we should ever forget it. Chris Wright was in Caracas, Venezuela, the energy secretary. The $65 billion deal is in place between the two countries. Here's what he said from Caracas, cut 29.
5: Well, I would say the progress in Venezuela so far has been ahead of schedule. In just the 8 months when we've been in close partnership, Venezuelan production has grown by 25%, and Venezuelan oil exports have grown by 50%. And, of course, the amount of oil imported to the United States has grown massively more than that from Venezuela. So we're already starting to see some benefits from that. The faster Venezuelan production grows, the faster it goes into U.S. refineries. We also see opportunities to grow refining capacity from existing assets right here in Venezuela. So the progress to lower oil prices in the United States, of course, it goes on every day, every week.
2: So he feels optimistic. This is a plan that's in place. But you're an oil and gas guy who knows the mechanics of getting that into our gas stations. And in part of our economy, how close are we to doing that?
3: It's going to take a little bit of time, right? Venezuela has an enormous infrastructure, but it's dilapidated. And that's what happens when communists take over, right? Things fall into disrepair. But it has been 8 months. And look at the numbers that the secretary touted. Imagine where we'll be in another 8 months. So, again, a lot of progress headed in the right direction. That brings peace and stability to our hemisphere. It brings prosperity for the people of Venezuela. It also brings a lot of jobs and economic benefit to the American economy. So those are all really positive things. Again, this larger strategy President Trump has of global energy dominance.
2: Yeah, so he says that it's going to be a little bit quicker than that. Cut 30.
5: The long-term benefits will be enormous, and the short-term benefits will be as great as we can. But we are ahead of schedule, ahead of plan, and I'm confident in the next 12 to 24 months, the progress here and the progress Americans will feel will be tremendous. The scale of this deal is large. The ambition is large to massively grow production and economic opportunities in Venezuela through that cooperation.
2: So is he speaking too optimistically for you?
3: No, not at all. And this goes back to what people were saying in a couple of years. The Straits of Hormuz will be absolutely valueless, right? Those countries in that area are rerouting their pipelines to avoid the straits. Iran will be neutralized. But you know what? Maybe the Middle East will be not as relevant if we are able to develop oil and gas in our hemisphere. That includes Venezuela. It includes Guyana. It includes Suriname.
2: Daniel, wouldn't you always back me off if I said that and say it's a global commodity? And that, you know, we love what's going on in North America, South America.
3: It could in terms of pricing, yeah, because it's always going to be on a global commodity, but not in terms of stability, not in terms of the risk of us wondering or our allies wondering, is there enough in the pipeline? Is there enough being transported, et cetera? And that's a pretty good sense of security of just the physical assets, yes.
2: Wow. So we'll see. And if you see it, that if you want to see oil at 75, but the lowest it'll ever get is 65.
3: I would like to see it in 65 would be ideal for our economy. Between 65 and 75 is good that we're making enough profit, but also we're able to lower prices for the nation. But it's got to take a dive from where it is.
2: All right. We'll see what happens. Daniel Turner, thanks so much.
3: Thanks, Brian.
2: All right. Have a fantastic Labor Day. We come back, we'll have your calls and your emails.
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16: Heavy rainfall.
17: Gusty winds.
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0: He's so busy, he'll make your head spin. It's Brian Kilmeade. 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
1: Did they give you a heads up that they were going to vote with Republicans on that rule?
2: 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They surprised us.
3: The two Democrats that voted to move a procedural bill forward didn't do the right thing.
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5: People need to be able to feel free to vote and protect their constituents, but they also need to communicate with leadership.
6: We are all elected, but we have to have some unity around what we're trying to do and how we stand with each other. And I think that's the frustration you're hearing.
7: So what happened is two Dems voted with Republicans in a symbolic vote condemning socialism. What the Republicans did, I don't know why they did this. They put the Save America Act in there. That would just like that gives Democrats an out not to vote for. Why would they do that? But Hakeem Jeffries said Perez and Golden were two people that voted, two Democrats voted to support the Republican procedure movement. Now, five Republicans voted against it. Chip Roy, Pete Sessions, Andy Harris, Clay Higgins, and Ralph Norman. I'm sure Ralph Norman's going to vote against everything now. He's got to be bitter. They lost that Senate race to Lindsey Graham's sister. The ruling allowed debate on several GOP-backed measures, including a resolution condemning socialism and the Northeast Lobsterman Protection Act. So that's why Golden got involved, because Golden says, that's what I do. I'm in Maine. I'm protecting lobstermen. That's my constituents. But they're threatening them, and they might sanction them. Jared Golden's leaving. So what are you going to do to him? Sandra, you're in New Jersey. Thanks so much, Sandra. What's on your mind?
8: Oh, I have two things on my mind, Brian. One, I, you know, wonder about the trend that I think is starting to happen, how we kill someone because we don't like the company he represents, like with Luigi, and then now this Palestinian woman doesn't like the woman who worked for Bank of America, so she becomes demonized. Is this going to be a new trend that we see happening with these sick people?
7: I hope not. And that's just it. Look, I feel bad for this woman. Obviously, she's got no history of murder, but if you read the account of how she killed those three kids of hers, you just see it's horrific. What she did, how she did it, chasing them down. One lived an extra day. How she told her husband to go for an errand and then went ahead and pulled it off. Then she said she committed suicide, but she's a nurse who evidently did it wrong, would know better. Went up instead of across, or vice versa. I don't know how to commit suicide, thankfully. And then jumped out of a window where she's paralyzed at the second floor. So people see a paralyzed woman there who said she was getting through that postpartum syndrome. How could you not have sympathy? I do have sympathy. But I think it's also for you to get a complete picture of what those kids went through. And no one can hear from them, obviously. Ben in Texas. Hey, Ben.
9: Yeah, hey, Brian. Hey, listen, thanks for having me on. Listen, Brian, I tell you, I'm just trying to understand who the Houthis really are. To me, they're a bunch of thugs, 2015, maybe 20,000 strong. Don't know the exact number, but Brian, they have no Navy, no Air Force. I know we just form a coalition, go in there and wipe them out. Go in there a month's time, just wipe them out and get rid of. Just stop this mess, allowing a bunch of thugs control some of the shipping that's going on there.
7: I thought we were going through that straight. They feel differently. My last guest feels differently, Captain Sadler. So I have to look into that. But I know what you're saying. And that's also a little bit less about us and more about Saudi Arabia and the Houthis. And remember, they bombed and isolated the Houthis in 60 minutes, and everybody's saying how bad the Saudis were. So they kind of backed off. Now, the Houthis survived. We pounded them as soon as we took office because Joe Biden didn't, just gave up the Red Sea. So the president, this president, pounded them. They were quiet. And now the Iranians provide them some supplies. So they're not creating havoc, just disruption. Wally in St. Pete Beach. Hey, Wally.
10: Brian, I understand James Tallarico is blaming his fellow Democrats like a Robert Byrd and KKK cross-burning for climate change and global warming.
7: I know what you're talking about. Here it is. Cut three.
11: And also thankful that young activists have really drawn the link between climate change and white supremacy and capitalism in our country. And I think only ending the ways that all three of those oppressive systems work together are we going to be able to begin the process of dismantling them.
7: Yeah, they also want reparations. That's part of the platform. Yeah, the white supremacy and climate change, you know they link.
12: Of course.
7: Yeah. It's such a joke. I mean, what are they doing in Texas? How is this guy winning?
12: Well, that is confusing. And just the Democrat Party in general, if there's going to be reparations, it has to be from the Democrat Party.
7: They're the ones who did segregation. They're the ones who fought for to keep slavery alive with the threatening to break up the union. People forget that.
12: If you want to go out, if you want reparations, that go after their properties so that you can have their socialism, go after Democrat, you know, party members' properties and use it for segregation reparations.
7: The El Sayed is running on it. While you're not talking in theory, they are actually running on it. California did a study on it. Yeah, they study it and say, well, this is not possible. New York studied it. Believe me, they're not doing a thing about it. And they shouldn't. You're talking about 1865, right? You're talking now, I think it's 2026 last time I checked.
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15: 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Skip pass right side. Bear out to Bohannon. Shot is blocked. The God of Thunder. Thor Bjarnason with the block. Nebraska wins the ball game in overtime.
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0: from the Momo Pizzeria and Ristorante Studios, we are the voice of Lincoln. 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
1: Of deliberations on Lisa Brady, Fox News. The jury at the Lindsey Clancy murder trial in Massachusetts back at the courthouse where the judge told them again to keep trying after they told him for the second time they're deadlocked.
2: The jury hasn't indicated what they're arguing about or how many of them agree and disagree. They've only made one request in their deliberations, and that was to review Clancy's prescription pills and the knife used in her suicide attempt after she strangled and killed her three children. The jury is under a Tui Rodriguez dynamite charge. It's the judge's final warning before a possible mistrial.
1: Fox's Nate Foy at the courthouse in Plymouth. Two grieving parents back in court in Chicago.
3: We will keep saying Sheridan's name and we will not rest until there is justice and accountability.
1: The father of slain college student Sheridan Gorman as accused killer Jose Medina made his latest court appearance. Iran firing on U.S. allies for a second night after U.S. airstrikes on Iran this week.
4: Overnight, Iran launching yet another attack in the Gulf, targeting Kuwait with missiles and drones. Sirens sounded there, forcing civilians to take shelter and prompting the Kuwaiti Foreign Ministry to call this attack a flagrant violation of the country's sovereignty. The event came after President Trump indicated on Wednesday the United States is prepared to strike Iran again when needed.
1: Fox's Trey Yingst in Tel Aviv.
4: Reports indicate the United States is ramping up efforts to export oil through the Strait of Hormuz, getting 18 million barrels out of the Persian Gulf while escorting 40 commercial vessels on Tuesday. The critical waterway remains a source of regional tension as officials believe the recent U.S. strikes further degraded Iran's ability to threaten the strait.
1: Oil prices rising again today with U.S. crude topping $91 a barrel right now. One of many likely topics for Vice President J.D. Vance, who is set to lead the first White House briefing in weeks, an hour from now. 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
0: 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Here's John Adcox.
5: Husker fans coming to Memorial Stadium for Saturday's football game will need to plan ahead due to the various road construction projects in and around Lincoln.
6: Right now, we believe with all the projects within the area, you're going to need at least 30 minutes to 1 hour of additional travel time. So please add that and consider that in when you make your arrangements.
5: Mick Sislo with the Nebraska Department of Transportation says I-180 is down to head-to-head traffic due to bridge construction and is expected to be congested. We have a list of recommended routes at KLIN.com. The Nebraska State Fair has now welcomed 5 million visitors since moving from Lincoln to Grand Island in 2010. Marketing Director Courtney Glock tells KLIN News attendance has held up well since the relocation.
7: The attendance in Lincoln is real comparable to what it is here in Grand Island. We're actually up a little more since our relocation to Grand Island than what attendance was when it was in Lincoln.
5: Glock says the milestone shows the State Fair continues to thrive in Grand Island, where she says the people in central Nebraska have embraced the event. The fair continues through Labor Day. Lincoln wants to know what you would change about parking downtown. The city is asking the public to weigh in as it takes a closer look at how people use parking spaces, garages, and curbs. Parking manager Tony Bisesi says some of those needs have changed.
8: The curb space downtown with DoorDash, how does the parking operate downtown overall today compared to pre-COVID?
5: The study will eventually recommend ways the city can improve access and prepare for future growth. The survey is open through September 23rd. Nebraskans can now help test a new AI chatbot designed to help make state government services easier to navigate. The Nebraska Navigator is in public beta testing through October. John Adcox, KLIN News.
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12: Hey, I've got a question for you. 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
13: Partly to mostly cloudy with a 30% chance of scattered showers and thunderstorms this morning, then mostly sunny to partly cloudy, hot and humid this afternoon. High temperature in the upper 90s, heat index up to 105 possible. Tonight, mostly clear to partly cloudy with a 20% chance of rain, low in the mid-70s. From the 1011 Severe Weather Center, I'm meteorologist Brandon Reck.
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0: Welcome, everybody. Thursday edition of Clay and Buck kicks off right now. Great to have you all with us, as always. We've got Trump covering a whole range of things at a Rose Garden dinner yesterday. Overall assessments of his administration, AOC. He weighs in on AOC, which we know yesterday got a lot of attention from many of you, and even outside of this show, the media was listening in. Trump talked about the midterms, which is going to be a recurring theme here until we get to actual results from that election. We shall discuss that. We are still waiting for any updates on the Lindsey Clancy trial. That is a major news story for all the reasons that we have been discussing. But thus far, no advancement, no movement from that jury. They are deliberating, and we are waiting to hear if anything comes of that. John Fetterman has also given his opinion on data centers, Clay. Yes, sir.
1: Keep going, but I want to get your take on this, because Fetterman has become very fascinating to me, but continue.
0: Fetterman,
1: I was just waving my hand to let you know that this is a good topic.
0: We communicate with hand signals, so sometimes if you're like, why am I calling Clay's name? It's because he usually wants to jump in with something. But Fetterman offers Abdul El-Sayed $50,000 to do a rally with Hassan Piker on 9/11. We shall discuss this. I mean, Fetterman's taking some pretty big swings. But something I just wanted to start with, Clay, clearly, and we don't have to spend too much time on it because there hasn't been that much, shall we say, strategic movement on it. There's still a lot of tactical stuff going on. Trump with the truth out this morning, and I'm just going to read this to you. For the treasonous scum, all caps for scum, that refuses to accurately report on our military operation in Iran, we have virtually unlimited amounts of mid to high grade ammunition, far more than we could ever use for this or for any other war, which is highly unlikely. That could improbably take place. In addition, we are producing munitions at levels never seen before. We are stockpiling and preparing for any contingency that could happen. We are taking them for ourselves, the USA, rather than selling them to others. But the sales to allies will soon again begin. Also, please let it be known that the Biden administration gave far more munitions away to Ukraine at no cost to them whatsoever than we have used in Iran. Hundreds of billions of dollars was given to Ukraine and NATO free of charge that Europe would have paid for if they were only asked. But we will be asking for that money, though somewhat belatedly. Thank you for your attention in this matter. I always like to sign off, Clay. President very frustrated with what he views as, I think, politically motivated reporting. Even people on the right who are ideologically opposed to his Mideast intervention, a little too quick to jump on maybe some of these stories. And that's quite a salvo via truth from the president on this. But he clearly sees that this is a major issue that is being debated out in public in advance of the midterms. Price of gas, Iran situation, all of it.
1: Yeah, look, I think there are so many different interplays. The president said, I believe, that he's planning to go to 35 different of the biggest battlegrounds during the course of the next 60-some-odd days. And what he said is help get people across the finish line there. I do think the $400 million that he has in his potential political arsenal to be able to distribute, he spent $800,000 so far for Darlene Graham. To what extent is he going to begin the process of spending that money? How will he decide how it's allocated? And you started off by talking about Fetterman, which I think is one of the really intriguing storylines to follow going forward. We know that we've got a 53-47 Republican edge in the Senate right now. And unfortunately, narrow losses in Wisconsin and Michigan in 2024 in particular kept that from being a basically unassailable majority. I do wonder, with Fetterman being back on the ballot in 2028 in Pennsylvania, the data all reflects that he virtually has no chance whatsoever of being the Democrat nominee. which would mean if he wants to remain a United States senator, he would either have to run as an independent, potentially caucusing with the Republican Party, or become a Republican, because he's actually way more popular with Republicans in Pennsylvania than he is with Democrats. And I wonder whether, Buck, he might be willing on some level to enter into some sort of power sharing relationship, because the degree to which he's going to war with people like Abdul El-Sayed is indicative to me that there has to be a larger plan afoot for what he is intending to do. And I don't know that there's very many other examples like Fetterman. There's certainly not any right now where an individual has ended up way more popular with the opposing party. And a lot of this was driven by Israel. And I know Fetterman so far has said, I would never change parties. But he has no politically viable future at this point in the Democrat Party, Buck. Now, maybe he doesn't like being a senator, and maybe he just wants to go back to Pennsylvania and kind of return to normal life. Most senators don't want to do that. Certainly not most senators after one term. So when you are laying out some of the aggressive things that he is saying about Abdul El-Sayed, it's setting off a little bit of a light bulb moment for me, where I'm thinking there has to be a larger intent here than just trolling Abdul El-Sayed. Do you buy that, or where do you see this going? Because I think that's the big picture question.
0: Well, let's unveil some of the trolling, because Fetterman, to take the positions that he is taking publicly against somebody who's in a absolutely critical for the Democrats and for the Republicans Senate race in Michigan, for him to be taking some pretty heavy shots here. For example, this is a cut two. Fetterman offers Abdul El-Sayed $50,000. He said, just play cut two. Let everybody hear this.
2: Now, he has been campaigning strong with Hassan Piker. You know, of course, we all know the guy that said America deserved 9/11 and that absolutely despises Israel and Jews and that. And I'm encouraging El-Sayed, you know, remind everybody in Michigan who you are and the kind of people that you stand with. And I'm offering $50,000 for you to do a rally with Hassan Piker on 9/11, the anniversary. And you could all explain to people why America deserved that 25 years ago. Or do a rally. That's another $50,000. If you do a rally with your sister, you know, that she celebrates publicly after the massacre of 10/7.
0: This is not your run-of-the-mill dispute between, at least ostensibly, two Democrats. Fetterman clearly has carved out this niche. Now, it's usually on foreign policy, Israel-related issues, but Clay, he's throwing some heavy punches.
1: Yeah, and I don't think it's something that you can just walk back. And so, to me, is Fetterman making a calculated decision to turn his back on the Democrat Party? What would Pennsylvania Republicans say? Would Pennsylvania Republicans say, hey, we're fine letting Fetterman run as our representative if he agreed that he would caucus with us, even if he's not regularly voting as a traditional Republican would? What is Fetterman's endgame here? One option is that he's just not liking being a United States senator, that physically he feels like it's too much of a drain on him, and so he's just going to say, thanks, guys, I'm out. That's a decision that he would have to make soon, right? Because the primary process, as you well know, will get underway basically as soon as we get done with January, with the midterms. Come January of 2027, when everybody comes back from Christmas and New Year break, the effective 2028 campaign is underway. And so I just think this is a really one of the most intriguing, unclear storylines to follow as we go forward. And Buck, imagine if Fetterman really stuck it to his party, if Democrats were to have a 51-49 ostensible lead. We saw with Jim Jeffords when he flipped parties, I don't know, 20 years ago, to change control of the United States Senate. What if Fetterman said, hey, you know what? I'm going to go back to caucusing with Republicans now. J.D. Vance has the tie-breaking vote. Again, there's just a lot of drama that I think is going to play out surrounding Fetterman and the choices that he's going to make. And when he's challenging the most popular left-wing, probably, candidate to potentially join the United States Senate in the entire Democrat Party to campaign with Hassan Piker, that's hard to come back from.
0: Here are two things that I would put into this discussion. One is that he's in Pennsylvania, and Pennsylvania is a purple state. And I think that he is trying to play a little bit toward the center on some of these issues, even though I can already see the emails coming in. He votes with the Democrats 90-something percent of the
1: correct
0: time. So he's a solid Democrat vote. We're on this. We get it. We understand that. But beyond that, I also think, Clay, that he's recognized that he can be, dare I say, something of a maverick by doing this, getting attention, carving out his own niche. And we're in an era where politicians, it blends into media and blends into the private sector in ways more directly than ever before. Fetterman's creating his own brand here by doing this. Here we are on our show talking about the things that he has said. He knows how to get... What? You don't think?
1: I would just say, no, the maverick angle typically works when it's people like John McCain who still have the ability to get the nomination in Arizona and continue to be Republicans. He has, in my opinion, gone so far maverick that he cannot be a Democrat representing Pennsylvania anymore. So Joe Manchin could be a maverick. Kyrsten Sinema, to a certain extent, John McCain. These are middle of the road people, but they still have the ability to get their nomination. I think there is a 0% chance that John Fetterman would win the Democrat nomination in 2028.
0: Well, and but this is what I mean about him creating all, it's more of a brand thing too. He can do whatever he wants. Basically, I'm saying, Clay, maybe Fetterman's going to start a podcast.
1: Okay.
0: This is the other side of it. I mean, people are leaving Congress to start digital TV shows and stuff. I mean, this is the world that we live in now, and Fetterman is getting a lot of attention. Yeah, I don't mean a maverick within the Senate. I mean that he's this politically...
1: You think he might just decide the Senate kind of stinks, I'm ready to go be a podcaster and make more money.
0: Yeah, and he could wear a hoodie like we do during his podcast and nobody would care. There's a lot of freedom
1: there. Do you think that, though, he would be interesting if he weren't in the Senate? That's my, like, I don't know that John Fetterman...
0: Well, this is why he's being interesting now, right? I think that he's creating that interest by doing this. I never thought we would be talking about John, and it's not just us, by the way, he's all over the media. I never thought Fetterman would get as much media attention for his takes as he does, but here's another one, Clay. This is a quick one. Cut one, he's calling Abdul al-Sayed not just a socialist, but he's pointing out something else that people should hear. Play one.
2: Yeah, absolutely. He's a socialist, but he also absolutely loves Sharia law. I mean, he said that in an interview with the New York Times a few years back. Yeah, absolutely. Sharia law. Now he absolutely.

0: Mike Rogers right now, and you hear all these things Fetterman is saying about Abdul El-Sayed, and you are trying to reach out to Jewish voters and Democrats, don't you publicly invite Fetterman to come to Michigan and campaign with you?
1: Clay, in the most recent polling on him, he's great with independents and Republicans.
0: Great with independents and Republicans. I think Democrats, he could win statewide. I think he has a 0% chance of being the nominee. He's like a 25% approval rating with Democrats in Pennsylvania now. I think he has a 0% chance of being the nominee for them in 2028. And so that's why I'm saying, like, what is the calculus behind his moves? You may be right. Maybe he's just like, I hate the Senate. I want to be a podcaster.
1: Yeah, I think he might be done with it. I think he might find it to be not, you know, you're one vote among 100 and you're expected to just cast the vote the way you're told. And so what, you know, what difference does it make? I mean, look, Ted Cruz is a senator and has a big podcast. Like, there's other things that people can do, too.
0: Let's get hooked up right now with Rapid Radios, modern day walkie talkies that have helped more people caught up in severe weather without power and cell than you can possibly imagine. 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

0: Welcome back in, Clay and Buck. We are rolling through the program. Just a reminder, I think we said this off the top, but the Attorney General of the United States, Todd Blanche, is going to join us at 2:15 p.m. Eastern in the third hour of the program. We have not had the Attorney General on the program before. He's obviously recently confirmed, but we got a lot of things that I think many of you will find to be particularly newsworthy that we will be diving into with him. And then many of you wanted us to spend some time talking about the situation in Texas as it pertains to Ken Paxton going up against James Tallarico. Our buddy Michael Berry, who many of you hear in Texas, particularly in Houston, will be on with us to discuss the lay of the land there. And I'm sure we will be having Ken Paxton on quite a bit during the course of the next 60 days or so to help make the case against Tallarico. And what's going on in that particular race. What do you think, by the way, about my idea? I don't know. Mike Rogers may have done it already, of publicly inviting John Fetterman to come campaign with him against Abdul Syed for the anniversary of 9/11. I think it's a smart political stroke if Mike Rogers hasn't done it already.
1: I think it makes a lot of sense. I think the more that Mike Rogers can get out there in the media and give his side of things and present his case to the voters, the better. Because Abdul al-Sayed is getting all, I know he's the new guy and he says the outlandish things and all this, and he's a leftist and a socialist, but he's getting all the media attention.
0: Mm-hmm.
1: And there is a currency and just pure attention in politics. So I think that makes a lot of sense, actually. I wonder if Fetterman would be able to do it. So Fetterman, yeah, based on, I wanted to pull up those numbers first. He's either running as an indie, or he's going to start a podcast, or he's going to run for president, which was another idea, which would be interesting. That's
0: yeah,
1: what you threw out there. So, yeah.
0: And you said maybe there is no grand plan, and he's just kind of firing away, you know, without any particular goal in mind necessarily going forward. Maybe that's true. Born on America's darkest day of 9/11, the Tunnel to Towers Foundation has been helping America's heroes ever since. Heroes like Detective Victor Vargas. He dedicated his life to service. He was a U.S. Air Force veteran who later became a detective in New York City. After the 9/11 attacks, Victor joined the search and recovery efforts at Ground Zero, a selfless act that would later cost him his life. In this 25th anniversary year of 9/11, we continue to see the toll that day is taking on heroes like Victor and their families. Victor fought pancreatic cancer with courage. You can help to support heroes like Victor by going to T2T.org. That's T, the number 2, T.org.
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7: News, I'm Gianna Delosi. It's the sixth day of deliberations in the Lindsey Clancy murder trial, and jurors are deadlocked on whether the mother is criminally responsible for killing her three kids or was driven by postpartum psychosis.
8: Clancy's defense argues she's not criminally responsible because she couldn't control or stop her actions due to postpartum psychosis and overmedication. The prosecution argues that she deliberately planned the killings because she wanted to kill herself and she killed her children to spare them pain.
7: Fox's Nate Foy. It was 8 months ago today that a U.S. military operation captured Venezuelan President Nicolas Maduro and his wife, and today they're fighting prosecution on drug and narco terror charges.
9: Lawyers for the Maduros filing papers in a New York court arguing that the judge was required by law to reject the indictment because it can't be brought against a foreign leader.
7: That's Fox's Lillian Wu. 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
10: Nebraska State Troopers will be out in force Saturday, making sure Husker fans get to and from Lincoln safely.
11: Troopers will be assisting with traffic control and patrolling the major arterials as traffic comes into Lincoln. Troopers will also be flying in the NSP helicopter to help move traffic if there are slowdowns.
10: Captain Eric Kaufman says with so many road projects in and around Lincoln, fans should plan to add extra time to their travel plans. Nebraska is asking residents to test a new AI chatbot for state government services. The Nebraska Navigator is available at nebraska.gov and will remain in public beta testing through October. There are plenty of unusual food combinations to try this year at the Nebraska State Fair.
3: People have been loving it, coming out to just try new things. We only get 11 days to really enjoy the best of the Nebraska State Fair each year. And we always say calories don't count at the fair.
10: State Fair Marketing Director Courtney Glock tells KLIN News vendors are offering plenty of the wacky food combinations fairs are known for. The fair in Grand Island continues through Labor Day with gates closing at 7. John Adcox, KLIN News.
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12: Partly to mostly cloudy with a 30% chance of scattered showers and thunderstorms this morning, then mostly sunny to partly cloudy, hot and humid this afternoon. High temperature in the upper 90s, heat index up to 105 possible. Tonight, mostly clear to partly cloudy with a 20% chance of rain, low in the mid-70s. From the 1011 Severe Weather Center, I'm meteorologist Brandon Rector.
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0: just told us right away that we're going to house you, we're going to feed you, and every single one of his medical bills is just all taken care of.
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11: Welcome back into Clay and Buck. I want to talk about some of the things that President Trump covered last night at the Rose Garden dinner, because he went over a whole slew of issues. But first, Clay, you might have seen this story. We talk about the Clay and Buck Podcast Network, which is an assemblage of fantastic hosts. Very, very diverse, and I mean in terms of the shows they do. Not necessarily DEI diversity, but diverse kinds of shows. National security focus, political focus, health focus. We have different things. Kind of mom, normie focused. We have a whole bunch of stuff. But they're great shows, and they're on demand for you on the Clay and Buck Network to check out whenever you want. Also, remember this show, if you miss the beginning of the show or you can't listen to the second or the third hour, all 3 hours of this show are put up every day as individual podcasts that you can listen to per hour, if you will, or per hour of the show, which is means if you can only listen live for 1 hour, go check us out and the others later on when you're making dinner, doing the dishes, or just going for a walk or at the gym. But Clay, I'm thinking about the podcast network because one of our Clay and Buck Podcast Network alumni, Mr. Sean Parnell, story about him yesterday, a bunch of places. This one, Semaphore, I think Politico also had a piece that he is emerging. He's the Pentagon's chief spokesman, and he is emerging as a top contender for the role of Army Secretary. So for those who don't know, the way it goes, the DOD hierarchy on the civilian side, you have President of the United States, Secretary of Defense, and then the service secretaries who are co-equal, Secretary of the Army, Secretary of the Navy, Secretary of the Air Force. So the Secretary of the Army is a senior civilian official who has to be Senate confirmed. It's a non-cabinet rank, but has to be Senate confirmed, who reports directly to the Secretary of Defense. And he serves as the chief executive officer of the Department of the Army, responsible for its administration, readiness, manpower, budget, etc. Let me just say, I could not think of a better person who is perfectly placed within this administration already to take on this role than our friend Sean Parnell, Clay. I know he would do a phenomenal job. He is a war fighter. He's a patriot. He has the total confidence and respect of both Secretary of War Hegseth and of President Trump, as he should. Sean has earned that. I've known Sean almost 15 years now. He is a really good man and would do a great job. So it's one of these things where, you know, they have the news stories that are coming out and the backroom stuff and sometimes you see something and go, well, that would be great. You know, this is a story about an appointment that I think would be a huge asset to the administration and nothing but upside. So I really hope that that President Trump gives us long consideration. And I couldn't recommend anyone more highly for the role than Sean Parnell, who's already serving in a senior Pentagon role. And like I said, has the warfighters know and love him. I mean, the guy saw real combat in Afghanistan, you know, did the stuff when you think about military. His book, Outlaw Platoon, was a great book, Clay. I read it many years ago. And he could be in a very key role here for the Army as part of Pete Hegseth's transformation of really the focus and readiness of the modern American military. So I saw this story and I just thought, Oh, look, there's Sean. Sean could end up being like the top five roles, civilian roles within the entire military, military hierarchy, which would be great.
7: He would be great at it. And whatever you think of the situation there right now, I think at a bare minimum, Pete Hegseth deserves to have guys that he can trust that are on his team. And that doesn't mean that everybody has to agree on every single issue, but I just look at it, and if you know that people are working contra to the policies that you're trying to put in place, it's impossible to run any of those jobs. I mean, you know this. This is the challenge that so many, probably the CIA director is dealing with right now, the FBI. You're already going to have an organization that probably voted for a person different than you did when you are coming in as that representative. Now, the military's a little bit different, right? Because I know Trump won the overall military vote. I don't know how he would have done with high-level general voting. But any organization, if you don't get to bring your guys to be a part of your overall organization that you know can execute your agenda, it's impossible to be successful. And so, to me, this is really kind of a no-brainer. I mean, Sean has done a really good job. He's been with Pete since Pete got to become the Secretary of War. And I think Sean would do a phenomenal job in executing Pete's agenda, and Pete can trust him. So this feels like a no-brainer to me.
11: Oh, well, Sean is the guy that you would want in your actual foxhole, and he's also the guy you'd want in your political D.C. swamp dealing with the bureaucracy foxhole, too. So couldn't recommend. That's why we brought him onto the podcast network, and couldn't recommend him more highly. Just if any of you were wondering, we tried to hire Caroline Leavitt for the podcast network before she became the secretary, or the White House press secretary, and before that, the spokeswoman for the Trump campaign. So I do think a little bit, a pretty good eye for talent over here. And I believe our former health podcaster, Dr. Nicole Sapphire, is the Surgeon General.
7: That's
11: so,
7: right.
11: Yeah.
7: It is kind of interesting. We had two different part of the Clay and Buck podcast networks that were hired into prominent roles in the Trump administration. They went straight from doing shows for us to going straight into the Trump administration. So, and Buck himself could have been the head of the CIA. Pays a little bit less.
11: I would have been good. I would say, though, that job, a lot of those jobs, when I talk to people that have them, Clay, you know, it the stuff that grinds you down with it, I think, is not, and this is certainly true of what Trump has had to deal with, although he has a somewhat superhuman endurance and energy for pushing through nonsense and for taking all that incoming. But it's just the, you know what you want to get done, or you know it will make a thing better, and then all the bizarre, unnecessary, and annoying things that stand in the way within guys. This is what I hear from everybody who takes on any of these roles. And we know a lot of people that have served in cabinet roles all the way down to, deputy assistant secretary. They all say the same thing, which is getting the bureaucracy to work in a way that they can pursue the agenda and pursue the goals is the day-to-day struggle. And it just kind of drives you nuts. So anyway, there's that. Speaking of the bureaucracy and getting things to work, Trump was in the Rose Garden last night, and he had a dinner. And here's what he said about how they're doing in 19 months. It's kind of amazing. 19 months of this Trump term two has already gone. This is cut 10. Here's his assessment of how it's all coming along.
8: In 19 months, we've achieved more than any administration in the history of our country. This is the best start to a presidency in terms of production that we've ever had in this country. The stock market has hit 80 all-time record highs in just a year and a half. Think of that. So it's hit 80 all-time record highs since the election. American exports are at the all-time high. So exporting, that's a good thing because you're making it and you're exporting it. We're manufacturing things, in other words, again. So they're at the highest they've ever been, exports. Think of that. That's a big one. And a very big one also is today we have more Americans working than at any time in the history of our country.
11: So, Clay, he's saying big wins all around. And I do want this to be much more of what the focus is for these Republicans going into the midterms. A lot of really good things have been achieved in 19 months, and I think there's a lot more to come. It gets harder, though, if Democrats take the House, and certainly if they take the Senate.
7: That's 100% true. And look, I talked about yesterday, I was with Senator Marsha Blackburn, soon to be Governor Marsha Blackburn, and they were running through what their polling shows them is likely to be the most important issues for the fall. And in Tennessee, overwhelmingly, it's the economy and affordability. Here is what I would encourage the Trump team to start to focus on. I also think this translates across the board in any of these 35 or so super intense races in both the House and the Senate. Democrats are the party that caused the affordability issue. Joe Biden came into office 2021. Inflation was 1.9%. By June of 2022, it was 9.1%. The reason why you are frustrated about cost of goods is the choices that the Democrat administration of Joe Biden made. They now, 19 months later, are arguing they are the ones who will cure the affordability issue. This is like the arsonist saying, now I know how to put the fire out. They caused the issue that is bothering people still the most, and they are arguing, if you give us the keys back, this time we will solve the issue that we created in the first place. That, I think, is a compelling pitch, that the Trump team just needs more time to fix the problem of the Biden team, and it actually addresses affordability. Things are getting better, right? It was 9.1%. Gas prices were over $5 a gallon just 4 years ago. Everything is better. Everything is not perfect, right? The average inflation, I think, now is 2.7%, 2.8%. Goal is 2%. We're not there yet. And in order to get there, the way to get there is not to let the people who created the problem in the first place back into positions of power. I think that's an argument that could be understandable to people. It doesn't disrespect the cost of goods now. Good argument, bad argument. What do you think of that take?
11: It's good. It just has to be shorter, pithier, and able to fit on a bumper sticker for the purposes of the election, right? This is the challenge, is that walking people through the reality of the inflationary cycle the Democrats kicked off and how this has created long-term challenges for the economy the Trump administration is still handling, but at least is handling the proper way and doing what is necessary to bring down those prices while we are seeing a tremendous surge in prosperity of our manufacturing. He talked about goods being sent overseas, the AI boom, all of this. Yes, all true, Clay, but it needs to just be things are going to get better, prices are going down. You know, this is the problem,
7: yeah,
11: is that you have to just punch out with what the thing is. And I just wanted to say that it's a little bit like if you have some things you want to fix in your house, you don't want to just light the house on fire and then start from scratch. That would be very counterproductive. But that's kind of what electing Democrats turns into. It's, oh, well, it's not perfect, but if I put these people in charge, they're going to ruin everything. They're going to make everything. I should say they'll make everything worse. They will improve no aspect of the economy that will help the average everyday American. They'll make it all worse. And they'll then blame the Republicans for the situation they inherited. So the cycle just continues on.
7: I just think that argument, yes, more succinct, I'm not hearing it anywhere. And I think it's probably the best way to respond to affordability. Letting the arsonist back in control of the firefight is not a great way to solve the fire.
11: Well, you remember Obama had the whole, they drove us into a ditch. Remember that?
7: Yes. Yes.
11: You don't come along here and say you want to get us out of the ditch. That was what Obama said.
7: I mean, it's 100%, and it worked.
11: It did work because the economy was cratering in 2008. So that
7: But it worked even by 2012. He said, as a big part of his pitch, hey, we are solving the problem. We're not there yet. And enough people bought it. Mitt Romney didn't do a great job on the other side, as many of you can recognize. But enough people bought the things are getting better argument. I think the things are getting better argument and they're worse is one that should be deployed more aggressively.
11: All right, guys. At some point, you're going to have to just deal with the reality of aging and how it affects our energy. As we get older as guys, we start to lose some pep in our step. That's just what happens. Your energy starts to wane. You don't want to admit it, but that's what's going on. But there is a solution to this. 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
1: 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We got a couple of calls, Buck. Marty in East Tennessee. Marty, what you got for us?
2: Short and concise. When gas was 123, diesel was 165 when Trump went out of office. And it went crazy up to $4 and change. Diesel's over, you know, was over $5 by the time the Democrats got in. That in itself ought to tell them a story.
1: Thank you for the call. The problem I see this, Buck, and I don't know if you sign off as well, people have goldfish-like memories when it comes to gas prices. Yes, in June of 2022, the average American was paying over $5 a gallon for gas. People remember what they had to pay a month ago. They remember what they had to pay 6 weeks ago, and they get frustrated. They don't necessarily think, how does this compare to 5 years ago or 4 years ago or anything like that?
3: Yes, all true. And what is the gas price lately is unfortunately the only thing that is really going to matter when people are going in to vote. And it's, you might say, well, how much does gas even really affect a lot of household income overall based on the increase? It's just used as a proxy. It's used as a litmus test. It's the gas prices are high. I feel like all the other prices are high, but gas is telling me that it's high. I'm mad. That's what ends up happening. I'm mad, and there are people telling me that they'll fix it. And then it's, who do you believe is going to do a better job of trying to fix it? And that's really what this all comes down to. So we shall see how they do with that. By the way, go ahead.
1: David in Montana. I was going to get him in before. By the way, our buddy Michael Berry is going to join us. You got 30 seconds, David.
4: Okay, I'll just say that. When you guys say Trump has no issue with or has not caused the inflation, he has hit the gas prices horrible. I was all for him taking out Iran's nuclear capability, but he's been afraid to solve the problem.
1: What should he do? You got 10 seconds.
4: He's afraid to go in there and take away all.
1: So you want boots on the ground. Interesting take. Most people disagree. Next up, Michael Berry. Thanks for hanging with us on Clay and Buck.
0: Speaking truth and having fun. Clay Travis and Buck Sexton.
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6: McCaffrey to throw it inbounds, looking, skip pass, right side bear, out to Bohannon. Shot is blocked! The God of Thunder, Thor Bjarnason with the block. Nebraska wins the ball game in overtime.
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2: Chance for a deadlocked jury. I'm Lisa Brady, Fox News. They're deliberating the murder case against Lindsay Clancy for a sixth day over the killing of her three children in Massachusetts after the judge gave them what's considered a final push before a possible mistrial.
3: It instructs jurors to reconsider their positions, listen carefully to each other, and try to reach a unanimous verdict without compromising their beliefs. If a mistrial is declared, it is not an acquittal.
2: Fox's Nate Foy at the courthouse in Plymouth. Any new trial would go to a new jury. Just getting reports that an ICE officer accused of lying to investigators about an encounter with an immigrant who was shot during a Minnesota crackdown is now charged with federal counts. A source tells the Associated Press the officer already facing state charges. A Venezuelan man charged with murder in Chicago. Back in court today.
4: It was a pretrial hearing here in Cook County for Jose Medina, an illegal immigrant accused of opening fire on a group of people in March along Chicago's lakefront, hitting and killing 18-year-old Sheridan Gorman. Prosecutors say they've got the gun used with DNA on it. Medina was in the country illegally and arrested twice prior to the shooting.
2: Fox's Jeff Benasso. Gorman's parents also back in court today, saying they'll continue to push for accountability. Medina is due back in court next month. Vice President J.D. Vance set to lead the first White House briefing since July, earlier joining the Secretary of State to launch the Foundry School as part of a broader effort to rebuild American manufacturing.
5: And the idea that if you're working with your hands, you're not using your mind is one of the dumbest things that America's leaders ever told a generation of American kids.
2: The State Department says by 2033, U.S. manufacturers will need an estimated 3.8 million skilled workers in fields including semiconductors, energy, and defense. 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
6: Nebraska State Fair officials are encouraging people who haven't visited since the event moved from Lincoln to give it another look.
7: I see a lot of comments on social media, folks that are like, well, I went the first year and I never went again. And they are totally missing out because the campus looks very different now than it did in 2010.
6: Marketing Director Courtney Glock tells KLIN News what the State Fair can offer has also grown significantly since its first year in Grand Island. The fair moved there in 2010 and continues this year through Labor Day. Nebraska residents now have a new way to navigate state government services.
8: Governor Jim Pillen says the Nebraska Navigator, an AI chatbot, went live Tuesday on the redesigned Nebraska.gov website. The statewide system builds on a successful DMV pilot that answered more than 188,000 questions and cut call volume by 20%. The Navigator is now in public beta testing through October, and residents are encouraged to use it and provide feedback. Tom Stanton, KLIN News.
6: In an effort to raise money for Pershing mural improvements, a cake social will be held September 13th at the Lincoln Children's Zoo.
9: 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And you can come get 10 slices of cake and leave with your pizza box.
6: 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Two Lincoln streets will see utility work starting Tuesday. Westbound A Street near 56 will have intermittent closures through September 25th, while northbound Tuzalin between Adams and Knox will close through September 10th. 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
11: Mostly sunny, hot, and humid weather will continue into the day on your Thursday. Heat advisories continue to be in place for southeastern Nebraska through Friday evening. High temperatures today will reach the upper 90s with feels like temperatures between 100 and 105 degrees possible. And there will also be a southerly breeze at 10 to 20 miles an hour with some gusts between 20 and 30 miles an hour possible at times. From the 1011 Severe Weather Center, I'm meteorologist Bill Renschler.
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12: Here's Palmer coming left, drives the ball, left-handed dunk in the face of Garza. Wham, bam, thank you, ma'am. The dunk by JPJ. Huskers up a deuce.
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0: Welcome back in, Clay and Buck. We appreciate all of you hanging out with us as we're rolling through the Thursday edition of the program. We are joined now by our friend that many of you listened to earlier in the day, in Houston in particular, later in the day in other places as well, Michael Berry. And let's dive right in off the top here. We have so many people asking what's going on down in Texas. What's going on with Tallarico Paxton? You're there on the ground. How optimistic are you in the Paxton race? How pessimistic are you? Where would you assess us about 60 days out when we know, obviously, early voting starts sooner rather than later? And by the way, Vice President J.D. Vance going to be doing a White House press briefing any moment. We will be running on that. Caroline Leavitt has left. There is no White House press secretary that has been named to take her place yet. And so the Vice President, J.D. Vance, will be answering questions from the media momentarily. But back to that race in Texas. Michael, thanks for coming on. What should we know? How pessimistic or optimistic are you right now?
1: Well, if people show up and vote the way they have in the past, Texans care about this state. They're just now beginning to really focus on who Tallarico is, and he cannot withstand the scrutiny. J.D. Vance, who you mentioned, will be in Houston next Wednesday. The president again next Thursday. It's the first midterm convention we've seen in modern American history. Look, we're taking this very, very seriously. Trump won Texas in 16, 20, and 24. In 24 with the largest number of votes, a Texas record with 6.4 million, 56% of the votes. This is a Republican state that wants a Republican senator. Ken Paxton defeated the 24-year, very unpopular sitting John Cornyn. He's won statewide three times before. California is pouring a lot of money into this state to make a third Senate seat for them and New York. And Texans are realizing that the guy that was sold to them as a country preacher is an absolute freak, and he does not agree with us on anything. He's a Democrat socialist. He wants open borders. He's anti-beef, kill oil and gas, anti-capitalism, anti-Christian, gun grabber. That's not going to sell in Texas.
2: Well, you know, last night, Michael, Czar, last night Trump was speaking in the Rose Garden, and he had a name. I hadn't heard this one before. I've heard Tallarico, but this is Cut 12, guys. Michael, I'll let you react to this one. Here's Trump talking about Tallarico, play 12.
3: He was maybe the best attorney, and everybody admits it. He was a great attorney general in Texas, and he's running against Tallarico, and this guy was, you know, he has that name for a reason. He's terrible. He's radical left. Now he says he loves meat. You know what he does? He eats meat and he goes outside and he throws up all over the place. Because in Texas, if you don't eat meat, you're in deep trouble. It's not a good thing not to be able to eat meat. He was wearing a mask 6 months ago. He had a mask on. When somebody's wearing a mask 6 months ago, you're in deep trouble.
2: I mean, is that really true that he's wearing a mask? And also, was he trying to win in Texas, but he's a vegan or vegetarian?
1: He announced he was a vegan. They're a vegan campaign. This is the cattle industry state. He's tried to grab guns three different times. We are gun owners. You know, the NRA has moved here. But, you know, the creepiest thing, and the word creep is correct. The president is smart with these labels. There's an ick factor to him. His big issue is transing kids. He was a school teacher for a brief period of time. And he was asked recently, what's your favorite thing? Not your family, not your friends. What's something that's really special and wonderful to you? And he said, trans children. And there was a collective gasp. Oh, we can't let the voters in suburban Texas see this sort of craziness. This is weird. He's voted against a bill banning transgender surgery for minors, Buck, multiple times. This guy is an absolute. He's called us Christo-fascist. He's said he's a Christian who hates Christianity. There really is a creep factor, as if at any moment there's going to be a big news story that pops and you're going to go, you know what? I'd believe that about that guy.
0: Okay, you said that Texans are starting to pay attention. What should, in your opinion, Texans be doing now? We're going to get Ken Paxton on again soon. I've been texting with him some this week. I'm confident he's going to win. I think he's a great candidate. He's been statewide. Maybe you can help for people out there who don't know. He's been attacked unlike almost anybody in the history of the state of Texas, and he still won multiple times statewide. So this idea that somehow Texans aren't familiar with Ken Paxton, I think, is untrue. I do believe that a lot of Texans are not familiar with James Tallarico. And I want to ask you about the Beto race against Ted Cruz back in the day. Beto was a great candidate. And I can understand why people thought, hey, he might be able to pull off a win. Tallarico is an awful candidate. Are people just not taking him seriously enough? Because as Buck just laid out, you got a vegan pro-trans weirdo who is running for office, and Texans just think there's no way this guy's going to win, whereas Beto was actually pretty compelling. He was a great candidate. Am I wrong here? How would you assess those two?
1: You are dead on. Ted Cruz beat Beto by one percentage point. President Trump came in at the end and really rallied the forces, and he's doing the same thing for Paxton. The national Republican establishment led by Karl Rove, which is why Fox is trashing Paxton every day. It's amazing what they're doing. Karl Rove would rather a Democrat win because he got defeated with the candidate he owned, which was John Cornyn. So Rove and the establishment and the other senators, they're not spending any money on Paxton. So we're counting on Trump to bring in a lot of money, which he's committed to do. Elon has committed to bring in a lot of money. Ted Cruz is bringing in from his PAC a lot of money and is out on the hustings. Paxton's going to work his butt off. What people are going to have to see is it's not a referendum on Paxton. It's a referendum on Tallarico because you don't want to send him there for 6 years. But Paxton's record, Clay, is amazing. He's brought over $5.1 billion back to Texas. He sued Meta and won. He sued Google and won. He sued Big Pharma and won. He sued the Purdue folks with the pain medication. He sued these Medicare fraudsters and won. He's the best attorney general in the country. So did he go through a divorce? Was it unpleasant? Yeah. I haven't known anybody who went through a pleasant divorce. It's ugly. It's unfortunate all the way around. But there's a lot of things that the outside public doesn't see and doesn't need to know. Is he going to do a good job? Yeah. He's a mechanic who's going to fix your car. He's a quarterback that's going to score touchdowns. He's a senator who's going to vote for Trump, and that's why Trump's supporting him. So we can be proud of the senator he will be, and we would be ashamed of who Tallarico is.
2: So, Michael, we're talking to Michael Bear, everybody. Zara Talk, based out of Houston. You're all familiar with his show. But Michael, we're getting people that write in, call in, all of the above, and they're upset because they say, I'm seeing, again, I don't live in Texas, so I'm not seeing it, but they're saying, I'm seeing all over local TV, all over the airwaves, nothing but Tallarico ads. Obviously, sure. This guy's getting a lot of money from out of state. I'm sure plenty of money from in-state, too, but a lot of money from out of state. And it's all over the place. They feel like there's saturation. There's Tallarico saturation going on. They're living in a Tallarico world, right? And where's Paxton? Are you telling us that the cavalry's coming and you're going to be seeing a lot more Paxton and you're confident in that? Or is there a little bit more of a wake-up call where Paxton's people thought, oh, we didn't need to spend money, but now we're going to have to, right? Is this tactical or is this a reorienting of Paxton's campaign?
1: No, it's scrambling. I mean, if you win the Super Bowl the next season, you start having had less time off and less time to regroup and less, you don't get the first round draft pick. Tallarico had an easy primary with Jasmine Crockett, but he pissed off a lot of black voters, and he's really struggling with black voters. He's pandering in a manner right now that makes Tim Walz look authentic. It's sad for him. So he's struggling with black voters really badly. And Paxton started with zero. The Republican establishment spent over $100 million attacking him. And as soon as he came out of that, then California, Reid Hoffman, you know, Epstein buddy and the like is after him. And they're pouring all this money. I mean, the last number I saw, I know you have the attorney general on shortly. He can tell you. Last number I saw was they spent $70 million just since then. Paxton started at zero. So he's going out. Cruz is helping him. President Trump is weighing in heavily now. Elon is very involved. He's got the big Terrafab project here. He wants his new home state to have the right U.S. senator. I mean, Paxton would be a great senator because he's been a great attorney general. And once people see his actual record and who Tallarico is, they're going to turn to Paxton. I would argue that the election just began 2 days ago, September 1st. That's when the independents and the moderates start paying attention and they realize Tallarico's a guy who grew up in a Bible Belt state in a small town where they played Friday night football and Sunday morning church, and they wear guns and they work in the oil field, and he's against all of that. He comes back home to Texas from Harvard looking like Rachel Maddow and sounding like the love child of Abdul El-Sayed and Bernie Sanders. It's not going to fly in Texas, and Texans are paying attention to it now.
0: You mentioned black voters. Jasmine Crockett ran a campaign. I said, I don't know if you echoed it, that I actually thought Jasmine Crockett was a bigger threat to Ken Paxton, more talented politician. Believe it or not, more normal for a lot of Texans. I'm not saying Jasmine Crockett was a perfect representation of Texas by any stretch of the imagination, but I think she's a better representation of the Democrat Party in Texas than Tyler Rico is. And for casual voters, I think she likely would have had better appeal. What is going to happen with black voters? Is there a great deal of reticence there? Is Jasmine Crockett going to be on the campaign trail? How is that all playing out? A lot of talk about the Republican side. What about the Democrat side?
1: Well, Clay, you guys have talked about it. Nice profile in the Wall Street Journal yesterday, by the way. Wow.
0: Thank you. Not too bad.
1: The Wall Street Journal saying something nice. You know, the Democrat Party is in the middle of an absolute rift, a civil war, kind of like what we went through with the Republican Party in 2016, when all these voters came to the table and said, hey, we're taking over this party. The Tea Party folks, the MAGA folks, the Trump folks, the populists, the nationalists, the Christians. And there was this resettling of the table. And we're still at the tail end of that. The Democrats are just beginning this. So Tallarico can't decide on Monday if he's a Democrat socialist or if he wants to pretend he's a Texan in a rented truck, no joke, and a cowboy hat that didn't fit and crisp new cowboy getup that he's never worn before. I mean, he's wrong on every single, you know, he wanted an open border with a front porch and Democrat socialist. He is out of touch and he does not have black support. He is sort of this new DSA candidate, whereas Jasmine was the old style black Democrat, and the old Democrats are really struggling. I mean, you hear this with Bill Maher, or you see what Fetterman's saying, or you're seeing what Rahm Emanuel's saying out of Chicago, or listen to James Carville in Louisiana. This new breed, which Tallarico is part of, it gives a great discomfort to Texans. It's like watching Tim Walz do jazz hands as he comes out on the stage, and you see Tallarico, and you go, I see a lot of frightening similarities.
2: Michael, before we let you go, I'm just wondering, outside of your home state of Texas, where, by the way, Clay and I have to come down there and visit. You got your buddy Jesse Kelly just down the road.
1: Indeed.
2: You know, we got fun stuff to do. We come out of Texas. We'll go, you know, drink with Ted Cruz or somebody who's down there. We'll have a lot of fun. We got to come visit. But beside that, outside of your home state, what is the Senate race that you are either most concerned about or most dialed in on because of how important it is? You know, those things kind of bleed together, but which one are you really looking at and following with the most intensity?
1: I'll tell you that Texans are so proud of Florida and what Florida has become since DeSantis won in 2018. And he barely won over a guy that ended up butt naked and drugged out of his mind in a hotel room a few months later, the former mayor of Tallahassee. I'm not worried about the Florida seat against Nixon. I am worried about Michigan, and I'm watching Michigan closely, and it's going to be interesting to see how many Democrats are willing to go over for Rogers and vote for a Republican and hold their nose because they realize Abdul El-Sayed is they can't dress him up in cowboy duds like they do Tallarico. You know, they can only make him so local. He has too much of a past and his Hassan Piker association. I think that race, if Republicans can win that seat and hold Texas, this is going to be a good next 2 years, next 6 years.
2: Michael Bear, everybody. Zara Talk out of Houston. Great.

0: every day. Now, they start this process with the ultrasound because they bring the mom in, and she might have heard a lot of things. Oh, it's a clump of cells. Oh, it doesn't matter. No, it matters. It's more than that. It's your baby. And with that ultrasound, mom meets that baby for the first time in a scientific way, but it's a godly connection between mother and child. And then over 80% of the time, that mom chooses life. For those of you who can, please consider donating today to Preborn. $28 would be a gift that would sponsor an ultrasound for one of these moms. And you could be that person who steps up and helps a mom bring her little baby in the world. 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

0: Welcome back in here to Clay and Buck. We will get to talkbacks and emails and all of that good stuff. But Clay, this was weird, and this is cultural. So I want to get into this for a second here. Ryan Reynolds, the actor, trashed the 80s. Play 28, I'll probably call for it to be shortened, but play it, guys.
1: What's interesting about when you get far enough away from a time period that's quite distinct, I think there's always a lovely feeling associated with it. It's almost like you pave over all the trauma with like puppy dogs and ice cream. And the 80s was a brutal, brutal time for people. It was a mess. And like, you know, people forget that it was like, that was a tremendous strife, sociopolitical tensions everywhere. You know, we're still like pretty fresh off like a Cuban Missile Crisis, which is only like, what, 15, 20 years before. So, you know, it's a tumultuous period. But you look back at it now and you're like, oh yeah, Top Gun, cocaine. Like, no, it was like really scary. So I think, you know, I think when you look back at 20...
0: I can't hear this. This guy should stick to acting and launching vodka brands or tequila brands or whatever it is that he's doing on the side. Clay, his analysis of the 80s could not be more wrong. The 80s may be the greatest decade of America pre-Trump, for sure, ever. The 80s is a time of absolute peak Americana, incredible movies, incredible music, the fall of the wall, all the incredible stuff that started in motion, particularly by the late 80s. I think the 80s is the A-plus decade. What is this guy talking about?
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4: I'm Lauren Simonetti, and this is the Fox Business Report.
5: The major averages are sharply higher on easing rate hike worries after Fed Governor Christopher Waller signaled that pricing pressure showed signs of improving, leading investors to scale back rate hike expectations. Treasury yields are extending declines after Waller's comments. Mega cap tech is driving today's gains, with the Magnificent Seven big cap tech stocks rallying, led by Tesla, Meta, and Microsoft. Software stocks are also in the spotlight after Snowflake reported better than expected results, which its CEO attributed to growing adoption of its AI products. Its shares are surging more than 20%. However, chip stocks are falling following a disappointing forecast from Broadcom. Its stock is declining 4% after the company issued disappointing revenue guidance despite delivering robust third quarter results. That's your Fox Business Report. I'm Hillary Barsky, invested in you.
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8: The Nebraska State Fair has reached a major milestone 17 years after moving from Lincoln to Grand Island.
9: Hitting that 5 million mark for attendance shows that the Nebraska State Fair continues to thrive. Folks are eager to get out here.
8: State Fair Marketing Director Courtney Glock tells KLIN News the 5 millionth visitor was part of a family making its second trip to the fair this year because they couldn't see everything in one day. Nebraska State Troopers will be out in force Saturday, making sure Husker fans get to and from Lincoln safely. safely.
10: Troopers will be assisting with traffic control and patrolling the major arterials as traffic comes into Lincoln. Troopers will also be flying in the NSP helicopter to help move traffic if there are slowdowns.
8: Captain Eric Kaufman says with so many road projects in and around Lincoln, fans should plan to add extra time to their travel plans. Nebraska is asking residents to test a new AI chatbot designed to help navigate state services. The Nebraska Navigator is available at Nebraska.gov through October. Officials say it launched with a 95% success rate. John Adcox, KLIN News.
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11: Mostly sunny, hot, and humid weather will continue into the day on your Thursday. Heat advisories continue to be in place for southeastern Nebraska through Friday evening. High temperatures today will reach the upper 90s, with feels like temperatures between 100 and 105 degrees possible. And there will also be a southerly breeze at 10 to 20 miles an hour, with some gusts between 20 and 30 miles an hour possible at times. From the 1011 Severe Weather Center, I'm meteorologist Bill Renschler.
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6: Welcome back in, Clay and Buck. We are rolling through the Thursday edition of the program. A lot of you immediately weighing in on my potentially contentious take that the 90s are better than the 80s. They are the two best decades, I believe, in American history. I think what unites both of them, Buck, is Reagan was an incredibly popular president in the 1980s. I think we talked about this when we were talking about the presidential power rankings last week that President Trump posted. I think that Reagan is the best president of my life by a substantial margin. Bill Clinton, though, was also really, really popular in the 90s, and he got elected basically by saying Democrats are crazy and I'm going to be a new type of Democrat. Now, I don't know that people expected that he was going to have an affair with his intern. And that would certainly play very different in the 21st century than it did at the end of the 20th. But, Buck, to me, the 90s were the better decade. Now, I've said this before. If you are having a dinner party and you're worried about what the topics are going to be, you're like, oh, my God, Lindsey Clancy might come up and the women are going to lose their minds, or you're going to talk about Trump and people are going to get really fired up. I'm telling you, the best debate that could occur that will actually make people like each other more is 80s versus 90s. Are you saying, even younger than me, that you would take the 80s over the 90s? You know, you can consider movies, music, economy, culture, president, like all these different things you can roll together. You would take 80s over 90s.
7: I think as a decade... You probably do take the 80s over the 90s. Now, to be clear, where we started on this was that Ryan Reynolds, who is married to Blake Lively, was trashing the 80s as this like messy, bad decade when really, for America, both the 80s and 90s were overwhelmingly prosperous. We had the Persian Gulf War in the early 90s. And then Clinton got us involved in some stuff in the Balkans, but we didn't have a Vietnam. We didn't have a World War One or a World War Two. We didn't even have a Korean War. We didn't have anything like of that scale, in either of those decades. So start with that. I think it's really hard to have a great decade when you're losing a lot of your best and bravest young men in a conflict somewhere. So, that other things would be going on too, but I think that's a very good start. America was at relative peace. I understand Persian Gulf War, but the first Persian Gulf War was kind of a mopping up operation from day one. And the music is an interesting call for me, and the movies are an interesting call for me. I don't know. I think you're at a really immovable object, unstoppable force situation. I could be persuaded either way, but I could not be persuaded that what Ryan Reynolds said, which is like the 80s was a bloody and horrible decade. It's like, what are you for America? That's the thing. For other places, maybe. Yeah, I wouldn't have wanted to be, in Afghanistan.
6: He's also our age, roughly. So he actually lived through some of the 1980s, I think. I think Ryan Reynolds is 42, 43-ish, if I were guessing. He's also, Buck, not a total moron in that he's been successful from a capitalistic perspective. I don't understand how these guys can't just walk down the red carpet. Is he Canadian?
7: I think, yeah, he's Canadian. There we go. Problem solved. Now we know. He's Canadian. So he doesn't like all that muscular Reagan optimism morning in America. He's one of those. And by the way, I know we have Canadians listen to the show and you're on board with us and everything else. But a lot of Canadian, a lot of you Canucks running around up there, living under a blanket of freedom provided by America, I might add, just speaking honestly here, living lives of prosperity because the guy next door to you is your best buddy who will stop any bullies from messing with you. You're gonna give us the 80s was a bad decade?
6: He's going to turn 50 in October next month. So he remembers the 80s. Yeah, he does look pretty good for 50. But he does, way better than me. He does, though, remember what the 1980s were. And here's my historical analogy, Buck. The 1980s were a final repudiation of 1968. Right. Reagan won to a large extent on let's bring normalcy back to America. I think there's an argument out there from a historical perspective that our modern day 1968 was 2020 and that what we have seen since 2020 on into 2021 and whatnot was a peak woke era that was destabilizing. And what we have seen and what certainly the Trump re-election in 2024 represented was in some way a return for some form of normalcy. If I want to be optimistic, I think we could have a generation that things go back to being somewhat normal. And let me build on that too, Buck, because the other part of this is the country is aging and older people are saner, generally speaking. They've actually seen things happen. They have perspective. And they also tend to vote more conservative. And so I think that we may be trending towards an era, and I think even the way AOC is talking suggests that she might see it coming, where this sort of revolutionary, even though they're having a flare-up right here with the Democrat socialists, sort of revolutionary left-wing ideas are going to be roundly, soundly rejected by normal people across America. That would be my optimistic take.
7: I also think with the fall of the wall and the dissolution of the Soviet Union, not only was there a spread of incredible optimism. Now, that again, that bridges, that's 80s into 90s, right? So this is where decades
6: or 1989.
7: Numbers.
6: People forget because Reagan gave the tear down the wall speech, but it wasn't until George H.W. Bush was president that the Berlin Wall actually came down. So, a lot of people think that was Reagan. Reagan was the force behind it occurring. But it was his vice president in charge when it did happen.
7: I will tell you, though, if you're talking about more timeless movies, I actually think now the 90s had better production value, better technology to work with in the film industry. So that's a huge advantage. But I think the 80s might actually have it beat. You got E.T., Ghostbusters, Raiders of the Lost Ark. Princess Bride, The Goonies, Karate Kid, Die Hard, The Terminator, Aliens, Predator, all 80s movies. 90s movies, if you're looking at the top of the top in terms of overall popularity, you get Shawshank Redemption, which I actually enjoyed watching, but it's an absurd movie. The whole thing. Everyone in prison is like this, you know, kind of jolly, like remorseful, but, you know, friendly fellow. And not everybody, obviously, but a lot of them are. And the whole thing, I think it's a little too schmaltzy, a little too at the end. But anyway, Goodfellas, Silence of the Lambs, Forrest Gump, Fight Club, The Matrix. I do love The Matrix. Pulp Fiction, Terminator 2. Those are accordingly the best movies of the 90s. Look, that's an amazing lineup too. You don't have something similar for the first decade of the 21st century. The movies are just not as good. And then this last decade, the movies have turned into trash. We also had more, I would argue, American dominance globally with our culture. Certainly in the 80s and 90s than we do today.
6: I think
7: a lot
6: that's
7: of places
6: true.
7: Have to
6: I think
7: develop
6: that's true
7: their
6: as well.
7: Own movie
6: I
7: industries.
6: Do think music is better in the 90s. It was more diverse in terms of the type of music that was ascendant. If you go back and look at rock music, rap music, country music, there was a wider variety of excellence than had existed in the past. I will say, Do you know who Ella Langley is?
7: Ella Langley, no.
6: You really don't know who Ella Langley is?
7: I wouldn't lie to all these people listening on the radio. No, I don't know who Ella Langley is. I know Langley, CIA headquarters, where all the magic happens.
6: Ella Langley, Leaving Texas. Do you know that song?
7: Oh, she's the new country singer with the big first the song. I just forgot her name. Yeah, okay, yeah. I do know who that is. Yeah.
6: Okay, so she is about to have the longest tenured number one overall hit potentially in history of music. I think she's had a number one. The Leaving Texas song has been number one now for 20 weeks. When I think about the culture changing, the fact that a country music song is now dominating, and it comes on the heels of Morgan Wallen, and we can run through any number of country artists that are all having their quote-unquote moment, I do think it suggests that the culture overall is changing, and we're moving back in the direction of the 80s and the 90s. Now, to your point, Buck, here's what we need. Actually really good movies to start being made again. And that's why I have argued, to bring it home, that Paramount should come back to California, come to Nashville, and make Nashville the Hollywood of the heartland. Let's go to break here, by the way. J.D. Vance just walked out to start a press briefing in the White House. He's speaking right now. We will monitor that and give you the absolute latest on anything he might say. And we'll take your calls. We got loaded lines, not surprisingly. Plus, I've got a sports story that I was trying to explain to Buck. And we may get into that a little bit, because it has truly become insane.
7: I actually got fired up over it, yeah, to be fair. And it is not the WNBA.
6: Not the WNBA.
7: And I got fired up. So that tells you something about the sports story. Thousands of places on the internet have a file with your name on it, your home address, your cell phone number, your email address. There's more: your medical conditions, age, how you vote, your kids' names. 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
1: Peter Herrick was a 34-year-old carpenter when he joined the Navy Reserve. 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

0: Well, I knew this would happen, Clay. The 70s superfans have already come for us with all their gripes, with their bell bottoms, with their BGs, with their, Jimi Hendrix would be 60s, right? That's how much I know about the 70s. Well, a little bit of the 70s. When did he die? I don't remember. But they're coming for us with their bell bottoms, their disco music, and their really bad hairstyles and tight t-shirts. A lot of polyester shirts with big collars. Billy from Georgia. Paul, VIP email from Paul. Buck, what rock were you under? Cars were ugly. Music was horrible. Disco. Clothes were embarrassing. Okay, we had Reagan. I think he's confusing the 70s and the 80s. No one thinks of the 80s as disco. Am I missing something?
1: I don't know. We got loaded lines, but I wonder if Todd Blanche, who's going to be our guest in the next segment.
0: Get the Attorney General to weigh in on his favorite
1: decade. See if he can just decide the issue for the nation, which is better, the 80s or the 90s. I bet he's going to say 80s, because one of the defining aspects of which decade you like the most is at what age were you the youngest and having the most fun? And so those of us who are around my age, your age, a lot of us say the 90s. And then if you're 5 or 6 years younger than me, a lot of you say the 80s. If you're a decade younger, a lot of you say the 70s. That's the way the math works. Most of you are wrong. It's the 1990s. That's the greatest decade in the history of the United States.
0: Clay, who we got on the lines? Let's get to it.
1: We got loaded lines. Let's see. Greg in Charleston, he is saying the 1970s are better. Should I just hang up on him? Here he is.
2: Hey, how y'all doing?
1: Great.
0: We were fine until your crazy take. Go ahead.
1: Yes.
2: Hey, I've got some both some street cred and some academic cred on this. I was a recording artist touring recording artist in the 80s, had a couple of records out. I was a Nashville songwriter in the 90s. And, by the way, Clay, I got my undergrad in music business at MTSU.
1: That's where my parents went. Go Blue Raiders.
2: All right, yeah, true blue. Got my master's from Miami in music business, and I'm working on my PhD right now in entertainment. So the 90s, I'll have to agree with you, Clay, that was the best decade for country music. One of the interesting things about that, though, is there was a lot of covers done in the 90s that were of 70s music, and so to qualify, I think really it was the late 60s through about 1977 or 1978 that has often been called the golden age of American popular music. I would argue that from a theoretical and classical perspective, that was the absolute unequivocal culturally best decade of all time.
1: Thank you for the call, and congratulations on all the success. Go Blue Raiders. Art has a good point, and I do think this is significant. People of different racial groups were getting along much better in the 80s and the 90s. Now, I know some of you are going to say, Clay, do you remember the LA riots? Yes, I do. Rodney King, OJ, all of that. Yes, there were racial divisions. I actually don't think they were as pronounced in the 80s and the 90s as they were surrounding George Floyd. Art in Washington, Georgia. Fire away.
3: Yeah, I'm an old boomer. I grew up in the 60s and the 70s, so I remember the racial tensions from those days, which is why for me, when I think about the 80s and the 90s, I look at them pretty equally, because we didn't have the racial divisions. We got along. People were peaceful for the most part. I mean, yeah, we had our problems, but nothing like we have today. And when I look at history over the past few decades, it seems to me that right around 2009, when Obama came in, is when we started to stumble backwards. It's almost like we've gone back in time to where now we have a lot of racial animosity, a lot of racial division, and I'm just trying to figure out, how did we get here, and how do we return back to
1: I think it's a great question. Buck, thank you for the call, Art. My thesis on this, and I'm curious if you would sign on, is Obama 2012. 2008 Obama was a very optimistic version for America that he won and ran on. 2012 was, hey, we've got to get the black vote out no matter what. And I think really identity politics in the Democrat Party started in 2012 in earnest. Certainly with Hillary 2016, I'm with her, knock the glass ceiling down. I think all of that continued to accelerate, and Kamala ran, and I think Kamala will run again, the most identity politics laden election of all time, and I think that provided a lot of disunity across racial lines.
0: Coming up here, we'll talk to Attorney General Blanche about some of the top initiatives of this DOJ and much more, so be sure you stick around here on Clay and Buck, talking to a cabinet official, as one does.
4: Speaking truth and having fun. Clay Travis and Buck Sexton.
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1: From the Momo Pizzeria and Ristorante Studios, we are the voice of Lincoln. 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
2: Vice President takes the podium. I'm Lisa Brady, Fox News. For today, at least, Vice President J.D. Vance leading the first White House press briefing since July after the departure of Press Secretary Karoline Leavitt.
3: Before I came out here, I was talking with the president in the Oval Office, and he said, be careful. I want you to do well, but if you do too well, I might make you the press secretary. So I've got to screw up a little bit because I'm busy enough as it is.
2: One of the first questions moments ago about affordability ahead of the midterm elections.
3: If you think that inflation is a problem, if you think affordability is a problem, number one, we're doing everything that we can to bring down prices. But what do the Democrats say? They say that they want to undo taxes. They want to increase taxes on Social Security and TIPS.
2: Highlighting pledges to undo Republican tax cuts, Democrats argue the president's agenda is not working. A federal court in Boston hearing arguments on the Trump executive order for new restrictions on mail-in voting.
4: The Postal Service's responsibility is to deliver ballots, not determine who may vote.
2: Tamika Simmons is general counsel for a sorority, Delta Sigma Theta, one of the plaintiffs in multiple lawsuits challenging the order is unconstitutional. The president has argued changes are needed for election security. A federal judge has temporarily blocked the Postal Service from enforcing new rules as time runs out for changes ahead of the midterms. So far today, no notes from the jury after telling the judge a second time they're still deadlocked at the trial of Lindsay Clancy, charged with murdering her three young children in Massachusetts and using an insanity defense. It's day six of deliberations.
5: Yesterday, the judge gave the Tui Rodriguez or dynamite charge, the final instruction urging jurors to reconsider their positions one more time. If they come back deadlocked again, the judge can't force more deliberations, opening the door to a mistrial.
2: Fox's Brian Yenis at the courthouse in Plymouth, where the defense attorney tells reporters he's ready if a mistrial leads to a new trial. 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
1: 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Here's Tom Stanton.
6: Lincoln police are ready for the Husker season opening game Saturday morning at 11.
7: LPD's focus on game day is traffic direction. Before and after the game, we have officers working off-duty directing traffic at numerous intersections in and around downtown to get fans and vehicles and on foot where they need to go safely.
6: Sergeant Chris Johnson says new this year, they'll be using LTU employees trained by LPD to help with traffic flow at certain intersections. We have a complete list of game day traffic information at KLIN.com. The Nebraska State Fair has reached a major milestone 17 years after moving from Lincoln to Grand Island.
8: Hitting that 5 million mark for attendance shows that the Nebraska State Fair continues to thrive. Folks are eager to get out here.
6: State Fair Marketing Director Courtney Glock telling KLIN News the 5 millionth visitor was part of a family making its second trip to the fair this year because they couldn't see everything in one day. Two Lincoln streets will be impacted by utility work starting Tuesday. Westbound A Street between 56th and Eldon Drive will have intermittent lane closures through September 25th, and northbound Tuzlin Avenue between Adams and Knox will be closed through September 10th. Access to homes along Tuzlin will remain open. A heat advisory is in effect until 7 o'clock tomorrow night. After noon, heat index values are expected to be around 105. Portions of southwest Iowa and central and southeast Nebraska also included. And those high temperatures and high humidity can cause heat illnesses very quickly. Several days of excessive heat will add to the cumulative heat stress. We have more details on this and other stories at KLIN.com. 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
10: Mostly sunny, hot, and humid weather will continue into the day on your Thursday. Heat advisories continue to be in place for southeastern Nebraska through Friday evening. High temperatures today will reach the upper 90s, with feels like temperatures between 100 and 105 degrees possible. And there will also be a southerly breeze at 10 to 20 miles an hour, with some gusts between 20 and 30 miles an hour possible at times. From the 1011 Severe Weather Center, I'm meteorologist Bill Wrench.
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0: Third hour of Clay and Buck kicks off right now, and we are very thankful to be joined by the Attorney General of the United States, Todd Blanche. Mr. Attorney General, thank you for calling in. I believe you're in the Atlanta area. Appreciate you making the time for us.
1: Yeah, no problem. Yes, I am. I'm in Atlanta. It's great to be here. Thanks for letting me join.
0: And I know that the work being done there by U.S. Attorney Theodore Hertzberg has been phenomenal. It's been getting press even at the national level because it's going right to some of the priorities, the top priorities of the Department of Justice under this Trump administration. Can you speak to that? Some of what has been worked on specifically in the Atlanta area, some of the cases you're highlighting there as examples of the sorts of high-profile drug trafficking, corruption, and other cases that are an absolute focus for your Department of Justice?
1: Oh, absolutely. So, yes, Atlanta is a shining star at the Department of Justice for the great work that they're doing combating violent crime, combating the narcotics problem in Georgia and Atlanta and everywhere in the country. Fraud, which is a big issue in every city, but Atlanta is not excluded from that. And so down here, what they do, like in a lot of our cities, is the Homeland Security Task Force, which is a group of federal, state, and local law enforcement kind of get around a big table and they tackle a problem, whether it's a gang, whether it's a fraud problem, whether it's human trafficking. And that's what they've been doing here. I think there's two great cases to talk about that I think your listeners will resonate with them. The first is a guy that they just indicted this week. He's a drug dealer. He was arrested in North Carolina for selling heroin, cocaine, and fentanyl in large quantities in the Atlanta and neighboring areas. Now, you might say, no big deal, there's drug dealers that are arrested every day. Well, this guy has the amazing badge of honor of having been convicted of a drug felony for selling cocaine in 1999, went to prison, got convicted again in 2010 for selling marijuana, went to prison, got convicted again in 2020 of selling large quantities of drugs, got sentenced to a federal 10 years in prison. Okay, so now you have a guy who's been convicted three times of selling drugs all over Georgia. And then President Biden, in his wisdom, commuted his sentence right at the end of his term. This guy got out and now is allegedly dealing drugs again. And so you have an individual who's literally dedicated his life to poisoning Georgians, and thankfully the U.S. attorney is doing a great job in that case. The second case, which is just as, I think, phenomenal from a law enforcement standpoint, is there's a group of individuals who were selling fentanyl and other drugs in the Atlanta area and making a ton of money. Now, what they were doing with the money is they were going and purchasing weapons, including high-caliber magazines and hand-fed submachine guns, and shipping them to the cartels in Mexico. And so we've already arrested and convicted 17 guys, but we've just arrested some more participants in this scheme. And if you think about that, what you have is you have drug dealers peddling poison to people in Atlanta. Fentanyl kills dozens of people every single day, and then taking the profits, going and buying guns and getting the guns shipped down to Mexico to the cartels. So the perfect two examples of real crime happening, but that you have a great U.S. attorney executing on President Trump's agenda, stopping it.
2: This ties in also with what I think is probably the most underreported story of the Trump second administration so far, which is we're on pace to set an all-time record low for murders in 2026. Last year, at least going back to 1900, last year was that record. They're down about 20% so far in 2026.
1: Yes.
2: What can you tell us about that data? And do you agree that it should be talked about way more? Because based on that data, you've never been less likely to be a victim of murder in the country, maybe in the history of the United States.
1: Oh, man, I totally agree with you. It drives me bananas that I'll stand in front of a bunch of reporters and they'll ask me questions about anything under the sun except for that issue. Because if you think about that, you're right. Since over 125 years, we've never had the murder rate this low. So what does that mean? Does that mean the federal government and federal law enforcement are doing everything? Absolutely, positively not. Does that mean that it's just the state and locals? Absolutely, positively not. What this shows, and the reason why the murder rate is so low is because it's an all-government, everybody approach. It means that our borders are secure. It means that everybody's working together to arrest bad guys so they can't go out and commit murder. It means that our local cops are doing what they need to do in the schools. They're doing what they need to do in our communities to keep violence from happening. And guess what? That is all because of President Trump. It's all because he ran and he said, what we're going to do is we're going to make America safe again in every way that we can. So not only with the border, not only with the FBI, not only with the DEA, but also with our sheriffs and our police department. And this is something that everybody should be shouting from the rooftops, because you're right. That means if you're in this country, you're a lot less likely to be the victim of a violent crime or murder than at any point in our history for the past 125 years.
0: Speaking to Attorney General Todd Blanche and Mr. Attorney General, also in the Atlanta jurisdiction, there was someone named Atala Williams who was sentenced to 6 years, 6 months in prison for taking bribes for millions in fraudulent COVID relief loans. This just, first of all, it's more good work by a U.S. Attorney's Office out of Atlanta, but it's also indicative ties into an issue that I know is top of, because the vice president is really head of a task force on it, and that is just all the fraud. In this case, talking about bribes, but also more broadly, just the fraud, defrauding of the system that's going on. How is your DOJ tackling those problems, and what are the kind of primary areas of fraud that you're going to be looking to bring prosecutions against?
1: Yes, I mean, that is the focus. I was talking to our U.S. attorney today, and he said to me, wow, President Trump and this administration has a lot of priorities. And I said, that's absolutely right, we do. And he very much agreed and is enthusiastic about it. And fraud is certainly one as well. I think the case you just spoke of, you're right. She not only was accepting bribes, but she was also applying for fraudulent loans herself. So not only accepting bribes to help others, but also doing it herself. So, yes, we're working closely with the vice president, with the task force. We just started a fraud division whose primary and sole purpose is to root out fraud everywhere. But then every U.S. attorney's office, including here in Atlanta, has an entire section and group of prosecutors trying to do that. And here's the focus. There are many, many individuals out there. Many of them are here illegally, but some are not, who are literally just stealing money from the federal government. Your tax dollars are going right to the federal government and they're right into somebody's pocket so they can buy a Ferrari. So this isn't about, you know, a single mother trying to feed her kids. This isn't about a doctor who maybe just checks the slightly right form to say that it was a certain type of procedure when it really was a different procedure, all of which are still potentially crimes. We're talking about pure thievery. We're talking about individuals who say they're running a homeless shelter, for example, and collecting millions of dollars from the federal government, and there's no shelter, and there's nobody homeless, they're not providing any service. We're talking about the daycare center frauds that have been talked about. So we have these programs that gives millions and millions of dollars to states to give to what should be a good program, helping the most needy among us have access to daycare and after school care. And this money is, there's no daycare center, there's no after school care, there's no kids, it's just going into people's pockets. We've seen tremendous success already, just in the past several months with the vice president and the work that we're all doing. I expect that if folks pay attention to you and to other media over the next several months, they're going to continue to see great work that we're going all over the country for the next several months with takedowns and with really positive results in this space. And what everybody should know is every time we arrest somebody, we are saving this country anywhere from, however, you know, depending on the fraud, $1 million to sometimes $100 million in money that was stolen from the FISC.
2: I know that you can't comment on cases that are ongoing, so we're getting a lot of people saying, ask about Fauci, ask about Comey, ask about a lot of these other different cases. As a lawyer, I don't want to get you in trying to comment on those because of your position. So let me ask you about a case that was recently decided. The ballroom that President Trump is building, the Supreme Court basically said, you guys can do that. I thought it was super interesting. I'm curious your take. They went and looked at standing, which used to be kind of a significant aspect of any case to prove a concrete injury, basically. And you can't say, hey, I'm a person who walks by the White House and I felt injured by the way that the White House was being changed. I was at the White House Correspondents' Dinner, the first one when the shooting happened. A lot of people saw that chaos. The need for a ballroom, to me, is beyond a shadow of a doubt. What did the court say, the Supreme Court, and why was it significant? I'll let you analyze it.
1: Yes, so I was at the Correspondents' Dinner, too, and that's the best example anybody can give on why we need a ballroom. But beyond that, it's not just a room for people, that for the president and future presidents to host dinners, but it's also incredibly important for the safety of the president and his family and his leadership. And so this was something that needed to be done for a very long time. And so I'll talk about the case in a second, but don't forget that not a dollar of tax dollar, no tax dollars went to this. This is all privately raised funds from companies and places in this great country who wanted to see this ballroom built. And further, what you had in the design and the construction of it was a lot of process and thought so that it looks beautiful. It's right in line with the way the White House looks today. And presidents for the next 50-100 years are going to get to enjoy it. Now, what the Supreme Court said is you're right, is that just because somebody walks by and observes and says, you know what, I might not like the way it looks, that doesn't give you standing to sue. And when a non-lawyer that's told that, it's almost common sense. And so what we had in D.C. and at the D.C. Circuit before we got to the Supreme Court is we had judges that really were not looking at weren't looking at the underlying reason and cost and what we were saying we wanted to do. They were just more or less saying, I don't like President Trump and you can't build a ballroom. And so we were very happy for the Supreme Court to rule the way we did. The way that it did, we weren't surprised because we knew that we were right on the law, and what we were saying to the court is the same thing that President Trump's been saying over and over again, which is that this is a privately funded effort and that Congress long ago gave the executive, which is President Trump, permission to make changes to buildings that, like the White House, which is exactly what he's doing here. We're excited. You should be excited because hopefully, if not next year, then the year after that, the Correspondents' Center will be in that great ballroom. It's going to be beautiful. It's going to be a great place to celebrate this country. And we're really happy, and just to give a shout out to our lawyers, the lawyers on this case in the Civil Division and the Solicitor General's Office, the White House Counsel's Office, they worked for the past year in achieving the result we got last week. So it was a good day. It's all good.
0: Attorney General Todd Blanche, appreciate you making the time for us. Please keep it up. Come back on anytime you want to talk about some of these top initiatives from the Trump White House. And also give our regards and tell U.S. Attorney Hertzberg he's doing a great job. Our Atlanta listeners would want me to pass that along.
1: Absolutely. I'd love to join you guys again. And thank you for having me on. You guys are great. And keep up the good work.
0: Will do, sir.
2: Thank you. Look, I want to tell you guys, that's the Attorney General of the United States, Todd Blanche. We'll get to some of your calls. You can react to that. Does that mean we've had pretty much everybody on, Buck, I think, in the entire administration from a cabinet perspective? I can't think of any that have not been on at some point in time since they've become cabinet secretaries.
0: Well, Marco comes on, but he comes on to talk to you about football, even though he's got six jobs in the, like, six cabinet roles. But it's okay.
2: Yeah, we got a cut for that with J.D. Vance, who continues to answer questions in the White House right now. Look, I want to tell you all about one of our newest sponsors here that I'm really excited about. It's Hard Rock. Hard Rock Bet in particular. We got a good game tonight, and some of you are going to say, you know what, Clay, I love this pick. Others of you are going to say, Clay, you are completely wrong. Georgia Tech is playing against Colorado. This is a rematch of last year's game. We got a lot of Atlanta area listeners. You just heard the Attorney General. He's down in Atlanta. Got a lot of Colorado listeners as well. Georgia Tech's a 6.5-point favorite. I am taking Georgia Tech to cover that 6.5-point line in a big Thursday night college football kickoff action. Right now, if you go to hardrock.bet/clay, that's hardrock.bet/clay, you can, for a $5 bet, get $100 in bonus bets in your account. That's pretty awesome. Now, this is a company that has the exclusive license in Florida, but they're also in Arizona, Colorado,

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0: Welcome back in, Clay and Buck. We appreciate the Attorney General of the United States, Todd Blanche, coming on the program just a moment ago. We got a couple of callers who want to weigh in. We got a bunch of talkbacks, and I'm going to blow Buck's mind with that's an important addition there. I'm going to blow Buck's mind with a story when we come back. So tough word to get caught on. Blaze in Pennsylvania, what you got for us?
1: Hey, guys, can you hear me?
0: Yeah, we're here.
1: Hey, I kind of wanted to call in here about the Sean Parnell, the Driscoll. The issue I have is that we're talking about Sean was an employee of yours and a friend, and

0: You got Pete, Secretary of War, is a friend, and I get all that. But you guys aren't telling us why Driscoll is resigning, or let's just say General Donahue, who just was resigned. You guys got to start telling us the why a little bit.
1: Well, why I think the why is pretty clear. Hold on. I think the why is pretty clear. They have a different vision of where the Secretary of War, the entire Defense Department should go than Pete Hegseth does.
0: It just seems that these guys have an outrageous track record of military service and an understanding of what a strong country is.
1: So your position is that you think Pete Hegseth is doing a bad job, and we should say that, and that you want
0: Clay,
1: out?
0: Clay, no.
1: Okay, so I guess my question is, what is your position then?
0: Position is, I believe there was a purge last year, and I think it was needed. I do, but I think now is a reset time. You know, I think we gotta reset where we're at with the commanders that are in play that have a good 20 or 30 years of where we've been and the trials and tribulations of where we're at in the world. I just want to know why.
2: Well, look, I can tell you one thing, one reason, I can speak to this a little bit. One thing is that this guy who just resigned, there's a lot of one-way fire coming from his camp now about, you know, what he sees as the problems and everything else. You'll notice the administration, they've been pretty quiet on this. That may change if he continues. I think they're trying to be respectful at this point that he has a different opinion. But I think there's also been a little bit of a PR op that's been run here by this one individual. So we'll talk more about this. Look, it's a fair point to bring up. 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
6: Fox News, I'm Tom Graham. The jury in the Lindsey Clancy trial deliberating for a sixth day after twice telling a Massachusetts judge they are deadlocked. If they can't agree, a mistrial could be declared. Fox's Brian Yenis.
7: If there is a mistrial, here are the potential paths forward. The DA can decide to retry the case with the same or reduced charges. Both parties can agree to a bench trial decided by a judge. They can negotiate a plea deal, or the DA could dismiss the charges altogether.
6: Clancy charged with murdering her three children. The unofficial end of summer is nearing, with many Americans beginning to pack the roads and airports ahead of the Labor Day weekend. Fox's Jeff Manasso.
8: The TSA expects more than 17 million people at airports across the U.S. today through next Wednesday, with tens of millions more expected to hit the road.
6: AAA did not give an estimate, but said travel will be strong. 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
9: University of Nebraska President Dr. Jeffrey Gold is warning that years of budget reductions are beginning to take a toll.
10: We have indeed lost and will continue to lose talented staff and faculty and valuable programs that make a difference to our students, to our communities, and to our state.
9: During today's State of the University address, Gold said NU has repeatedly made difficult decisions to protect its core mission. He says further reductions will increasingly mean the university can do less for Nebraskans. Nebraska officials weighed in today on the suspected fraud involving ballot petition signatures.
11: The attempt to perpetrate signature fraud in the petition process of our state is a despicable act.
9: Nebraska Secretary of State Bob Evnen says the fraud was discovered because county election officials verify every signature submitted.
11: But here's what I want Nebraskans to know today. We caught it.
9: Evnen says he's backing legislation that would end paying petition circulators by the signature. Tom Stanton, KLIN News.
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12: Mostly sunny, hot, and humid weather will continue into the day on your Thursday. Heat advisories continue to be in place for southeastern Nebraska through Friday evening. High temperatures today will reach the upper 90s, with feels like temperatures between 100 and 105 degrees possible. And there will also be a southerly breeze at 10 to 20 miles an hour, with some gusts between 20 and 30 miles an hour possible at times. From the 1011 Severe Weather Center, I'm meteorologist Bill Renschler.
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5: Welcome back into Clay and Buck. Clay, it looks like we're still not going to have any verdicts, any end state here for the Lindsey Clancy trial. Another day of deliberations. I have to think it is extremely tense and frustrating, or frustrated, in that jury room, in the jury deliberation room, because the only reason for this is they cannot come to an agreement on any of the charges. So there won't even be a, okay, we'll go for the second highest charge, or the, which is often the way that juries will solve this issue. They'll say, well, you think it's murder one, I think it should be manslaughter, let's go down the middle and do murder two, if that's an option. As strange as this may sound, that does happen in jury rooms. And in this case, I think it's, I would assume there's a handful of women who just refuse to convict her on any charge and want her to go to a mental hospital. And I will assume, and I am assuming, by the way, I have no sources on this or whatever. I'm assuming that the three men on the jury are just absolutely not. Absolutely not. That is what I think is happening. That is my intuition, for whatever it's worth. Clay, what do you think?
6: That's my take. I actually saw Nancy Grace yesterday on Fox News as I was waiting to go on with Jesse Waters yesterday, I think it was. No, sorry, Sean Hannity. I don't remember. I was on Fox News waiting to go on. And Nancy Grace, who has a decent amount of experience in this world, she's convinced they're just disputing whether what she's guilty of. In other words, she doesn't think this is going to be a mistrial. She thinks they can't agree on, is this first-degree murder? Is this a derivation lower-level murder?
5: I disagree. I disagree with Nancy, just to be clear. I think that's wrong. But maybe I'm wrong.
6: Right.
5: We'll see.
6: I hope she's right. By the way, last caller. Ultimately, I'm told by producer Greg, he was upset because we were advocating too strongly for Sean Parnell to get the job that is open right now. I mean, if your criticism of us is going to be people that we know, like, and believe have done a good job, and that we have personal relationships with that we disclose to you as a basis for why we believe they're entitled to a promotion or should get a promotion, if that's the criticism, I mean, I would rather be criticized for being honest about having personal relationships than doing what a lot of people do in media, as you know to be true, Buck, mm-hmm. which is not talk about personal relationships at all and just give you an aggressive case for why someone should or should not get a job, which they claim is based in a completely unbiased analysis. The reality is we know and like Sean. He did a great job with us. We think he's done a great job with Pete so far, and we think he would do a good job if he got promoted. People don't choose to promote or not promote anyone based on our decision, our arguments necessarily. So if you have an issue with that, so be it. I'd rather be criticized for being too kind to someone that we are friends with than either pretend that we weren't in some way connected, or to like tee off on somebody that's your friend in a public fashion. That also seems
5: That's a snake. It's a snake maneuver. I mean, I always tell people, don't expect me, especially over policy disputes or something, to hit my friends on the air. And beyond that, we do tell people when we have. I mean, I've known Pete and Sean for almost the entire time I've been doing media. I met them when I was at the Blaze and started working with them both. I want to say 2012, 2013, in that time frame. So I've known these guys a long time, spent a lot of time with them, worked with them both. So it's not just the, oh, I've interviewed this person and I like them. It's I know these individuals and can attest to things like their competency, their character, their ability to handle stress, all of these things. And so I have a high degree of faith in them, not because I have a high degree of faith in Sean Parnell as a Pentagon spokesman and Undersecretary of Defense. I have a high degree of faith in Pete Hegseth as Secretary of War. I'm sorry, I should have said Undersecretary of War, because I know them, not because somebody told me that they're good guys. So that's one part of this. And something else, Clay, I'll just say, when it comes to personnel disputes inside of agencies, things like this, you're always being fed a line. You know, you need to understand that. Right now, there's all this, oh, this is why he left. You know who's saying that's that? You'll notice the White House has been very quiet about this. You know who's saying why Driscoll left? People from the Driscoll camp. Obviously, right? You leave, you resign under these circumstances. You know, you left, he was allowed to leave really of his own volition. He wasn't fired, but you resign and you go on, and then you're telling people why you left. Is that the whole story? That is not the whole story. So I just think that it's worth keeping in mind whenever you have somebody who exits any of these positions, bureaucracies, agencies, their version of the story is one version of the story. And it may be true, but there is another version of why they were no longer there. And I think the White House, out of respect for Driscoll's service, has just been quiet and allowed him to go. But I'm just saying we would be going off of half the story if you're going to go to Politico or something and tell me, well, this is what they're reporting. Yeah, because the guy called a reporter and said, this is why I left. Is that the story? Let me tell you, I don't think that's the way these things actually go.
6: J.D. Vance just finished his White House press briefing. We had our guys running on it. We'll give you any cuts that are particularly newsworthy. I haven't seen anything that has really popped going through social media during the course of which he talked. It was the first White House press briefing since Caroline Leavitt left the White House. Okay, Buck, I got a fun story for you. This is going to be crazy. So LSU is trying to bring a player to play for them who was last in the Cleveland Browns preseason training camp. Cleveland Browns, obviously an NFL team. There is a lawsuit going on right now in Baton Rouge, Louisiana, between the Southeastern Conference and LSU. LSU has also just been sued in the state of Alabama by the Southeastern Conference, which is based in the state of Alabama. And the dispute basically is over whether pro athletes are allowed to return to college and play college sports. The Attorney General of Louisiana is involved. We talked, was it earlier this week? I think it was, when Senator Kennedy of Louisiana had a great quote for us about Lane Kiffin. We've had the governor on. We've had everybody on. This was the Attorney General of Louisiana. She showed up for this hearing, Buck, in a purple top. The LSU colors, of course, are purple. This is a crazy Southern college football story. This is what she said before she began her press conference on this lawsuit. Listen.
3: Go Tigers.
6: If you couldn't tell, she said, go Tigers. Buck, as a lifelong New Yorker, what is your take on college lawsuits having to do with who is allowed to play, including guys who went and played NFL football during the summer that now want to come back to college and play college football? Is this all insane to you? Like, what is your take on this?
5: I love how Clay asking the Manhattan kid about college football, it's like he's asking an Eskimo about the best bullfighter in the world. You know, it's like, what? Who? What's going on here? I would say on this issue, the reality has been for a long time that in these major programs, and this will be an unpopular opinion, these are essentially, and it's actually the way that Tom Wolfe described them in his book, I Am Charlotte Simmons, which I think was based on Duke effectively.
6: That's right.
5: It wasn't called Duke, but he said that these are athletic mercenaries, meaning that these players who get pulled into these top programs They're clearly not there for academics nor for the academics. And there are minor league sports franchises that are subsidized by, and everyone's booing and everybody, they're like, shut up. Minor league sports franchises, really just football, basketball, maybe one or two other sports you throw into the mix, that are subsidized by the rest of the university. And now people are going to say it makes university money. Clay, as you know, that is true for some of the big elite programs. Actually, most sports programs lose schools money.
6: Yeah.
5: That's what ends up, true. You know, if you look at the vast majority of athletics programs, they are a net loss for the school. They're not selling enough tickets to pay for all the staff and the stadiums and everything else. Not the case, I'm sure, with like, with a Texas and Oklahoma and A&M and Auburn and Alabama and all this stuff. They're making money for their schools. That's different. But now they've essentially wiped away the facade by allowing somebody who is effectively a professional athlete to come back and get paid to pretend to be a college athlete. That's gone full circle now. Because all along, there was this game of, these are student athletes and they shouldn't be paid, but we should make millions and millions of dollars off them. And our coach should make like 10 million bucks, you know, and have some cool nickname that everybody in the South knows. Like, that was an unsustainable reality. And now I think people are seeing that they got to figure out something that makes this legit again. I also tell you, I feel bad because I used to see these stories. These you know, kids, they were kids in some cases, right? Who were like freshmen or sophomores at some program, and they accepted a steak dinner or a jacket from a booster, and then they're banned for 4 years from the NCAA because the NCAA is some sacrosanct student athlete. Go walk off a short pier. Like, well, give me a break.
6: And this, to your point, all started because the NCAA lost 9-0 at the Supreme Court, which is almost impossible to do. You got everybody in the entire NCAA said, hey, we in no way can support your argument that these are amateurs. And I think a lot of people out there are fed up with what's going on. I would say this, and we have a big listenership, I know, in Louisiana and also in Alabama. The Southeastern Conference, Buck, is based in Alabama. They're in Birmingham. They are suing LSU in the state of Alabama. Forum shopping is a huge part of all legal proceedings. The SEC suing one of the most hated schools of both Alabama and Auburn in the state of Alabama, where in theory they would get judges but also jurors who are not necessarily in favor of LSU. While LSU is suing the SEC in Louisiana is one of the funniest, most ridiculous examples of how judicial favoritism can be implemented in cases that I can think of in recent history.
5: So now that I've given everyone my crusty nerd take so they can all give me a wedgie and slam me into the lockers and stuff, Clay, how do you fix this problem? Because you really can't have people saying that this is college athletics and this is somehow fair when you can just go out and pay somebody more money who's a professional athlete to go compete in college in their late 20s.
6: Yeah.
5: You got 30-year-olds that are going to be, you know, suiting up, say, oh, I'm the number two QB for this team, but I could go play at LSU and make, you know, $8 million a year. This is it's just not sustainable. So how do you fix it?
6: Yeah, you're right. And I think the answer is that we have to get this bill passed in the Senate and in the House that would end the attacking of all rules, which is why we've had some senators on talking about it. By the way, guys, am I correct? Because sometimes my quad boxes get a little bit slow. The judge has gotten another jury note in the Clancy trial. Is that updated? I just want to make sure that that's on the actual, that is right okay. Now happening in real time, Buck. So,
5: do you want to go to a pause here and then we'll come back and see what the note is?
6: Let's go to commercial break. We'll see if that happens before we finish the show today, if we find out what that note might be saying. 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

0: 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Okay, Buck, I think what's likely to happen here, again, judge getting a jury note in the Clancy trial, I think the jurors are done. I think they are finished. I think they are letting it be known that they have reached a point where no one is changing their mind. They are effectively all locked in. And I think there's a decent chance that later this afternoon, an official jury verdict is going to come down. Unfortunately, I think this is going to end in a mistrial. Do you sign off? Do you co-sign? And if it does, I would suspect that tomorrow we will spend a substantial amount of time discussing this case.
1: Yeah, I think we're heading for a mistrial, and I think the challenge of this particular mistrial is that a second jury pool is very likely to run into the same problem. But now we're getting to a place where, guys, you know, if she got a mistrial and they chose not to retry the case, which the state can do, she just walks.
0: Yes.
1: Well, she just walks. And then all these, you know, TikTok moms, or at least alleged moms, they claim they're moms, who are saying, oh, but like Lindsey Clancy, and you don't understand, and postpartum and all this stuff. Is that what you want? She kills her three kids and she just walks away like nothing happened?
0: Yeah.
1: Brutally murders her three small children and she walks scot-free? That could happen because there are, I am sorry to say, women in this jury pool who, if we're right, if there's a mistrial, maybe they get an agreement on a lesser charge. But Clay, if they were going to get agreement on a lesser charge, they would have already done so. I think that's why I don't believe it's a lesser charge argument.
0: I think all of your analysis is right. The other part of this I would say is we don't know if there was an offer to her to plead guilty to a lesser charge. Her defense attorney now is never agreeing to any sort of substantial punishment that she would agree to, because he's looking at this, and I think he's doing this calculus too, and saying, there's no way they're going to get her convicted now, because how do you even get an unbiased jury? Certainly not anywhere in Massachusetts, but I'm not sure you could go anywhere in the country at this point, given how much attention has been on this case.
1: We'll see. There is a possibility that we are talking to you about a woman who is effectively free pending retrial after admitting to brutally murdering her three children. There is an insanity, a dark insanity that has spread around the country on this issue and on other issues too, but this is showing it in a way that I think it is unavoidable for us to have to focus in on this and look at this. So Clay, that's a bleak way to end the show today.
0: Yeah,
1: but we do have on the rest of the show a lot of fun, a lot of great stuff. Go back and check out Clay and Buck podcast, guys. It is up all 3 hours each hour for your viewing enjoyment. And on YouTube, we are on YouTube now. 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
2: Speaking truth and having fun. 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

0: the Momo Pizzeria and Ristorante Studios. 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
1: Note from the jury on Lisa Brady, Fox News. The nine women and three men deliberating the fate of Lindsay Clancy in Massachusetts over the killing of her three young children just reaching out to the judge on day six of deliberations.
2: This note comes 8 hours after their last note, which said that they were still deadlocked. That note yesterday came in after lunch. They went home, they came back today, and now we hear from them.
1: Fox's Brian Yenes at the courthouse in Plymouth, where the judge gave the jury a so-called dynamite charge yesterday, considered final instructions before possibly declaring a mistrial if they remain deadlocked. There's no confirmation yet what's in the jury's latest note. They've been weighing several possible options, including murder or lesser counts of second-degree murder or manslaughter, or not guilty, including not guilty by reason of insanity. A message to Iran about control over the Strait of Hormuz.
3: You've got to stop shooting at commercial shipping.
1: And Vice President J.D. Vance says the U.S. won't talk to Iran unless they stop shooting at commercial shipping. Leading a White House briefing, he also tells reporters,
3: I wouldn't call it a war. Right now, there is no active shooting. I recognize there have been places where this has flared up. Major combat operations, again, major combat operations lasted for about 6 weeks.
1: Declining to put a timetable on ending the conflict or detail any next steps against the regime as an economic pressure campaign continues. Iran launching more strikes on U.S. Gulf allies earlier following U.S. strikes earlier this week. The vice president also fielding multiple questions on the midterm elections.
3: If you're worried about affordability, how is the Democrats' tax increase going to make your life more affordable?
1: Arguing Democrats will undo Republican tax cuts. And again, the jury at the Lindsay Clancy murder trial is sending a note to the judge. We don't know yet what's in it. 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
0: 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Here's Tom Stanton.
4: Lincoln police are ready for the Husker season opening game Saturday morning at 11.
5: LPD's focus on game day is traffic direction. Before and after the game, we have officers working off-duty directing traffic at numerous intersections in and around downtown to get fans and vehicles and on foot where they need to go safely.
4: Sergeant Chris Johnson says new this year, they'll be using LTU employees trained by LPD to help with traffic flow at certain intersections. We have a complete list of game day traffic information at KLIN.com. The Nebraska State Fair has reached a major milestone 17 years after moving from Lincoln to Grand Island.
6: Hitting that 5 million mark for attendance shows that the Nebraska State Fair continues to thrive. Folks are eager to get out here.
4: State Fair Marketing Director Courtney Glock telling KLIN News the 5 millionth visitor was part of a family making its second trip to the fair this year because they couldn't see everything in one day. Two Lincoln streets will be impacted by utility work starting Tuesday. Westbound A Street between 56th and Eldon Drive will have intermittent lane closures through September 25th, and northbound Tuzelin Avenue between Adams and Knox will be closed through September 10th. Access to homes along Tuzelin will remain open. A heat advisory is in effect until 7 o'clock tomorrow night after noon. Heat index values are expected to be around 105. Portions of southwest Iowa and central and southeast Nebraska also included. And those high temperatures and high humidity can cause heat illnesses very quickly. Several days of excessive heat will add to the cumulative heat stress. We have more details on this and other stories at KLIN.com. 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
10: Mostly sunny, hot, and humid weather will continue into the day on your Thursday. Heat advisories continue to be in place for southeastern Nebraska through Friday evening. High temperatures today will reach the upper 90s with feels like temperatures between 100 and 105 degrees possible. And there will also be a southerly breeze at 10 to 20 miles an hour with some gusts between 20 and 30 miles an hour possible at times. From the 1011 Severe Weather Center, I'm meteorologist Bill Wrench.
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0: like I'm watching AOC. 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
1: Joe Pags in for Sean Hannity. It's a great day in America, along with, of course, Linda. And I've got my daughter also here, Sam, who's my executive producer on my program. We've got a note. There's a note. Linda, there's a note, I understand. I mean, what are we supposed to make of that? There's a note, and now we're all freaking out. Because it turns out there's a note. What does the note look like? People are in the courtroom to see the note in the Clancy trial. Do we have anything other than there's a note? I mean, that's it, right? I mean, it's just a note. So we're going to monitor that very closely. We've got Greg Jarrett on next hour. Of course, he's an amazing legal mind. Going to talk about why it is that so many people in this country think that this Clancy woman is somehow the victim. She's not. You've got three dead kids. And there's a case that Sam dug out for me from about 6-7 years ago where a man was accused of and now convicted of killing his five children. And he got the death penalty. And they literally took 2 hours to decide. Then went and had lunch. It's that simple. I don't know why we're playing this game that we got to put on a pink shirt and walk around about women's rights. And so you literally have people like Lisa Rinna, who's an actress, saying, Patrick did it. That's it. I've decided she thinks the husband did it when everybody, including Clancy herself, has said, no, she did it, but just really wasn't of her right mind and didn't really want to do it, but the whole postpartum psychosis thing, and you're a man, so shut up. You don't know anything about postpartum anything. So we've got a note. Linda, is there anything other than we have a note? That's just all we know, right?
2: I'm looking forward to finding out what kind of paper it's on and if it was written in pencil, pen, or crayon. I'm holding tight for this information.
1: We've got breaking news alerts all over the place. There's a note. We're going to be all over this next hour, top of next hour. Greg Jarrett, his own self. Make sure you stick around for that. Bottom of this hour is going to be Ted Cruz, was on my show the other day. This thing is, it's about a 36-minute long interview. But of course, we've got about a 14-15-minute window. We'll give you as much as we can on that. Then you can go to my YouTube, which is joepags.com/YouTube, and go check out the entire thing. It's going like hotcakes right now. We posted it last night. I want to thank Sean for asking me to come in and do this. Thank Linda for asking me to come and do this. It's always an absolute pleasure to be on the number one radio show on the planet. And we're going to bring it the best way we possibly can. If there's anything on the Clancy note on Notegate, if there's anything on that, we will absolutely bring it to you here. We'll break in. We'll stop everything and bring you the note. Because the note could say, I want a Big Mac for lunch. We don't know what it says. But this is, what, the third note, I think? And they've said, we are not able to come to a unanimous decision. And it makes you start wondering, is it one guy, one gal, one person saying, not guilty, I can't convict? Is it everybody says, let's convict? 11 say she's not guilty, and one says she is, I'm not going to change. And now we're talking about possibly, I heard this a second ago, maybe they're talking about a possible plea bargain? I mean, that would be very interesting. So there are all sorts of logistics and legalese in this case that Greg Jarrett will break down next hour. 61 days to the midterms. I want to say this. I want to be as exacting as I can be. I want to be as analytical as I can be. Democrats are nuts. That's who they are. They're nuts. When you've got a guy like Tallarico here in my state in Texas, by the way, I'm based in San Antonio. When you've got a guy like that who says, I'm a Christian, but Jesus is non-binary. I'm a Christian, but outside of politics, who I love are the trans kids. I'm a Christian, but we should just open the border because we're supposed to welcome everybody to our back porch. I'm a Christian, but there are six genders. I'm a Christian, but Muslims, Jews, and Christians all believe in the same God. News flash for James Tallarico. This, I don't have to put this on a note. Guess what, James? We believe in the triune God if you're Christian. That means we believe Jesus Christ is God embodied in a human body. Muslims don't believe that. Jews don't believe that. If you don't know that and you call yourself a pastor, you are lying about being a Christian. And here's a guy that literally 2 days ago came out against the oil and gas industry. Did I mention he's running for office in Texas? When you look at Texas, and if you say, where are our oil resources in this country? All sorts of oil, you know, oil pumps would be showing up on your map all over the place because it is not only an oil-rich state, but it's a state where so many people are employed and support their families and pay their bills from oil and gas. This guy would like to get rid of it. Now, he doesn't say he's DSA, the Democrat Socialists of America. He doesn't say that, but he's DSA. And the DSA wants a few things. Let's get rid of the Constitution. It's no good. Let's get rid of the Senate. That's no good. have to redo how the presidency gets done. That's no good. We have to redo how the Supreme Court is. And all of those bodies, all of those entities I just mentioned, the Senate, the President, the Supreme Court, all have to answer to the House of Representatives. I kid you not. They would like to throw the Constitution away. And it's not just Tallarico. I mean, people who literally say, I am DSA. People like this guy, Abdul Rahman Muhammad Al-Sayed in Michigan. I dare him to tell me to keep his name out of my mouth. I triple dog dare him. This guy, not only is he DSA, where he wants to raise your taxes 7, 8, 9% in Michigan, he also hates Mackinac Island. What? How do you hate Mackinac Island? My favorite movie ever made is Somewhere in Time. Christopher Reeves or Reeve and Jane Seymour. If you haven't seen it, it's about time travel. It's filmed on Mackinac Island, Michigan. It's one of the most beautiful places on the planet, and Michigan sees it as a jewel of the state. He hates it. Set it on like a live mic. He also thinks that NFL football or American football is too filled with toxic masculinity. On top of the fact that he campaigned with Hassan Piker, who I believe is the nephew of this Cenk Unger guy, this idiot, this lunatic. He campaigned with Hassan Piker, who has said America deserved 9/11. Who, I kid you not, the guy somehow won the Democrat nomination in Michigan for U.S. Senate. He also, this Hassan Piker guy, says that he would do disgusting things to the Constitution, how much he hates the Constitution. A guy who lives in a $3 million mansion. Now, this was this guy El-Sayed's wingman during the entire campaign, probably got him the nomination. Now, El-Sayed wants us to believe that Hassan Piker is some streamer in California. I don't want to talk about a streamer in California. He's just some California streamer. If I had time, Linda, I was going to do a parody, California Streaming. I was going to do it. I didn't have time. I mean, I think the people would have liked that. Sam, you wanted Dad to do that too, right?
3: 100%. I mean, miss the parodies.
1: I mean, she's writing me overnight. Can you do the freaking parody? I didn't have time. So this guy is trying to now step away from his partner that got him. And Piker, in return, says, listen, when Abdul asked me to come and campaign, I said, okay, I guess I'll go from, you know, from my calm little area here into the fire, and I'll go stomp for him, he said, although it's stump. And he's trying not to put some space there. Remember when Donald Trump got the endorsement of David Duke? You probably remember that. Donald Trump didn't want the endorsement of David Duke, did not campaign with David Duke. And in fact, every single time anybody in the legacy media saw Donald Trump, what did they say? Do you refute David Duke? Do you rebuke white supremacy? And every time he said, I rebuke. What do you want from me? Every single time. The legacy media appears to want to give El-Sayed a pass on the fact that he just campaigned with a guy who, if he had the ability, would get rid of the Constitution and change our way of life in America. And somehow it's a close race in Michigan. The guy he's running against is a guy named Mike Rogers. Mike Rogers was a U.S. representative when I was a television news anchor in Lansing, Michigan, 30 years ago. We've been friends a long time. Mike Rogers is a good man, a former FBI guy, a military guy. He's not as, how do I put this, energetic on the campaign trail as El-Sayed appears to be. But he also doesn't hate Mackinac Island. He doesn't hate American football. He doesn't hate the Constitution. He doesn't want to raise taxes on everybody. When you ask an El-Sayed or a Bernie Sanders or a fill-in-the-blank DSA idiot, how are you going to pay for Medicare for all? How are you going to pay for free daycare for everybody? How are you going to pay for free food for everybody? The answer, generally speaking, is, well, you know, it's going to have to hurt a little bit more for everybody to make sure everybody gets taken care of. What that means, Michigan, is what they're finding out in New York City now under Mamdani. What that means is you're going to be paying some more in taxes. You're going to be handing those taxes over to the federal government or to the city government, whatever position happens to be. And they're going to then dole it out. Now, let me ask you something. Are you $40 trillion in debt? Because the government is. That's how good they are with your money. That's how well they take care of your money. That's how they look out for your family and your future and what it is that you need. I mean, I'm not making it up. These people are nuts. Remember Jasmine Crockett, who went to a school that cost $38,000 a year in Missouri, somehow showed up in Texas and affected some Ebonics cadence? Jasmine Crockett now is blaming her own party. This is the only real saving grace on the left, because they're infighting like the right is. But Jasmine Crockett wants everybody to believe that somehow the Democrat Party is racist. That's why she didn't make it. As I said when I started this monologue, Democrats are nuts.
4: Evan Jackson from Young, Bold, and Regal. What do you want to say to the voters that want you to run for president in 2028?
1: Okay, first of all, who's this guy who thinks that somebody wants her to run for president? Anybody? I don't know. Who wants her to run for president? Help me out.
5: Yeah, no, not happening. Listen, running for office is a huge sacrifice, and it takes its toll on everyone, not just the candidate, but the candidate's families and that kind of stuff. And after what we saw in Texas, I'm not really sure. I may be with former First Lady Michelle Obama on this. You know, number one, the Democratic Party has to deal with its own racism. The reality is that racism is prevalent, not just within the Republican Party. And here recently, we've heard a lot of people quoting specifically Malcolm X and talking about the liberal white.
1: It's prevalent, not prevalent. Jasmine Crockett believes that racism is why she didn't make it. So maybe there is a good enough chink in the armor on the left that the right still has a really good chance in the midterms. We do have an update on Notegate. Linda, what's going on with Notegate? What did we find out?
2: So as of right now, we know that Reddington has been called up to the bench. He has, quote unquote, had an animated conversation with the judge. And then Reddington was slamming his hand on the papers on the judge's bench. He threw the papers on the judge's bench.
1: Wow.
2: He walked back to the defense table. Then he leaned across the table to Clancy. She leaned in. She's listening. Then the judge spoke directly with Lindsey Clancy after Reddington had gone up to the bench. Reddington wheeled her up. And then Clancy was looking at Reddington. We're not sure what happened. Of course, he rubbed her shoulder because, you know, there's something weird going on there. That's my sidebar. Yep. Now, each of the jurors are being brought in one by one to the judge, talking to the judge. They nod and then they leave the courtroom one by one, being sworn in independently and then leaving. So no idea what is going on.
1: You know who's going to know is Greg Jarrett next hour. He's going to be able to parse all of that and figure out exactly what's going on. That's amazing information. It's not just, it wasn't their lunch order. Turns out there is now, Reddington, by the way, is the defense attorney. Reddington going up there and being animated with the judge must mean the judge says, I don't care. I want them to keep on deliberating. And Reddington obviously would like to see this thing end because he's working on behalf of his client. So we'll see exactly what that is. As we get updates throughout this program, as I'm in for Sean Hannity, make sure that you keep it right here. We will update you the second we get it. By the way, the call number is the same, 800-941-7326, 1-800-941-SEAN. 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It's Joe Pags in for Sean Hannity. Quick break here. We're back after this.
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0: Joe Pags in for Sean Hannity, 800-941-SEAN. We are monitoring what's going on in Massachusetts. Let's go to live, Linda, if we can. What's happening in the courtroom?
1: Six in the matter of Commonwealth versus Lindsey Clancy. All other parties are present.
2: All right. Thank you, Madam Clerk. Good afternoon, everyone. I just wanted to go over a couple of things this afternoon. First off, I want to remind you that you are required to follow my instructions on the law as I gave them to you. All right. I also want to, at this point, go over the instruction that I gave you about reasonable doubt. All right. And so, reasonable doubt. The burden is on the Commonwealth to prove beyond a reasonable doubt that the defendant is guilty of the charges made against her. What is proof beyond a reasonable doubt? Well, the term is often used and probably pretty well understood, though it's not easily defined. Proof beyond a reasonable doubt does not mean proof beyond all possible doubt, for everything in the lives of human beings is open to some possible or imaginary doubt. A charge is proved beyond a reasonable doubt if, after you've compared and considered all of the evidence, you have in your minds an abiding conviction to a moral certainty that the charge is true. When we refer to moral certainty, we mean the highest degree of certainty possible in matters relating to human affairs, based solely on the evidence that has been put before you in this case. I've told you that every person is presumed to be innocent until they are proved guilty, and that the burden of proof is on the prosecutor. If you evaluate all the evidence and you still have a reasonable doubt remaining, the defendant is entitled to the benefit of that doubt and must be acquitted. It's not enough for the Commonwealth to establish a probability, even a strong probability.

0: possibility that the defendant is more likely to be guilty than not guilty. That is not enough. Instead, the evidence must convince you of the defendant's guilt to a reasonable and moral certainty, a certainty that convinces your understanding and satisfies your reason and judgment as jurors who are sworn to act conscientiously on the evidence. This is what we mean by proof beyond a reasonable doubt. All right. And with that, I'm going to ask you to resume your deliberations.
1: Wow. There you go. So the judge takes the time to remind the jury of what exactly reasonable doubt is. It's not absolute and without any doubt, but it is within reason of humanity, of you know, because human beings cannot be 100% anything. But it's not certainly a preponderance of evidence. It's not just sort of a civil thing. You have to be absolutely reasonably without doubt. And it sounds like he says that for a specific reason. He doesn't tell us why he's saying it, but there's something that he found out either from Reddington or from Clancy or from a juror as he was polling them one by one. There's something that he found out because it sounds to me like they're hanging on the on what reasonable doubt means. We're going to monitor that constantly. We're going to bring it to you here on the Sean Hannity Show as we get more. Keep it here.
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5: I'm Carmen Roberts. Day six of jury deliberations in the Lindsay Clancy trial for killing her three children.
6: The jury is under a Tui Rodriguez dynamite charge. It's the judge's final warning before a possible mistrial.
5: Fox's Nate Foy at the courthouse in Plymouth, Massachusetts. The jury is considering whether to find Clancy guilty of murder or manslaughter or not guilty because of insanity. A court hearing today in Chicago for Jose Medina, an illegal immigrant accused of shooting and killing a college student.
7: Sheridan Gorman is the 18-year-old, a Loyola University student, who went out onto a pier in Lake Michigan to see the Northern Lights. She was shot and killed in cold blood. Police say by Medina. Medina was in the U.S. illegally. He'd been picked up at the border, then released, picked up again in Chicago for shoplifting, released again.
5: And that is Fox's Mike Tobin reporting. 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
8: University of Nebraska President Dr. Jeffrey Gold is warning that years of budget reductions are beginning to take a toll.
9: We have indeed lost and will continue to lose talented staff and faculty and valuable programs that make a difference to our students, to our communities, and to our state.
8: During today's State of the University address, Gold said NU has repeatedly made difficult decisions to protect its core mission. He says further reductions will increasingly mean the university can do less for Nebraskans. Nebraska officials weighed in today on the suspected fraud involving ballot petition signatures.
10: The attempt to perpetrate signature fraud in the petition process of our state is a despicable act.
8: Nebraska Secretary of State Bob Evnen says the fraud was discovered because county election officials verify every signature submitted.
10: But here's what I want Nebraskans to know today. We caught it.
8: Evnen says he's backing legislation that would end paying petition circulators by the signature. Tom Stanton, KLIN News.
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4: Mostly sunny, hot, and humid weather will continue into the day on your Thursday. Heat advisories continue to be in place for southeastern Nebraska through Friday evening. High temperatures today will reach the upper 90s, with feels like temperatures between 100 and 105 degrees possible. And there will also be a southerly breeze at 10 to 20 miles an hour, with some gusts between 20 and 30 miles an hour possible at times. From the 1011 Severe Weather Center, I'm meteorologist Bill Renschler.
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1: And America's locked into what's going on in Massachusetts right now, the Lindsey Clancy case. Big doings just happened right before the break, so I'm going to move my interview with Ted Cruz till next hour. We'll have Greg Jarrett momentarily to break down what it is we just heard. Let's go back to it. A few moments right before the break, we heard the judge in the case actually give instructions to the jury. Let's play that. And then afterwards, when he sends the jury away to go and deliberate some more, there's a back and forth between him and the defense attorney. Let's play the judge's instructions.
2: I just wanted to go over a couple of things this afternoon. First off, I want to remind you that you are required to follow my instructions on the law as I gave them to you. All right? I also want to, at this point, go over the instruction that I gave you about reasonable doubt. All right? And so, reasonable doubt. The burden is on the Commonwealth to prove beyond a reasonable doubt that the defendant is guilty of the charges made against her. What is proof beyond a reasonable doubt? Well, the term is often used and probably pretty well understood, though it's not easily defined. Proof beyond a reasonable doubt does not mean proof beyond all possible doubt, for everything in the lives of human beings is open to some possible or imaginary doubt. A charge is proved beyond a reasonable doubt if, after you've compared and considered all of the evidence, you have in your minds an abiding conviction to a moral certainty that the charge is true. When we refer to moral certainty, we mean the highest degree of certainty possible in matters relating to human affairs, based solely on the evidence that has been put before you in this case. I've told you that every person is presumed to be innocent until they are proved guilty, and that the burden of proof is on the prosecutor. If you evaluate all the evidence and you still have a reasonable doubt remaining, the defendant is entitled to the benefit of that doubt and must be acquitted. It's not enough for the Commonwealth to establish a probability, even a strong probability, that the defendant is more likely to be guilty than not guilty. That is not enough. Instead, the evidence must convince you of the defendant's guilt to a reasonable and moral certainty, a certainty that convinces your understanding and satisfies your reason and judgment as jurors who are sworn to act conscientiously on the evidence. This is what we mean by proof beyond a reasonable doubt. All right. And with that, I'm going to ask you to resume your deliberations.
1: Now, that was the judge moments ago, right before the break here, and I'm listening to it thinking to myself, somebody in the jury wasn't exactly sure what reasonable doubt meant, and they wanted him to explain it even better. That's what it sounds like he did. Now, while we were in break, Ethan and Linda were monitoring this. The judge and Clancy's attorney, Reddington, had a back and forth in the courtroom. Let's go to that.
3: Then at the sidebar, the court has an instruction from the foreperson of that juror that's been working for a week now, saying that there's one juror who refuses to listen to the law that you've given him or her on reasonable doubt. And I suggest respectfully that the soft instruction that you gave them saying at the sidebar, can you listen to the law as I instruct you, does not focus on the issue. It is the question is not sufficient enough. It does not allow any foundation for a motion to remove the juror who refuses to accept your instructions on the law, on reasonable doubt. And if we come back here in a half an hour with a mistrial because of a juror that has just spurned the instructions of this court, it's a shame. It's a real shame. And that's why I object to the court's ruling. I request that we have further inquiry. I request that my motion is to remove this juror that refuses to listen to your instruction on reasonable doubt.
2: All right. Come on.
1: I mean, that's thank pretty amazing.
4: We have the note from the jury. There's no way to determine what the deliberations are, who's correct, who's incorrect, nor should we attempt to, because that's part of deliberations. I think what Your Honor has done by asking each juror if they're able to follow the law and then giving a general instruction on reasonable doubt is appropriate under Commonwealth versus Ralph, so we do not have an objection to what the questions or the re-instruction.
2: All right. Well, I'm sure his parties understand, as they say, the discharge of a deliberating juror is a sensitive undertaking. I was just specifically responding to the specific question that was asked. I don't feel that it is proper for me to side with one side or the other of the deliberations. I don't feel it's appropriate for me to say I agree with one juror or 11. At this point, I've asked if they are able to follow my instructions. According, they swore earlier that they could. They've said tonight at this point that they can. That was specifically addressed towards the specific question. And that's what I'm doing. So the defendant's objection is noted, and we will be in recess on this at this time. Thank you.
1: What I take from what we just heard is that clearly there's one juror. Reddington stands up, the defense attorney, and puts that into the ether as we're all watching and listening. Well, the one juror is the one that won't exonerate. That's what it sounds like he was trying to say. So let's remove that juror. The prosecution is like, we don't know which side the jurors are on at all. But guess what? I'm not the legal mind here. One of the best legal minds on the planet is Greg Jarrett, who joins me now. Greg, how are you?
5: I'm fine, Joe. Good to be with you.
1: You know, is that what you heard as well? There's one juror that's in question, and I think it sounded to me like the defense attorney was trying to pretend like that's the one juror that won't exonerate her.
5: Yeah, he may have reason to believe that, but he can't possibly know that for sure.
1: Right.
5: So, yeah, you know, as we've been talking on Sean's show throughout the week, we had no idea the numbers. Is it 6-6? Is it 9-3? Is it 11-1? Well, it turns out to be 11-1. That's abundantly clear from the remarks of the judge and the defense attorney. But the prosecutor has a valid point. Well, 11-1, which way?
1: Right.
5: Because you've got to be unanimous to either acquit or convict. And furthermore, convict of what? Are we talking about murder one? Murder two, the lesser included, or even manslaughter, which I think was a compromise offer from the judge. So there's a lot we don't know, and in many ways we're guessing. I will say this. What the judge has done here is absolutely proper, and it conforms with the requirements of the law in Massachusetts. You know, I don't know if the defense attorney wanted in the alternative a mistrial so they can do it all over again or cop a plea in lieu thereof. But, you know, it's true that in Massachusetts, once jurors come back and say they're deadlocked, the judge is typically going to say, go back and try harder. The second time, he delivers what's called a dynamite charge, and that he did yesterday, telling the jurors, don't abandon your convictions, but seriously consider opposing views and reassess your own position and try to reach an agreement. The law in Massachusetts is that once you've given the dynamite charge and they come back and they say they're deadlocked after that, you got to declare a mistrial. But that's not what happened here. Apparently, the jury foreperson has indicated we've got one juror here who refuses to even acknowledge the law insofar as reasonable doubt is concerned. Now, I've seen this not frequently, but occasionally, where a juror just either refuses to participate, refuses to deliberate, refuses and says he or she's refusing to follow the law. And I've seen judges remove that particular juror because of that, because you're supposed to communicate and deliberate with fellow jurors. And if you're not doing that, and you're trying to obstruct the process, there is firm legal grounds for a judge to remove the juror. Now, he hasn't done that yet.
1: Yeah.
5: And he apparently questioned the jurors under oath once again about, you know, what's going on and are you abiding by my instructions? So we have no idea where it's going to head, but it was proper for him to, for the third time, explain reasonable doubt under the law to the jury.
1: It's Greg Jarrett.com. Get every book that he's written. He's a great legal mind. The amazing Greg Jarrett. Interesting delineation, Greg, because it sounds like if I'm on the jury and I'm the one who's holding out, but I have good reason and I've got good moral compass as to why I'm holding out, and I can explain this is why I disagree with you, that's fine. But it sounds like the suggestion by the other 11 is this person isn't even following your instructions and is not following the law. Is that the difference that you're telling me?
5: Yes, it is. As I said before, an obstructionist on the juror who's not doing it based on the facts and the law, but simply doing it for their own, you know, personal reason, that's not a proper juror. And that's a juror who is defying their oath and their promise at the beginning of the trial that they would listen to the evidence and they would use the law and apply it to the evidence and make a determination. Sounds like you've got one juror there who's resistant to doing that. And now it's very difficult for the judge because he can't intrude on the, you know, minute by minute, hour by hour deliberations of the jurors. But when you have been notified that there is a juror here who is interfering in the process itself,
1: yeah,
5: you're supposed to be following, you likely have to take action.
1: It's Greg Jarrett. Greg, is it likely what I said, that note says, can you explain reasonable doubt again? Or does the note say we've got one holdout and we're deadlocked? What do you think the note said?
5: Boy, it's hard to say. It could be a combination of both. We've got a juror who won't consider what reasonable doubt is.
1: Okay.
5: That's kind of my guess. Which is what prompted the judge again for the third time to, you know, explain reasonable doubt. He did it in the initial jury instructions. He did it during the dynamite charge yesterday.
1: Right.
5: And now he's done it for a third time today to try to get through to this holdout juror.
1: It's Greg Jarrett. Go and get everything Greg does. Amazing, a legal mind. I love having you on. Come on my show again soon, Greg. Let me ask you about not sequestering this jury. If there is any reason to sequester a jury, I think this would be a very good reason. You've got people outside protesting, yelling in your face. We now know that somebody was allegedly approached. A juror was allegedly approached as they walk out a door that I guess you can see them walk out of. Why not sequester them so that they're not inundated with this outside stuff?
5: Yes, I would probably do a half measure, not a typical full sequestration in a hotel where they're isolated. You got to take, you know, their cell phones and communication devices away from them and so forth.
1: Right.
5: In this day and age, it's very hard to do. What I would do is have the jurors meet at a secret location every day and bus them in and bring them in through the basement so they don't, you know, with blacked out windows, so you know, they don't see what's going on outside the courthouse. That's the
1: right.
5: Last thing you want to have happen is, you know, the nutballs outside, both for and against, influencing you know, this jury. And so, you know, I have been worrying about that, and I'm bewildered why that step wasn't taken.
1: I've got about a minute left, Greg. Thanks for jumping on early. Just do a little predicting. What's going to happen here?
5: Boy, I think one of two things. The juror will be removed, replacement juror, and then you got to start all over again, because understand those other six jurors that have been waiting in the wings have not
1: been
5: part of deliberations. So, you know, you kind of hate to go through all of that, given the fact that these existing seated jurors have been doing this for, what, 6-7 days?
1: Yeah.
5: And the other is to simply declare a mistrial, and then, you know, the question arises, will prosecutors retry Lindsey Clancy? Probably.
1: I would think so.
5: Yeah. And, you know, they have unlimited resources. The defense doesn't. You know, the parents, as I understand it, have spent all the money they have on experts and costs and the defense attorney and so forth. So does that mean, you know, somewhere down the line? Maybe. Hard to know.
1: We're going to be watching very closely. Thanks for your expertise and your friendship, Greg. It's Greg Jarrett. Follow him everywhere. 800-941-SEAN. Joe Pags in for Sean Hannity back after this.
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7: Hey, Sean Hannity here. 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
1: 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Had breaking news all through the first hour. If you're just joining us now, where were you? We've been on for almost an hour. The Clancy case, had all sorts of stuff happening. No, there's not a verdict. Yes, more jury instructions. There's one holdout. We don't know which side they're on, either exoneration or guilty. We hope to find something more out as we go. As the breaking news comes in on this case, we will bring it to you right here. After the top of the hour, I've got Ted Cruz on, U.S. Senator, great state of Texas. I asked Ted Cruz directly, why won't you get rid of John Thune in leadership in the Republican side of the U.S. Senate? And he gives an answer that I didn't expect. Make sure you stick around for that. Gonna be off the top of the hour. We've got much more coming your way, including what's going on in this midterm. I want to hear from you on this. Can the Republicans hold on to the House and the Senate? We'll break it all down. A lot more coming your way. Joe Pags in for Sean Hannity. Stay right here.
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0: from the Momo Pizzeria and Ristorante Studios, we are the voice of Lincoln. 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
1: A question about reasonable doubt on Lisa Brady, Fox News, at the murder trial of Lindsey Clancy in Massachusetts.
2: Proof beyond a reasonable doubt does not mean proof beyond all possible doubt.
1: Judge William Sullivan explaining the law and the prosecution's burden of proof after the latest note from the jury on day six of deliberations, which now continues. While in the courtroom a short time ago, defense attorney Kevin Reddington arguing a juror should be removed.
3: And if we come back here in a half an hour with a mistrial because of a juror that has just spurned the instructions of this court, it's a shame. It's a real shame.
1: Prosecutor Jennifer Sprague countering.
4: There's no way to determine what the deliberations are, who's correct, who's incorrect, nor should we attempt to, because that's part of deliberations.
1: And the judge agreed, saying his instructions responded to a specific question.
2: I don't feel that it is proper for me to side with one side or the other of the deliberations.
1: The judge also saying that discharging a deliberating juror would be a sensitive undertaking. The allegation of one juror being accused of not following the judge's instruction on reasonable doubt comes after two previous notes this week telling the judge the jury could not reach a unanimous decision over the killing of Clancy's three children. She's using an insanity defense. If they say they're deadlocked again, the judge could declare a mistrial. Vice President J.D. Vance says Iran has to stop shooting at commercial ships in the Strait of Hormuz.
5: The president's been very clear, we're not talking to them. And we're not going to talk to them unless they stop shooting at commercial shipping.
1: Leading a White House briefing, Vance also telling reporters with no major combat operations underway, he wouldn't call it a war. Also declining to offer a timeline for ending the conflict. He says the president will ensure the American people never have to deal with a nuclear-armed Iran. Wall Street rallies, the Dow up 623. 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
0: 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Here's Tom Stanton.
6: Governor Jim Pillen says Nebraska needs to change how paid petition circulators are compensated after several arrests for fraudulent signatures.
7: We have to get back to that. The process of bounty signature gathering is sabotaging legitimate petition initiative efforts. It's as simple as that. It's not the Nebraska way.
6: At a news conference today, Pillen said paying circulators by the hour instead of by the signature would remove incentives to chase quotas and could reduce invalid and fraudulent signatures. Two University of Nebraska research institutes are in line for a major boost in federal defense-related research work over the next decade.
8: That's $1 billion of research that protects our freedoms and those who wear the cloth of our nation here and around the world.
6: NU President Dr. Jeffrey Gold says the National Strategic Research Institute and Nebraska Defense Research Corporation were each awarded $500 million in potential research contracts. He highlighted the awards during today's State of the University address. Despite the late summer heat, people have been showing up in droves at the Nebraska State Fair.
9: Crowds have been very strong. Last year's first weekend attendance was near record-breaking for us, and this year, we're right close to that.
6: State Fair Marketing Director Courtney Glock says organizers have tried to give visitors ways to escape the heat, including air-conditioned buildings, misting stations, and water refill stations. The State Fair wraps up in Grand Island on Monday. Beginning Tuesday, utility work will cause intermittent westbound lane closures on A Street between 56th and Eldon Drive through September 25th. Northbound Tuzlan between Adams and Knox will also close, with that work expected to wrap up September 10th. Tom Stanton, KLIN News.
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17: Mostly sunny, hot, and humid weather will continue into the day on your Thursday. Heat advisories continue to be in place for southeastern Nebraska through Friday evening. High temperatures today will reach the upper 90s with feels like temperatures between 100 and 105 degrees possible. And there will also be a southerly breeze at 10 to 20 miles an hour with some gusts between 20 and 30 miles an hour possible at times. From the 1011 Severe Weather Center, I'm meteorologist Bill Renschler.
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0: like I'm watching AOC. She's saying, I was only kidding about the things I used to say. 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
1: Joe Pags in for Sean Hannity. It is 800-941-SEAN. Breaking news throughout the entire first hour from Massachusetts. In the Clancy case, the juror sent yet another note into the judge, and the judge read the note, questioned every juror, gave new instructions about reasonable doubt, sent them off to go and deliberate. The defense attorney not very happy about that, but he can pound sand. It's going to have to come to some sort of a conclusion. If it does during this show, we'll bring it to you. Yep, the midterms, 61 days away. You can't sit on your hands. You've got to take part. I had a chance to talk to U.S. Senator Ted Cruz just yesterday, and I asked him very directly about what's going on. We've known each other a long time. Been a friend of mine for a long time, been my senator for a long time. We thought he might have been the president in 2016. Might he be a Supreme Court justice? Of course, I'm talking about Ted Cruz, U.S. Senator of the great state of Texas. Ted, how are you? Good to see you.
2: Bags, I'm doing fantastic. How are you doing?
1: I'm doing great. I have no idea how you sat down with Clarence Thomas for so long. I think that's amazing. I remember being a young guy in radio in 1990, 1991, seeing Joe Biden like an idiot, treat him badly in the confirmation hearings. I've got to get into that in earnest. The book is called Going Further, the Clarence Thomas story America never really heard. Go and get it now. It's available everywhere. Go to goingfurther.com to go find out more. I'd be an idiot not to start here, though, Ted. The midterms are coming up, and I feel like we're in trouble. I think that we can save it. I think we've got time. But I want to ask you a simple question that might make you mad. Hopefully you won't get mad at me. Why is John Thune still the majority leader in the Senate when you could do a better job, Mike Lee can do a better job, Rick Scott, Ron Johnson? I'll go down the list if you want. This guy simply will not get off the dime and get rid of the filibuster, at least making a talking filibuster, or just say we're going to get a vote on the Save America Act to save America in November. Why can't we do something about John Thune? He looks like he's not doing anything, in my opinion. You could prove me wrong here.
2: Well, listen, I think we need to pass the Save America Act. I'm an original sponsor of the Save America Act. I am fighting tooth and nail to get my colleagues to pass it. Here's the challenge, Pags, which is right now we don't have 50 votes. There are 53 Republicans. To do anything, we need 50 votes. There are at least four hard no's. There may be more. And that, at the end of the day, that is not something John Thune controls. You've got some people. You've got, for example, Mitch McConnell is a hard no. Tom Tillis is a hard no. And I don't know of any answer. There has not been anything that President Trump has been able to do to change that. There's not been anything the White House has been able to change that. And it's hard to see what John Thune could do to change that. I have urged exactly what you said, that we force the Democrats to do a standing filibuster. We force them not just to raise a finger and say, I filibuster, but to stand and talk like Jimmy Stewart did.
1: Yes.
2: In It's a Wonderful, or Mr. Smith Goes to Washington, rather. Or for that matter, like I did against Obamacare, filibustering for 21 hours. I mean, we can make it harder on the Democrats, but the challenge is we have voted on the Save America Act multiple times, and we keep having Republicans vote no, and it frustrates the hell out of me. But the only answer is to get more conservatives in the Senate who are willing to stand up and fight, because we don't have 50 right now.
1: Are Tillis and McConnell a hard no just because they don't like President Trump? They allegedly are conservative guys. They allegedly would like for our vote to count and not to be disenfranchised in November. They want a real vote count, I would guess, in November, just to hurt Trump. Is that what this is?
2: Look, I think that's a big part of it. McConnell would say, now he has his whole career in the Senate opposed any federal regulations of a voting, and most of that he's opposed from Democrats who are trying to undermine voting. And so in his mind, he views this as a principled opposition. Listen, I would say both Mitch and Tom are also pissed at President Trump, and President Trump played a significant role in ending their political careers. They're both leaving the Senate at the end of this year, and that's a challenge, that you've got some senators that the president has leaned in and come against, and unfortunately, some of them hold grudges. And so that, I don't like it. It's frustrating, but there is a reality of math of counting to 50 that has proven really challenging.
1: Aren't you a good example of how you can get over that? I mean, you guys called each other every name in the book in 2016, and now you're somebody who has a very good relationship with President Trump, and you guys are getting something done. Are these guys just so old school that they're dug in and they're not going to change?
2: I don't know. You're right. In 2016, President Trump and I both beat the living daylights out of each other.
1: Yeah.
2: And I was the last man standing. I beat him in 12 states all over the country.
1: I know.
2: And we stood in the arena and I punched him in the face as hard as I could. And he punched me in the face as hard as he could. And it was a real fight. But when it was over, I had a choice to make. And you know, I could have decided to be ticked off. I could have decided to take my ball and go home. But to be honest, Joe, if I was going to do that, I needed to submit my resignation as a senator as well, because I couldn't represent 32 million Texans and do my job if I wasn't willing to work with the president to get real victories. And so the week after the general election in 2016, I got on a plane. I flew to New York. I went to Trump Tower. And I spent 4.5 hours with the president and his senior team. And I said, Mr. President, we have been given something that is extremely rare and that is historic. We have been given control of the White House, the Senate, and the House. That almost never happens. And I said, I don't want to waste it. And I told him, Mr. President, I want to roll up my sleeves. I want to go to work and do the hard work to deliver on our promises, to deliver on what we told the American people. And I've spent more than a decade as President Trump's strongest ally in the U.S. Senate. And he and I have an incredible record, I think, of working hand in hand and winning historic victories for the American people. That's what I wish all 53 Republicans were doing in the Senate. But unfortunately, that's not what all 53 Republicans are doing.
1: Book is out now. Go and get it. Anywhere you get great books, or go to goingfurther.com. It's Going Further, the Clarence Thomas story America never really heard. When we talk about the Senate and the House and having majorities, of course, you've got it now, slim in both bodies. Yeah. I think you can add in Minnesota. I think you can add in Michigan in the midterm elections if we do it right. The DSA is very, very good at communicating, although this guy, Abdul El-Sayed, is really shooting himself in the foot. You can't say you hate Mackinac Island. You can't say that you know, football is toxic masculinity. You can't ask Jesse Waters if he's circumcised. I mean, the guy's making a fool out of himself. I know that I've got 15 stations just in Michigan, as you know, and they're listening very closely right now. Ted, can we save the Senate, maybe gain in the Senate in November?
2: Look, I think we can, and I think Michigan is our single biggest pickup opportunity in the country. Abdul El-Sayed is a radical candidate. And one of the really frightening things that we're witnessing right now is a literal communist takeover, an Islamist takeover of the Democrat Party. And you look at Abdul El-Sayed, he is a Marxist and he is an Islamist. The single largest donor to El-Sayed's super PAC is his father-in-law. And his father-in-law was one of the founders of one of the largest Islamic organizations in the United States that is closely affiliated with the Muslim Brotherhood. This is a radical. This is a radical who says that he is committed to following Sharia law. And by the way, this is a radical from a family who has been consistently undermining America. His sister is a rabid communist. She is on the faculty of the University of Chicago, though she says she hates the University of Chicago. She hates America. She hates the Constitution.
1: Wow.
2: This is where he comes from. This is what he is fighting for. And listen, if you look at the DSA, the Democrat Socialists of America, read what they have in their platform that they say they want. They advocate, number one, abolishing the Senate. Yeah. This guy El-Sayed is running to serve in the Senate on a platform of abolishing the body he's running for.
1: Smart.
2: The DSA says they want to essentially rip up the Constitution. They want to make the president report to the House of Representatives. The House of Representatives would essentially be the Politburo. Mm. They want to make the Supreme Court report to the House of Representatives. Now, why do they want to do that? Because if the Supreme Court reports to the all-powerful Politburo, it means you have no free speech rights. You have no religious liberty rights. You have no Second Amendment right to keep and bear arms because the government can do whatever they want. And understand, you look at Comrade Mondami in New York City, who is the most powerful Democrat in the country. It is the Green-Red Alliance, the Marxist and Islamist coming together. They both hate the same things.
1: Right.
2: And that is us. They hate Christians. They hate Jews. They hate capitalism. They hate the Constitution. And they hate Americans. If you look at what Mondami says he wants to do, it is to seize the means of production, to take over and destroy capitalism. That's not what Michigan believes. That's not what Texas believes.
1: Right.
2: Just this week, James Tallarico here in Texas, we have video of him talking to left-wing activists and saying he's talking about capitalism, white supremacy, and climate change. And he says all three are systems of oppression that we have to dismantle. Understand, James Tallarico is running for Senate because he wants to dismantle capitalism. That
1: it's
2: ain't
1: nuts.
2: Texas.
1: Well, Ted, you're right. I want to go back to the Islamist mention that you just made, though, in New York. Mamdani has Kathy Hochul go to some get-together. Now, I grew up Catholic. I don't know what your religion is. I grew up Catholic. I'm an Italian guy. You probably grew up Catholic. I'm not sure what you are. Now, I'm non-denominational Christian. But had somebody come to my house, we invited them to our house, and showed up dressed as a nun, we would have asked them to leave. Are you stupid? You don't have to dress like a nun because I'm Catholic. For some reason, Hochul dons the hijab and goes somewhere to show that she's what? Part of the Muslim movement. I don't get it. AOC has done it. Hillary Clinton has done it. Now, if you're a dignitary, and let's say you bring your wife and you're going to go visit Saudi Arabia, and they say, while you're here, please wear what's traditional. Maybe you'll.
3: In cooperation with federal, state, and local authorities, this broadcast house station is conducting a test of the emergency alert system. If an actual emergency existed, information and instruction would have followed the alert tones heard at the beginning of this message. This concludes this test of the emergency alert system.
2: Most of the Democrats in the Senate are not themselves Marxists. They're not themselves Islamists.
1: Right.
2: But they're terrified of them because that's the base of their party. That's where the energy is. That's where the money is. That's where the young people are. And Mamdani, the Marxists and Islamists are winning primaries. They won three primaries, beating longtime Democrats in Manhattan.
1: Right.
2: They've won primaries in Colorado. They won the primary in Michigan with Abdul al-Sayed. They won a primary in Florida. They won a primary in Oklahoma, for Pete's sake.
1: Crazy.
2: I mean, this is, and every Democrat, Hochul is terrified of AOC and Mamdani. By the way, Chuck Schumer cannot win another election in New York. He will be primary. My prediction is Schumer won't even run because this is the base of their party now, and they have them held hostage, and the rest of them are just desperately, all they want is power. Principle doesn't matter to them. They don't believe anything except staying in power. And these radicals, like, believe them when they tell you what they want to do. And listen, as you know, Joe, Marxism for me and my family, it's not theoretical. We've lived through it. My family was imprisoned and tortured in Cuba. Communists. Let me tell you a story from Cuba when Fidel Castro took over. My grandmother, my abuela, she was a school teacher. She taught sixth grade in Cuba. And she told me when I was a little boy about what happened when Castro took over. And she said the soldiers came to the schools and they went into the kindergartens and the first grades. And they asked all the students, they said, close your eyes and pray to Jesus. Pray to Jesus for candy. And the kids all did so. They opened their eyes. No candy. The soldiers then told the kids, close your eyes. Now pray to Fidel Castro for candy. The kids all did so. And while their eyes were closed, the soldiers quietly put a piece of candy on every child's desk.
1: That's so sick, Ted. That is so sick.
2: That is communism. They want to destroy your loyalty to anything. They want to destroy any allegiance to God. They want to destroy any allegiance to family. Communism turns husband against wife, wife against husband. It turns kids against parents. It divides. Your only allegiance is to the all-powerful state. And by the way, understand, communism is not about equality because the leaders live like kings.
1: Yeah.
2: Fidel Castro was a billionaire. Raul Castro, a billionaire. Vladimir Putin is a billionaire. Hugo Chavez, a billionaire. Nicolas Maduro, a billionaire. Communism is about the powerful using guns to rob everyone else, and everyone else is trapped in misery. And these young little Marxists, they don't know any better, and they're the ones trying to do that to this country.
1: There is much more to that interview. It actually goes about 36 minutes. Go check it out right now on my YouTube page. Go to joepags.com/YouTube. joepags.com/YouTube. 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Back after this.
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3: News out of Massachusetts, the judge has sent the jury home for the day. And again, they're going home. They're not sequestered. So this thing isn't over yet. He's not going to take this hung jury thing, not going to take this deadlock thing. He wants them to come to a conclusion in the Lindsey Clancy case. And at the end of the day, we all want that, don't we? A lot of people chomping at the bit wanted to get through on this. Go to 800-941-SEAN, 800-941-7326. Get through right now. We'll talk about Clancy. We'll also talk about what Ted Cruz had to say.

0: midterms, and a lot more. Evita Duffy will be on this program next hour. Do not touch that dial. It's Joe Pags in for Sean Hannity. 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We'll talk to you in just a bit. Do not touch that dial. I want to hear from you on this stuff.
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2: I'm Taylor Riggs, and this is the Fox Business Report.
3: The major averages ending higher as Treasury yields pulled back after Fed Governor Christopher Waller signaled that he would back holding interest rates steady if August inflation data supports it. Mega cap tech stocks driving today's gains. The Magnificent Seven big cap tech stocks rallied, led by Tesla, Meta, and Microsoft. Chip stocks were mixed after Broadcom reported solid third quarter earnings, but issued disappointing guidance. Its stock fell nearly 3%. NVIDIA stock rose 2% after the AI leader announced it would acquire AI startup Hugging Face for roughly $13 billion. Tech and financials were the best performing sectors. The Dow winners, Goldman Sachs, Microsoft, and Salesforce. The Dow decliners, McDonald's, Disney, and 3M. The Dow rising 624 points. The Nasdaq higher by 366. S&P 500 up 81. That's your Fox Business Report. I'm Hillary Barsky, invested in you.
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7: Football season may be getting underway, but the weather in Lincoln this weekend will feel more like the middle of summer.
8: We're looking at temperatures through the weekend in the mid to maybe even upper 90s, and then when you factor in the humidity, heat index values are going to maybe top out around a 105 to 108 mark.
7: National Weather Service lead meteorologist Clint Agutter says football fans coming to Memorial Stadium should wear light-colored, loose-fitting clothing, use sunscreen, and drink plenty of water or sports drinks to stay hydrated throughout the game. Lancaster County Election Commissioner Todd Wilchin explained during a news conference today how his office checks ballot petition signatures for potential problems.
9: While we trust, we have processes in place to verify every signature on the petition page.
7: Wilchin says election workers compare petition signatures with ones already on file and give questionable signatures additional review. Multiple people have been arrested in connection with suspected petition fraud. Tom Stanton, KLIN News.
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10: Mostly sunny, hot, and humid weather will continue into the day on your Thursday. Heat advisories continue to be in place for southeastern Nebraska through Friday evening. High temperatures today will reach the upper 90s with feels like temperatures between 100 and 105 degrees possible. And there will also be a southerly breeze at 10 to 20 miles an hour with some gusts between 20 and 30 miles an hour possible at times. From the 1011 Severe Weather Center, I'm meteorologist Bill Renschler.
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2: Always an honor to be in for my friend Sean Hannity. It's Joe Pags. You can call him the usual number, 800-941-SEAN. 800-941-SEAN. 7326 is how you spell Sean. Along with Linda and Ethan and my daughter Sam, who's my executive producer on my show, enjoying my time here with you on a Thursday. Check my show out. It's on After Sean on many of these radio stations based in San Antonio. You can find us if you look. And at the end of the day, it's always just a special honor to get that call from Linda and from Sean to get something done here. We're watching what's going on with the Clancy case, and I intended to talk a lot about the midterms today because it's really, really important. We always say it's the most important midterms of our lives, but the Clancy case has had all sorts of moving parts today, all sorts of breaking news and developing news, and the latest is this: the judge has sent the jurors home for the day. I don't like that they're not sequestered. Doesn't make any sense to me. I can't wrap my brain around how they're not sequestered, knowing you've got these pink shirt wearing nut jobs out front of the courthouse. You've got people allegedly accosting jurors as they come out at an obvious door after the day of deliberations. And today, if you're just joining us, there was a lot of stuff going on. You had the jury who now for the third straight day said, we can't come to a verdict. We can't come to a decision that's unanimous. And they sent another note to the judge. We assumed it might have been the lunch order, and then it turned out it wasn't. It was something more like, hey, can you explain reasonable doubt again? Or it might have actually said, we've got one holdout. Now, the defense attorney takes advantage of that. This guy Reddington, he stands up and says, we have to get rid of the one juror and replace that juror with one of the six alternates. And the judge rejects that, and I guess Reddington got very animated in the courtroom. The judge then meets individually with every juror. It's assumed through our friend Greg Jarrett that the judge says to the jurors, can you follow the law and the instructions I've given you? And they appear to all say yes, because I thought he was going to release. I'll be honest with you. Linda, did you think what I thought, that he might have been saying, that's it, you're hung, it's a mistrial? Because I did not see him say, go back and deliberate again, that he did it.
3: You know, it's funny. I think that he is of the opinion that they can get it done. And I think if I had to guess, I think that he wants it to get it done because he feels like that's what the people should be doing an answer. And unfortunately, it may be uncomfortable to be in the position that they're in. I strongly feel that the jury should have been sequestered. I don't know why they are exposing them to all the lunatics
2: right.
3: that have already judge and jury did the story on social media. Additionally, I was talking to Ethan about this earlier. I really don't know why more people aren't discussing the fact that she has never been clinically diagnosed for postpartum. This is something that Reddington has done. She has never been diagnosed by a doctor that she has postpartum disorder. It's not in any of her records. It's not anywhere in any of the medications that she's been prescribed that it's because of the postpartum diagnosis she's received. So as far as I'm concerned, this is her defense attorney's angle to get her off the hook. And I think, and this is just my opinion, that Americans in general, our news is so sanitized.
2: Yep.
3: And so we're kept from what really happened. Perhaps if some of these morons wearing pink outside and some of the people on the jury could see what those children look like face down with exercise bands wrapped around their necks, squeezing it down to within an inch, their last breaths of their life and a most painful death, maybe if they saw real images of that, they would have a different opinion on who the victims are in this case. Because I'll tell you what, it sure as hell is not Lindsay Clancy.
2: I couldn't agree with you more. I think you're absolutely right. At the end of the day, you've got three dead kids, and she did it. And I'm not saying that she's criminally responsible for it. We'll find out when the jury comes back with a verdict. But I also saw that slick move by Reddington. And for those just joining us now, again, the show's been on for 2.5 or for an hour and a half. What's the matter? You can't give us an hour and a half of your day? At the end of the day, this Reddington guy is a very, very good lawyer, because he, in open court, makes the suggestion, the inference, that the one holdout is the one that wants to convict her. And the other 11 all want to let her off. He doesn't have any clue if that's the case. The judge doesn't even know what the holdout is, either guilty or not guilty. So that, I mean, Linda, that honestly, that was a very slick move by this guy. He must be getting paid pretty well.
3: Never put it past a defense attorney to make you think that they have all the answers. The only thing that guy knows how to do right now is slam papers. I don't know who has the hot mic on his desk,
2: right.
3: But I was talking to Ethan earlier and I was like, enough with the slamming papers and the theatrics. Once that defense attorney said, I love her, she's a wonderful mother. I'm like, okay, listen, do me a favor, please. there are three children that have lost their lives at her hands.
2: Right.
3: That actually is not up for debate. So to say something like she's a wonderful mother is actually very disgusting, not to mention
2: she's not a mother anymore.
3: Bro,
2: she's not a mother.
3: You're going to be, for the rest of your life, your legacy is going to be that you set precedent for mothers who murder their children. I'll tell you what, if she was a man and she had a disorder, you know where she'd be right now? On death row.
2: They well, I mean, we talked about it earlier. The guy,
3: I know, Sam found that story. There's about 12 others just like it. There's
2: Sam,
3: where
2: was that from? Was that South Carolina? Where was the guy from?
4: Yes.
2: I forget.
4: South Carolina.
2: All right, so this guy faces a jury. 3 hours later, they're eating dinner. This guy's done. Five dead children. And he's done. Because, now listen, again, I've got five daughters. I've got a wife. I've got three sisters. I have three sisters. I've got granddaughters, two granddaughters. I can't imagine not protecting them with every fiber of my being. I can't imagine it. And then the answer, well, you're not a woman. You don't know. You didn't go through it. Well, I've been around pregnant people my entire life. Pregnant women. I'm not going to say people because they'll think of the trans, you know, activist.
3: Hanging out with Tallarico down there in Texas.
2: he's just out the road in Austin. But at the end of the day, you've got people who are family men who can absolutely say, I'm the protector. I'm the hunter, the gatherer. This woman sends the husband away. I had Jennifer Coffendaffer on the other day on my show, FBI former special agent. She said, when you go through exactly the planning she did to kill them and then making sure, like monitoring where he is, how long will he be before he gets back, talking to him on the phone after killing the kid. Don't worry, the kids are in the basement. They're dead. I mean, when you look at that, you want me to think that some man's voice went through some hallucination that she was having postpartum psychosis as she's methodically planning the act? It blows my mind. This should have been an open and closed case. Have a nice day. Goodbye. Because now, if there was an argument about how they died, I see why we're taking so long. Nobody argues that she did it. And it blows my mind. And the whole medication thing, you're so right. They're making these diagnoses. Coffendaffer, the other day on my show, said she's still on most of those medications today. So
3: well,
2: like,
3: supposedly
2: what?
3: She only had two in her system at the time of the attack that she did to her children. Now, I'm not a doctor. I'm glad I'm not a doctor because our medical system is completely screwed. But putting that to the side for a hot second, when I talk about this woman and what she had in her system, this is a labor and delivery nurse. This is somebody who went to school and studied medicine, studied nursing, and was the person typically giving out information about drugs and care and worked in a hospital. So for her to now claim ignorance as if she doesn't know what's going on is a really tall tale. The whole thing is a tall tale. She's just filled with evil. She's an evil person. She took the lives of a 5, a 3, and an 8-month-old. Sorry, not sorry. Go spend your life in prison. I hope you get the death sentence and then go see, you know, the Satan. That's where you belong. You're a bad person.
2: It's worth mentioning that the judge gives them the opportunity to do manslaughter, which makes no sense because, again, there's a lot of planning here.
3: Oh, my God. And I so agree with you on that. I'm so glad you said that.
2: The idea, well, he wants a verdict, and I think he wanted to give them an out. But that's not going to work either because somebody still won't even agree to that. Which completely boggles my mind. Here's somebody who did something heinous, who should not be. I've always had a question about the whole incompetent to stand trial, the whole insanity thing. Doesn't make them any less dead. It doesn't make them come back. And if she really was overtaken by some evil hallucinogenic man's voice, why isn't she weeping her face off in the courtroom every day? My kids are dead. She's sitting there. She's smiling. She's talking to the defense attorney. She's having a drink. I just don't buy it. But Sam, you're the younger generation. Anything on this?
4: Right.
2: I mean, when you watch this, what are you thinking?
4: I totally agree. I think when I see her photos, I just think that she looks evil. She is evil. And like we've been saying, if this were a man, he would be convicted in 2 hours or less. I mean, it's a no-brainer. As Judge Judy says, it's an easy.
2: It is an easy, without a doubt. It's 800-941-SHAWN, 800-941-7326. Make sure you call in right now. You could also go to Hannity.com. 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And if you like the interview with Ted Cruz last hour, it's 36 minutes long. We didn't have time to play the entire thing today. Go to JoePags.com/YouTube, where it's doing big numbers today. Let me go to the phone lines because a lot of people want to be heard on this. We didn't have time to get to you in the first hour. Going to be Mark in Tampa, Florida. Mark, what's going on line two? Hi.
5: Hi, Mr. Joe Pags. Thanks for taking my call.
2: You bet.
5: As a retired dentist here in Florida, now we have a prescription drug monitoring program that, you know, basically classifies what type of medication you're giving, especially opioids or psychotropic meds, not only the type, but the dosage, the frequency of administration, and so on. I don't know how these doctors didn't communicate to each other. And also, what evidence is there that she was taking or not taking these medications, and what influence of compliance or noncompliance did that have? Those questions didn't seem to be asked.
2: Well, I'm with you, and I think that the defense attorney wants to keep that out. He wants to push this idea, and thanks for the call, Mark, out of line two, out of Tampa. It's 800-941-SEAN. At the end of the day, it's just a defense. At the end of the day, it's his way to possibly get her from having to spend the rest of her life in prison. I mean, if she goes to some mental institution, it's not going to be very long, and then she'll be out again. A side note of this story that a lot of people aren't talking about is that Clancy and her ex-husband are on a suit. They're both suing for millions of dollars against the mental health institutions, or maybe the whoever was prescribing the drugs. Lynn, did you know that they're on a suit together? This guy who's moved on and married somebody else?
3: I did not.
2: I mean, they want millions of dollars. It's like a joint lawsuit that they're doing, and they're looking to make millions off of their dead children. It doesn't mean that he was involved. It doesn't mean that he did something wrong, like Lisa Rinna and other idiots will say. It doesn't mean that he drove her to do this. But I find it to be very, very odd. If something were to happen, and it would never happen in my life, anything like this, the last thing I would do is join my ex-wife and try to go after, you know, somebody for millions of dollars, as I know she's the one that offed my children. The whole thing is very sick.
3: I'm going to give you two pieces of my point of view on this guy.
2: Please.
3: So if you can be married to someone like this, her murdering these children wasn't the first time you knew that she was evil. That wasn't your first clue. They had live-in care. They had two different nannies. The kids went to school from 8 in the morning till 5 o'clock at night. They were 5 and 3.
2: Oh, wow.
3: And then they have, you know, they had money. They have family nearby. So you have all of this help, and you are still not able to properly care for your children. That's not just a her problem. That's a him problem, too. So that means both of them are in on the our lives come first. We haven't realized yet that once you have kids, if you're, in my opinion, a good parent, your kids come first. Period. End of sentence.
2: 100%.
3: If you haven't learned that lesson, you're probably not the best parent. So in my opinion, these guys were probably both not the greatest parents. She obviously is a lot worse, but it doesn't mean that he was, you know, winning any Father of the Year awards, in my opinion.
2: Interesting dynamic. I mean, I hadn't even thought about it that way, because as a father, I think about how I do as a father. I think about how my wife does as a mother. I think about how my children do as parents. So I'm with you. I never thought about that angle of it. I didn't know that they were out of the house for 9 hours a day. And then they had, you know, in-home care. These people were busy, obviously, trying to still live their independent lives away from the fact that they
3: exactly.
2: had three kids. And they kept having kids. But it's not like they had one. And killing one would be too much. But they had three. They kept on having children. I guess they thought this cycle would work. Hey, look at us. We're the perfect family. Let's take some pictures together and then go live our independent lives. That actually makes me a little bit more sick. So thanks for bringing that up. It is 800-941-SEAN, 800-941-SEAN. Want to hear from you. Going to hit a break here. We come back. A lot of people are lined up because they want to be heard on this. Where are you on this case? What do you think that one juror is holding out? Do they think not guilty? Or do they think guilty? I think it's more likely the one juror is holding out and they think not guilty. I don't know that. It's just a guess. But I would think that's more likely than 11 say she's not guilty and one says she's guilty. I think that would be odd. Joe Pags in for Sean Hannity. We're coming right back. Stay here.
6: Are you sick of fake news? Well, we've got you covered. Hannity watches here. The news you need. 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
16: Pags in for Hannity. Got to go to line two. It's Tom in Florida about the Clancy case. Tom, what's on your mind? Hi.
17: Hey, good morning. How you doing?
16: I'm doing well. Got about a minute for you, Tom. Make it happen.
17: Maybe this guy is involved in it. She took advantage of his wife, knowing she's on medication, overdrugged her. Got rid of the kids, remarried, and plus this lady has premeditated signs. She was on the computer seeing how far it takes them to get to places, and places had stuff that she was looking for to send them to go get. Definitely not, I don't think it's all psychosis. I think it's premeditated, some of it as well.
16: Tom, I appreciate the call. Thanks. Let me answer you this way, and this is truly what I believe. If he were involved, then she would have said something by now, because her life is on the line. She's going to spend the rest of her life behind bars if they find her guilty. And at this point, he's married to somebody else. The kids are all gone. There's no connection there anymore except for the lawsuit. And she doesn't benefit from the lawsuit if she's in prison. I think that she would have said something by now had he been involved. Let me quickly go to Vicky in Oklahoma. I'm talking 30 seconds, Vicky, but I want to hear from you. Let's go.
18: Okay. Well, I have one comment or a question. If she was so depressed, why didn't she just kill herself?
16: That's it. Vicky, thanks for the call. I mean, that's a very, very good question. I've often asked this question. When people do murder-suicide, and allegedly she tried to commit suicide, when people do that, the question is very simple to me. Why don't you just take yourself out before you hurt anybody else who's innocent? And this doesn't mean I want you to hurt yourself, but if you're going to do it anyway and you decided that you're going to do it, why is it that three little babies have to go too? And again, she somehow wasn't able to kill herself, although she was able to strangle the life out of her three children that she bared, that she bore, right there in the basement floor. Doesn't make any sense. I'm sickened by the entire thing. Vicky, great question. I will reject that he's somehow involved, because I think that she would have, to save her own life, would have said so by now. Got to hit a break here. Lots coming next hour, including, I think, Linda saved a dog. We got to talk about that. Keep it here on the Sean Hannity Show.
19: 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Now, in this 25th anniversary year of 9/11, our friends at the Tunnel to Towers Foundation honor the heroes like New York City Police Department Detective Eric Michael Kaleha. Kaleha dreamed of being a police officer and fulfilled that dream by joining the NYPD in 1994. Now he worked his way up to the rank of detective, and he answered the call after September 11th, serving at Ground Zero in the many months that followed. In 2022, sadly, he was diagnosed with multiple cancers tied to his heroic service. 5 months later, he sadly passed away. He is survived by his wife, Marilyn, and his two children. Because in the Tunnel to Towers Foundation, they were able to pay off the mortgage on the family home through their Fallen First Responder Home Program. 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

0: And from the Momo Pizzeria and Ristorante Studios, we are the voice of Lincoln. 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
1: Done for the day. I'm Lisa Brady, Fox News. The judge sending the jury home again at the Lindsay Clancy murder trial in Massachusetts, but only after responding to a note on day six of deliberations.
2: I want to remind you that you are required to follow my instructions on the law as I gave them to you.
1: Judge William Sullivan repeating instructions on reasonable doubt.
2: If you evaluate all the evidence and you still have a reasonable doubt remaining, the defendant is entitled to the benefit of that doubt and must be acquitted.
1: Once the jury went back to deliberating, defense attorney Kevin Reddington telling the judge,
3: the court has an instruction from the foreperson of that juror that's been working for a week now, saying that there's one juror who refuses to listen to the law that you've given him or her on reasonable doubt.
1: Arguing the judge should consider removing that juror, not just repeating instructions. But the judge says he's not taking sides.
2: I don't feel it's appropriate for me to say I agree with one juror or 11.
1: Instead, asking each juror under oath today if they can follow his instructions. They're due back tomorrow morning. Clancy is using an insanity defense in the 2023 killing of her three children, who were 5, 3, and 8 months old. The Trump administration just asking the U.S. Supreme Court to lift a federal judge's order blocking restrictions on mail-in voting, as that judge considers extending her temporary injunction, with arguments today in Boston.
4: Neither the president nor the USPS may override the authority of the states and Congress or rewrite election procedures weeks before an election.
1: Tamika Simmons, the general counsel for a sorority, one of the plaintiffs, arguing a Trump executive order is unconstitutional. The judge pressing a Justice Department lawyer on whether a new postal service system for tracking mail ballots is ready. 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
5: This just into the KLIN newsroom. Due to excessive heat, Standing Bear High School is pushing the start time for tonight's varsity football game against Millard North to 7:30 at Union Bank Stadium. It could feel like 105 to 108 degrees inside Memorial Stadium for the Huskers' season opener Saturday. National Weather Service lead meteorologist Clint Agutter encourages fans to take some precautions.
6: Wear light-colored, loose-fitting clothing. Don't dress up in all black. Make sure you drink plenty of water. Stay hydrated through the game. Obviously, wear sunscreen as well.
5: Fans should also consider replacing some alcoholic beverages with drinks containing electrolytes. The extreme heat is expected to continue through Labor Day. The University of Nebraska will ask state lawmakers for more money in its next two-year budget.
7: The Regents approved our biennial budget request that will be forwarded to the legislature for FY 28 and 29 academic years.
5: University President Dr. Jeffrey Gold says those additional priorities include scholarships, biomedical research, and replacing aging software. Gold says the 4.25% request reflects average consumer inflation over the past 4 years. The Nebraska State Fair has now welcomed 5 million visitors since moving from Lincoln to Grand Island in 2010. Marketing director Courtney Glock tells KLIN News attendance has held up well since the relocation.
8: The attendance in Lincoln is real comparable to what it is here in Grand Island. We're actually up a little more since our relocation to Grand Island than what attendance was when it was in Lincoln.
5: Glock says the milestone shows the State Fair continues to thrive in Grand Island, where she says the people in central Nebraska have embraced the event. The fair continues through Labor Day. John Adcox on the Voice of Lincoln, 1499.3 KLIN.
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10: Mostly sunny, hot, and humid weather will continue into the day on your Thursday. Heat advisories continue to be in place for southeastern Nebraska through Friday evening. High temperatures today will reach the upper 90s, with feels like temperatures between 100 and 105 degrees possible. And there will also be a southerly breeze at 10 to 20 miles an hour, with some gusts between 20 and 30 miles an hour possible at times. From the 1011 Severe Weather Center, I'm meteorologist Bill Rensch.
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0: like I'm watching AOC. 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
1: Joe Pags in for Sean Hannity. Glad to be here. It's 1-800-941-SEAN, 1-800-941-7326, along with Linda and Ethan and my daughter Sam. We're getting it done today. Bottom of the hour, a fun interview with Evita Duffy. Now, Evita Duffy Alfonso is her full name. She's married now. It's a fun interview because she's a young conservative. She's the daughter of Rachel Campos Duffy and Sean Duffy. He's the Secretary of Transportation. She, of course, is a great host over on Fox. But Evita also had a great podcast herself, decided to be a stay-at-home mom, but they're doing something, it's called the Great American, Sam, what is it called? The Great American Trip? The Great American
2: Tour.
1: You can go and check that out over on YouTube. The entire Duffy family is like loading up on a bus or something and going around the country. It's actually pretty fun. We have a great conversation with her. The Clancy case, they've sent the jury home again today. They are still not able to come to a verdict. The judge looks like he wants a verdict. He's not playing around. He interviewed each of them individually. It looks like there's one juror that's holding out. We're not sure which way that juror is going. No idea which way the other 11 are going. And I talked to Greg Jarrett about this right when this news broke about an hour and a half ago. And what Greg said was, it looks like the defense attorney is trying to suggest that the one holdout is somebody who wants to find her guilty. Everybody else wants to find her not guilty. We don't know that. I think that's just this person putting this into the ether. But there is the possibility of removing the one juror that will not decide. But you can only do that if they're not following the rules and the instructions. We don't know if that juror is saying, listen, I'm following the rules and the instructions. I really believe this way. Or if they've got their fingers in their ears and they're going, no, we're not listening to you. So we'll find out. If anything else breaks in this hour, we'll make sure we bring it to you. Again, Evita at the bottom of the hour. I want to make fun of Canada a little bit, coming up this half hour as well. But nothing is more important on the agenda today for me. Then Linda McLaughlin saved a dog, I understand. Linda, is this true? You saved a dog's life? What the hell happened?
3: So last night I was on the highway.
1: Okay.
3: And I was I was going to my son's back to school night, and I basically was driving. It was very, very busy. It was just gone off the air. I was on, you know, this really busy highway in rush hour, and I saw something white coming in like opposing oncoming traffic. And I'm like, what the hell is that? And then I looked over and I was like, oh my God, it's a dog. And no one is stopping. Everyone's doing 70 miles an hour.
1: Wow.
3: So I slow down to about 40. Then I come to a complete stop. I take over the right lane. I put my flashers on. I jump out of my car. I run after the dog. This other car comes up behind me and manages to kind of curtail the shoulder. So he's kind of like stuck. And I'm like, tell him, baby, come to me, please. Cause I love animals.
1: Yes.
3: And he runs to me and I said, come on, get my car. And this woman gets out to help me, and it ends up being my mother.
1: What?
3: Like totally randomly, it's my mom behind me on
1: the
3: highway.
1: How on earth? What?
3: And she goes, I swear to God, she said, I saw this car pull over, and I'm thinking, oh, thank God somebody's stopping. I'll stop too and I'll help. And she goes, and then I see this woman running down the highway. I'm like, look at this woman. She's running for the dog. And then I go, oh my God, that's my kid. And I started laughing. So then she followed me because I'm on my way to the school for the parent teacher meeting. And long story short, I transferred the dog into her car. We got him to the police station, and his very, very happy owners were so grateful, and we were able to match him back up with his family and get him home. So I was really happy. He had like blood on his head, and he was really dirty.
1: Wow,
3: and
1: but he's going to be okay.
3: He's fine. His name is Rex. He's a 3-year-old, and he's a beautiful white, my God, he had these gorgeous light blue husky eyes. Just a stunning dog. Just gorgeous.
1: Oh, that's awesome.
3: But yeah, funny story, and really random.
1: Well, obviously, your mom raised you right, but I just got to tell you, I needed to hear the story because you say dog, like my mom says dog.
3: I love your mother.
1: Yeah, you know what I mean? Sam, you know what I mean? Grandma says dog. And we make fun of it every time, but it's
3: so endearing.
1: What
3: you mean
1: is
3: grandma says it right. That's what you meant.
1: Oh, exactly right. I used to say dog, but I moved to Florida when I was 7, so I lost the accent. I got the radio Midwestern nothing now. Unless I'm mad, then you'll hear the New York come out. What a great story. Now, I've got a couple of dogs. Sam has a couple of dogs. We love our dogs in the Pags houses, and I just think that's awesome. We probably would have done the same thing. I know Sam would have. me, I'm a little heavy on the right foot in the car, so maybe I would have. But Sam, without a doubt, would have stopped in. But Sam probably would not have found the owners. If it's a beautiful dog, she probably would have said, you know, this dog would get along with my dog.
2: Oh, so whatever. I don't know. No, but I would read the collar. I would call. I'd call them. You know.
1: Oh, you would call them. Don't start.
3: Well, that was the problem. The dog didn't have anything. The dog didn't have. It was completely no collar, no tags, no
1: nothing.
3: How
1: did you find the owners?
3: We got to the police station. We called ahead and we went to the police station. If you can believe it, this is not the first time I've done this. So when I got to the police station, I'm like, what is it with you? I'm like, hi, how are you? Here I am again. And anyway, so I had the dog, and the family had actually called the police station and said, has anybody called in a dog? And they said, actually, we have a woman here sitting with this beautiful dog in her back seat. And they're like, that's our dog. And as soon as they got there, the dog ran to the owners. It was really nice.
1: The dog just got away from the yard? I mean, what happened?
3: I honestly don't know. And the woman was so hysterical that my mother could not even ask her. She was just so happy to see the dog and was like, oh, my God. I mean, the dog was only three. And I think it's probably like, you know, it was so beautiful and so happy. And we were just kind of like, okay. And she's like, I want to give you the, I said, I don't want anything. I'm just glad the dog is safe. Have a nice night. Please keep your dog on a leash so I don't have to stop on the highway again. See you later.
1: What a great story. I love it. Linda, that's awesome. We got to make fun of Canada a little bit. I love Canada. Those who are listening in Canada, I know that you listen to Sean Hannity's show. I know that you listen to his podcast. For some reason, I don't know why, but I'm moving up the charts in Canada too, which is kind of dumb. Probably because I keep on going, oh, Canada, on my show, and I think they get angry at me. But we've been to Canada several times. We lived in Michigan 7 or 8 years. We lived in New York, upstate New York, for a long time. And we would go through Canada to go between Michigan and New York. It's a great place. We've had breakfast there. We've spent a little bit of time there. They're great people. I just think you keep electing idiots. And the problem is, we're getting the lie from Carney, the sort of Justin Trudeau 2.0. We're getting the word from him that he wants America to play seriously now. Stop playing games. Let's get serious. Well, I wondered, is there something to why the talks broke down? The trade talks between Canada and us, we are 13 times the economy. Canada's 13 times. They need us way more than we need them. Plus, I don't know if anybody told them, we protect them from being like taken over by anybody who would want to take Canada. We are their protectors. We're their big brother to the south. But when it comes to trade, they've been screwing us for a long time. So Howard Lutnick sits down and he gives the truth about what happened. Because the word that we got, and I'm sure Linda got this, Ethan, Sam certainly heard this on my show. I'm sure Sean knows this very well. The word was the deal was done. We have a trade deal with Canada. All good. Nothing to see here. Have a nice day. But that's not really the case, because at the last minute, suddenly Carney's calling President Xi in China. Maybe he wanted help from daddy in China. I don't know. But Lutnick breaks it down. He tells the truth about what happened, and he lays all the responsibility on the shoulders of Carney.
4: What happened was we negotiated that Canadians approached us and said, come on, let's try to get an interim deal done. So we worked, you know, before we start doing the big USMCA sort of big thing. Yeah. And we sat with them 6 weeks of negotiations, and we hammered out a deal. Mark Carney starts talking to the president, calls him multiple times. I'm in the room with the president, and they reach agreement. And the president, like, truths out. We have a deal.
1: Mm-hmm. Have you guys heard this? The president truthed out. We have a deal. They came to terms. It was done. All good. Then this happened.
4: He had a deal because he talked to Mark Carney, right? And then we were just putting the finer points on it. Uh-huh. And Friday at 4 o'clock, for example, my Canadian counterparts, they called me and said, we'd like heavy trucks. Yeah. And I said, no, listen. It's Friday at 4 o'clock. We're signing it at like 6 or 7. Uh-huh. There's no new topic that you're coming up with now. And I said to him, are you trying to blow this up? And the answer was, and I quote, I'm not allowed to say that. But they decided for political reasons, domestic Canada, they'd rather fight with Donald Trump. Yeah. Even if it's bad for the economy of Canada, for their political ambition to get certain elections. Now, remember, Quebec has the sovereign party was in the lead.
5: Yeah.
4: So that's where they came up with this French nonsense. You think the American side talked about how people speak in Quebec? We do have a deal with France. We have a deal with Italy. We have a deal with Germany. We don't care about their language. None of that was true. Alberta's got an independence vote. Uh-huh. This is the Canadian Liberal Party using their economy to get themselves elected, even if they're selling their own citizens down the river. It's sad and disappointing, but that's just the way it is.
1: He explained it well. Let me add a little bit to that, a little context, a little color to that, if I can. Carney won. Poilievre was in the lead, who's the more conservative guy. Carney won because he started a fight about how Donald Trump wants Alberta, about how Donald Trump is calling Canada, called Trudeau the governor of Canada, the 51st state. Now, I'm not saying the president was right or wrong in doing that. He's the troll in chief. This guy will troll anybody, and he's not going to stop, even if I say so. It doesn't matter. But this is what Carney learned in that election cycle. I can win even if I suck, and he does. I can win over the guy who doesn't suck, Poilievre, and Poilievre doesn't suck. I can win if I run against Donald Trump. I can win if I say Poilievre is Donald Trump. Because keep in mind, this guy Poilievre was killing it. And he was saying the right things, doing the right things, making the Canadian people feel nationalistic about their country again. And he wanted to work hand in hand with the United States of America, which is, by the way, hello, very, very smart to do. So really laid out by Lutnick there. We now know, because remember, the president doesn't truth it out unless it's done. So he thought it was done. 2 hours later, maybe 3 hours later, they were going to sign the paperwork and probably take a group photo. And then Carney, somebody got in Carney's ear and said, you know, if you fight with Trump, any elections we have coming up, you can go against Trump. And those who are going and voting, those who just don't feel good about him trying to say, you don't have any sovereignty in Canada or you're the 51st state or whatever, they will vote against that idea, even if they really agree with the conservative policies of it all. I hope that makes sense. When we come back, I've got a couple of sound bites from President Trump where he talks about the trade issues with Canada. And I want to hear from you. Should we treat Canada like an equal? I don't think so. Not economically. Canada's not an equal. I mean, people are equal one-to-one, but economically speaking, population-wise, we're not, and we protect them. We are the ones that should benefit from the deal much more than they do, and so far they've been making sure they benefit more than we do. Your thoughts on this? 800-941-SEAN, 1-800-941-7326. Joe Pags in for Sean Hannity. Stay here.
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0: 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Joe Pags in for Sean Hannity today. Bottom of the hour, Evita Campos, not Campos, that's her mom, Evita Duffy Alfonso. Her mom is, of course, Rachel Campos Duffy. Her dad is Sean Duffy, the Secretary of Transportation. Great conversation with this young mother who's building a family. Her husband's actually running for U.S. Representative in Wisconsin, so go and check him out. I think it's Michael Alfonso. But just a great young conservative, and I wanted to hear about this tour, the Great American Tour that she and her family are taking around the country, and also get a young person's perspective. She was the person that made a really big noise at the University of Chicago by saying, I'm going to be conservative. I'm not going to have people tell me which way to go. So make sure you stick around for that, a fun interview at the bottom of the hour. Right now, talking about Canada and how it's been treating us very unfairly for a long time. Don't take my word for it. Listen to the president.
1: Canada's been ripping off the United States for many, many years, for decades, many decades. We lost anywhere from $60 to $100 billion with Canada. We traditionally lose that for the last 15 years. It's a very unfair deal. They charge tremendous tariffs to our farmers. They take advantage of our farmers. They take advantage of our tourists. They take advantage of airlines. Something that nobody brought up. I'll bring it up right now. They think it's so sensitive, but I don't find it sensitive. Canada has all of its major banks here, and we're their biggest source of income, far bigger than they are in Canada. They basically don't allow banks of America to be in Canada. That's sort of emblematic of the way they treat us. Think of it. So they have their banks here. Bank of Canada, all of the big banks, big, beautiful banks. I think they have 6 or 7 major banks here. We don't have our banks there. You know why? They don't allow it.
0: Big, beautiful banks. Oh, Canada. Why not treat us right? Why not treat us right? She is not going to protect you if somebody were to come and invade. He's not going to say, let me send some troops from China. It's a long way away. We're right here. You are protected. You are safe because of the United States. You might as well be fair about it. And the president continues, one would assume that trade would be really, really rough with other countries, not with Canada.
1: People are surprised when I say it. Like, I have China coming here. A lot of people say, who's the toughest one to deal with? Is it China, sir? Is it China? Is it Vietnam? I said, no, actually, it's Canada. Canada has felt emboldened. They had presidents that didn't know what was happening. Not only the last one, all of them. I mean, they just were taken into, our country's been taken advantage of by Canada. They took 20% of our car industry out. I don't blame them for that, but if we would have had a president that knew what was happening, nobody would have left. Now they're all coming back. All they would have had to do is charge tariffs, and they would have put tariffs on. If you build a car in Canada, you have to pay a 25% tariff.
0: I mean, that's such a salient point that I want to make sure before we hit the break that I fill you in on. People complain about tariffs as if they're somehow bad. They're not. If you don't want tariffs on the stuff, make the stuff here. I'll never forget, I'm a Chevy guy. I love Chevys, Corvettes, Camaros. I've always been a GMC, Chevy guy, just a General Motors guy, not a Ford guy. If you're a Ford guy or gal, whatever, Mustangs are cool cars, I wouldn't have one. Having said that, I was always surprised they were making the Camaro in Canada. I'm like, what? It's a great American sports car. What are you talking about? They were making the Targa engines, the small block Chevys, in Mexico. I'm like, what? Why are you doing that? So when you add a tariff to something coming in from Mexico, or add a tariff to something coming in from Canada, it now tells General Motors, Ford, Chrysler, whomever, if you make it here, you're not going to have to worry about that added percentage of a fee or a tax or a tariff. If you make it here, you employ American workers, and we're not going to charge you that extra something something. But why would we employ a bunch of Canadians or employ a bunch of Mexicans and then say, well, we're not really worried about it that much here on this side of the border? This is a very, very smart move. Carney is not going to win. The president's going to win. He's a great negotiator. But wouldn't you like to have all the manufacturing back here? And there's a real big push right now from this administration to make that happen. When we come back, going to be Evita Duffy. You're going to like this conversation a lot. She's a young conservative mom, and she also is the daughter of two people you like. Keep it here.
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4: Fox News, I'm Tom Rigotti. The defense in the Lindsey Clancy murder trial is demanding the removal of a juror. Lawyer Kevin Reddington says he's holding out on a potential verdict for the strangling of her three young children.
5: The court has an instruction from the foreperson of that juror that's been working for a week now, saying that there's one juror who refuses to listen to the law that you've given him or her on reasonable doubt.
4: The judge denied a defense motion to remove the juror and soon after dismissed the jury until tomorrow morning. As the war with Iran escalates and oil prices rise, Vice President J.D. Vance says there are no plans to negotiate with Iran.
6: We're not talking to them, and we're not going to talk to them unless they stop shooting at commercial shipping.
4: Vance held the White House press briefing today. 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
7: Governor Jim Pillen says Nebraska needs to change how paid petition circulators are compensated following several arrests for fraudulent signatures.
8: We have to get back to that. The process of bounty signature gathering is sabotaging legitimate petition initiative efforts. It's as simple as that. It's not the Nebraska way.
7: At a news conference today, Pillen said paying circulators by the hour instead of by the signature would remove incentives to chase quotas and could reduce invalid or fraudulent signatures. Lincoln police say traffic control will be their biggest concern as thousands of Husker fans flock to Memorial Stadium for Saturday's game against Ohio.
9: New this year, LTU employees trained by LPD will assist officers with traffic direction at certain intersections to help keep things moving smoothly.
7: Sergeant Chris Johnson advises fans to allow extra time to get into town, find parking, and make it inside Memorial Stadium before kickoff. We have complete game day traffic information at KLIN.com. 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
10: Mostly sunny, hot, and humid weather will continue into the day on your Thursday. Heat advisories continue to be in place for southeastern Nebraska through Friday evening. High temperatures today will reach the upper 90s with feels like temperatures between 100 and 105 degrees possible. And there will also be a southerly breeze at 10 to 20 miles an hour with some gusts between 20 and 30 miles an hour possible at times. From the 1011 Severe Weather Center, I'm meteorologist Bill Renschler.
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17: excessive heat warnings,
18: triple digits,
14: to severe thunderstorms.
19: Another night of severe thunderstorm watch.
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0: Exposing government waste and abuse of your liberties every day. Sean Hannity is on right now.
1: Joe Pags in for Sean Hannity. I really love the family. I love the Duffy family. I've had Rachel Campos Duffy on several times. We're friends. I've had Sean Duffy on, the Secretary of Transportation, several times. We're friends. I love these guys, but I don't know all of their children. They've got like 9 kids or something. So here is one of them. It's Evita Duffy. Evita, how are you? Nice to meet you.
2: Hey, good. Thanks for having me on.
1: By the way, does it ever get old?
2: Being the daughter of Sean and Rachel?
1: No, not at all. Your name is Evita. So clearly everybody comes up and says, don't cry for me, Argentina. They always do that, right?
2: So, you know what? Some do, but actually, you know, a lot of people don't even know what it is. They haven't
1: seen it. Oh, stop it.
2: It's true. It's a specific type of person that has seen it, and not many have.
1: Clearly you're named for that, for either the movie. I'm guessing that I want you to be like Evita Perón. I mean, she wasn't a very great person, but were you named for the movie, for the play, for all of that?
2: You know what? I was named Evita because my mom loves Madonna, and Madonna played Evita in the movie.
1: Let me tell you something. Madonna was not a great singer in the 80s. When she did Evita, this woman became a great singer. She did such a great job in that movie. I don't blame your mom for doing that. My wife loves that movie as well and loved Madonna in that movie. So that's got to be, have you ever met Madonna?
2: No, I've never met Madonna. And you know what? I think my mom has soured on her a little bit over the years. You know, she's a lot cooler back in the 80s than she is today.
1: No, I don't blame your mom for souring on Madonna. She has gone a little nuts about blowing up the White House and so on. All right, so your dad's a transportation secretary. You, of course, an accomplished podcaster who's now being you're a stay-at-home mom, which is awesome. Did you want to plug your husband and the race that he's in?
2: Yeah, so my husband, Michael Alfonso, he's running for Congress in Wisconsin's 7th Congressional District. It's where we're from. It's where my husband and I met in 8th grade. And if he wins in November, he won his primary. If he wins in November against the Democrats, he will be the youngest member of Congress and the first member of Congress born this century. He's a 2000s baby.
1: Man, I am old. There's a guy born in 2000 or later, and he's going to run for Congress and hopefully win. I am getting very old. Well, good. Now, is he Italian? Is it Alfonso? Is that what it is?
2: He's actually Cuban, and that's part of why Michael is really has been really inspired to run. You know, he is the grandchild of Cuban refugees, and he is deeply concerned about America, this homeland of ours of prosperity and freedom, turning into exactly what his grandparents fled.
1: How does a Cuban guy end up in Wisconsin? What is that?
2: It's so funny. So Michael's grandfather, he actually hated the heat. And the first thing he did when he came to the land of prosperity, he came to the Midwest, he actually first moved to Chicago, is he bought an air conditioner. And Michael is like that, too. Michael is a Wisconsin boy through and through because he hates the heat.
1: Well, I got to tell you, I grew up in South Florida. I'm from New York originally, but I grew up in South Florida. And we, of course, had little Havana. We had plenty of Cubans. I worked with Cubans. I mean, just wonderful people who finally realized in the last couple of elections, they're very conservative people. And I think for a long time, they were indoctrinated with this garbage that you probably faced in college. We'll talk about it in a second. But they were indoctrinated with this garbage that, well, you're Hispanic or you're Latino, so you therefore must be somebody who votes blue or somebody who votes Democrat. Did his grandfather find that? And as Michael was growing up, did you find with your mother being Hispanic that you were told you must be, because you're a Latina, you must be a left-leaning person, you must be a blue person?
2: Yeah, well, I think that's the experience of the vast majority of Hispanics. Democrats feel like they own you, right? They think that they are entitled to your vote and your support. But, you know, Hispanics are very traditional at our core, I think. You know, most of us, we're family oriented. A lot of times we fled countries where collectivism has literally destroyed the homeland. And so we are very, I think we're actually much more in line with conservatism and the Republican Party than we are the radical left in many ways.
1: Well, I mean, clearly, and again, they woke up, and I think probably the Republican Party wasted too much time and didn't go and talk to Black Americans, didn't go and talk to Hispanic Americans. They just assumed that they were going to be blue voters. But I mean, again, you can go through those communities. They're very much like me. I grew up Italian and Catholic. Of course, we're conservative. Of course, we're anti-abortion. Of course, we're for the family unit. Of course, you know, we believe in Jesus as our savior. So was there something when you went to college, and I'm stunned that you're in your mid-20s now. You look like you're about 19. When you went to college, was it just a bombardment constantly that you have to be for things like socialism, the DSA, the right is bad, conservatives are bad, Republicans are evil somehow? What was it when you got there? Did you take a pounding about all that stuff?
2: Yes, I did, actually. I very publicly and famously, I did. So when I first got into campus, my dad at the time was member of Congress, but it was in Chicago and I was from Wisconsin. So I didn't necessarily, people didn't necessarily know who I was or my parents. I kind of kept a low political profile.
1: Smart.
2: But I joined the Institute of Politics at UChicago, which was at the time run by David Axelrod, Obama's former chief advisor. And David Axelrod had this little project at the Institute of Politics where he had all these students pose with a whiteboard. And it said, "I vote because," and you would write in on the whiteboard why you wanted to vote. And they would post these images of the students on their social media, sort of to say, here's all these reasons that the UChicago students want to vote. Some of them said, "I vote because children shouldn't be put in cages." This was at the time when the Democrats were really freaked out about Trump and lying and saying he was using children. Some said, "I believe healthcare is a human right." You know, I wrote, "I vote because the coronavirus won't destroy America, but socialism will." And this was like 2020. We hadn't even gone into lockdown yet. So the post went viral. My classmates freaked out. They said I didn't deserve to be on campus. They said that, you know, they would personally stop me from voting. They compared me to animals. They said I was ugly. They attacked my family.
1: Wow.
2: They attacked me for everything until I eventually got a death threat from one of my classmates. The Chicago police had to get involved. And David Axelrod himself, again, Obama's former chief advisor, had to come out with a statement and say, "Please stop harassing this girl. It's having a chilling effect on free speech at our school."
1: Wow.
2: So that's how bad it got.
1: Well, Evita, tell my audience again, what did your board say?
2: The coronavirus won't destroy America, but socialism will.
1: Wait, and that you were attacked and got death threats over that?
2: Viciously, yes.
1: It's not like you said Democrats should die or Obama's a piece of garbage.
2: Nope.
1: You simply said what most of us believe. I mean, let's be honest. Most Americans just get in line with what you said. Maybe not at UChicago, obviously. Why do you decide to go to UChicago? You know it's a liberal school. You know that it's run by David Axelrod. He's got a big voice there. Why go there? Did you want to prove a point? Did you think, well, they offer something that I want in my education? Why is that the choice?
2: I was honored to get into UChicago. You know, for a Midwesterner, UChicago is called the Harvard of the Midwest. It has an amazing name brand. It's a very good, supposed to be a very, very good school. And it also has this thing called the Chicago Principles, which, you know, dozens of schools across the country and Canada have adopted themselves. It essentially says this school is not about safe spaces. We believe in free expression and in public discourse. And we want our school to be committed to free inquiry, really. And that's why I chose it. I said, well, here's an elite institution, but it actually is committed to free expression, unlike Harvard or Yale or Dartmouth or some of these other, you know, name brand schools. And when I got there, the administration was allegedly committed to this, but the student body was actually deeply hostile to intellectual diversity. And that became the real problem for me. But I would never take back going there. I would say this all the time because I came as a strong conservative student. Others maybe would fall by the wayside. But I felt that I became a stronger, better conservative, having my ideas constantly challenged. And I did a lot of good for the school. I started a conservative newspaper called the Chicago Thinker. We were shared, you know, our content was shared by the Wall Street Journal, by Tucker Carlson, by tons of different, you know, conservative outlets. We did a lot of really great work there.
1: It is Evita Duffy. Where can people go? Where's the best way to follow you? Instagram, X, what is it?
2: So Evita Duffy _1 is my X account and my Instagram account. You can follow me there. I put out lots of pieces freelance at thefederalist.com and at foxnews.com, even though I don't necessarily work for either of them. I just kind of do a little freelance work. So
1: do we follow each other on Instagram? I hope so. I don't know if we do.
2: I don't know, I'm going to give you a follow for sure.
1: Well, how many do you have? How many Instagram followers?
2: I think I have like 130,000 on
1: I am X. I am kicking your ass, Evita. I'm just going to put it out there. I've got 585,000. So let's follow each other and share stuff.
2: All right.
1: I saw your sister Paloma in some video that for some reason CNN thought was proving a point. Look how smart this young woman is telling her father the way it is. But it seemed to be a nice discussion between your dad, and I'm guessing you probably had these discussions too, and your sister. And your sister was saying, yes, I'm conservative. Yes, I have these beliefs. Shouldn't I go and be exposed to the other side? Was that sort of your decision when you went to college as well? Let me go and be exposed to the other side. And again, maybe I can affect some change on campus, which clearly you did. Was the same sort of thing going on in your head?
2: No, I didn't go to college to be a culture warrior or like a beacon of conservatism.
1: They forced that on you though, didn't they? They forced it.
2: Yeah,
1: on you.
2: It kind of fell onto me, but I didn't intend to do that. But I think the reason my dad had that conversation with Paloma is because of the traumatic experience that I had. You know, my parents after what happened to me said, you know, we don't want to pay for schools that are going to, you know, essentially indoctrinate my children. And we know are contrary to our own values, schools that hate us. And so they wanted to have a sincere conversation about, is this education worth paying for? And that's ultimately the kind of back and forth that they had. And Paloma did get waitlisted at Harvard, and she got into a lot of other really good schools, including UChicago, which she ultimately decided to go to. It's just my alma mater.
1: Well, you guys grew up in a house where obviously the conservative values are ingrained. You, now that you're an adult, you could have said, yes, I grew up that way, but I don't agree with that. I'm going to go this way. You didn't. You decided, you know what? That's a pretty good upbringing. And they were right in what it is that I learned. And then I'll expand, you know, my family with the same sort of value system. So that's great. You guys go into college like that. And I would think that my children, I've got five daughters. I would think that they would go to college in the same sort of thing. I know how I grew up. The values make sense to me. Whatever they try to push on me, I'll learn about it and I'll get that side of it, but it's not going to change me. Unfortunately, everybody isn't raised by your parents. Everybody isn't raised by my wife and me. So some children, when they go to college, are very, very sponge-like. And they're going to be hit at 17, 18, 19 years old with all of this stuff about how wrong your upbringing is, about how your parents have been wrong the entire time, that Trump is a fascist, and so on. What advice do you have for people that are in the same position that you and your family have been in when you go to a college and then you get bombarded with this lefty stuff? Because it does affect a lot of people. You know this. You probably saw that. How do you stop that from changing who they are as a person? If there's any advice you can give, what would that be?
2: Well, the conclusion that my parents came to, and I think it's the correct one, is to personally assess your child. Does this, and not every kid from the same family is the same. Does my child specifically have the character and the conviction to withstand what they're going to be bombarded with when they get right to one of these schools? And some kids can handle it and some kids can't. And it really is up to a parent to know their kid and know if they're able to handle that. And if you can send your kid to a school like Harvard or UChicago, and you think they can handle it, that's actually a really net positive on our culture. You know, a lot of people say they want to opt out of Harvard, opt out of Stanford or of Dartmouth or whatever. I say we need to take those schools back for the same reason that I don't want to cede our government, and I don't want to cede our media to the left. I don't want to cede our elite institutions to the left as well. I want to take those schools back. That starts with sending good students there, but also I think using the power of the federal purse to pressure them to do what's right. If you're going to have fake fields of study inspired by Marxism, like post-colonial studies and critical race theory and fat studies and queer studies, then you aren't entitled to federal money.
1: That entire interview with Avita Duffy Alfonso, that's her full name, will be on my program tomorrow for a Free Speech Friday there. Also, we'll have it up on YouTube in the next coming days. 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I've saved a little bit of time to do some calls after the break. 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Joe Pags in for Hannity, back after this.
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9: Always an honor to be in for my friend Sean Hannity, hanging out with Linda and with Ethan. 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This is for information only. 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It's that simple. I do a show. I'm syndicated around the country as well. 170 stations emanating from San Antonio. Look it up in your listings and go find us if you like what we were laying down. I wanted to make sure that we had a little bit of time at the end here because John has been holding on for a long time. And John, I don't have a ton of time, but you're in Kansas. You've got some comments on Lindsey Clancy. A lot happened in that case today. Got about a minute for you.
10: Okay, thank you very much, Joe. Thanks for taking my call.
9: You bet.
10: My question is this. Did she go back to work? Was she in the medical field and back at work during this time period? Because if she's a nurse, then obviously there has to be some competency there to do her job. And if that's the case, I got a feeling that they ought to attack that.
9: John, I appreciate the call out of Kansas. Thanks for waiting so long. Linda, do you know she was still an active working nurse, was she not?
11: She was. She was a labor and delivery nurse, and I don't know if she whittled down her hours, but I do know that she was a working nurse. So competency would have to be there in order for her to be able to do such a job, I would think.
9: Those who missed any of it earlier, you had a big dust up in the courtroom. You had a note that was passed to the judge from the jury. The jury's still deadlocked. They are not... They're not going to call a mistrial. This judge appears as though he wants a solution to this case. And I think all of humanity wants a solution to this case. They should have sequestered this jury from day one. You should not have access from these pink shirt wearing idiots going and bothering jurors as they come out. We now understand there's one juror that's the holdout. We don't know with the holdout which way, either not guilty or guilty. We don't know. And we're not going to know. They sent the jury home for today. Hopefully they'll get back at it tomorrow and maybe come to a conclusion. Because at the end of the day, you've got three dead kids. And if she somehow gets off on this, then there will be no justice for those children. We need to get some sort of a resolution. And I'm stunned, startled, and dismayed that so many people are somehow on her side. You can be on her side and feel for her as a human being, but to be on her side and act like, well, it's okay that she killed her three kids because of this medication or this psychosis, doesn't make sense. Got to get out of here. Sean, thank you very much. Come back, and you'll hear Sean again very soon. Linda, thank you for taking the time and having me on. Ethan, thank you. Sam, thanks. We'll see you later. Take care.
12: 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Now, in this 25th anniversary year of 9/11, our friends at the Tunnel to Towers Foundation honor the heroes like New York City Police Department Detective Eric Michael Calleja. Calleja dreamed of being a police officer and fulfilled that dream by joining the NYPD in 1994. Now, he worked his way up to the rank of detective, and he answered the call after September 11th, serving at Ground Zero in the many months that followed. In 2022, sadly, he was diagnosed with multiple cancers tied to his heroic service. 5 months later, he sadly passed away. He is survived by his wife, Marilyn, and his two children. Because in the Tunnel to Towers Foundation, they were able to pay off the mortgage on the family home through their Fallen First Responder Home Program. 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
13: Good afternoon. We'll start Time Saver Traffic on Highway 77 of the Homestead Expressway, just north of West Pioneers Boulevard. Southbound lanes, an accident. Thanks to Keith for calling in. We do have several construction projects. Do watch for lane shifts and lane closures. Keep in mind South 70th at Nebraska Parkway. Lane restrictions in all directions for turn lane construction. South 56th and Old Cheney. Traffic signal work. And eastbound O Street at 40th. Lane restriction for a water main project. If you see a trouble spot, call the traffic hotline 402-479-1414. That's a quick check of your time saver traffic.
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0: from the Momo Pizzeria and Ristorante Studios. We are the voice of Lincoln. 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Here's John Adcox.
1: Nebraska officials weighed in on fraud involving ballot petition signatures.
2: The attempt to perpetrate signature fraud in the petition process of our state is a despicable act.
1: At a Thursday afternoon news conference, Nebraska Secretary of State Bob Evnen said,
2: "But here's what I want Nebraskans to know today. We caught it."
1: Evnen said he's backing legislation that would end paying petition signatures by the signature and require circulators to be U.S. citizens. Two University of Nebraska research institutes are in line for a major boost in federal defense-related research work over the next decade.
3: That's $1 billion of research that protects our freedoms and those who wear the cloth of our nation here and around the world.
1: NU President Dr. Jeffrey Gold says the National Strategic Research Institute and Nebraska Defense Research Corporation were each awarded $500 million in potential research contracts. He highlighted the awards Thursday during his State of the University address. There's still time for you to try some of the many unusual food combinations at the Nebraska State Fair this year. State Fair Marketing Director Courtney Glock.
4: People have been loving it, coming out to just try new things. We only get 11 days to really enjoy the best of the Nebraska State Fair each year. And we always say calories don't count at the fair.
1: You'll have to get to the fair before 7 Monday night to try the smoked con, breakfast sampler, or the spicy Nebraskan, which is a cucumber stuffed with spicy seafood salad and avocado, topped with spicy mayo and everything bagel seasoning. Football season may be getting underway, but the weather in Lincoln this weekend will feel more like the middle of summer.
5: We're looking at temperatures through the weekend in the mid to maybe even upper 90s. And then when you factor in the humidity, heat index values are going to maybe top out around a 105 to 108 mark.
1: National Weather Service lead meteorologist Clint Agutter says he's advising football fans coming to Memorial Stadium to wear light-colored, loose-fitting clothing, use sunscreen, and drink plenty of water or sports drink, less alcohol, to stay hydrated throughout the game. Lincoln police are gearing up for the Huskers season opening game Saturday. It's at 11 a.m.
6: LPD's focus on game day is traffic direction. Before and after the game, we have officers working off-duty directing traffic at numerous intersections in and around downtown to get fans and vehicles and on foot where they need to go safely.
1: Sergeant Chris Johnson says new this year, they'll be using LTU employees trained by Lincoln police to help with the traffic flow at certain intersections. We have a complete list of game day traffic information at KLIN.com. 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
8: mostly clear, warm, and humid through your Thursday evening in Lincoln. Temperatures will continue to be very warm, with 10 o'clock readings still in the middle 80s, with feels like temperatures still around 90 degrees. Overnight lows will stay well above average in the middle 70s, with mostly clear skies. And look for similar conditions again into the day on your Friday, with highs in the mid-upper 90s, with feels like temperatures into the triple digits. From the 1011 Severe Weather Center, I'm meteorologist Bill Rentschler.
1: All right, thank you very much, Bill. 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They are going to fix it. They're going to answer your questions. When you give them a call, they answer the phone, and they'll talk to you about it. It's refreshing. What a world. Rubidoo does it. Old school. Come see the new showroom layout at 455 West South Street here in the capital city at Rubidoo. And don't forget to tell them Jack sent ya.
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15: As we get into the heart of our drive time, a couple of slow spots. The newest, 22nd and Vine Street, an accident. Do watch for slowdowns, 22nd and Vine. Also, an earlier accident, southbound Highway 77 or the Homestead Expressway, just north of West Pioneers Boulevard. An earlier accident in the cleanup stages. We do have several construction projects. Do use caution as you move through and around. If you see a trouble spot, call the traffic hotline 402-479-1414. That's another check of your Time Saver Traffic.
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1: All right, it's 5:07. It's September 3rd, 2026. 97 degrees. Heat index 103. Hey, feels 2 degrees cooler today than it did yesterday at this time. So that's something. We got news on the heat. It's had some impacts today. Could have some impacts on the policies for this weekend, too. We'll delve into that here right off the bat in the whip around. Governor and the Secretary of State got together on something they're pushing for today. We'll tell you about that. Is State of the University of Nebraska from Dr. Jeffrey Gold. Bob Chris talks and reveals some interesting things. Tell you about what those were as well. And could Nebraska have a city that is the top place to celebrate a holiday that is not Seward in the 4th of July? It may be. And I didn't even know about it. So that's what we got coming up. Second half of the show, though. Oh, yeah, it is Dr. Ken Dewey time. It's our monthly visit with the good doctor, Dr. Ken Dewey. And he is going to tell us when this crap is going to end. That's when we're actually going to start to feel some fall weather, and probably a little bit of talk about the transition into winter this year as well. How crazy that August was, how unique it was, and a whole lot more. We love when we have Dr. Dewey on. At least I do. I hope you all do too. It's been years that we've been having him on, so look forward to talking to him about what's going on with the weather now and what's going to be going on with the weather in the future. So that's what's on tap for today. So turn on that AC, get yourself home as fast as you can, and while you're doing it, let's talk about what's going on in today's Whip Around.
0: A rundown of today's top stories that you're talking about. It's time for the Whip Around on Drive Time Lincoln.
1: All right, we're going to start, not necessarily news that it's heat hot. You know that. You knew that it was going to be hot, but it's having some impacts today. Lincoln Public Schools
16: had to lock down outdoor activities, push all students inside as the district triggered an excessive heat protocol. 1:30 this afternoon, they suspended all outdoor classes, recess, and exterior activities district-wide starting at 1:30 p.m. because you had local forecasts entering the heat red zone. I remember back in the day staying in for recess during the winter and play computer games and board games and stuff. I don't know if I ever stayed in because of heat. That's a new one for me, but I don't really blame them either with it being as hot as it is. But you know this now because school's over, but they had regular dismissal. That didn't change anything about that. It was just about whether or not kids were going out for recess and outdoor classes and those sorts of things. But high school sports don't fall under the automatic LPS blanket cancellation for outdoor activities, and so they're following NSAA specific heat guidelines. And one of those is that there's going to be a change in one of the football game times tonight. They're just bumping it back a little bit. Millard North is coming into town to play Standing Bear out at Union Bank Stadium, and they're going to push that game back to 7:30 due to heat. So interesting, because I don't believe there's another game over at Seacrest tonight, and I do not believe that they've changed the time of that one. There was a press release that went out that only they were only changing the Standing Bear versus Millard North game. And so as far as we know, the regular start time for the game over at Seacrest tonight. And let's see, in terms of other outdoor activities, they got canceled already. Some other sports, there's a tennis match that was canceled tonight. They postponed a reserve tennis match as well. And so they already, those things that were in the middle of the afternoon, they already have adjusted. And then in terms of the football tonight, yes, Miller North versus Standing Bear, that's now at 7:30. And the other game isn't at Seacrest, and that would be why they didn't change it. East is on the road at Elkhorn North, so that would explain that. So 7:30 over there at Union Bank Stadium. How about an upset there from Standing Bear tonight against Millard North, who just took Millard South to the wire? Let's go.
17: Please.
16: Biggest win. I'll say it. It would be the biggest win in Standing Bear football history.
17: Easily. Hands down.
16: Easily.
17: Let's go, Bears.
16: There's no doubt about that. There's no doubt about that. So that's what we got in terms of the heat. And then just forecast wise, I mean, I don't probably know by now. It's just, it's going to stay this way for a few more days as well. Heat advisory going on until 7 o'clock tonight. I'm going to see if they've extended that thing until tomorrow. Yeah, they've got that going. Now they've got it till Saturday.
17: Mm-hmm.
16: They did have it extended till tomorrow. They've now extended it to Saturday, which I expected that they would do. So that'll go till 7 o'clock Saturday night. Highs Friday, Saturday, both 98 degrees. And your heat index for the game, if you're going on Saturday, looks like it'll be right there at about 105 by the end of the game. 98 degrees, 105 that's at 4 o'clock, so you might not quite hit the peak while the game is going on, but right after it you will. And let me just, I had a meeting downtown. I had to pick up the keys for the facility for our high school reunion today. And it was picking up the keys was fine, but getting there's no good way. There is no good way to get in. I was going into the Haymarket.
17: Mm-hmm.
16: Not a good way to get there.
17: Yeah.
16: And this was at 3 o'clock in the afternoon. Tried to go by, just kind of go by the lead center there on what? That's P Street.
17: Yeah.
16: I don't know my streets downtown very well, which is kind of shocking, but I don't.
17: Q Street.
16: Yep. Q Street. Yes, Q Street. And they've got multiple lane closures there, so everybody gets squeezed to the middle. Obviously, O Street is closed. Guys, Saturday. I don't know. Best of luck to everyone. Best of luck.
17: Yeah.
16: Saturday. I don't really know what to say. Because every way you could possibly come in toward the the football. Now, I guess you would have the option, at least for if you're coming in from, you know, the east, perhaps, or the south, you could just avoid downtown mostly by going on Antelope Valley Parkway. But
18: right.
16: I've got a feeling. I mean, that's got to be the only. That's got to be the only good way into the stadium, because any other direction you go, you're going to hit construction. Whether you're coming in on the interstate from the west, as we talked about, you're not going to want to take I-180. I wouldn't even mess with that.
18: No.
16: You've got construction on 77 if you're coming in from that part of town, or from the south there.
18: Yeah.
16: If you're coming from the east, probably going to hit some construction on Nebraska Parkway. You might be able to. That might not be a huge deal. And then, you know, obviously O Street, all the ones that I was saying, and there's probably some that I'm not even thinking of. Even up here, O Street by Wyuka, just.
18: Well, maybe
16: the lane closed. It is a complete bottleneck. Zipper merge.
18: Well, hey, maybe like you brought up last night, if you're out of town, hop on one of those shuttle buses from Grand Island, Columbus, Norfolk.
16: I'd drive to Grand Island to get on one. I
18: would too.
16: Anyway, best of luck.
18: Yeah.
16: If you haven't been through it yet, I can't warn you enough that it's just going to take a while.
18: Right.
16: And the earlier you go, the better. Moving on. Next up today, the governor and the secretary of state have... We heard this before from the governor, but they had actually a press conference today demanding lawmakers outlaw per-signature bounties for petitions to put items on the ballot and overhaul who can circulate ballot initiatives. So, they've got joint legislative plans for 2027, ban paying circulators by the signature, and also requiring circulators to be U.S. citizens, disqualify convicted felons, and mandate formal state training and legal jurisdiction consent. Now, I don't know how much of those first two would have affected anything that happened here. I don't know that these weren't U.S. citizens or previously convicted felons, but if you've got to have formal training and legal jurisdiction consent, that probably would be the most impactful, I think, of all of these. But the idea is, hey, if you've got per signature, they call them bounties, but you're getting paid per signature, they say that's incentivizing out-of-state workers to rush quotas, harvest fraudulent names, and they don't have authentic conversations with voters. Just to be clear, isn't it the goal of everyone to get as many signatures as possible, whether they're getting paid for it or they want the issue to pass and they're volunteering?
18: Yeah.
16: Isn't it a matter of speed and efficiency for everyone? I mean, I get that there's money tied to it for this one, but the whole system.
18: Yeah, that's usually
16: incentivize that. Does it not? This is so across 93 counties, obviously. 17 separate petitions this cycle. Election staff processed almost 1 million petition signatures. 767,000, 750,000. And accepted 542,000 of all of those, according to the numbers. I didn't even know this. There was also some suspected fraud in Hall County.
18: Oh, really?
16: Had you heard about that?
18: No, I haven't.
16: I hadn't even heard about that. I read that today in some of the reporting on this press conference. So now here's the issue. They might get a lot of traction for this in the legislature, but there's some legal hurdles that might come up for this, because federal courts have pretty closely scrutinized circulator restrictions, because this can become a First Amendment issue. And when they're analyzing something and how it pertains to the First Amendment, potential First Amendment violation, they're going to give it some really, well, the literal word is strict scrutiny. And so there will be constitutional court challenges to this. We know there is to everything, but this may not be quite as easy as it seems to actually happen. The other question that I've got, right? And I get it. These people certainly should be, who are doing allegedly fraudulent activity, should certainly be held responsible criminally. What about the companies, though, that hired him?
18: Yeah.
16: Like, is there not any kind of consequence that comes out of that, or at least some analysis if there's any level of negligence that went into the process? Because they're just as incentivized, you know, to get whoever they can to do this and get the contract on this.
18: Mm-hmm.
16: So anyway, we'll see what the legislature does with that. And then when they do, they'll be sued. And then we'll see what the court says. The court will decide in the end, I'm sure, as pretty much always is the case. State of the University today from Dr. Jeffrey Gold. He delivered his annual address in the State Capitol Rotunda. Said that the university system delivers more than $10 for every dollar of state investment. That's a good return, if true.
18: Mm-hmm.
16: 10-1? It's like hitting a good parlay.
18: Yeah.
16: Over at the War Horse. And talked about Nebraska Extension, adding summer wildfire fights, UNMC, National Quarantine Unit. Picked out some high moments from university-affiliated entities today. But they're seeking a $166 million hike from the legislature during the upcoming biennium. That would be a 4.25 annual increase, plus funds for IT, software overhauls, research, top-tier student recruitment as well. This is, of course, after the governor had directed state agencies, including the university, to cut spending by 5% as well. Last year, they got a 0.6% annual bump, and that was after they were getting cut first. And so they slashed $40 million across campuses last year, eliminated four, you know, UNL academic programs. You remember all that.
18: Mm-hmm.
16: Lots of cuts that went with that. But they're saying, hey, they got a projected, but you got the state still with this projected deficit, still close to $1 billion by mid-2029. Oh, man. And their budget primarily pays for personnel, by the way. Over 80% of Nebraska's operational budget, university, goes to personnel. And so, they've said they've been trying to get rid of as much administrative bloat, targeted programs as they can, and you're going to start to get past the outer coating and get to the skin. That doesn't really make sense as an analogy, but you know what I mean. That's what they're saying at this point. So it was kind of about going to the Capitol and making your case as part of the state of the state for funding from the Nebraska legislature. We'll see if they get it. That's going to be a fight. Oh, it's going to be a fight. All right, moving on. Next one. Oh, by the way, on the Heat one, I forgot I had this I wanted to say, too. Real quick, if you're going to the football game on Saturday, they just put out a statement, Nebraska Athletics did, that they will make an exception to their food and beverage policy. Fans will be allowed to bring one sealed bottle of water into Memorial Stadium. Always allow empty water bottles. You can fill them at the water fountains inside. So you can bring one that is sealed. You can't have a little crack in it like you put something else in it.
18: Mm-hmm.
16: I know what you're thinking.
18: Yeah.
16: I know what you're thinking. So you can do that, but bringing an empty bottle would seem like it may make a lot of sense. You can fill those things up, and maybe bring a full one and have it on you, and then refill it as needed when you're in that 104 degree heat index toward the end of the game. All right, moving on. Bob Chris talked. I don't know why it sounded like I had a question mark at the end of that. Bob Chris talked to the Plain Sentinel. This was a fascinating interview. Matt Johnson wrote this. Check it out. But he was asked him some questions that I would ask him too. He said, "Hey, so you're America First now, right? So you're like a MAGA guy, MAGA, whatever you call it."
18: Mm-hmm.
16: He says, "No." He said Trump wants to do things that we don't want to do as an American. Said the Trump movement disregards the rule of law, constitutional separation of power, so you should not equate the two. And asked about his opponent, the Republican nominee, Scott Peterson, singled him out about mail-in balloting, defending Nebraska's county option vote by

0: Right.
1: Or the other person. The Working People's Party.
0: Oh, yes, yes.
1: We are going to have an absolute... We're going to need just a cheat sheet here, like a laminated play call sheet for all of these new candidates in here. So the other thing, Chris said that he had had operatives come to him from both the Democrats and the Republicans to get him to enter races, specifically the U.S. Senate race between Ricketts and Osborne. Interesting. Expressly to act as a spoiler candidate to siphon votes. I don't know if that means one of the... I'm not sure exactly what that means. Like, who was... Because you already had... The Democrats had their person. The Republicans had their person. I guess they were disaffected by the existing candidates. It'd be interesting to hear more about that. Thought maybe he would say governor. Because we actually saw that happen. So, anyway, read that article. That's a really interesting conversation, I thought, by... shout out to Matt Johnson for that one. A couple more here before we wrap things up. So we know Seward is the 4th of July city, right?
0: Oh, yes.
1: Well, now we may end up having another official holiday town. Papillion is a contender to be the merriest Christmas town in America, according to the Hallmark Channel.
0: The experts.
1: So they have this Winter Wonderland Festival in downtown Papillion. I was not aware of that.
0: Mm-mm.
1: But sounds like people go there and they feel like they are stepped into a Hallmark movie. This is very nice.
0: Yeah.
1: Got the 1870s downtown district. They got horse-drawn carriage rides, Santa visits, the ceremonial switch flip. Look at that. They haven't been market. What's the chamber doing down there? Where's the Jeff Mall of Papillion at?
0: Right.
1: Getting me to know about this.
0: Mm-hmm.
1: I had no idea. They highlight the town's official slogan, feels like home. They're pitching, basically, I think, them to make a Hallmark movie there from what it looks like. The civic identity tied to butterflies. You could have a butterfly-themed Hallmark Christmas movie.
0: I see it now.
1: I can already see it. You've got. Let me see if I can work this up really quickly. All right, you've got a Papillion La Vista South graduate who went on to the big city.
0: Yep, career driven. Yep,
1: and she's now went to Creighton Law School because she couldn't get into Nebraska, but you know, obviously did well after that.
0: Right,
1: Manhattan corporate law, six figure salary. Parent has a health issue, comes back.
0: Yep.
1: Around the holidays, runs into an old high school friend, although they had kind of an acrimonious relationship.
0: Mm-hmm.
1: And he farms in the area.
0: Of course. Yeah.
1: And she needs to ask him for some favors. Well, and he's kind of coming in, but you can kind of still feel that old high school tension. And
0: yep.
1: He doesn't really like, you know, her coming back and now, you know, very uppity, that whole thing.
0: Yep,
1: and,
0: yep.
1: And then all of a sudden, you know, it's they go to the light flip switch thing. And it's very romantic. Snow starts falling
0: during it.
1: The horses come in and a guy he offers them a free ride.
0: Mm-hmm.
1: And they get back in there as the snow falls down gently, and he makes it an admission to her that he said, look, I always was difficult to you in high school because I just didn't know how to behave because I liked you so much.
0: Right.
1: And her heart melts. Mm-hmm. Obviously, a great kissing scene.
0: Of course.
1: And anyway, they get married. She moves back to Papillion.
0: Yeah.
1: Oh, yeah. Moves back to Papillion. Ends up becoming the corporate attorney for the brewery there.
0: Yes.
1: Right.
0: Yes.
1: And he supplies the hops for them. I don't know.
0: Yeah.
1: I think I have the bones of it. We can get the rest of it later.
0: Yeah, I think you just wrote the
1: How's
0: script.
1: That sound? Does that sound pretty good?
0: Anyway, that's a Hallmark winner.
1: This is like a voting thing that they've got at Merriest Christmas Town Contest at HallmarkChannel.com. Very easy URL to remember. Just search that if you want to find out more. All right, we'll take a break. We got Dr. Ken Dewey coming up next. He might be talking about snow, too. We'll see. Not now.

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3: Another sweep on the road for Nebraska volleyball.
4: Kennecogo, the honors. 9 straight match point chances now for Nebraska. Line drives it to the back left. Overpass shot back to Sigler. Diving dig. Now the Jackrabbits back set right side. Michael is stuffed. Treya Sigler. Keani Williams. 25-15 in the third.
3: Top-ranked Nebraska swept South Dakota State 25-18, 25-20. 25-15, but head coach Danny Busboom Kelly was not satisfied with her team's performance.
5: Well, just in general, it felt like we lacked a little bit of focus, and we, you know, when you're letting tips drop and we come out of a timeout and we have a great plan and they do exactly what we thought they were going to do and we'd let them do it, you're like, okay, we're not dialed in here.
3: The Huskers now head to Chicago to take on DePaul. First serve tomorrow at 5 p.m. We'll have pregame coverage beginning at 4 right here on KLIN and also B107.3. Meanwhile, we're under 48 hours until the kickoff of Husker football 2026 against the Ohio Bobcats, and the Nebraska offense will be anchored in the middle by center Justin Evans. Earlier this week, when the team voted on recipients of the single-digit jersey award, Evans was the highest vote getter. Here's his thoughts on that honor.
6: It just shows how much my teammates respect me, and I have so much respect for my teammates. For them to even know that I can't wear a single digit and for them to vote me just means everything to me, and I'll do anything for this team. And I know I love my team, so it shows that they just trust me in anything to lead this team.
3: It's the Huskers and Ohio in the season opener Saturday morning. Pre-game coverage at 7 a.m., the kickoff at 11, right here on KLIN and also Froggy 98. Also, make sure you join us here on KLIN for the U-Stop Friday Husker tailgate beginning at 6 tomorrow morning here on KLIN. 3 Big Ten games going on tonight on the gridiron. Underway right now in New Jersey, it's UMass at Rutgers. At 7 o'clock, Minnesota hosts Eastern Illinois, and at 8, UAB is at Illinois. The Salt Dogs close the home portion of their schedule tonight. They take on the Milwaukee Milkmen in the rubber game of that 3-game set. First pitch at 6:35. Stick around for Sports Nightly tonight after Drive Time Lincoln. The head coach Matt Rhule and general manager Pat Stewart both on during the Nebraska football hour. Coming up right here on the Voice of Lincoln, 1499.3 KLIN.
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0: All right, I'll be quick on this one so we can get to Dr. Dewey. The keyword is Bobcat, B-O-B-C-A-T. The picks, 35, 42, 38, 41, 49, 31, and the new one from Highlands, Kevin, 28. He is the low man. The high number is 49. Text that keyword Bobcat into the Honey Irrigation text line 402-479-1400. You might get the next pick. 2 of them tomorrow. No Drive Time Lincoln tomorrow because of volleyball. So double chance in the morning. 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Take a break. Dr. Dewey next. KLIN.
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0: You're listening to Drive Time Lincoln with Jack Mitchell. 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
1: Mostly clear, warm, and humid through your Thursday evening in Lincoln. Temperatures will continue to be very warm, with 10 o'clock readings still in the middle 80s, with feels like temperatures still around 90 degrees. Overnight lows will stay well above average in the middle 70s, with mostly clear skies. And look for similar conditions again into the day on your Friday, with highs in the mid-upper 90s, with feels like temperatures into the triple digits. From the 1011 Severe Weather Center, I'm meteorologist Bill Rentschler.
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2: Wrapping up our traffic reports, we do have a new slow spot, 40th and Pioneers Boulevard. An injury accident to watch for slowdowns, 40th and Pioneers. Otherwise, most traffic moving well, a few volume slowdowns, and we do have several construction projects. Do use caution as you move through and around. Also, just a reminder, as you make plans to attend the Husker football game this weekend, your usual route is likely going to change with several construction projects throughout the capital city. The best approach is to plan ahead and leave early. 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Keeping you moving with Time Saver Traffic, I'm Chris Lofgren.
0: 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KLIN.
3: Well, I might have waited a little later in the month to talk to Dr. Ken Dewey, but what's happening for this weekend and the way that it is going to just impact all sorts of activities, and I think just the frustration with it made me say, hey, you know what, why don't we do it at the beginning of the month, this month. And so we have Dr. Ken Dewey joining us for our monthly visit about Nebraska weather and climate. Dr. Dewey, welcome in. Happy meteorological fall. I hope you're having a pumpkin spice latte right now.
4: No, but I am wondering, what did we do to have this cruel thing happen? I was thinking a good analogy would be like, we go through the whole winter, it barely snows, and then you get to like early April and you're buried in snow and it's cold. And they're going, wait a minute, we were able to get through summer. The kids are in school. Football is ready to start. And we're now experiencing the longest stretch of daily highs above 90. That just is wrong. It's cruel. It's mean.
3: Yeah, it definitely is, especially with Labor Day coming up and the football game. And they had to push a high school football game back tonight in Lincoln a little bit, wait for it to get cooler, and keep the kids inside from recess today even. So we've had all of that. But first, let's go back, because I kind of got the sense that maybe this was coming based on the way that August went. And I don't know that there's anything scientific to that, but it just kind of felt like we were going to get it at some point, because August was so uncharacteristically 80-ish. It felt like the 80s for a long time. Just how much, now that it's over, we talked about it during the month, but just how irregular was August, this last August, in terms of not really getting to those high highs?
4: Last month was a very interesting month. And we last talked on the radio. I said, we don't have any days with the 90s. It's all in the 80s. And day after day, we went 17 days in a row without breaking the 90 threshold. And at the end of the month, the lows were warmer than normal, but that doesn't matter. We're not outside. But during the day, the highs averaged below normal in August. So it was cooler than normal August, which is making this that much more uncomfortable. You know, the normal highs right now should not be up in the 90s. And yeah, it's not record heat that's above 100. I get that. But the normal high right now, and I'll just throw that down, the normal high for today is 84. So we had August in August, yeah, which was really September. And then, well, in other words, we had September and August, and now we're getting August.
3: They traded, yeah.
4: The normal high is 84 today. And, you know, by the end of the month, the normal high is, just take this in, 75 with a low of 48.
3: Yeah. Wow. 48, yeah. We could be. Wow.
4: And the thing is, we're losing 2 to 3 minutes of daylight. It's really hard to keep this up. But everybody needs to keep in mind, this has been the hottest summer on record for much of the United States. We just lucked out. We didn't have a hot summer. The number of 90-degree days last month, we just had 8, and it's normally 11 or 12. So we just haven't. We've only gone above 100 a couple times. So we escaped summer, and it was my sincere hope that we would roll around into the month of September, and now you and I would be talking about, well, when do you think the leaves are going to start changing? Well, the leaves are turning brown and falling off because it's hot.
3: Happy autumn. I'm going to go rake the burnt-up leaves off the ground. Yeah. Amazing.
4: But so you're very right. It was a beautiful August, and July wasn't all that bad.
3: No.
4: And
3: in fact, was a good summer.
4: It was a good summer. June and July, we didn't need to really irrigate our lawns. And I do see people irrigating all the time, but you didn't really need to water your lawn. You didn't water yours very much, did you, Jack?
3: No, not too much. I got a system that's smart, and it knows if it's not even going to have to. So it's great.
4: And we worked away on that deficit from the driest on record for Lincoln all the way up to 2 inches above normal. And if it hadn't gotten this heat, we'd be going, what a beautiful place to live as we slowly sink into fall. But instead, we turn around and we get attacked by summer.
3: Yeah.
4: And this is, we're talking about, we haven't gone more than 6-7 days with temperatures in the 90s. And now this is going on, and this is the part that people don't want to hear for quite a while.
3: Yeah. Just real quick, looking again back at August, you did at the last 3 days, you got over 90. But prior to that, you had from August 13th to August 28th, 15 days with highs below 90.
4: Yes, absolutely. And then it warmed up at the very end as we headed into this week. And that's okay. That's where we're at now. So it was not a bad summer. Why is it so hot now? It just is. This is not the time of the year where the heat should win.
3: Yeah.
4: If we use the football analogy, we should have worn summer down, and now the first fall cold should be nudging into our area, and we should be seeing temperatures down into the 40s in western Nebraska and say it's just a matter of time till it gets here.
3: Mm-hmm.
4: We've had a freeze as early as September. It snowed once in September, you know, the end of September. And as I just said, just take this in for a moment. The average high at the end of the month is lower than our overnight lows this week.
3: Wow. Yeah, I think we might have set a record for overnight low, warmest overnight low, or we were in the range, I know, the last couple of nights as well.
4: I'll have to look at that.
3: And that's
4: my favorite. It's called a high low.
3: A high low, right.
4: We did have one low high in August where the high was only in the low 70s.
3: Right.
4: And that was below the normal low. So that was called a record low high temperature.
3: So Dr. Dewey, when I saw, when I saw the 90s that they were coming and there was going to be extended period, I thought, okay, but I assume, and maybe wrongfully so, but I assume you're going to be talking about humidity levels that are different than you're going to see in July and maybe August. And it kind of looked at first like the forecast said that, but the way it's played out, and I'll check right now what we've got. Yeah, we got a dew point at 69. It's been in the 70s. And so it really is. I mean, you've got the heat and the humidity together, and so it isn't really all that different than the summer heat that you're talking about.
4: No, and in fact, those 90s in the end of August, you know, just last week, they had dew points in the 50s and 60s in our area, and it was quite pleasant. I like sitting out on my front porch. We have a big front porch, and we sat out there almost every evening, even though it had been in the 90s. Now it's uncomfortable. I'll step outside at 10 o'clock, and I go, nope, not today.
3: Mm-hmm. Yeah, so that's been part and part, and that's how you get to heat indices of 105, obviously.
4: Absolutely.
3: During,
4: and that's our big worry about Saturday, isn't it? I've been to so many football games where the very first game is just brutally hot, and where my season tickets were was right around the 30-yard line, 30 rows up, facing directly into the sun as it went around. I was on the east side, so I was in the sun the entire game. I like the earlier in the day games like we're going to have. I sent him a note and said, is there any way you could start the game like at 5 or 6? The marching band already gets up then and practices. They'd be ready to go. And they didn't get back to me.
3: Sorry to hear that.
4: Yeah, I know.
3: Yeah.
4: But you look at it, and even today, if we look back over this week, and okay, the game is going to start at 11. It's not going to start at 1:30. That would be horrible because then the game would be in the fourth quarter right at the hottest time of day. You're looking Saturday at 98 degrees, but that's after you get home from the game.
3: Mm-hmm.
4: during the game. It's going to start out in the upper 80s and probably be about 91 at the game time, and it's just going to be miserable sitting there. If it's not windy, it's going to be very, very hot just sitting in that sun the entire day. Fortunately, it's a little bit earlier. An 11 o'clock kickoff is good.
3: Yeah. If this was a 2:30 kickoff, you'd be right in it. The game will probably end by the hottest time of the day, but it's probably not going to be any consolation to the people who are there. But you mentioned something there, Dr. Dewey, that I've noticed over this period since the last time we've talked, and I maybe just didn't notice it until someone brought it up in conversation. Has it been abnormally not windy over the course of the last month? Because that's what it's felt like. And now with the bugs and got West Nile issues too, I'm noticing it even more. I don't know if that's in my head or if something that's actually been happening.
4: Jack, it's not in your head. Although it could be in your head. That's okay.
3: Yeah.
4: It's weird because I'm sitting here and I'm going, well, we haven't had any violent thunderstorms for weeks and weeks. We haven't had any windstorms. We just have not had weather that you expect out here on the plains. And you know how windy it was back in spring. You asked me a couple months ago, hey, Dr. Dewey, does it seem windy to you? And I said, yeah, it's been unusually windy. Yeah. So it's not anymore. So we've cut out the wind, which is making the days there is no breeze to be very uncomfortable. So it's the humidity is what kept the night so warm. When the air is filled with moisture, it's harder for it to cool. Mm-hmm. So that's why the lows in August were warmer than normal, but the daytime highs were cooler than normal. It was not exceptionally hot, but it was very humid throughout the whole month. We don't have records, and I wish we did. I'd put them at our website if we did, showing the change in humidity over the years. Instead, I can list the number of days, 90 and above, 100 and above, you know, those kind of things, record highs, record lows. But we don't have that humidity information. We talked once a couple years ago and then recently as well about corn sweat. That Iowa is especially known for high dew points. It reached the lower 80s. That's pretty brutal. So, you know, it's been more humid, but I can't verify it with numbers. Yeah, I can tell you by numbers, the winds have been way less as we've gone through the end of summer and into August, into September.
3: All right, now let's talk about what people really want to hear. How long are we going through this? When does this break, and how does it break exactly?
4: Jack.
3: Yes.
4: The good news is I'm not going to talk about snow.
3: I already warned people you might, so at some point.
4: Yeah, I teased that I'd be on the radio station today, and I did show a picture of snow.
3: Yes.
4: So that just made me feel cooler, but anyway. Well, the bad news is it's not going to peak until Saturday. And then by peak, that means the upper 90s. And the forecast of 97, today was 98, yesterday was 99. I don't know if people noticed it was cooler today. Did you?
3: No.
4: Yeah, me either.
3: Not at all.
4: 99, 98, they're both horrible. So tomorrow, 97, Saturday, 97. Then Sunday, 93, Labor Day, 94, Tuesday, 96, Wednesday, 94. Can we squeeze some hope out? Let's go to Thursday, a week from today, 92, a week from tomorrow, 91, a week from Saturday, 90. And all of those were in the 80s a couple days ago. So this heat wave surprised the computer models and the forecasters and has lengthened from a seven-day event up to almost a two-week event.
3: Ugh.
4: And then finally, Sunday the 13th, 88, which is still way above normal. It should be down in the lower 80s. Monday the 14th, 87. Jeez. Ooh, it's looking a little better. Tuesday the 15th, 83, 83, 82. A gradual easing back unless, and that's the bad part, unless the computer models are just not picking up on the strength of this late summer heat wave and it continues on further into the month of September. But right now, ladies and gentlemen, we have another week.
3: Wow. Well, and I know, like, I looked at the extended forecast a couple of days ago, and I saw a high in the 70s next Thursday, and I pulled it up again, and it was like, where did it go? It was gone.
4: Well, it's been doing this consistently for the last 2 weeks. It originally showed this as a 3 or 4 day heat wave, then about a 1 week heat wave. And the temperatures, the top of the temperatures forecast has turned out to be where it was. No hundreds, but close to it. And then the 70s are gone. And if we go all the way out to the 17th of September, that's almost 3 weeks into the month, and the temperatures still are remaining above normal. The graph that I put every morning is an important one for people to see. The temperatures are 15 to 16 degrees above normal. This would be nice in January.
3: Mm-hmm. Yeah.
4: Instead of the 30s, it's up in the 50s mm-hmm. or something. Mm-hmm. But no, it's going to last a lot longer than we originally anticipated. I would like this forecast to go wrong and suddenly for it to start getting cooler, but there's no sign of that. Jack, we're going to need some rain, and I don't see any rain until after this weekend.
3: Yeah.
4: It's trying in the morning, some clouds come by, and it spits a little bit out of the sky, and then it goes away, and that's it.
3: All right, well, I guess we'll see then on that, and hopefully it'll break a little bit sooner, but this is going to get really old after this weekend, I think, for people, if it isn't already.
4: It is. I remember Ted Heller, I mean, you tell everybody, I remind everybody that if you go to Lincoln Weather, you don't have to capitalize it, it's all lowercase, just the word Lincoln Weather, and then .unl.edu. I still maintain that in retirement, and the data are updated, and you can even send in questions if you want, and I can answer those for you. And I put out on social media, which link right from that Lincoln Weather homepage, the graphs, like showing that the probability of the temperature reaching the 90s in early September is up close to 40%. So it's not that unusual.
3: Yeah.
4: But the probability of a 90 at the end of the month is just 3 or 4 or 5%, very small. So the climate tells us this has to end. And what a cruel thing for this to just go on and on. It's like one of those winter events, isn't it, where it just keeps snowing for days, and will it ever stop?
3: Mm-hmm.
4: Will this heat ever stop? Not for a while.
3: Yeah, I feel the exact same way about it. Well, let's talk then in our final minutes. When it will at some point, and who knows if it'll be, you know, a week, 2 weeks from now that we're really kind of back. And then I guess the question is, you know, is there any middle ground, or are we going to do the proverbial, and it'll still feel like fall. I'm not saying we're going into winter, but are we going to have that? Is there a chance we kind of miss that nice fall period, or we get a jump into the other direction by the time we're at the end of September?
4: Well, Jack, I was driving around town, well, parked on different streets trying to get across town. But as I was going across town, I turned to my wife and I said, well, there was no spring color.
3: Hmm.
4: We missed out on spring.
3: Yep.
4: Because it went from cold to really summer warm.
3: I remember asking you that.
4: Now,
3: we didn't get the popcorn trees.
4: Will we get fall color, or will the end of September, all of a sudden, a winter storm comes roaring through here, 45 degrees, no snow. Winds are roaring and knock all the leaves off the trees. And we go, oh, well, no more leaf color.
3: Mm-hmm.
4: So I'm hoping for a gradual slide into fall. Let's hope we do that. But Nebraska doesn't fool around. Sometimes the season switch just goes on, off. And that's why I put a picture out this afternoon. The home improvement store out front had snowblowers and lawnmowers. Because it's like, what is this? And I thought that was just so cool. It's like, well, you know, one or the other, just get both.
3: Yeah. When are they going to make a dual one? That's
4: That would be it. Because I know they have a washing machine now that also does drying. So, you're right. Why can't they do both? All right. Well, everybody, just hang in there. It's going to be a hot weekend, very hot at the football game. As you've heard the word, go early and be prepared. Have a hat or something to cover your head and be prepared. It's going to be very uncomfortable. And remember how it feels when November we're playing Iowa and there's a 35-degree temperature with a wind chill of zero.
3: Yeah, that's true. All right. Just think about that when you're outside. Think about that north wind when you walk out the door the first time. And it's I do that little game sometime to try and make myself feel.
4: I hope that helps everybody.
3: It's good.
4: Take care.
3: It's good. Thank you. We appreciate your time, Dr. Dewey, as always. And we'll check in with you here in about a month or so, unless we have something else that comes up. All right.
4: It would be great to have me on because it's suddenly getting colder.
3: Yeah.
4: We'll see.
3: Yeah, maybe it'll happen.
4: Hang in there.
3: There
4: Thanks,
3: you go.
4: Everybody.
3: Yep, Dr. Ken Dewey joining us. I mean, we know that's what's going to happen, right? It'll probably stretch into, stretch into a couple of weeks. And then it's those days. I don't know what the ultimate fall situation is. Mm-hmm. I would say highs in the mid-60s.
5: Oh, yes.
3: Maybe. Mm. I just want a few of those. And then a lot of those. So that's, and that very much happens in October. So I don't want to be overly dramatic here, but Man, this is really, I mean, it is really just grown and grown and grown when you keep looking at the forecasts. And Dr. Dew even gave us the latest update. It has even more, it seems like. So, in any case, that is it for us. Back here tomorrow morning with the Friday Husker Tailgate. John Bishop, Kevin Suits, Nate, and myself. Get y'all set for Nebraska and Ohio. Talk to you then, right here on KLIN.
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1: Mostly clear, warm, and humid through your Thursday evening in Lincoln. Temperatures will continue to be very warm, with 10 o'clock readings still in the middle 80s, with feels-like temperatures still around 90 degrees. Overnight lows will stay well above average in the middle 70s, with mostly clear skies. And look for similar conditions again into the day on your Friday, with highs in the mid-upper 90s, with feels-like temperatures into the triple digits. From the 1011 Severe Weather Center, I'm...
0: From the Momo Pizzeria and Ristorante Studios, we are the voice of Lincoln. KLIN Lincoln. 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
2: Still deadlocked. I'm Lisa LaSera, Fox News. The jury in the Lindsey Clancy trial went home after a sixth day of deliberations without a verdict. As defense attorney Kevin Reddington blamed one juror for holding up the process, claiming that person is not following the court's instructions when it comes to reasonable doubt.
3: If we come back here in a half an hour with a mistrial because of a juror that has just spurned the instructions of this court, it's a shame. It's a real shame.
2: Plymouth County Assistant DA Jennifer Sprague.
4: There's no way to determine what the deliberations are, who's correct, who's incorrect, nor should we attempt to, because that's part of deliberations.
2: Clancy has admitted to strangling her three young children in 2023, but her defense says she suffered from postpartum psychosis. Prosecutors say she knew what she was doing. The Missouri Supreme Court has unanimously blocked new congressional districts backed by President Trump from being used in the November election, and has ordered a statewide vote on whether to uphold or reject the new map. The Trump administration is asking the U.S. Supreme Court to lift a federal judge's order that blocks restrictions on mail-in voting.
5: The administration wants the Supreme Court to lift a temporary block issued by a federal judge in Boston, who's considering an extension.
6: The Postal Service's responsibility is to deliver ballots, not determine who may vote.
5: Tamika Simmons is general counsel for a sorority, one of the plaintiffs arguing the Trump executive order is unconstitutional. Under the changes, states would upload lists of eligible voters to a new online portal, which would track mail-in ballots. But it's not clear when that would be fully operational.
2: Fox's Lisa Brady. North Carolina is set to begin sending ballots to voters who requested them. Former Fox Sports analyst Mark Sanchez expected to plead guilty to charges ahead of a trial stemming from a fight last October outside an Indianapolis hotel where he was stabbed. 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
0: Check in for the latest forecast, plus delays, alternate routes, and ETAs on your ride home. 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
1: Mostly clear, warm, and humid through your Thursday evening in Lincoln. Temperatures will continue to be very warm, with 10 o'clock readings still in the middle 80s, with feels-like temperatures still around 90 degrees. Overnight lows will stay well above average in the middle 70s, with mostly clear skies. And look for similar conditions again into the day on your Friday, with highs in the mid-upper 90s, with feels-like temperatures into the triple digits. From the 1011 Severe Weather Center, I'm meteorologist Bill Rentschler.
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16: Well, Eckley is inside his own 15. Barney at the Husker 30. 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
1: And welcome in for another Nebraska Football Coaches Show. Kyle Crooks with you. We'll be joined here momentarily for the rest of the hour with General Manager of Husker Football, Pat Stewart. A lot of great conversation about the roster and what to look forward to for the Huskers coming up on Saturday. Before we get into that, our very own Jessica Cootie had a chance to catch up not too long ago with the head man, Matt Rhule, out at practice.
2: All right, Coach. Well, it's finally almost time to kick this thing off. How have you liked the way that the guys have attacked the first game week preparation?
3: They've been great. They've worked harder the whole time we've been here with them this year. But I think they're excited. You know, we're getting ready to have a chance to go back into Memorial Stadium and play in front of our fans and friends and family, and that's what they want.
2: Seems like the guys have talked a lot about throughout this process where it's not always fun, the leading up to the fun part, the grind part of it, that they've been able to find joy in that. What is it about this group that they've been able to find the fun and the not fun part?
3: Well, we say to them, you know, it's a gift that you're given to have this ability, and a gift that you're given to be here in Nebraska. So, to whom much is given, no much is required. And so, they want to play somebody else. I mean, they're tired of hitting each other. I'm excited to watch them play. I mean, I've gotten great joy out of watching them practice against each other, so I'm excited to see them go out and play another team. And the great thing is that Ohio's a really good football program, really good football team, and it'll be a great test.
2: What are the challenges of preparing for an opponent in week one when not a lot of film out there yet?
3: Yeah, you know, it's a new defensive coordinator in Coach Maddox, new head coach really in Coach Hauser, so I'm sure he'll put his fingerprints on the team. You know, he had the bowl game, and they were a little different. And I think the biggest thing is just personnel-wise. You know, the quarterback has played in the past, and he's done a really nice job for them. But just different personnel. Usually when these guys are watching tape, they're watching their matchup, the guy that they're going to primarily line up against. But in this game, in today's portal era, I mean, we're a completely different team. They're a completely different team. So, you know, you have to kind of also have the discipline to get into the game, handle the highs and lows of the game, and adjust as the game goes on.
2: I think if I did my math right, 29 season openers for you as a head coach. Oh, wow. I know you don't take any of them for granted, but what excites you the most about a season opener with this group here this weekend?
3: Well, they've worked hard, and I want to see them bring their work to fruition. You know, everything we do is just to get the game day and play well. It's every time you lift, every mat drill, every off-season football thing, every spring ball practice, every football practice is for them to master their craft, make themselves mentally strong, and you need tests to see how you've done that. And this is the first test.
2: When you turn on the film after the first one, what are the things you're going to be looking for?
3: That we played hard. You know, the non-negotiables are that you play hard, you play physical, and that you execute, and that we do it together. I'm not really interested in it being really easy, anything that we do. I want it to be hard. I want to play against a great opponent so that they can bring out the best in us. And, the best teams get better as the year goes on. And so, for me, I want to see, where we are and then see that we can build off it moving forward.
2: I know you talked a lot about Coach Salich and what he's meant to you personally. Not a lot of coaches can finish their career being so well-loved by two different programs. And for him to get the moment that he's going to get on Saturday, what does that say about him that, again, that two programs love him so much?
3: Well, he's an amazing man. And, you always have to remember, I mean, he was let go from here, right? So the fact that he's even coming back, I think, speaks to who he is. The fact that he'll be there on game day speaks to who he is and the accolades that he's received, again, I just said for our team, I don't want everything to come easy. Everything hasn't been easy for Coach and his family. And what a fitting, it's not an end, but what a fitting tribute.
2: I know you guys will do the prep leading up to it. By the time game day, it's too late, but the heat, all of that, what goes into that and making sure your guys are ready for that?
3: Well, Kristen Coggin and Corey do such a great job. You know, just the hydration. But, we've been out here all week. I mean, we were in the stadium, different parts of practice, positions are in the stadium. I mean, it was 98 out there yesterday. We were out here. It was a tough practice on Tuesday. The guys certainly felt it. So mentally, they've been through it before. And then physically, I think it's just about making sure that they're hydrated. And you can't do that the night before, or else, you just get up and go to the bathroom the whole time. So you have to do it. You have to do it, starting today on Thursday all the way through Friday and then Saturday.
2: Scheduling everything, the changes that you made, you like so far what that's done throughout this week?
3: I think it's been great. You know, I mean, as I tell our guys, the schedule's not the process. So you can practice in the morning, you can practice in the afternoon. It's really what you do at practice. But I think just class-wise and field-wise, and then also getting out here in this heat, it's been really good for us this week.
2: Last thing, how excited are you? I always like to watch the newcomers take in Memorial Stadium for the first time. What about for you? What's the excitement level for you to get to see some of these new coaches, new players experience Memorial Stadium for the first time?
3: Well, I'm excited for them. I'm excited for their friends and family. I mean, you know, we put on some games from last week and we showed them, you know, people playing in front of, at, you know, big-time programs playing in front of not many people. And just to remind them to be grateful, you know, people spent their money, their hard-earned money, to come to the game. And so it's not a given. It's not something you can take for granted. It's something you have to be grateful for.
2: All right, Coach, appreciate your time. Best of luck.
3: Appreciate you.
1: Great stuff with Jessica Cootie and Matt Rhule down at practice getting ready for the first game of the year. So always good to hear from Coach here just a few days out from opening kick. Here on the Nebraska Football Coaches Show, now joined by General Manager of the Cornhusker Football Program, that's Pat Stewart. You know, really interesting perspective that we get a chance to chat from you, and you have a behind-the-scenes look at everything and watching these guys in camp and evaluating this personnel, and you've helped put together this roster. First things first, Pat, how you doing? Ready for the new year?
4: Ready to go. Ready to start playing real football.
1: How about the evaluation of the guys? I know there's one thing to evaluate them on tape, and it's one thing to get them here, get them in the building. How do you like about, I guess, the new guys that you've brought in? Let's start with just overall the transfers and the vibe that you've gotten from them in fall camp.
4: I've been really pleased, really satisfied with the guys you brought in. Right now we have about 9 portal guys who are trending to start. A couple other which are in competition. But I think, like, even more than that, because sometimes you always hear it in the NFL, especially, like, new GMs when they take over in the NFL, and it's like, well, X number of his draft picks made the first roster. Like, well, they needed a new GM because the last team wasn't very good, right? Mm-hmm. So, like, the draft picks are going to have a chance to make the team. So, like, it's kind of a self-fulfilling prophecy to say, like, we're going to validate our class based on that. I think what's more impressive with these portal guys we brought in is that few, I don't want to get into the numbers because I know that's going to be a secret thing on Saturday, but a few of them have gotten single digits, mm-hmm. right? And I think that's a reflection of, like, how they've come in and handled themselves and acclimated to the culture and everything we do, and the teammates seeing that in them and recognizing it. And I think that's a really cool thing, because a lot of times we don't get to spend a lot of time, you know, we do our due diligence, but we don't get to spend a lot of time, like, finding out about all the character stuff with these guys. You get 24, 48 hours, mm-hmm. and they're going to go somewhere else. So, like, we have to make decisions pretty fast. So I've been very pleased from that side of things with the guys we brought in, do things the right way, and it's been an easy transition for them. That's been the great thing for us.
1: Yeah, and I think that's an interesting jump-off point here, because Anthony Calandra, that was publicly the case with him. It was a really quick deal to get him here on campus, get him signed and everything. What the reality of those meetings, those first conversations with him, the eval on tape, to now what you've gotten here in this building, how have those matched up or maybe exceeded expectations?
4: I'd say in a lot of the cases they've exceeded. Just and probably it's a reflection of the work Corey and his guys do in the weight room, and the fact that we had so much time this offseason for those guys. Like, those guys showed up, we started spring ball 2 weeks later, 3 weeks later. So they've had a lot of time in the weight room between then and camp, and the body transformations on a lot of them, see a lot more twitch and explosiveness out of a few of them. Just like that kind of stuff you see on tape and then you see it in person. It's been very, very, interesting to see the difference between the two. And kind of gives you an idea going into the future, like, what we can expect out of these guys bringing them in, at least for me, because it's my first time doing it, right? But knowing next year when we're in the portal, like, we can expect these sort of jumps if these guys do things the right way, the way the last class did.
1: Mm-hmm. You know, that quarterback position is interesting. I'm sure you had a lot of conversations, of course, about what's the prototype that maybe you were looking for, and those conversations with Dana when you're trying to make those decisions about what type of quarterback we want, what are those conversations like when you land on a guy like Anthony Calandra who can do so many different things to affect a game?
4: Yeah, it's Dana's the best resource we could possibly have, right? Like, he's coached a lot of them that play in the NFL, and they've had a bunch of different types of skill sets that have done it. And they have to be fits in the scheme. But, you know, I think Dana kind of gets a reputation as this, like, spread, you know, air raid guy, but he can do whatever. He can coach whatever.
5: He said that a lot.
4: Yeah, like he's super, super diverse in how he handles things. But I think, like, any more in college football, I think, like, mobility has become a non-negotiable, right? So I think we started looking for that a little bit more in this portal class when we brought somebody in. That was going to have to be a factor. Mm-hmm. Just the ability to make plays off schedule, to move the pocket, you know, pick up first downs with your feet when you have to, extend drives. Like, those things are very valuable in college football.
5: You know, investing in lines of scrimmage in this league and how important that is, it's very clear that you guys went out and did that. Is it fair to say, maybe outside of the quarterback position and understanding who that starter was going to be, that you wanted to, the number one thing on the list was the investment in the trenches for this program?
4: Definitely. And I think, you know, looking at what we have projected to start right now, there's about 108 starts that we have on the offensive line. So I think those game reps and the experience that you can have, you know, I think the more times guys have to develop on the offensive line, the better, just from a physical standpoint, just play strength, like those sort of things. Like when you're getting your hands on guys and, you know, physically, you know, holding up at the point of attack, the more experience you have doing that, the better. Because a lot of times you'll have an 18, 19 year old kid that comes in, like he's not fully developed yet, as talented as they might be. They're just not ready to do that against grown men in the Big Ten. So I think that was definitely a point of emphasis for us.
5: How about those guys on the offensive line? What have you seen from specifically the trio of offensive linemen that you brought in here?
4: Yeah. You know, again, I give Corey and his staff a lot of credit. They're in really good shape. Way more quick twitch and explosive than I thought they were going to be. Maybe they showed on tape previously, and a lot of that could be scheme as well. Like, maybe they weren't asked to do some of the techniques that we're doing. Jeep and Lonnie have done a great job getting everything up to speed and fitting those guys in and not asking them to do anything that's outside of what they're comfortable doing and what their skill set allows. I've been really pleased with those three guys as they came in.
5: You know, a lot of the conversation around the offseason was the running back position, and we get those questions all the time on our show. But the reality is you guys have always been confident with what is in that room and the depth of what is in that room. Being out at practice, you can see why you're confident of what is in that room. Everybody's so fascinated by who's RB1. Well, you need one, two, three running backs in the Big Ten. But you guys made a conscious decision that, you know, obviously there was a signing after Mekhi went through some things in the offseason, but you made a conscious decision of there is a belief of what we have in this room. Was that confidence always there about, you know, as soon as that bowl game ended, Emmett moves off to the NFL, that, hey, we got the guys here in that room?
4: Yeah, there was. You know, we certainly explored the running back market in the portal. I think a lot of times, though, it's not a reflection of, like, oh, NFL guys, they don't believe in running backs. No, it's just, what do we have and what's the cost of bringing somebody else in relation to what we can use those resources on other positions, right? So it's a balancing act. But, yeah, we're totally confident in Mekhi and Ike coming back, and had a lot of confidence in Jamal Rule. And it's hard to say that, you know, a freshman's going to come in and do what you think he's going to do a freshman year, but, like, we had confidence in his skill set. And Quentin Ives was returning as well. So it's, at the end of the day, you know, Emmett is awesome. Like, 1,800 yards from scrimmage, like, unbelievable. And his durability last year was insane. So those guys didn't really have opportunities behind him because, like, why would we take Emmett out if he's fully healthy? At the end of the day, we don't need to replace – one guy doesn't have to replace Emmett. Like, we have a room to do that. And you had the quarterbacks all having mobility ability. Like, those guys can kind of replicate what he did last year.
5: Yeah.
4: That's it's by committee, you know, so.
5: Yeah, and Emmett is the exception to the rule. That's one thing that you have to sort of sometimes explain to fans, is the percentage of carries and the amount of workload that he had just based on how things worked out is just something that's super rare. Is there a percentage of guys that you want that are high school recruited, homegrown, per se on your roster as opposed to transfers? Is there a percentage that you want to hit on both camps, or is that not really matter at this point?
4: I think all those things are moving targets. I get asked a lot, like, how many running backs are we targeting in this class, or how many offensive linemen do you have to bring in, like that kind of thing. It's how many good ones can we get, right? And however we can fit the team or fill out the team from there, like, that's what we'll do. So no, I don't think there's any like set in stone, like we're going to have this many homegrown guys or we'll take two portal guys a year, anything like that. It's just what's the best thing for the team in that moment to help us win that season. And because that's what this has become, is a season to season proposition, right? Where you got to retain your guys from the previous team that you want to retain. And if they choose to leave, you refill them in the portal. And then you always have to have guys in the pipeline through high school recruiting.
5: Yeah, great stuff here with General Manager Pat Stewart. Still more to come up here on the Nebraska Football Coaches Show. 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It's free. It's easy. It's the law. We'll continue to break down this roster as we get closer here to kickoff of a new season for Nebraska Cornhusker football. We continue right after this.
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2: Welcome back to the Nebraska Football Coaches Show, joined by GM Pat Stewart, talking this roster and what you can expect here from some of the new faces and some of the old faces coming up for a new season. Also, a reminder, every Cornhusker conversation this year is presented by Woodhouse. We'll have a Cornhusker conversation coming up on the radio broadcast with Jessica Cootie and Luke Lindenmeyer. That'll be on, again, Saturday's pregame show leading up to just past an 11 a.m. kickoff. Joined by Pat Stewart. It's going to be a hot one inside Memorial Stadium. The good thing is that you guys have had a couple of really hot practices leading up this week. It feels like a furnace out there with the way the wind's blowing.
3: It's definitely getting us ready for Saturday. and it's good to have him. I think the first couple of days we were pretty good weather-wise. Within the last week, it's kind of turned back to summer. So definitely getting ready for Saturday.
2: All right, let's go to the wide receivers. We've talked about quarterback, offensive line, running backs. Kwasi Gilmer is one guy that has popped to me. Every single practice in camp, he has continued to make plays. Nebraska's seen him a couple times now, so you're pretty familiar with Kwasi and his skill set. Is anything, well, let's go back to the phrase, exceeded expectations in what you've seen from him here
3: with
2: in
3: Kwasi?
2: Camp? Yeah, Kwasi.
3: Yeah, I would say, like, maybe not exceeded expectations, but, like, just a very pleasant surprise is he's a grinder. Mm-hmm. He works hard. And Zay and Ja'Cory are both hard workers, too, and I think they kind of set the tone for that position room, right? So he's came in and acclimated himself right away. He's a bona fide leader on the offense. Doesn't have to say a lot, but when he does, it carries weight. And I think, like, that's been a really, really pleasant surprise. And he's, from a physical standpoint, bigger and thicker, like, than I thought he was. I mean, we saw him live last year, but, like, he's got a really good frame. He's twitched up. He can move, gets in and out of breaks really easy. I've been really happy with his progression so far.
2: What's your expectation for the growth of Ja'Cory Barney this year and what the expectation is there?
3: Yeah, I think, you know, Ja'Cory's a playmaker. So let's get the ball in his hands. Let's let him make plays. I think he's probably one of the best returners in the country as well. So anytime we can get him the ball and get him in space, like, the better. Really good route runner, super tough too. I mean, like, you guys see him take hits last year. Like, he'll take some hits and he pops right back up and it's never a problem. So very bullish on Ja'Cory.
2: And Isaiah Hunter was a great evaluation last year. I mean, he had a solid year coming from Cal. Where can he maybe take the next step in this offense this year, you think?
3: Yeah, I think it's just continuing to develop what he did last year. You know, just continuing to improve as a route runner, getting in and out of breaks quick and clean. Catching the ball in contested situations and making plays after the catch, which we saw him do on a couple of those tunnel screens last year. Really, really happy with Zay.
2: And depth of the wide receiving core, I'm sure that's one thing that you look at in the offseason leading in, but I look at a Quinn Clark, and that's a potential future star. I mean, he's just the body, the frame, everything is built for that position. You know, Keelan Smith, I think, has had a good camp. Cortez Mills, are you pretty satisfied with the depth you have in
3: there? Yeah, like you said, like, Quinn's really taking the next step and continues to improve every day. I think, you know, just one thing for him is just kind of tracking the ball downfield, like, getting better at that. I think he's continuing to improve in that area. But he's everything you want it to look like. He's big, he's physical, he's fast. Those other guys, like, you know, Cortez and Keelan, D. Bell has been a great story for us, like, bouncing back from injuries. He's tough as nails. So really happy with how that room's growing and continues to grow. We just need, you know, hopefully have a couple of those guys take a step up, and kind of meet their potential.
2: How do you guys value the tight end position in this offense? Luke Lindenmeyer comes back. Of course, you bring in Luke Sorensen, who I've heard is one of the strongest guys in that room. Ankerson's an absolute monster. Corner Nelson is an interesting case because he hasn't been able to play a lot of football the last couple of years. But the talent you have in that room, and how do you guys hope to utilize the tight ends in this offense?
3: I think, like, one really good thing about the tight end room, and when you include Wood in that group, it's a really diverse skill set, right? Like,

0: there's a bunch of different complementary pieces that you can live in a bunch of different personnel worlds with the guys that we have, however you want to dictate the game. Like, I think we're capable of playing it and playing it on our terms if we want to. We can come out in personnel groups and go tempo and those sort of things. And I think we have the guys in that room to do that.
1: How much does Jahniren Bonner change the game for you guys with his versatility, the ability to have different personnel groupings with him out there, the amount of different things that he can do? We can line up as a H-back, tight end. He can line up out as a wide receiver. How much of having him back healthy, knock on wood, is a game changer for you guys?
0: I'd say, like, that's, you know, all personnel guys are frustrated coaches. That's probably a better question for Dana, right? But, like, just the way I see Wood and the way we use him, I think is perfect. It's just various personnel groupings, put him in different spots, move him around, like, let him do different things and block, catch, run after the catch, like all those things he's capable of doing.
1: How much do you consistently have conversations with the position coaches about what they're hoping to get? And just when you're evaluating these guys in the offseason and who to bring in, what are those conversations? You know, we talked about Dana and Matt, but some of these position coaches and what they're looking for.
0: Yeah, I enjoy working with all of them. Like, I truly do. I'm not just blowing smoke. They defensively, Coach Orridge came in, like, he's got a true vision for what he wants out of each position. And that makes our life easier in personnel. Mm-hmm. When you have coaches who know what they want and the skill sets that they're looking for. I'll be honest, like, there were some things we talked about early on where I was kind of like, I don't know if I, you know, agree with that. But the way we play, mm-hmm. I see it, right? So we'll get better and better at assembling the personnel that matches what we're going to do scheme wise. And I think we've done a pretty good job of that so far. Interested to see how they look defensively, really excited for it. So it's just kind of it's a really good collaborative process we had this year.
1: How does the skill set match up with how you guys want to play on defense? How do you think those guys are the perfect fit for what Rob wants to do? And what do you think it is that Rob wants to do to make this thing click?
0: Simple, fast, violent, right? Like, so I think we have the guys, you know, defensive line, like, I think we have, it's kind of like the tight end room. There's a bunch of complementary pieces, I think. Probably, in my opinion, 10 to 12 guys that we'd feel good in some capacity in a mixed match type of hodgepodge group that, you know, plug in different guys in different spots and do some different things. So excited to see what those guys do once the lights turn on. Linebackers, I think, really physically imposing, impressive group. They play physical. Like, the front seven, like, run fit wise through camp has been really impressive to me. Like, there's not a lot of gash plays, just structurally sound. And those guys take a lot of pride in it too. Like, you know, watching practice from yesterday, like, there's guys trying to keep the scout team in goal line situations, like, they're not going to score and they're not allowed to score. You know, it's there's a lot of pride in that group. Really, really impressed with them. And the defensive backfield, like, you know, we had two returning starters, and I think it's been really fun and exciting to watch all the other guys fight out the rest of those spots.
1: Yeah.
0: And like, I don't think anybody's not going to earn those jobs, right? Like, there's nothing being handed to the rest of the guys. Mm-hmm. But it's been a really good competition all camp. You know, defensively, like, I think we have a lot of guys who are able to play, and I think we're going to depend on all of them just because of the long season.
1: Yeah. Chatting with GM Pat Stewart here on the Nebraska Football Coaches Show, you know, a lot of people talked about those gash plays in the off season and about have to get better up front. Can you, from, you know, if I'm a fan and switching from a three to a four front, how much maybe the personnel that you have, does it fit the guys that you have on this roster more that you're now playing a four front as opposed to that 3-3-5?
0: I think so. I think there's a bunch of different ways to do things, right? Like, nothing wrong with a three-man front, nothing wrong with four-man front. I do think just from a structural standpoint, having those four guys along the front just kind of cuts down on gaps, mm-hmm. right? So if there's more hats on the line of scrimmage, like, the more sound you're going to be structurally. It's the fits behind it. It's tackling from safety as well. It's just not all on the guys up front to do those things. But I think we've done a good job, you know, kind of building those pieces and building around the pieces that we have to to make sure that we're better in those situations.
1: A lot of good stuff here with GM Pat Stewart. We'll continue to break down some of the defense as we look ahead to the start of a new season. 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

0: Time now for today's Moment of Awe, presented by Sports IQ with Larry Smith. We're pretty accustomed to seeing the NFL's New York Giants and New York Jets play across the river in New Jersey, but they weren't the first team to do that. Back in 1955, the Brooklyn Dodgers set sights on the Garden State as a possible home. The Dodgers were fresh off their World Series title win a couple of months earlier when owner Walter O'Malley was pushing Brooklyn officials for a new ballpark, and he signed a three-year deal with Jersey City to play a few games there and add a little pressure. Roosevelt Stadium was newer and nicer than their home Ebbets Field. Well, while those games were a financial success, the threat didn't have the desired result, and the Dodgers opted to head west to Los Angeles, opting to buy out the final year of the Jersey deal. On this day in 1957, playing their final game in Jersey City, a 3-2 loss to the Phillies. 69 years later, that remains the last Major League Baseball game played in New Jersey. The Jersey City Dodgers getting our moment of awe. 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
2: 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GM Pat Stewart here in studio breaking down this roster and a lot of things that you need to know as the fan as you come here to Memorial Stadium for another sellout, the Ohio Bobcats. They are the matchup. We were talking a little bit of defense before this, but up front, we heard a lot about how this team was trying to get better on the defensive line. The two D tackles you brought in, Jasir Whittington, he's a dog, man. He's got fire to him. Owen Stoudemire, he is somebody who has earned a top spot on the depth chart. Those two specifically, what did you see on tape, and what are you seeing from them in camp?
3: Those are two guys, like, I think exactly what you saw on film is what we're seeing in camp. Owen got here, was kind of coming off an injury during the spring. He's done a great job getting in shape, done a great job kind of changing his body a little bit, play a little bit more, you know, laterally along the line of scrimmage. Jasir is quick twitch, sudden. He really comes out of his stance well and inserts in the run game. He's a factor against the pass. Really happy with how those two guys have kind of come in and handled their business and kind of entrenched themselves into a role for us. Because we're going to need multiple guys up front, and those two guys definitely fill the need.
2: How did that deep tackle market, how quickly did that move during the transfer portal period? You mentioned you got 24, 48 hours max to get these guys here, get him signed. But once one guy signs somewhere else, all of a sudden the dominoes start to fall. So how did that really play out for you guys?
3: Yeah, I think it was interesting. And it's probably a big question for people above my pay grade. Just that guys came out, went into the portal. There was a lot of money being thrown around at those guys. And then a couple days into the portal, more guys hop in, right? So all four player movement, all for those things. But when you're kind of planning for different people who are already in and now a bunch of new names come in, there's a lot of moving parts, right? So that market was like really, really competitive. Really, it was deep. There was a lot of guys to go through and work through. So you kind of just had to throw your name in with as many of them as possible, get them here as fast as possible, and then make your decision from there. We had a number of guys come through. We ended up with our two guys. We're really happy with them. But it was a very competitive market, and something I probably don't see ever changing, because that's just a position that everybody wants. And it's kind of like the offensive line. Like, you want established players along your trenches. So the more guys we can bring in, like Jasir and Owen, like, we'll continue to do it, develop the guys behind them, and keep working at it.
2: I would venture to guess the edge position, a premium edge rusher, is very similar in that conversation, right? Yeah. Like, super competitive, right?
3: Yeah, for sure.
2: Is that how that market sort of played out too? Very similar to the defensive tackle market in the portal?
3: Yeah, I think one thing, you know, we looked at a couple edges. I do think that there's different strategies behind just building out the defensive line. We'd all love to have a bunch of Myles Garretts running around out there that can do everything, right? So you kind of have to build a well-rounded unit on the edge. I do think that the guys we have in those spots right now complement each other. And, you know, I don't think we have Myles Garrett, But I do think we have guys who can be productive in those roles.
2: Anthony Jones, what did you like about him? You know, his story, he's well-traveled, yeah. Right? Five schools in 5 years, but he has a specific maturity about him that I've noticed that maybe you don't get from a guy that's five schools.
3: No, I think, you know, I probably have that probably was really good for me to see how he's come along and ingrained himself into the culture here. You know, it's interesting because, like, when the portal started when I was in the NFL, like, we would kind of talk about, like, those guys who get into the portal are kind of experiencing what it's like in the NFL, because a lot of guys will get signed as undrafted free agents. They bounce around team to team, and you have to learn new systems and learn how to do things. Like, you could tell Anthony's a mature guy because he was able to come in and not only learn the playbook right away, but just, like, how we do things. Mm-hmm. And that was really impressive to me. You might have a, you know, kind of a preconceived notion, like, guy bounces around. There's a reason he bounces around. Like, you don't see those things with Anthony. He's professional. He's great guy. From a physical standpoint, like, knew he was a big, strong, physical guy at the point of attack. He's more twitchy out there during camp than I thought he was. And I think he's one of those guys that can be really versatile on the edge for us.
2: Williams Winery, I mean, there's a pretty high ceiling there.
3: Yeah.
2: What's the expectation of what we might see from him this year? I mean, I would imagine that there's a significant investment in a guy like that.
3: They're, like, the expectation is for him to play his best, right? And I think there's been a lot of snaps in camp that he's been excellent. It's just consistency from snap to snap with Wills, and we'll continue to stay on him and work at it. And he loves being coached, and he's done everything the right way. You know, just kind of continue to try to get the best out of them.
2: Yeah. A lot of good stuff here with GM Pat Stewart. We'll have one more segment coming up. We'll have the Alumni Hall feature as well. So still a little bit to do here with GM Pat Stewart on the show. Each football game this season, we're going to invite one lucky fan to watch part of the game alongside me and Jay Moore from the radio broadcast booth. We're calling it View from the Top Sweepstakes, presented by McInnis Roofing and Sheet Metal. 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
8: Here's Palmer coming left, drives the ball, left-handed dunk in the face of Garza. 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
2: Lindenmeyer, the motion man, settles and the trips right. 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Snap. 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Loads a screen left. Acres of space. Johnson 45 to midfield. Blockers out in front. 45-40. Left sideline to the 30. Breaks a tackle. Tiptoes the boundary. 20, 15, 10, 5. Touchdown. Huskers. Oh, that was incredible. Johnson caught the screen. Broke multiple tackles. Tiptoeing the boundary. All the way. 56 yards for number 21, 13-7 Huskers.
1: Back here with GM Pat Stewart, pretty good year for Emmett Johnson. We talked about that. Makes the 53-man roster of the Kansas City Chiefs. How about the preseason he had and the way that he developed inside this program?
3: Yeah, I ended up watching a little more preseason football this year than I probably otherwise would have in this role, just given how things were kind of operating at other places. But yeah, like, it was really fun to watch Emmett and to hear Coach Reed talk about him yesterday, just about him being the second running back now because of how he's embraced pass protection and blitz pickup. And those are things I always kind of harp on. We're talking about running backs, and that's going to be the difference for them at the next level is blitz pickup and special teams, right? Mm-hmm. And Emmett's one of those guys that's capable of doing both. And you know, you don't have to be a real good evaluator to know he can run the ball, but those other things that he does makes him very valuable. But, I mean, like, on top of Emmett, though, like, I watched a bunch of our guys throughout the preseason and talked to a bunch of people in the league just with their teams, and just they were beyond happy to have them in the building, right? Like, professional, take notes, do all the right things, know what they're doing every day. So really happy for those guys who made practice squads and of course Emmett with the active roster.
1: Yeah, a lot of good stuff happening with this program and showing the development to getting to the next level. Did want to finish up a little bit on the defense too here, Pat, but Owen Chambliss comes in as the center of the defense. You bring in Dexter Foster, Dwayne McDougal. You know, McDougal and Chambliss, they have familiarity in Orich's system, but those guys overall that in the second and third tiers of the defense, you're pretty happy with what you got?
3: Yeah, really happy. You know, Dexter was a guy on film, like, really loved his film. Got Owen pretty quick after Rob got here, and solidified that one and been super happy with Owen when he was out there. Just kind of, you know, been rehabbing a little bit, the hamstring. But Owen's done a great job. Obviously, you know, quarterbacks of defense, he's really smart, really cerebral. Dex was a guy, like, super physical, really good tackler, really good in coverage, versatile skill set, good complement to V9. And McDougal's come in and exactly what you said, just kind of running things in the secondary. Like, he's done a really good job getting guys familiar with the scheme and being that example. So, you know, we'll see how everything goes for those guys. I think Vic Evans is another guy we brought in the portal that's kind of exceeded expectations. He's a guy who came, you know, won an opportunity to play at a higher level. He's gotten it, and he's taken it and run with it. Really happy with him.
1: And the eval that you guys had on Jameer Khan. I mean, yeah. He's come here, and now he's going to be a starter. And you brought him from Southern Illinois. That's another one of those pickups in the portal that was big for you guys.
3: Yeah, no doubt. You know, that was before my time, obviously. But he is a guy, like, last year, you see the way he performs on special teams. And, you know, end of the Minnesota game, it's one of my lasting images from last year is, you know, we're getting beat by Minnesota and Jameer's out there still stroking people.
1: Yeah.
3: You know, like, he didn't quit. And that's just who he is. He's relentless. Really love having him around. But yeah, like, he's one of those guys you might not see the immediate impact when you bring a guy in the portal. It's maybe a year down the line. And he's been a guy who's just taken every opportunity he's gotten and run with it. And that's all you can ask of guys.
1: What are NFL guys saying about Andrew Marshall? This is a big year for him to make his case for the next level.
3: Yeah, he's a guy that definitely is somebody they always come in and ask about. I kind of quickly remind him that he now has another year of eligibility. but yeah, he's a guy that you know, everybody asks about. Comes through, he's productive. He wins the winning moments, good tackler, tough. I think he's going to be a guy that is definitely on a lot of radars.
1: I forgot to ask you about Elijah Pritchett specifically.
3: Yeah.
1: I feel like he's come miles from where he first arrived on campus to where he is now. Would you agree with that?
3: I would say it's exactly what you're saying. He's come miles. He's improved just his overall approach to everything, right? Like he's become way more professional and mature. He's a guy who loves football. Like you can tell, like he's very conscientious of mistakes. I wish he'd show himself a little bit of grace sometimes when he does make a mistake, because those can kind of compound a little bit, and that's something he's working on. But he's been a guy who's really come along for us, and he's entrenched there at left tackle.
1: Yeah, a lot of good stuff. It's the Woodhouse Block Punt Contest. 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Pat, thanks so much for coming in. You're excited to get this thing going. It's been
3: very
1: a
3: excited.
1: Long wait, right?
3: Yeah, very excited. Happy to come by, but you know, more excited to see how these guys perform on Saturday. Just finally get to see them out there and play actual football instead of controlled situations in practice.
1: That's right.
3: So, yeah.
1: Hit somebody.
3: Fire it up.
1: Bring them to the ground.
3: Absolutely.
1: Yeah,
3: absolutely.
1: For that. GM Pat Stewart here on the Nebraska Football Coaches Show. An hour of sports nightly is coming up right after this.
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1: Try again tomorrow. I'm Lisa Lacera, Fox News. After a sixth day of deliberations, the jury in the Lindsey Clancy trial has failed to reach a verdict, the judge telling them to come back in the morning.
2: There appears to be concern about one juror not understanding or refusing to follow the jury instruction about what it means to have reasonable doubt. After the note, the judge spoke to each juror individually. In Massachusetts, the burden is on the prosecution to prove beyond a reasonable doubt that Lindsey Clancy was sane when she strangled her three children.
1: Fox's Brian Yenis in Plymouth. Clancy's defense argues she suffered from postpartum psychosis. Minneapolis police identified a suspect in yesterday's deadly shooting at an apartment building.
3: Drew Evans, superintendent of Minnesota's Bureau of Criminal Apprehension, says the suspected shooter, 35-year-old Carlton Neal Johnson, shot a woman officials believe he has a child with during a custody exchange outside of his apartment complex before shooting.